0: there at second base right now. One of the easiest guys that you'll ever find to talk to, Willie Adames. McDonald looks in, and the 0-2 pitch, way outside, it's one ball and two strikes. McDonald, these last two batters, has gotten ahead quickly, and then once he gets to 0-2, his waist pitches, if you will, just not competitive at all. That pitch is a called third strike at the top of the zone. That was a competitive pitch. Terang backs out of the box, looking up at the video board. It was a strike right at the very top of the zone on the outside edge. It was a pitcher's pitch, as they say, with a changeup. So here's William Contreras, your cleanup hitter today. 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So first and second and one away for William. McDonald looks at second, brings home the pitch, and that missed outside. It's 1-0. It didn't miss by much. Two-seam fastball at 95, maybe a baseball off the plate away. 294 average for Contreras. Four home runs, 36 driven in on the year for William. 1-0, that's right through there for a strike with a sinker at 94. And it's 1-1. Yelich at second, Churio at first. Good speed on the base pass for the Brewers. And McDonald wheels back towards second with no throw. Yelich back to the bag. One ball and one strike on Contreras. The pitch. And hit foul over near the camera well. Everybody ducking and getting out of the way. Everybody's all right. It's 1-2 on Contreras. Just an absolutely gorgeous night for baseball. We wait so long for it to get like this here in Milwaukee, and once it does, we can't stop raving about it. It's just such a wonderful city when the weather gets this way. 1-2 pitch chopped out in front of the plate. It's going to be the catcher, Suzak, to field it and throw to first. Takes care of Contreras. The runners move up 90 feet. But they're there with two outs, and before Bowers hits, 10 for ID on the Brewers Radio Network.
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0: With Josh Maurer and Kent Sommerfeld, Lane Grindle with you here tonight from American Family Field, a 0-0 ball game. Brewers have runners at second and third, and two away for Jake Bowers. 0-2 last night for Jake. McDonald brings home the first pitch, and Jake checks on a strike anyway with a sinker at 96. It's 0-1. Brewers 8-18 last night with runners in scoring position. That's how you score 16 runs. Bowers had a great season, 277 average, 9 home runs, 33 driven in. A one pitch, way inside, it's 1-1. Bowers had a scooch out of the way of that one. Sinker at 95 that came way in on him. Churio and Adames now having a conversation. Willie's like a greeter out there by the second base bag. The 1-1, and Bowers flinched at a changeup that missed down and in. It goes to two balls and one strike.
2: Well, Willie and Yelly were like friends, and this is now like mentor and mentee getting back together.
0: Big brother and little brother.
2: Yep.
0: Whatever he just said to Jackson, Jackson's nodding in agreement right now. 2-1 pitch. Swing and a foul back by Bowers. Just got a piece of that changeup. And the count is even at two balls and two strikes. And now Luis Arraez in on the conversation. Whatever Luis Arraez said, Jackson and Willie now laughing. 2-2 pitch. And a fly ball to center, hit well. Cox is back at the track. Wall! ball. How about 10 for Jake Bowers? It's a three-run shot, and it's 3-0 Milwaukee. What a season Jake Bowers is putting together for the Crew. 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Garrett Mitchell the batter. And he takes outside. It's 1-0. It was a sinker down the middle, and Jake sent it right back out where it came from. Off the batter's eye in center, 412 feet. The 1-0 pitch to Mitchell is a liner into left, and it's going to be caught by Schmidt, going back into his right a couple of steps, and the inning is over. But the Brewers get the big swing from Bowers, and congrats to Scott Nitschke of Campbellsport. He wins a $100 Quick Trip gift card, compliments of Giant Snacks and Quick Trip. 3-0 Milwaukee as we head to the second inning on the Brewers Radio Network, presented by American Family Insurance.
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0: Buddy Kennedy leads off the top of the second for San Francisco. Kyle Harrison's first pitch is brought home, and it misses high. It's 1-0. Kennedy 0-for-1 in last night's game. That's his only plate appearance of the season. In there for a strike, and it's 1-1. I bet when he was called up yesterday, he didn't think that he was going to have more pitches than plate appearances one day into his season. This one's a pop-up into shallow center. Terang going out, calling everybody off and making the catch to start up this top of the second inning. One away for Daniel Susak. 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That's what the Brewers' offense has been the last couple of days, a tsunami. Game day mess, we've got it covered from first pitch to final inning. Keep your ride looking major league clean at Tsunami Express Car Wash, the official car wash of the Milwaukee Brewers. Susak hitting 293 on the year, no home runs, he's driven in 11. First pitch. He is a liner into center. That's going to get down for a base hit. Susak out of the box hard. Now puts the brakes on it first. And he's there with a one-out single. 3-0 Brewers. A three-run home run from Jake Bowers. In the bottom of the first inning, his 10th home run of the season. He now has 36 RBIs on the year as well for Bowers. He has established himself as a fixture in the middle of this lineup right now. Victor Barrichotto is the batter, and he takes up and in from Harrison. It's 1-0. That's just the third home run McDonald's given up all year. Harrison looks in, and the 1-0 pitch. That is a strike at the knees with a fastball at 94. It's 1-1.
2: About all these big first and second innings the Brewers have been having. It's not just like they're putting up one run. Generally, when they're scoring early, it's multiple runs.
0: One ball and one strike on Barracudo. Harrison's pitch, swing and a miss, and it's 1-2. And in some of those cases, it's not like they ran away and hid like they did last night, right? They run away last night, and they win 16-2. But in all of those cases, it makes the rest of the game so much easier to deal with and to manage from that dugout as the pitch misses low, two balls and two strikes. You can be selective about how much you want to push a guy out of the bullpen. You can use certain combinations out of the bullpen. It just frees you up when you have an early lead like the Brewers have had so often here of late. Pitch misses down low with a slurve, and the count goes full. It's 3-2 on Barracudo. This game, like about any sport, but definitely in this game, it is much easier to play this sport when you're ahead. 3-2, swing and a miss. He struck him out. Third ortho ASAP strikeout for Harrison. And there's two away now for Jonah Cox. Don't strike out. Get back to the active lifestyle you wanted. Ortho ASAP. 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Fastball's been good again tonight for Kyle Harrison, generating a lot of swing and miss. First pitch to Cox. He is high. It's 1-0. And the confidence that you have right now as a Brewers fan when Miz or Harrison take the mound is pretty incredible. And here's a half swing and a miss. That's a sword right there on that slurve in on the back foot of Cox. One ball and one strike.
2: Oof. He almost fell down, Lane.
0: Yeah, that was a very awkward looking swing. Harrison's pitch, swing and a miss. Fastball by him at 95. And it's 1-2.
2: Didn't see a lot of pitches that looked like that at the AA level.
0: No. Harrison already was six swings and misses in the first two innings. That's a big number early. 1-2 pitch. Make it seven. Swing and a miss for Cox. He's down on strikes. Fourth ortho ASAP strikeout for Kyle Harrison on the night. Works around a one-out single and puts up another zero. We go to the bottom of two. 3-0 Milwaukee on the Brewers Radio Network, presented by American Family Insurance.
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0: Sal Frelick will lead off the bottom of the second inning. The Brewers enjoying an early 3-0 lead here at American Family Field against the Giants. McDonald threw 26 pitches in that first inning. He's back out there for the second. And his slider misses down and away. It's one ball and no strikes on Sal Frelick. Sal hitting 219, three home runs. He's driven in 19 on the year. McDonald out of the windup, brings home the 1-0 pitch, and that curveball landed for a strike. It's 1-1. Frelick, Renjifo, and then Hamilton, the bottom third of the order for the Brewers here in this second inning. Here's the 1-1 pitch, and a line drive through the left side into left field, a base hit for Sal. Took his legs out of the swing, actually rolled that ball through the left side for Frelick. That is a swing that Sal has had a lot of success with over the course of his big league career. Just off the end of the bat, just push it through the left side of the infield. It's a good tool in his toolbox for Sal Frelick. Leadoff man aboard for the second consecutive inning for the Crew. Here's Luis Renjifo. McDonald's first pitch. Renjifo took outside. It's 1-0. Well, enjoy some of Wisconsin's award-winning cheese spreads. This is when we started talking about cheese spreads last night in the second inning, and all the runs came, seven runs for the Brewers in that inning. 1-0 pitch to Renjifo. Ground ball to first. Fielded by Devers. Spins and throws to second. Adames takes that throw, but no return to first. So it'll be a fielder's choice for Renjifo. 3-6 on the put out of Frelick, and there's one away for David Hamilton. Yeah, award-winning cheese spreads from Pine River. Don't forget the thrill of the dill. Perfect for dressing up a Usinger brat. After a little sausage, go for the heavier cream, like the ice cream from Cedar Crest. Cold, creamy, and always delicious. Love it. Here's Hamilton. First pitch in there for a strike with a fastball at 93. And it's 0-1.
2: I think we got about seven runs with seven different cheese spreads.
0: Yeah.
2: Mentioned.
0: Then there was a cheese party last night in the seventh inning up here. The 0-1 pitch, swing and a miss, and it's no balls and two strikes. We've talked about this before. Occasionally when we're at home, in the seventh inning, if one of us gets up to go up above in the booth, we have two levels to this booth. Every once in a while, we've got some of our friends and family up there, our baseball family, and they are partaking in a Pine River cheese spread party. There's no wine, just the cheese spread. 0-2 pitch. And Hamilton checked on a pitch down there. I think it's fouled it off. And the ball got all the way back to the backstop, so Churio would have been taking off. His changeup down low, and he just got a piece of it and fouled it back. So it's still 0-2 here on Hamilton. Runner at first and one away. McDonald spins and throws to first, and Renjifo's back in time. And last night they had the kick and mango. You hear me talk about that a lot. That's one of my favorites. Two pitch, swung on and fouled straight back by Hamilton, stays at 0-2.
2: You never invite me to the cheese party.
0: You're working.
2: I know, it's just the worst timing.
0: Yeah, I don't usually join the party because I've got to get ready to get back on the air in the eighth inning.
2: Yeah, I see how it is.
0: But I might drive by quickly and grab a cracker and some cheese. 0-2 is a little high, and it's one ball and two strikes on Hamilton. Don't usually ask for permission either. Just grab it, go. 1-2 here on Hamilton. Hitting 239 on the year. A home run, 9 driven in. McDonald's pitch. Able to check on a pitch down and in with a slider. And it is 2-2 as Hamilton getting himself back into this count. Even now at 2 balls and 2 strikes. McDonald looks in. 2-2 pitch. This is a fly ball back of third base. Coming in is the left fielder Schmidt. He's going to get there in time to make the catch. Ball carried out to him. And there's two away now for Christian Yelich. Yelich with a walk and a stolen base back in the first inning. Came around and scored. What a night last night for Yelich. He went 3-for-5. Had a walk last night as well. And say that he's getting the job done right now at the top of this order for the Brewers. On base four times last night. And on base the only time he's strolled to the plate so far tonight. McDonald brings home the pitch and Yelich takes a strike with a sinker at 93. It's 0-1. 3-0 Brewers. Bottom of the second inning here at American Family Field. Long hold for McDonald, the 0-1. And Yelich took a little high. Sinker at 94. And it evens up now at 1-1. Yelly, 275 average. 4 home runs, 18 driven in on the year. 1-1 pitch. Swing and a miss. Slider in on his hands. And it's 1-2. 15 pitches in this inning for McDonald, so if he takes care of Yelich, a little bit more efficient inning after the lengthy first. Brewers trying to run up that pitch count on another opposing starting pitcher. And now they've got him picked off and they throw it away. Devers didn't catch it. And Renjifo on his way to second. No, McDonald had him picked off. The throw was towards the right field side of the first base bag. Devers tried to reach for it, couldn't make the catch. It was off his glove, and at that point, Renjifo was going to reach second base. Yeah, not a very good throw from McDonald. He'd have a hard time putting that one on Devers. So it's a pickoff and then an error as Yelich takes low with a slider. 2-2. So now, Renjifo finds himself in scoring position. Again, the Brewers have had a lot of success in this situation so far in this series. Two-two pitch. Swing and a miss. Got him with a slider. And the inning is over. Brewers got a leadoff single from Frelick. They strand a runner at second base. We go to the third. It's 3-0 Milwaukee on the Brewers Radio Network. 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
0: Brewers with a 3-0 lead. We head to the third inning here at American Family Field. Stepping in with the play-by-play, here's Josh Maurer.
23: Thank you, Lane. Top of the order for the Giants coming up. Schmidt, Devers, and Arise against Kyle Harrison. Casey Schmidt swings and lofts a foul into the seats down the right field line. He's been aggressive in this series as the leadoff hitter up there hacking. Got a 96-mile-an-hour fastball. Was a bit tardy. Took a called third strike. Did Schmidt to begin the game. Now takes ball one. Well, the first time through the order, Kyle Harrison, no runs, couple of hits and a walk, and four strikeouts. Out of the windup, the 1-1. Schmidt takes very high, 96 on the gun. I don't think he's had his best command, especially with that fastball yet, but it's worked. If he dials it in, look out. The 2-1. Tried to check, but I think he committed. Yes, he did. That was the slurve cutting in near his legs, but Schmidt went around, and it's 2-2. And now timeout used by the batter, Kyle Harrison. Pitching for the first time in a week. Brewers pushed him back. Extra days of rest. 2-2 pitch. Swing and a miss. Breaking ball. Down and in, and he struck out Schmidt again. Second time he's gotten the Giants' leadoff batter. Well, Kyle Harrison making good use of that extra rest. Of the first 10 batters to come up against him, he has struck out five. Ortho ASAP, all of them, and here's Raffy Devers. Brewers working with a 3-0 lead in the third. Devers takes one right down Broadway for a strike. He struck out looking at a 3-2 pitch back in the first. Harrison into the windup in the 0-1. Breaking ball, just got a piece. Fouled it off to the backstop, 0-2. Third inning brought to you by Sitco, whether you're crossing the state line or just going cross town. Club Sitco can save you money on every fill-up along the way, like 3 cents off every gallon every day. When you start with Sitco, you're good to go. You might have heard some yelling in the background of me telling you about Sitco. The 0-2 is down and away. That was the home plate umpire, Paul Clemens, scolding the Giants dugout, who apparently were getting on him about balls and strikes. He took off his mask and yelled into the dugout. 1-2, the pitch. Outside, just barely, but challenged by Contreras. He thought it was strike three.
1: Call and throw the ball. The catcher is challenging.
23: I think Williams going to win it, and they're not going to be happy in that Giants dugout again. Here it comes on the video board. Strike three.
1: Ball's overturned. Milwaukee has two remaining.
3: He sounded so annoyed that they got challenged.
23: Well, if he was just scolding the dugout for getting on him about balls and strikes, the next pitch, the Brewers win an ABS challenge. Back-to-back strikeouts for Harrison of Schmidt and Devers again to begin an inning. Two out for Arise, and he takes a called strike. That is now six Ortho ASAP strikeouts.
3: I've never heard an ump sound more annoyed.
23: The 0-1 to Arise, just a little bit outside. That was close. ABS Challenge is brought to you by Pella Windows and Doors of Wisconsin. The Rise tripled back in the first. Two out in the third and the 1-1. It foul and into the screen. 1-2. Heading to a Brewers game, Pottawatomie Sportsbook will get you here. 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Well, Harrison is one strike away from striking out the side in order. Against the top three on the card. The 1-2. Just got a piece. Poked a fastball foul into the screen. Did Luis Arise.
3: It's one of the hardest guys to strike out in the big leagues right here.
23: Yeah, if you get this guy, you've really done something. Got ahead of him in the first, then Arise tripled. 1-2 again. Swing and a miss. Oh, he went up the ladder and got a little extra giddy up. 97 on the radar gun. That was super impressive. Kyle Harrison strikes out Schmidt, Devers, and Arise in order in a 1-2-3 top of the third. Make it seven Ortho ASAP strikeouts in three scoreless. Bottom three, it's 3-0 Milwaukee on the Brewers Radio Network, presented by American Family Insurance.
4: 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It's Brawl in the Backwoods. 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
23: Bottom third begins with Jackson Churio leading off against Trevor McDonald. And the pitch just clipped the inside corner with a slider. Came through the front door. No challenge. It would have been a ball. It was well in. But Jackson let it stand. So it's 0-1. He walked and scored in the first. Couple of walks, and then the three-run homer by Bowers. Now here's a called strike. Flip the outside corner. One in and one out, and it's 0-2 on Churio. That might have been a ball. Looking at our data, I think that was outside. 0-2. Chopped foul softly up the third baseline. Well, whatever the umpire Paul Clemens was yelling at the Giants dugout about in the top of the inning, he's actually given the Giants some friendly calls ever since. Might not, Kent Sommerfeld tells me, been about balls and strikes that he was scolding them about. The 0-2 again. Outside, laid off the slider. Good take by Jackson. Came from behind in the count to walk in that three-run first inning rally. 1-2 here leading off the third. 3-0 Brewers. Ready for the 1-2. Chopped softly over the head of the pitcher. Tough play, shortstop Adames. Barehand pick, throw, not in time. I should say backhand pick and throw. And Jackson beat it. Willie, he knows this infield about as well as anybody in either dugout. But once that got over the head of Trevor McDonald, you knew that it was going to be a very difficult play. And the Brewers put their leadoff man aboard for the third consecutive inning. An infield single for Jackson Churio. Willie did all he could. Now here is Terang with nobody out. Took a called third strike in that first against Trevor McDonald. Stretch in the pitch. Tipped off the catcher, Susak. And goes backwards. 0-1. That 1-2-3 flawless inning in the top half, by the way. 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Strike out the side in order from Harrison. That's flawless. Carbless, proud partner of the Brewers. The 0-1. Terang takes inside corner. It's 0-2 again. 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Brewers now with three hits. McDonald's 0-2. Up and away on Terang. The back-to-back walks set the stage for the three runs to score in the first. Remember, the Giants walked 11 last night as a team. They were having deja vu. 1-2 pitch, grounded right to Adames, should be a double play. He fields the second hop, standing right next to second base, tags it with his foot, throws at Bryce. That is as tailor-made as a double play ball gets. Right to the shortstop, standing next to second. So two out, nobody on for William Contreras. When the game is on the line, the Brewers rely on their elite bullpen. When your oral health is on the line, rely on a WDA member dentist. 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Contreras chops a foul softly up the third baseline against Trevor McDonald. Grounded out to the catcher his first time. Two out, nobody aboard. Bottom of the third on this gorgeous Tuesday night. Roof open. A one pitch inside corner. Called a strike. It's been 0-2 on every batter this inning. McDonald is now throwing strikes. Bearded right-hander Trevor McDonald. The 0-2 pitch inside, 1-2. First time the Brewers have ever seen him. Former 11th round pick by the Giants out of the state of Mississippi. Didn't really get much of a chance in the big leagues the last couple of years. Just a cup of coffee. The 1-2 coming. Contreras takes strike three called, and he knew it. Sinker right there, letter high, and that will end the inning. Third strikeout for McDonald. It's so funny, I just said cup of coffee. Lane, you didn't hear his voice this inning. He was gone. I was wondering where he went. Walked back in, and it's got a cup of coffee.
3: 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I said, yeah, I want a cup of coffee.
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23: 3-0 in favor of Milwaukee as we go to the fourth. Kyle Harrison against Willy Adames, Matt Chapman, and Buddy Kennedy. 4, 5, and 6 on the Giants card. And here's Willy lining a foul into the seats down the right field line. Harrison has only given up one walk. Three innings, it was Willie. Working on another great start thus far is Kyle. The 0-1. Inside corner with a changeup that he landed. Nothing in two. Already 7 strikeouts of the 9 outs he's recorded. The 0-2. Hit foul and out of play down the right field line. Safe driving tip from Schneider and their professional truck drivers, DuJour. Distracted driving puts everyone at risk. Stay focused and drive safely. Safe on the roads from Schneider. Willie uses his timeout. Harrison always wants to work quickly. Now the 0-2. Line drive into right. In comes Sal Frelick. He'll have to wait back and play it on a hop. And Willy Adames is aboard again. He's been on twice. Tell you what, I was mentioning how he knows the infield as well as anybody in this ballpark. He just flat out knows this ballpark about as well as anybody, not named perhaps Christian Yelich. In either dugout, and last season, his first with the Giants, came back here, had a great series. Doing it again. Nobody out for Matt Chapman, and he'll take a strike. Breaking ball.
3: Pat Murphy had a great quote yesterday when he was asked about Willy Adames, and he said, how many years did he play here? And the answer was parts of 4 seasons, right? Mm-hmm. Part of the 21 season, then 22, 23, 24.
23: 0-1 to Chapman, down in the dirt, blocked by Contreras.
0: And Pat Murphy said, boy, doesn't it feel like he was here a lot longer than that? That's the kind of impact that he had. Squeezed a lot into those three-plus years in a Brewers uniform. Almost four full seasons.
23: He played almost 550 games as a Brewer. Impactful ones, too. 1-1 to Chapman. Tried to check on a high fastball, but he committed. First base umpire Quinn Wolcott says it's a swinging strike, too.
0: One of the big swings I'll always remember for Willie in a Brewers uniform was the grand slam against the Cubs the day Aaron Ashby made his debut. And the Cubs kind of jumped on Aaron early and thought they were going to cruise to a victory. And the Brewers came back and beat them that day.
23: Nobody out on the 1-2. Strike three called. Fastball 97 miles an hour on the gun. Got him looking. Eight strikeouts of the 10 outs that Kyle Harrison has recorded tonight. Chapman couldn't swing. It was right down the middle. Locked him up. One gone in the fourth. Ortho ASAP again. Man. Uncomfortable at bats, I think is one way to put it. Buddy Kennedy takes outside. You were talking about Willie's grand slam against the Cubs.
0: Yeah, and it was kind of the moment that I think most people think the Cubs decided to sell with that team, with Rizzo and Bryan and all of those guys. But that swing was the one that, for whatever reason, I'll just always remember that one.
23: And the 1-0, there's the slur for a strike to Kennedy. Willie Adames, in his four seasons as Brewer, hit 107 home runs. And he led that team in the clubhouse on the field. 1-1 pitch inside on a fastball here to Kennedy.
0: He hit a home run in Pittsburgh early on in his time with the Brewers. And the reason why I remember this one is because I was on the field before the game with him. And he's talking. You know how the dugouts kind of go, they're deep in Pittsburgh. They go down.
23: 2-1 pitch right there. Fastball for a strike, knee high to Kennedy. 2-2.
0: And there's a big railing that you can look, and it's steep down into the dugout. And he said, I'm going to hit a home run, and I'm going to ride this railing down into the dugout when I get back. I laughed at him, and he hit a home run in his first at-bat, and he rode the railing down into the dugout.
23: 2-2, foul back. Fastball to Kennedy over the screen, off to our right. Into the Loge level, fan made a catch, and that's why you're hearing an ovation. Remains 2-2 on Kennedy.
0: And it was early on in his time with the Brewers, and I remember thinking, this guy's great.
23: Yeah, I wasn't around for either of the ones you just talked about, I don't think. 0-2 pitch. Flied foul again by Kennedy into the seats down the right field line.
0: I just remember when he hit the one in Pittsburgh, I'm thinking to myself, is he really going to do this? Is he going to ride this railing down into the dugout? Hopefully he doesn't get hurt. And he didn't disappoint. Healthy, though.
23: He's at first, one out, 3-0 Brewers in the fourth. 2-2 again, down low that time. Buddy Kennedy laid off. It's full count. Harrison's thrown 70 pitches now. So they've made him work. They've got three hits and one walk. Kennedy, just up from AAA yesterday, as we've discussed, right-handed hitter. Adames leads, 3-2 pitch. Swing and a miss! Gassed him up with a high hard one and blew away Buddy Kennedy. Make it 9 strikeouts out of the 11 outs recorded by Kyle Harrison. This is incredible. I mean, we're watching a Miz-like performance and maybe even one-upping something Miz could do.
0: He does it a little differently, but it's still really special. And it's still really filthy.
23: Now Daniel Susak, the catcher. So after the Adames single, back-to-back ortho ASAP strikeouts. Susak singled back in the second in his first at-bat of the series. The rookie catcher. Harrison's first pitch. Inside corner. Drilled the black right where Contreras set up his mitt. And it's 0-1. 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Swing and a miss. A breaking ball. It's 0-2. Tonight's hero of the game related to that, U.S. Air Force Master Sergeant Mike Winter and Lieutenant Colonel Jeff Winter. The Winters honored by the Brewers. Heroes of the game. 0-2. Can he strike out the side again? The pitch.
2: Yes, he can, over the outside corner. 96-mile-an-hour fastball got Susak looking. One of the most dominant first four innings that you'll ever see completed by Harrison against his former team. He recorded 12 outs.

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7: 1-0 on Jake Bowers against Trevor McDonald to begin the bottom of the fourth. 3-0 Milwaukee, thanks to Jake. And he takes outside corner, a strike 1-1. Bowers, 3-run home run with two out in the first. The only offense. And Kyle Harrison has done the rest on the mound thus far. The 1-1. Swing and a miss over the top of a changeup. If it sounds familiar that Bowers has provided the only runs, that's exactly what happened 2 days ago.
8: Yeah.
7: Won a game for Miz 2-0 with a two-run home run in Houston. Now, I'm not saying that this game's going to end 3-0. Probably won't. But it could. 1-2. McDonald throws. And he misses down low. How about this for Harrison? We talked about how he's got 10 of his 12 outs or strikeouts. The last 8 outs, Lane, that he has are strikeouts.
8: It's
7: wow.
8: It's special.
7: 2-2. Bowers chops to first base. Devers, nice in-between hop pick. And he'll take it to the base himself in time to get Jake. 3 unassisted to Rafi Devers. Now, his pitch count's a little higher. I don't think you're going to see Harrison get into seventh inning. Maybe he can get through 6. Maybe 5 is the most. Remember, he's on 6 days of rest. But still, 10 strikeouts in 4 innings is something. Now, Garrett Mitchell takes down and into ball 1.
9: Yeah, I think he's back out there in the 5th, of course. But how the 5th goes will determine whether or not they run him back out there in that 6th inning. His pitch count where it is.
7: Mitchell lined to left his first time. The 1-0 swing and a miss on a pitch that was not caught. Went to the backstop, but he swung at it, so it's 1-1. Kyle Harrison, of course, was drafted by these Giants. 4th-round pick. Ground ball past third base. Fair ball. That's a hit to the opposite field for Mitchell, who's trying to make it a double. Here comes the throw. Garrett foot first slide, and he's in there. Garrett Mitchell goes the opposite way for a two-bagger. Kept it just inside the third base bag, and the Brewers have a runner in scoring position with one out. Mitchell's first hit in his last 3 games. And that brings up Sal Frelick. Every double means the $75 donation is made to the MAC Fund by West Bend Insurance, the silver lining. Here comes Sal Frelick. The pitch called strike. Then a back pick throw to center by Susak is so far offline you just can't believe it. He threw that 20 feet wide of second base and directly into left center field. And so Mitchell goes to third on the E2.
9: Looked like he was trying to throw to the shortstop. Not covering the bag, standing at the shortstop position.
7: And Sal Frelick got hurt.
9: Oh, I think it hit the helmet. It hit the helmet of Sal Frelick on the throw.
7: Yeah, he's the batter. And now Tony Vitello, the Giants manager, is coming out and asking, should that be

0: interference on the batter. That's why that throw was so far offline. The umpires are discussing it. Would they send Mitchell back to second base? Home plate umpire Paul Clemens, I think, is not going to do it. So it was called a ball. It was called a strike. Okay. And it was on the inside corner. Clemens correcting the scoreboard, which put it in as a ball.
1: That certainly makes more sense why the throw was where it was.
0: So it's 0-1, infield in, and the pitch is down low on a slider. So the Brewers now an opportunity to increase this 3-0 lead. 1-1 the count. Frelick singled back two innings ago, infield all the way up. The 1-1. Inside, just barely there. 2-1 the count. Despite the best efforts of Paul Clemens, our umpire, the folks that are running the scoreboard and our live data are not picking up the correct count. 2-1. Infield in, runner at third. Now the pitch. Tipped into the dirt, foul. Frelick gets a piece, and it's 2-2. So a Mitchell double and then an E2 on a back pick.

0: Sal trying to find a way to put the ball in play against Trevor McDonald. Right-hander is set at the chest. Has his sign from Susac. 2-2 pitch. Line drive pulled. Just foul wide of the right field chalk. Into the corner it rolled. It missed by inches. Kicking up some white chalk. That would have made it fair. Instead, it's a foul ball. It remains 2-2.
1: Sal's had a few of those lately, hasn't he?
0: Yeah.
1: Balls he's pulled down that right field line that are a foot or two away from being extra bases. Instead, he's back in the box, continuing the at-bat.
0: Garrett Mitchell leads from third base. On deck is Renjifo. 2-2 again. Outside corner, called strike three. Got him with a backdoor slider. Big pitch by Trevor McDonald. That was outside. Frelick should have challenged it. Boy, there have been a few of those tonight that have been called strikes by Paul Clemens. The Brewers could have won a challenge on pretty easily, actually. That wasn't even that terribly close. That was in a leverage spot, too. That's probably one the Brewers' dugout would have said, Sal, go for it. So now the infield can go back to regular depth on Renjifo. They'll take something with two outs to capitalize the Mitchell double. And Luis swings and misses through a changeup. Well, McDonald gets his fourth strikeout of the night. Six fewer than Kyle Harrison. Renjifo reached on a fielder's choice back in the second. Mitchell at third, 3-0 Brewers. The 0-1 popped him up on the right side of the infield. Play for a rise, the second baseman, looking up into the still blue sky, makes a two-handed catch on the outfield grass, and the inning is over. So the Brewers unable to capitalize on a good scoring chance. We go to the fifth. 3-0 Milwaukee on the Brewers Radio Network, presented by American Family Insurance.
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0: Kyle Harrison, the former third-round pick of the Giants. He debuted with San Francisco. He's dominating them thus far tonight in his first appearance against his old team. 3-0 into the fifth, and here's Lane.
1: First pitch to Victor Barrichotto is line foul up the third baseline. It's 0-1. He has been marvelous tonight. 75 pitches strong into this outing for Harrison. 10 strikeouts. The 0-1 to Barrichotto. He is a slurve down low. It's one ball and one strike. He's done it on really two pitch types tonight, Josh. The four-seam fastball and the slurve. Work that four-seamer up. The slurve down below the zone. 1-1. That's a fastball, check swing, and he was able to check in time, says Quinn Walcott over at first base. It's 2-1. He's thrown a couple of changeups tonight. That's it. It's been all fastball and slurve other than that. 2-1, and this time he went around. They appealed to first. Quinn Walcott said, not this time. Barrichotto in disagreement, shaking his head at Quinn Walcott. It is two balls and two strikes. It's that elevated fastball, and these Giants have just not been able to lay off of it. He has gotten nine whiffs with that pitch tonight. 2-2 pitch. Fouled out of play first base side. And it stays at 2-2. He has been great again tonight. Doing it against his former team today. Slurve is down low and the count goes full. Three balls and two strikes here on Barrichotto. 8-9-1 for the Giants here in this top of the fifth. Harrison looks in through the glove. The 3-2 pitch and fouled back. Got a piece of that slurve right back into the screen. Stays at 3-2. And this is a lengthy at bat here. This will be the eighth pitch of the sequence. So that pitch count running up there for Harrison. 3-2 pitch and a chopper to third. Played on the forehand by Renjifo. Throws to first and it's there in time to take care of Barrichotto. And there's one away. First out that Harrison has recorded since the first batter of the second inning where they put a ball in play. Been all strikeouts since then. He got Buddy Kennedy to pop up to start the second inning. So one away for Jonah Cox, who struck out against Harrison back in the second. First pitch to him. He is a slurve in there for a strike, and it's 0-1. Time for a vibe check. A cooler full of Izzy Hard Seltzer. That's a big vibe. Harrison's fastball's a big vibe, too. Izzy Hard Seltzer, the seltzer that passes the vibe check. Here's a high fly ball down the left field line, but twisting foul and out of play. At home run distance, but it was foul, and it's 0-2 on Jonah Cox. Quiet in the Brewers' bullpen. This inning's all about Harrison. 0-2 pitch. Swing and a miss. A slurve down in the dirt. Contreras will throw to first to complete the strikeout. And that is the 11th strikeout of the night for Kyle Harrison. One off his career high of 12. Boy, he has been special tonight. An ortho ASAP strikeout. Two away now for Casey Schmidt, who has struck out both times he's faced Harrison tonight. The pitch is in there with a changeup, just the third one he's thrown tonight. And it's a called strike, it's 0-1. Starting a third trip through this order now for Harrison. 0-1 pitch, slurve in the dirt, and it's one ball and one strike on Schmidt. 3-0 Milwaukee, top of the fifth inning. Schmidt climbing back into the box. Harrison looks in through his glove, out of the windup, the 1-1. This one is fisted into right, and Freeland coming in. It hangs up there long enough for him to make a shoe-top catch. And the inning is over. A 1-2-3 inning for Harrison in the top of the fifth. We go to the bottom of five, 3-0 Milwaukee on the Brewers Radio Network, presented by American Family Insurance.
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1: 3-0 Milwaukee as we go to the bottom of the fifth inning. Trevor McDonald back out there on the mound for San Francisco. 72 pitches on his line so far tonight. And David Hamilton to lead off against him. Chapman up on the grass anticipating a bunt. Hamilton tried to check, but he went around, says Ramon DeJesus, and it's 0-1. All three runs came on one swing. A three-run home run for Jake Bowers back in the bottom of the first inning. It's held up so far. McDonald's 0-1 to Hamilton is a chopper foul at the plate. And it's nothing in two. Kyle Harrison has gone five shutout innings. A scoreless streak now of 23 consecutive scoreless innings on the mound for Harrison. He has struck out 11 tonight. Body's starting to mill around a little bit down in that Brewers bullpen. The 0-2 pitch is down low, and it's one ball and two strikes. Nobody is getting loose yet, though. We'll see if that changes. You've got two lefties up in the top of the sixth inning for San Francisco. Endeavors and Arise. 1-2 pitch. That missed inside. Two balls and two strikes. Harrison is at 88 pitches. So certainly near the end of his day, but it kind of looks like he's going to go back out there right now. 2-2 pitch. And Hamilton, a ground ball to second base. Fielded by Arise. Throws to first in time to take care of Hamilton. That is the first out of this fifth inning. And before Christian Yelich hits, 10 for ID on the Brewers Radio Network.
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1: First pitch to Christian Yelich is over but low with a changeup. It's 1-0 with Josh Maurer and Kent Sommerfeld. Lane Grindle with you here tonight from American Family Field. 3-0 Milwaukee. McDonald brings home the 1-0 pitch, and Yelich a liner into left. It's down for a hit. And Christian, with his first hit of the night and his fourth hit of this series already, goes the other way for a single. And he's aboard in front of Jackson Churio, who is yet to be retired tonight. Churio, a walk and an infield single.
0: How about this, Lane? The Brewers have at least one hit every inning, not just tonight, but every inning in the series.
1: Wow. That's impressive. That's called pressure on the opponent. First pitch to Churio is a chopper back up the middle. Played on the forehand by Adames. Can't get it out of his gloves, so then plants his feet and throws to first to take care of Churio. He was trying to flip it to Arise at second base and start up a double play. It was going to be a really, really high level of difficulty. He couldn't get it out of his glove for a little shovel pass, if you will, to Arise. So he just audibled. And he decided to plant his feet. Still had enough time to get Churio. So Yelich is at second with two outs now. And here's Bryce Terang. McDonald. First pitch to Bryce. Squaring to bunt. And he pulls the bat back and takes low. It's 1-0. Well, things are heating up, and not just on the field. Summer vacation is in full swing. Actually, it'll be in full swing next week when most of the schools get out. 1-0 pitch, and Terang took low. Two balls and no strikes. Some of the private schools are out already. No summer's complete without a freezer full of Usinger sausage, from brats to Frank's to Polish to Applewood bacon. Usinger's has the taste you're looking for. It's just not summer without them. The pitch to Terang's down and in. And it goes to 3-0 on Bryce. Yelich at second. A 3-0 Brewers lead here. Bottom of the fifth inning. The pitch to Terang, and he took a strike on the outside edge. It's 3-1. You've got Contreras in the on-deck circle. Here's the 3-1 pitch. Down and in. Terang works the walk. I think that technically hit him. He's going to be at first regardless, and Contreras coming to the plate. And we're going to get a mound visit here for San Francisco. As Justin Message, the Giants pitching coach, is on his way out to chat things over here with McDonald. Trips to the mound brought to you by Pottawatomie Sportsbook. With wall-to-wall screens, elite dining, and over 95 kiosks, it's a fan's dream. Pottawatomie Sportsbook, become a legend. So now first and second for the crew. It's officially a walk for Bryce Turang. So ortho ASAP walk. First and second, and Contreras coming to the plate. Mound visit is over. Chance to punch a hole in this game if you're William Contreras. Brewers in control 3-0, but Giants very much a part of this thing right now. McDonald brings home the pitch, a swing and a miss at the slider down and away. And it's 0-1. Contreras looking for his first hit of the night. He's 0-2. A ground out and a strikeout. McDonald nearing the end of his day. 0-1. His ground ball to third. A couple of hops out to Chapman. Pats the glove. Throws across in time and takes care of Contreras. And the inning is over. Brewers had a bit of a threat. They strand a pair. We go to the sixth. It's 3-0 Milwaukee on the Brewers Radio Network, presented by American Family Insurance.
19: Miller time. People think it just happens, but that's not true. You know what you gotta do? You gotta go say hello with some beers. Make the plans. 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
1: Three nothing Milwaukee. We go to the top of the sixth inning, and Kyle Harrison back out there on the mound for the Brewers. 88 pitches on the night for Harrison. A couple of lefties due up to begin this inning. Devers and then a rise for San Francisco. First pitch from Harrison to Devers is up and in. And it's one ball and no strikes. Kyle's gone over 100 pitches just one time. That was the sixth scoreless against Pittsburgh back at the end of April. That was also the day that he recorded his career-high 12 strikeouts. The 1-0 pitch to Devers. A strike on the outside edge, and it's 1-1. He threw 101 on that day. 1-1 pitch to Devers. Missed up and away. Two balls and one strike. Mainly fastballs here from Harrison today. He's worked that slurve in there tonight as well. The 2-1. That is a strike at the knees with a fastball at 94, and it's 2-2.
24: The call on the field is a strike. Batter's challenging.
1: So Devers is challenging. This is going to be really close. I think it's going to still be a strike, but, man, this is razor thin. It is.
24: Call is confirmed. San Francisco has one challenge remaining.
1: Challenge is brought to you by Pella Windows and Doors of Wisconsin. Two balls and two strikes on Devers. Harrison looks in. facing the guy he was traded for a year ago. Swung on and fouled back into the net. It stays at 2-2.
0: He's got no problem just challenging him.
1: Came right after him.
0: Yeah.
1: Fastball at 95. Trying to empty the tank here in this sixth inning. 2-2 pitch. Swing and a miss. He struck him out. Blew a fastball by him at 96. And ties his career high with 12 strikeouts here tonight for Kyle Harrison. Kyle Harrison, you traded me for him. I strike him out for the third time tonight. Ortho ASAP strikeout. Here's Arise. A ground ball to second base. Couple of hops out to Terang. Fields and throws to first. And there's two away. Harrison at just 95 pitches. He's been efficient as well here in this sixth inning. And he's going to face Willie Adames and try to punctuate what has been another career night for Kyle Harrison. He has not retired Adames tonight. Now there's pitchcom issues. Harrison asking for Contreras to come out. Paul Clemens will accompany him as they try to get the pitchcom to work. There is action in the Brewers' bullpen. Aaron Ashby is getting loose in the Brewers' pen. Willie Adames just waiting in the box for this at-bat to begin. Willie is one for one. He's walked and has the base hit that came back in the fourth inning. Harrison brings home the pitch and missed with a changeup down and away. It's 1-0. Pitch. Swing and a miss. Off-balance swing from Adames on a fastball at 95. And it's 1-1. Boy, that fastball has been special tonight for Kyle Harrison. 1-1 pitch. Slurve. Nailed the back door, and it's 1-2. He has been fun to watch here tonight. Adames uses his timeout. A big, deep breath and climbs back into the box. Harrison trying to finish off a big night here at American Family Field. The 1-2 pitch, and he missed a little high. It is 2 balls and 2 strikes. Fastball at 96. Adames didn't chase it up and out of the zone. And the count is even. Harrison looks in. Out of the windup, the 2-2 pitch. Rolled foul over near the on-deck circle. That was pitch number 100 for Harrison. The next one will tie his season high in pitches thrown in a game. 2 balls and 2 strikes on Adames. Harrison brings home the pitch and a fly ball to left. Hit pretty well. Churio's going back on it and it is gone. Willie Adames hits a home run just on top of the yellow line out there in left and then hit the wall behind it. Willie stopped at second. He didn't see the umpire signaling for the home run. And, a tough way for Kyle Harrison to lose the shutout. A fastball at 96, right down the middle. He's been blowing that by everybody tonight, but Willie Adames has been the one guy that has been able to have success against Harrison tonight. Three times to the plate, three times he's reached, and that time he touched all four. Matt Chapman takes the ball. It's 1-0. So a 3-1 ball game now. It's the other thing. It's a consequential run. The 1-0 pitch is a little low with a changeup. 2 balls and 0 strikes. Brewers have been in control of this thing the entire way, but have never really put the Giants away in this one. Harrison's 2-0 pitch. Swing and a miss, and it's 2-1. Definitely down to his last batter, you would think now, with Ashby ready out in that bullpen. Give him another chance to try to finish off this outing. 2-1. And a check swing. Did he go? He did not, says Quinn Walcott. It goes to 3 balls and 1 strike on Chapman. Harrison got the first 2 outs of this inning. 3-1 pitch. And he missed down and in. He walked him. And now the tying run comes to the plate for San Francisco. And Pat Murphy pops up out of the dugout. And that is going to be it for Kyle Harrison here tonight. Ashby will come in to face Buddy Kennedy. Well, a tremendous night tonight for Kyle Harrison as he hands the ball to Pat Murphy. It is a pitching change brought to you by Ironworkers Local 8. While there's a change on the mound, you can make a change in your career. 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That's IWLA.org. A rousing ovation from the fans here at American Family Field for Kyle Harrison as he exits the field and heads to the dugout. It is 3-1 Milwaukee here in the top of the sixth inning on the Brewers Radio Network, presented by American Family Insurance.
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1: It is 3-1 at Milwaukee here in the top of the sixth inning. Buddy Kennedy is the batter. Aaron Ashby takes over on the mound. The first pitch fouled out of play. It's 0-1. Runner at first is Matt Chapman. Ashby's pitch, a breaking ball, missed low. And it's 1-1. Kyle Harrison, 5 2/3 tonight. But he is responsible for Chapman over at first base still. So you cannot close the book yet on Harrison. The 1-1 pitch. And it's in there for a strike, and it's 1-2. The scoreless inning streak is over for Harrison as well. It'll end at 23 innings. Impressive stuff from him in this stretch of baseball for the Brewers southpaw. 1-2 pitch. Chopper foul, third base side. And it'll stay at 1-2 on Buddy Kennedy. Ties a career high with 12 strikeouts for Harrison. A lot of domination from him in this one here tonight. Ashby brings home the 1-2 pitch. There goes the runner, and it's swung on and fouled back behind home plate. We'll do it again at 1-2. Brewers with 3 runs on 5 hits tonight. The Giants a run on 4 hits. Giants have committed a couple of errors in this game as well. Neither have cost them any runs. Good crowd here tonight on this Tuesday night in Milwaukee. Ashby looks at first. Long hold, and now with 2 on the pitch clock, time was called at the very last second by Buddy Kennedy, and it was granted by Paul Clemens. And the Brewers dugout letting Paul Clemens hear about it a little bit. It was a very late time granted to Buddy Kennedy there. In fact, Ashby went ahead and just delivered the pitch anyway. Here's the 1-2 pitch, and he missed low with a changeup. It's even now at 2-2. Don't miss George Webb's Double Play Meal Deal. 7 cheeseburgers, 2 orders of fries for just $17.99. 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Fouled out of play. First base side. And the battle continues. Buddy Kennedy putting together a good at-bat here.
0: Feels like
1: at least 8 pitches in this sequence.
0: Sorry, Lane. Feels like a rare time Ashby's coming in with a lead. Usually it's either you're tied or behind a run or something like that. Witness the 9 wins.
1: Preserve a win for Kyle Harrison instead of get one for himself here. Toss to first and back in time is Chapman. Ashby's been such an important piece to this bullpen this year. I think you could argue he's been the MVP of that bullpen. The 9 wins would tell you that. 2-2 pitch. Fouled back into the screen behind home plate, and the battle continues. Boy, Buddy Kennedy spoiling pitch after pitch right now. This will be the 9th pitch of this battle. Lefty versus a righty here. Ashby looks at first, and the 2-2 pitch. Swing and a miss. He struck him out. A two-seamer down and away. Kennedy went after it. And a big ortho ASAP strikeout for Ashby to finish off the top of the 6th. Willie Adames has the solo home run, and the Giants are on the board, but the Brewers lead it 3-1 as we go to the bottom of the 6th on the Brewers Radio Network, presented by American Family Insurance.
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1: 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Jake Bowers to lead things off in this 6th inning and takes the first pitch ball. It's 1-0. 6th inning is the Woodman's Food Market's home run inning. Our contestant is Marge Larson from Milwaukee. 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Bowers checks on a slider for a strike on the outside edge, and it's 1-1. $100 would be added to the total for each additional home run this half. 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Bowers took inside. It's 2-1. 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Miller, left-hander, hard thrower, 2-1 pitch. And there is the hard stuff, sinker at 97. The very bottom of the strike zone. And it's 2-2 on Bowers. A 3-run home run back in the first. It's held up so far. 3-1 Brewers lead. 2-2 pitch. That one's fouled back and into the net. Got a hanging slider that time, and he took a massive cut. Stays at 2-2.
0: This guy will walk you if you let him. 13 walks and 16 innings pitched this season.
1: 2 balls and 2 strikes on Bowers. Miller brings home the pitch, And a swing and a miss. He chased a slider down and away. And that is the first out of the Brewers' half of the sixth. Here's Garrett Mitchell. Mitchell, 1-for-2, had the double back in the fourth inning. That's going to be one of the innings the Brewers look back on and feel like they should have gotten a run out of it. He had the double, then he got to third with one out after the error on the catcher, Suzak. Swing and a miss. Threw a slider. It's 0-1. Suzak threw to second and hit the helmet of Sal Frelick. Here's the pitch, the 0-1. Misses down and away. One ball and one strike. Frelick ended up striking out. Renjifo popped up, and the Brewers didn't get anything out of that inning. 1-1 pitch. That missed. Down and away. 2-1 on Mitchell. Garrett's average up to 233. 2-1. Chopper foul at the plate. It's 2-2. If you listen to our conversation with Pat Murphy yesterday before the game, we talked about Garrett Mitchell, and he was talking about the comfort getting a little bit better out there in the outfield. The at-bats starting to come together a little bit. 2-2 pitch. Fouled back and out of play. Stays at 2-2. And one of the things he said, and you can go look at the numbers, certainly backs it up, is when he puts the ball in play, it's typically hit very hard. A lot of loud contact with Garrett Mitchell. 2-2 pitch. And the ground ball. Hard hit up the middle and into center field. It's a base hit. 103 off the bat of Garrett Mitchell, and that's what we were talking about. For Garrett, a lot of walks and a lot of strikeouts. So the hope is, as he continues to get more experience and get this runway of health that he finally has, maybe there's a little bit more contact in there as we move forward. And when you hit the ball as consistently hard as Garrett Mitchell does, more contact means good things. Here's Frelick. Up and in. He does the limbo to get out of the way. It's 1-0. So the Brewers have a runner with one out here. Trying to add to a 3-1 lead in this bottom of the sixth. Miller, the 1-0 pitch. Ground ball back up the middle, but right near the bag at second. Picked up by Adames. Steps on the bag. Throws to first, and the inning is over. A 6-3 double play, second one the Brewers have hit into tonight. Well, we go to the seventh inning. It's a 3-1 Brewers lead on the Brewers Radio Network, presented by American Family Insurance.
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1: It is 3-1 Milwaukee. We head to the seventh inning and stepping into the play-by-play. Here's Joshua Mallon.
0: Thank you, Lane. Aaron Ashby faced one batter in back of Kyle Harrison last inning and struck him out. Now he gets a clean slate. And the first pitch, Daniel Susak lines a base hit into left center field, and the Giants coming right at him. Second hit of the day for the rookie catcher, Susak. So the tying run will come to the plate. Victor Barrichotto. Got back-to-back rookies in Barrichotto, then Jonah Cox to the bottom of the order for Tony Vitello. Then Casey Schmidt, number one on the card, due up 3-1. Brewers led 3-0 since the bottom of the first inning tonight. Barrichotto takes right in at the knees. 97-mile-an-hour strike one. He went 0-for-2 against Harrison, who went 5 2/3 innings and threw 106 pitches. 0-1. Swing and a tip foul into the mid of Contreras. 0-2. At Jake Bauer's three-run home run is the only runs of support for the two pitchers the Brewers' offense has provided tonight. 0-2. Down and away. Change up there, and Barrichotto did not offer, so 1-2. That three-run blast has been enough thus far, though, for the crew. They need to get 9 more outs to win the first two games of this four-game set. Runner at first is Susak. The 1-2. Ground ball base hit between first and second base. Stopping at second will be Susak as Frelick throws it in. Now, this is problematic here. You got first and second, nobody out, and Jonah Cox coming up. I would think to bunt. Try to get the tying runs into scoring position for the top of the order. As good as Kyle Harrison was, he had that Willie Adames homer spoil the shutout with two out in the sixth, and the Brewers in a dogfight. Here's Cox. He squares. He pops the bunt up right back to Ashby, and he catches it on the front slope of the pitcher's mound. Runners get back. There's a big first out. That sinker that Jonah Cox was trying to get a sacrifice down against, it was up at his shoulders. Almost impossible to bunt this pitch into the ground where it was. And he just popped it straight up like an underhand toss back to Ashby.
1: Hard to backspin a bunt. Yeah. That's what he did.
0: So now you've got Contreras out for a quick Pottawatomie Sportsbook trip to the mound as he visits with Ashby. And the top of the order coming up, Casey Schmidt, then Raffy Devers. 3-1 Brewers. Susak at second, Barrichotto at first. Schmidt is 0-for-3 and takes strike one on a 98-mile-an-hour sinker. Right-handed hitter. Ashby, the lefty, is set. The 0-1. Chopped softly back to Ashby, who fields wheels and is going to rifle one to first in time to get Schmidt for out number two. Perfect throw there, and it was a bullet over to Bowers. Over to third goes Susak. Barrichotto's up to second. So here comes the moment of the game thus far. A base hit to the outfield would likely tie this thing. And Rafael Devers is coming to the plate against Aaron Ashby. Big time moment here. Devers went 0-for-3 with three strikeouts against Harrison. First pitch. Swing and a pop-up. Foul side of first. Over goes Contreras. The ball is drifting, though, and into the seats about 7 or 8 rows. Devers tried to ambush a sinker that was well in off the plates, and he yanked it over that screen, so it's nothing in one. This is one of the most dangerous, if not the most dangerous, bats the Giants can put up against you. Devers versus Ashby in the 0-1. Swing and a miss. Slider and he chased. It was down and away. Nothing in two. Milwaukee. If Devers could get a base hit and it goes into the outfield, we're likely tied. Ashby is one good pitch away from putting up a zero despite consecutive hits to begin the frame. Devers with that wide open stance waits. The 0-2 pitch down and away. Rounded up. That was 99 miles an hour on the sinker. Brewers have pitched Devers extremely well thus far in the series. Trying to keep that going. The 1-2 coming. Poked foul. That was a breaking ball, and he reached out and pitched well down and away and somehow got a piece of his bat on it and lobbed it over towards the third base dugout. I don't know how he hit that. Remains 1-2. They lead from second and third. Ashby sets at the belt. The bearded left-hander kicks. 1-2 pitch. Swing ground ball, second base, hard hit right at Terang on two bounces. Bryce throws out Devers, and the inning is over. And Ashby pulls the escape, and the Brewers keep a two-run lead to the stretch. Hit that ball hard. He hit that ball 108 miles an hour, but right at Terang, and the Brewers still up 3-1. Good work by Aaron Ashby. We go to the bottom of the seventh inning on the Brewers Radio Network, presented by American Family Insurance.
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0: Great job by Aaron Ashby to get out of a first and second jam with nobody out. Got the next three hitters in the top of the seventh, and the Brewers still lead the Giants 3-1. Bottom half of seven, Luis Ranjifo will greet the new pitcher, Sam Hinches. Swing and a miss. Big curveball, and it's 0-1. Ranjifo, Hamilton, and Yelich. 8-9-1 on the card coming up. Again, the Brewers still haven't scored since that first inning when Bowers hit the three-run home run. Hinches, big, tall lefty. The 0-1. A little bit upstairs on a slider. Ranjifo has grounded into a fielder's choice and popped out. Eric Miller, a scoreless sixth, got a double play. After five innings from Trevor McDonald. 1-1, grounded softly to the shortstop Adames, charging in on the run, fields and throws. And he gets Ranjifo by plenty. 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That'll bring to the plate David Hamilton. Everybody all stretched out, 29,728 of them, including about 100 now that have made their way up to a new tarps off section. Hamilton bluffs a bunt, pulls back, takes a strike. It's happened every game the last couple of homestands. Bunch of teenage or older males take their shirts off at the terrace level. It happens right about this time of every game. Swing and a miss. 0-2. Pitching change to bring in Sam Hinches. 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Hamilton 0 for 2 against McDonald, and the 0-2 pitch is down and away. One ball and two strikes. The crew has been around since 1970. Habish, Habish, and Rotier even longer. If you're injured in an accident, call the firm Wisconsinites have trusted for over 95 years. Habish, Habish, and Rotier. The pitch is low. It's 2-2.
1: Tarps off, but diapers on.
0: Those kids up there with the tarps off, I don't know they're old enough for an adult diaper. 2-2 pitch is ripped foul down the right field line. Got out in front of a slider, did Hamilton. 3-1 Brewers, bottom seven and one out. 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Great game in Cincinnati tonight. Reds have just come back to tie the Royals in the ninth at 3. 2-2 pitch down and away to Hamilton, full count. It was 3-0 Kansas City trying to win the first two games of that series, but Spencer Steer hit a couple of home runs for Cincy, and then Will Benson just tied it in the ninth with a homer. 3-2 pitch, low, and he walked it. Henches issues the base on balls, and there's a one-out runner in front of Christian Yelich and Jackson Churio, the top of the lineup card. Walks presented by Ortho ASAP. Walk right in. Fourth tonight drawn by the Brewers after 11 yesterday in that 16-2 win. They lead 3-1 tonight. And here's Yelich, lefty versus lefty against Hinches. Bluffs the bunt, pulls back, takes low. Christian's having a great series. He's been on base twice tonight, a walk and a single. That means six times he has gotten on board over the Monday and Tuesday night games. The 1-0. Down and away, it's 2-0 from Hinches. So 3-3, that game's going to the 10th inning between the Royals and the Reds. Cubs trail the A's, game one of that series at Wrigley, 2-1 in the 7th. Tarps off, chancing for Yelly. The 2-0 pitch, swing and a miss. Fooled him. Pitch biting down and away from the lefty, it's 2-1. Pirates have just come back from a couple runs behind the Astros, 3 in the 6th, and they lead in Houston 5-4. Here's the pitch, outside, 3-1 on Yelich. It was a 3-run home run, a Cruz missile. Again, boy, O'Neill Cruz, he's having the year of his young career thus far. That's his 14th. 5-4 Pittsburgh. Jordan homered earlier. 3-1 outside, he walked him. Yelich checked his swing, says third base umpire Ramon De Jesus upon appeal. Back-to-back walks by Hinches. Hamilton to second. Yelich on for the third time tonight is on at first. And here's Churio. This would be a good time to add on to this two-run lead if you're the Brewers. With Abner Uribe getting loose in the bullpen now, getting ready, it looks like, to pitch the eighth. And here comes

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4: Hitter Caleb Killian is coming in to face Jackson Churio. Brewers lead the Giants 3-1 in the home seventh after back-to-back walks. You got Hamilton at second and Yelich at first with one out. So the runners belong to Sam Hentges. Killian of late has been serving as a closer, but had a rough blown save in Colorado over the weekend. Now comes in the seventh inning. Churio 1-for-2 with a walk and the pitch. Swinging a pop in a shallow right. Playable. In comes the right fielder Barracudo with a catch. Medium depth, and so the runners will have to go back. One pitch out for Caleb Killian on Jackson. And it's up to Bryce Durang against the big right-hander. Killian this season, 2-3 with three saves and a 3.81 earned run average. Durang has struck out, grounded into a double play, and walked. 0-for-2 officially, all of that against the starter Trevor McDonald. We were driving around the league. The Rangers lead the Cardinals 3-2 at Busch again. That's in the seventh. Here is Durang, first pitch. Swing and a miss. Chased a high, hard one. 96 on the radar gun. It's 0-1. And all around the league, we're celebrating Lou Gehrig Day here on the 2nd of June. 0-1 pitch down in the dirt. Curveball was blocked by Susak to keep the runners in place. Sixth annual Lou Gehrig Day. Teams have the number 4 for Gehrig decals on their uniforms tonight. Two on, two out, the 1-1. Durang takes down near his feet on a slider. It's 2-1. The significance of June 2nd, it actually has a dual purpose in Lou Gehrig's wonderful life. That was the day that he started his consecutive games plead streak with the Yankees. 2-1 pitch, ground ball up the middle, in the right center field, a base hit. Round third comes Hamilton. He will score. First to third goes Yelich, and Bryce Durang drives in a big one. Two out RBI single, and it's now 4-1 Brewers here in the seventh inning. He ripped that baby. Got a curve ball and put it right past the second base area and into right center field. 103 miles an hour off the bat. He's having a nice series. Bat coming to life for Bryce Durang. First run for the Brewers since the first inning. And the 3-run lead has been restored. And now William Contreras will come up. Runners on the corners. Chance to make it a 2-run rally at least. He'll take high. Ball one from Caleb Killian. Contreras 0-for-3, so Durang has now been on base 6 times in this series. After coming into it 0 for his previous 21. 4-1 Brewers, the 1-0.

0: swing and a tip foul into the mitt of the catcher. By the way, the other significant June 2nd in Lou Gehrig's life, he started the consecutive games played streak on this date. It's also the day that he died, June 2nd. So we celebrate Lou Gehrig Day in his honor across the sport tonight. Runner goes for second. Pitch is high. There'll be no throw, just a pump fake from Susak. And it's a steal for Terang, uncontested, to put two in scoring position. It's his 10th of the year, second most on the team. 2-1 on Contreras. All stolen bases brought to you by Delta Dental and Delta Vision. William is waiting. 2-1 pitch. Big swing. He fouls it back over the screen off to our right. Two and two the count. Killian greeted rudely by Terang's RBI hit. Brewers try to tack on more. 2-2 down low. 98 on the fastball. It's a full count with Jake Bowers in the on-deck circle. Just to finish the thought on Lou Gehrig Day, by the way. We had a great interview, I thought, with Book Shambi, the pregame show. If you have the ability to make a donation, every bit helps. 3-2. Chopped foul by Contreras. You could visit Boog's organization that he's affiliated with, Project Main Street. We bought some NALS t-shirts from Project Main Street here today in our booth. Need to find some sort of cure for that horrible disease. Second and third, they lead. 3-2 again. Tipped foul to the backstop. Good job by Contreras. Fastball out away from him. He stays alive.
1: ALS has always been a big topic in this booth. We have the sign in here, of course, and we always think of Leanne Uecker.
0: Yes, we do. 4-1 Brewers. 3-2 again. Outside, he walked him. Good take. That was a very impressive plate appearance by William Contreras, I thought. Some tough pitches. Kept spoiling him, and then he took a close ball four. That was only, I don't know, a baseball maybe off the outside edge. So that'll load the bases for Jake Bowers. And before he comes up, Justin Message, the Giants' new pitching coach, coming out. Pottawatomie Sportsbook visit to the mound with Caleb Killian. With wall-to-wall screens, elite dining, and over 95 kiosks, it's a fan's dream. Pottawatomie Sportsbook, become a legend. Boy, I'll tell you what, this inning with the tarps off section having taken full effect, the folks that run the in-game entertainment are taking full advantage here at American Family Field. We've turned this into a party.
1: That section keeps growing. My phone says currently 58 degrees.
0: It has certainly cooled off as the sun has gone down.
1: A little chilly for tarps off.
0: They're young. They don't feel it.
1: That's right.
0: Well, the pitching coach back to the dugout after an ortho ASCP walk to Contreras. Base is loaded for Jake Bowers. 4-1 Brewers in the seventh. Pitch strike on a curve ball that clipped the outside corner. I feel like we are at a dance party here for the last 10 minutes. Atmosphere's completely changed. Bowers wants to make him go raucous. 0-1. Strike two call. That was a perfectly placed 98-mile-an-hour fastball on the outer third, so it's 0-2. Bowers has the biggest swing of the night, that three-run home run with two out in the first. 1-for-3. Killian is set. The 0-2 pitch, high. 98 again on the gun, 1-2. The one run in the inning was charged to Sam Hinches. Brewers have walked three times in this inning. The only hit was Terang's. Killian with a 1-2. Foul back. Good swing at a fastball by Bowers. We'll do it again, a ball and two strikes. So the Brewers still have at least one hit in every inning this series. It's wild. 15 straight. Bases loaded. 1-2. Tried to check, but he did on a pitch in the dirt. I thought maybe he went. They appealed. But the third base umpire, Ramon De Jesus, said no. So it's 2-2. Quick appeal by Susek, the catcher. It could have gone either way. 2-2. Yelich at third, Terang second, Contreras first. Killian's 2-2. Foul back again on a high fastball that reached 99 miles an hour out of the right arm of Caleb Killian. So we'll see a seventh pitch coming to Jake Bowers. 2-2, two out. Brewers try to win the first two games of this four-game series. Up by three. Killian is set, 2-2 again. Ground ball to second base. Hard hit, but right into the breadbasket of Luis Arraez. Pops up and throws, and Bowers is out. Side is retired. A run, though. Bryce Terang with a big RBI knock to make it 4-1 Milwaukee. Abner Uribe gets the eighth after this on the Brewers Radio Network, presented by American Family Insurance.
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0: Well, we go to the eighth. It's a three-run lead restored for the Brewers, 4-1, and they're going to stay with Aaron Ashby for at least one more batter. Uribe is ready, but Aaron's in to face Arraez and to take us home. Here is Lane Grindle.
1: All right, thank you, Josh. Ashby came on in the sixth inning. First pitch to Arraez is in there for a strike. And it's 0-1. Ashby got the strikeout of Buddy Kennedy, then gave up back-to-back singles in the seventh before working around the trouble. And drops a nasty slider there for a strike on Arraez. And it's 0-2. Oof, that was filthy. Right at the very top of the zone, Arraez was backing out of the box. Ashby looks in. 24 pitches in relief so far for Double-A. And the pitch missed down and away. That was a quality slider again, and Arraez did not chase. One ball and two strikes, a 4-1 Brewers lead here. Top of the eighth inning in Milwaukee. Ashby kicks the leg, the 1-2 pitch. Popped up, foul territory, third base side. It'll get out of play. About eight rows deep or so beyond the Giants on deck circle. Tristan Beck is getting loose in the Giants bullpen. 1-2 pitch. That's down and away with a slider, and it's two balls and two strikes. Tarps off section trying to get Garrett Mitchell's attention.
0: Yeah, they'll do it to every player until they finally acknowledge it.
1: 2-2 pitch. Popped back, foul and out of play, and stays at 2-2. I think I would just like to hear my name chanted, so I would just not acknowledge it. Keep going, guys. man of the hour. Two balls and two strikes on a rise. The pitch. Breaking ball. Hit down the right field line. That's going to get down for a base hit. Frelick collects it after it bangs off the fence. And motoring into second with a double is Arise. He has a triple and a double tonight. Leadoff man is aboard for San Francisco here in the eighth inning. And that's going to be it for Aaron Ashby. Pat Murphy's out of the dugout. He's going to take the ball from his southpaw. So we've got a North Shore adult deck. That's only when the Giants go to the bullpen. We've got an Ironworkers Local 8 pitching change. 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Ashby's night is done. And the Brewers going to Abner Uribe here in the eighth inning with a runner at second and nobody out on the Brewers Radio Network, presented by American Family Insurance.
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1: With Josh Maurer and Kent Sommerfeld, Lane Grindle with you here tonight. Top of the eighth inning, a 4-1 Brewers lead. Arise is at second, nobody out. Adames the batter. Uribe's first pitch is high. It's one ball and no strikes. Brewers lead by three runs, but work to do before they can put this one in the win column. The 1-0 pitch. Slider in there for a strike, and it's 1-1 on Adames. Willie's not been retired tonight. A walk, a base hit, the solo home run against Harrison back in the sixth. Uribe looks in. And the 1-1 pitch. Slider swung on and fouled straight back again. It's 1-2. Again, Tristan Beck is getting loose in the Giants bullpen, so we'll likely see him in the bottom of the eighth inning. Uribe and Adames, good friends. But they compete against each other right here in this at-bat. 1-2 pitch. Chopper to third. Big hop for the shortstop, David Hamilton. Pats the glove and throws across in time to take care of Adames on the play. Arise goes to third. He's there with one out. And that'll get Matt Chapman to the plate for San Francisco. Today's eighth inning is being brought to you by the Wisconsin Laborers District Council and the over 900 signatory contractor partners who are building Wisconsin's infrastructure. Learn more at liunawisconsin.org. That's liunawisconsin.org. And feel the power. Chapman homered last night. First pitch to him is popped up. This one in play for Contreras. Sheds the mask in foul territory. Dances underneath of it. Makes the catch. That's a huge second out for Abner Uribe. And Bryce Eldridge is going to pinch hit here for San Francisco. That is a big second out for Abner, and now he'll face the left-handed hitter with some pop in Bryce Eldridge, and Chris Hook is on his way out for a Potawatomi Sportsbook trip to the mound to talk things over here with Abner and William Contreras. Wall-to-wall screens, elite dining, and over 95 kiosks. It's a fan's dream. Potawatomi Sportsbook, become a legend. P.J. Fleck would like that. Elite dining. He loves the word elite.
11: He's the row the boat guy.
1: Yeah. Yeah. Leave it at that. He's won some games. Pretty long conference between Chris Hook and Abner Uribe and William Contreras. And now it's broken up by home plate umpire Paul Clemens.
11: I feel like you and Ryan Woodley would have each had the same reaction to what I just said.
1: I think that's fair. A lot of Wisconsin Badger fans, too, listening.
11: So true.
1: Eldridge the batter. Two outs and a runner at third here, top of the eighth inning. The pitch from Uribe. A fly ball fouling out of play down the left field line. And it's 0-1. Leinenkugel's Summer Shandy. A refreshing Vice beer, natural lemonade flavor. Leinenkugel's flavor of the moment. No balls at one strike on Eldridge. Uribe kicks, delivers, nearly hit him. Came inside with a sinker. And it's even out, one ball and one strike. Another great night from Kyle Harrison. The consecutive scoreless inning streak came to a close at 23 innings tonight. But he goes 5 2/3, gives up just one run. Ashby relieves him. Now Abner in. The 1-1 pitch is down and in with a slider, and it's two balls and one strike. Again, the Brewers with that big second inning yesterday and continuing to pour it on, really were able to just go one inning apiece with their bullpen pieces other than D.L. Hall yesterday. That was helpful. Sets up this bullpen for the rest of this series. 2-1. He is a liner into right. That's going to get down for a base hit for Eldridge. Trotting home and scoring is a rise. It's an RBI single for Eldridge, and it's a 4-2 ball game. How big was that run in the bottom of the seventh now for the Brewers? Still have a two-run lead. Now the tying run comes to the plate for San Francisco, and it'll be Daniel Susak. Susak has had a good night. He is 2-for-3 at the plate. Eldridge pretty fired up after that base hit. Here's a swing and a miss at a slider. It's 0-1 on Susak. That run charged to Ashby, so you can close the book on him. An inning and a third. Three hits, a run, no walks, and one strikeout for Aaron. A one pitch. Slider, swing and a miss. It's nothing and two on Daniel Susak. Brewers with a 4-2 lead. They've been out hit by the Giants 8-7, which is interesting because Brewers have a hit in every single inning today. Just one hit, though. They have not had an inning with multiple hits. No balls and two strikes on Susak. Uribe comes set just above the belt. And the pitch. Slider, ground ball right side. That is going to sneak through and into right field. Eldridge puts the brakes on at second base. That was a slider. It got in, and somehow Susak was able to muscle that past Terang and into right field. And now first and second. That was the third hit of the night for Susak. And now Jung-Hoo Lee is going to pinch hit for San Francisco for Barrichello. Lee in the midst of a nine-game hitting streak as he comes to the plate. Season average at 303. Tying run is on base now for the Giants. Top of the eighth inning. Uribe looks at second. And the pitch to Lee is ground ball left side. That is going to sneak through and into left field. Around third is Eldridge. Here's the throw home. It's not going to be in time. And it's a 4-3 ball game. This is some soft contact, too, against Abner. The Susak single was 72 miles an hour off the bat. That one from Jung-Hoo Lee, 72 miles an hour off the bat. The Eldridge ball was hit very hard. But now the Giants within a run, and the tying run is in scoring position. Three straight hits against Abner Uribe. And now Drew Gilbert is going to hit for Cox. So they're getting all the lefties up there for San Francisco against Abner Uribe. It's still quiet in the Brewers' bullpen. This is all about Abner right now. That last run charged to Uribe. He's responsible for the two runners on as well. First pitch to Drew Gilbert is a fly ball to center. This is playable for Mitchell. Moving to his right a couple of steps, settles underneath of it, makes the catch. And the Brewers out of the inning with the lead still intact. But it's a one-run ball game as we go to the bottom of the eighth. Brewers lead it 4-3 on the Brewers Radio Network, presented by American Family Insurance.
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0: WSAU.
1: 4-3 Brewers lead. Things tightened up a little bit in that top of the eighth inning. The Giants get two runs across against Aaron Ashby and Abner Uribe. And so the Brewers looking for some network health insurance runs here in the bottom of the eighth inning. Garrett Mitchell will lead things off. It'll be Mitchell, Frelick, Renjifo against the new right-hander Tristan Beck, making his fourth appearance of the year for San Francisco. First pitch is a breaking ball in there for a strike, and it's 0-1. Drew Gilbert stays in the game. He is in center, and Jung-Hoo Lee stays in the game in right. Trevor McGill is getting loose in the Brewers bullpen. He'll have to face the top of the Giants order in the top of the ninth inning. The 0-1. And a swing and a miss at a slider. It's no balls and two strikes. Visit NetworkHealth.com to find the health insurance plan to fit your needs. Insurance, it's what they do. Brewers hoping for some insurance here in the bottom of the eighth inning. Beck looks in, and the pitch. Fouled back into the screen, and Mitchell stays alive. Mitchell with two hits tonight, 2-for-3, a double and a single. He's raised his batting average to .238. 0-2 pitch is down and in with a curveball. One ball and two strikes to count. Beck looks in. Here's the 1-2 to Mitchell. Breaking ball missed outside. It's 2-2. That was the big sweeper that time from Tristan Beck. Tall right-hander. Brings home the 2-2 pitch. Another curveball. That missed outside. And it's now full. It is 3-2 on Garrett Mitchell. Brewers would love to get that leadoff man aboard here in this eighth inning. Beck has leaned on the breaking ball last couple of pitches. 3-2 pitch. There's a fastball at 95, and it's swung on and fouled straight back. And Garrett putting together a nice at-bat here. Seven pitches so far seen by Mitchell. Beck looks in. And the 3-2 pitch, that's high with a fastball, and it's a leadoff walk for Garrett Mitchell. On a bag for the third time tonight. Ortho ASAP walk, and that'll get Frelick to the plate. Brewers would love to give some margin for error to Trevor McGill in the top of the ninth inning. Sal tonight has that base hit back in the second inning. Brewers have had base runners in every inning so far tonight. First offering to Sal, scoring to bunt, pulled the bat back and took outside. It's 1-0. They've had a hit in every inning tonight, save for this one. But there is nobody out here in this bottom of the eighth. The 1-0 to Frelick, and swung on and fouled back into the net. He took a massive cut at that fastball at 94. It's 1-1. Celebrating 50 years as Wisconsin's hometown favorite ice cream. We're talking about Cedar Crest. It's the taste you know and the taste you love. Just like using your sausage, a Milwaukee original for nearly 150 years. Here's the 1-1. Frelick took inside with the curveball. It's two balls and one strike. And of course, Pine River Cheese Spreads. More of Wisconsin's award-winning cheeses. Simply the best in class. Two balls and one strike on Frelick. Beck's pitch. There goes the runner. Pitch is swung on and popped up into shallow left. This is going to be a tough play. Schmidt converging. So is the third baseman, Chapman. Neither will get there. It falls in fair territory. And Frelick's got himself a base knock. Mitchell had to hold up to see if that ball would drop, so he's only able to advance to second. Just hits a no man's land off the bat of Frelick. Only fair by about a foot. And the Brewers have first and second. And nobody out. And Renjifo coming to the plate for the crew. And very likely he may be bunting here. We shall see. Corner's pinching in. He is bunting, and he takes up and away, and it's 1-0. Over 3 tonight. Ground out back in the 7th inning for Renjifo, who went 2-for-3 with an RBI in last night's game. 1-0 pitch. Bunting pulls the bat back and took a strike. It's 1-1. Fastball at 93 on the inside edge. Just not the pitch he wanted to try and put down for Luis. So he pulled the bat back. 1-1. Squaring to bunt again. Pulls the bat back and took a ball down low with a sweeper. It's 2-1. David Hamilton awaits in the on-deck circle for the crew. Back looks at second. And the 2-1 pitch, bunted up the third baseline. Chapman will field, throw to first, and it's there in time to take care of Renjifo. The runners move up 90 feet, so a good sacrifice. Second and third, and one away now for David Hamilton.
0: You know, we've found out the last few home games, Renjifo's a very good bunter.
1: Yeah.
0: We saw him lay down a very similar one in that rally that beat the Cardinals.
1: No doubt about it. It was a perfect bunt. And remember, you had Nolan Gorman come up and not field that ball. He started to get back to the bag at third, and so the catcher, Páez, had to come out from behind home plate to field it, and it was bunted up the third baseline. As the infield's going to get together here for the Giants and talk things over. This is a tough spot for the Giants infield. You've got second and third, one out. Hamilton coming to play. This is a guy that's not afraid to put a bunt down in any situation. And so you got to be wary of him trying to put a safety squeeze on here for an insurance run. The infield's going to come in anyway with one out, because any kind of contact, they're coming home. First pitch to Hamilton, swinging away, and he swings over the top of a sweeper. It's 0-1. Mitchell at third. Frelick is at second base. Brewers, again with that base hit from Frelick, it means they've had a hit in every single inning of this series. It's incredible. Nothing and one is the count on Hamilton. Here's the pitch. And he took a strike with a fastball at 96. It's 0-2. Yelich in the on-deck circle for the Brewers. They lead it 4-3, bottom of the 8th inning. Looking for some network health insurance runs here. Next 0-2 pitch. Hamilton took outside. It's 1-2. There is just one out, so the infield is in. Situation that is begging for some contact from David Hamilton. 1-2 pitch. And a chopper foul. Got a piece of it over near Yelich in the on-deck circle. It's still 1-2 on Hamilton. One and two. Beck brings home the pitch and a swing and a miss. Got him with a sweeper on the outside edge. That is a big strikeout for Beck. And there are two away. It'll be up to Yelich. Cincinnati winners tonight 4-3 at home over the Royals. That one in 10 innings to get completed. Pittsburgh leading Houston 6-4 down in Houston. That game's in the top of the 8th inning. First pitch to Yelich is a sweeper that missed outside. It's 1-0. A's still lead the Cubs 2-1 in the bottom of the 9th inning. Cubs have two on and two out. One-oh pitch. Yelich, a pop-up. Foul territory, third base side. Chapman goes into a slide. He does not come up with it. It'll be 1-1 on Yelich. Cardinals and Rangers tied at 4 in St. Louis in the top of the 9th.
0: That Cubs-A's game is going to come down to Ian Happ versus Hogan Harris. Two out of the bottom of the 9th.
1: One ball and one strike here on Yelich. A 4-3 Brewers lead. Beck brings home the pitch, and Yelich took a strike on a slider. And it's 1-2. Pitch might have been a little bit upstairs. 1-2 on Yelich. Beck kicks and delivers and swung on and fouled off the gear of Susak behind home plate. Stays at 1-2 on Yelich. Yeah, some good games around Major League Baseball tonight, including this one right here. 1-2 pitch. Down and in. Nearly hit Yelich. And it's now even at 2-2. Brewers with a chance to guarantee themselves at least a split of this series with a win here tonight. Next 2-2 pitch. And a ground ball right side. That's going to get into right field for a base hit. Mitchell is in. Racing around third is Frelick. He will score. Yelich does it again in the clutch. A big two-run single. And it is 6-3 Milwaukee. Oh, the Giants worked so hard for those two runs in the top of the eighth inning. And the Brewers punch right back. Yelich having himself a series to remember against the Giants here at home this week. His fifth hit of the series. He's driven in four in this series now. That's 20 RBIs on the season for Yelich. And now here's Churio. First pitch in there for a strike. And it's 0-1. Boy, how many clutch moments has Yelich come through in over the course of this season? The 0-1. And this is a fly ball to center. It's hit well. Gilbert back at the track. At the wall. He leaps up. It's off the top of the wall and bounds back into play. Yelich around third. He will score. It's an RBI double for Jackson Churio. And it is 7-3 Milwaukee. That ball kept carrying. Gilbert got back there. Jumped. Couldn't quite get the glove to it. It stayed in play by about a foot. How many close calls has Churio had this year? Playing pepper with the wall out there. That actually hit the glove of Gilbert. He just didn't catch it. $75 to the Mac Fund, courtesy of West Bend, the silver lining. And now here's Terang. The pitch. Terang takes upstairs. It's 1-0. You may see somebody join McGill out in that bullpen if Terang can reach. 7-3 Brewers. The pitch. And a liner back up the middle and into center field for a base hit. Churio around third. He's going to score. It's an RBI single for Terang. It is 8-3 Milwaukee. That ball got a piece of Beck on its way back up the middle and then under the glove of a diving Adames. It was hit 104, just scorched right up the middle by Bryce Terang. And how about this for an inning for the crew? Adding insurance and then some here in this bottom of the eighth. And now here's Contreras. He is the eighth batter of the inning. Next pitch. Breaking ball missed inside. It's 1-0. Terang has driven in a run in each of the last two innings. He's got 35 driven in on the season. 1-0 to Contreras. Hit off the end of the bat foul over near the on-deck circle. And it's 1-1. Brewers had the first two reach. And then Renhifo put down the sack bunt. Hamilton struck out and you were a little worried. Would they get that insurance they were looking for? The 1-1 is over but low. It's 2-1. Christian Yelich proving why he is unofficially dubbed the Brewers captain. And then Churio with the RBI double and Terang with the RBI single. 2-1. Ground ball. And under the glove of Chapman, the third baseman. Streaking to third is Terang. It was a ground ball on the left side. Adames was going to play it with a backhand. It was a slow roller, though, so Chapman cut in front of him, and he just never got the glove to it. He is one of the best third basemen defensively in the game, and we've seen him have a couple of snafus in this series so far. That is an E5 all the way for Matt Chapman. And the Brewers will send their ninth batter to the plate in the form of Jake Bowers. Brewers have him on the corners with two outs. Third error of this game for San Francisco. Bowers, a swing and a miss at a fastball at 94, and it's 0-1. And Tristan Beck has thrown 36 pitches in this inning. There is action about to begin in that San Francisco bullpen. A one pitch. That's in there for a strike, and it's 0-2. McGill's still by himself in the Brewers bullpen. The Brewers may figure, we've got him hot. Let's just get him into the game. JT Brubaker's getting loose for the Giants. 0-2 pitch. Up and away for Bowers. One ball and two strikes.
2: I don't think there's any way if Bowers reaches that Tony Vitello would let Beck continue. He almost couldn't. He'd be at 40 pitches.
1: You wouldn't think so. 1-2 pitch to Bowers. And a pop-up foul and out of play third base side. It'll stay at 1-2. This has been an impressive display for the Brewers here tonight. And they have put their pedal to the metal, so to speak, in this bottom of the eighth inning. One, two to Bowers. And he checked on a pitch up and away with a fastball at 94. It is two balls and two strikes.
2: Yeah, so much for that stressful one-run lead in the ninth for Trevor that it looked like it was going to be just a handful of minutes ago.
1: Yeah, when he started throwing. 2-2 pitch. And that missed with a curveball. Didn't miss by a lot, but it did, and it's three balls and two strikes. Yeah, the situation he's inheriting is a lot different than he thought when he first started playing catch out there in the bullpen. Contreras takes off the pitch. He is a slow roller up the first baseline. Fielded by Beck, he will tag out Bowers, and the inning is over. But a four spot for the Crew, and they lead it 8-3 as we go to the top of the ninth inning on the Brewers Radio Network, presented by American Family Insurance.
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1: Now the Brewers with an 8-3 lead as we go to the ninth inning. Trevor McGill no longer in a save situation. He thought he was going to be when he first started getting loose in that Brewers bullpen. He's going to face the top of this Giants order as the Brewers with a four spot in the bottom of the eighth inning. The Giants showing a little fight. Got two across in the top of the eighth. It was a 4-3 game, and the Brewers were like, oh, really? And just kind of kept them at arm's length once again. And so still three outs to get for the Brewers. But, man, impressive stuff from the Crew. The way they have handled their business so far in the first two games of this series. And McGill trying to put this one in the win column for the Crew. It'll be Casey Schmidt to lead things off for San Francisco here in the top of the ninth. Schmidt is 0 for 4 tonight. He's 0 for 8 in the series for Casey Schmidt. McGill has been pitching really well of late. First pitch swinging, and it's a high fly ball but foul. And out of play down the left field line, it's 0-1. Curveball, and he left it up. That was a hanger from Trevor. We've seen him really be able to locate that curveball much better of late, and the fastball has been playing up as well. There's a swing and a miss. That was a nasty curveball from McGill, and it's 0-2. Avilo's been up on that fastball, but because of the way the curveball has played for him, the fastball's been that much better. Here is a fastball, and it's fouled out of play first base side. Stays at 0-2 on Schmidt. It'll be Schmidt, Devers, and Arise, the trio to come to the plate here in this inning. Kyle Harrison got the start. He was brilliant tonight. He's in line for the win. 0-2 pitch. Fly ball, shallow center. Mitchell racing in. He calls off Terang, settles underneath, and squeezes it for out number one. And that'll get Devers to the plate, who is also 0 for 4 tonight and 0 for 6 in the series for Rappy Devers, who was pretty hot coming in. He had a big month of May. Hit 306 in May with 20 extra base hits. Had a really rough April, so the overall numbers don't really reflect that great May that he had, but not off to a very good start in June. First pitch swinging, and he fouls it back and out of play. Yeah, it's 0-1. Brewers 21-7 since April the 30th. That's the best in baseball. Looking to add to that number here tonight. Devers, I think he went around. They appeal to third. Ramon DeJesus agrees with me. Strike two. Fastball elevated at 98. Devers tried to check, couldn't do it. No balls and two strikes on Rafael Devers. The pitch. Swing and a miss. He struck him out. Fastball at 99. An ortho ASAP strikeout for McGill, and two are gone, and the Giants down to their last out here on the top of the ninth. Luis Arraez will be the batter. This is as tough an out as there is in baseball. Triple back in the first, a double back in the eighth. Got that whole eighth inning started up for San Francisco. First pitch to him. He is a fly ball foul and out of play third base side. It's 0-1. He is 2 for 4 tonight. He is 3 for 7 in the series. Same two teams tomorrow night, same time, and then they wrap up the series Thursday afternoon before the Brewers go out on the road to Colorado and then Vegas for a series with the A's. The A's, by the way, held on and beat the Cubs tonight in Wrigley. A one and a strike with a fastball at 99 at the knees. It is no balls and two strikes on Arraez. The crowd, 29,000 plus on their feet. Here at American Family Field, the Giants down to their last strike. McGill kicks and delivers and poked into left. Coming in is Churio. He's got it measured. Makes the catch in fair territory. And the Brewers have taken the first two games of this series from San Francisco. The Brewers win it 8-3 tonight. They have won three in a row. And they'll go for a series win tomorrow night here against the Giants. Another impressive performance from the Crew. They continue to play as good a baseball as anybody in the major leagues right now. Back to tell you about the 8-3 win after this on the Brewers Radio Network.
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2: That's now three straight unbeaten series clinched since they lost one here to the Dodgers. Lane Day will be unbeaten now in 10 of their last 11 series. Wow. Final score 8-3 in a game that was a lot closer than that for most of it. That big four-run eighth made it a five-run final margin of victory. 8 runs, 11 hits. No errors for the Brewers. 3-10 and 3 errors for San Francisco. Kyle Harrison was the story early. Against his former club, he gets the victory to improve to 7-1, and Trevor McDonald takes the loss. He's 2-3. 29,728 watched it. Game that took nearly 3 hours. 2:57 to complete for the Brewers' third straight win. When we come back, we'll pick the player of the game and get you ready for an unknown starting pitcher for the Brewers tomorrow in Game 3 of the series. Again, the final 8-3, the crew. 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
1: Win it 8-3 tonight over the San Francisco Giants. They've taken the first two games of this series. And Josh Maurer looking for our Smart 18 player of the game.
2: Yeah, Lane, with all due respect to another great effort from everybody in the lineup, got to go to Kyle Harrison tonight. What a great job against his former team. He had 10 strikeouts through four innings and ended up with 12 to match a career high.
1: 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Well, that's going to do it for us here tonight, at least for the game broadcast. Josh is on his way with the Pottawatomie Casino Hotel postgame show coming up in a few moments. We'll be back with you tomorrow. On Deck Show, Built by Menards, gets underway at 6:05. The game will follow at 6:40. Game three of this series between the Brewers and the Giants. Logan Webb is going to take the ball for San Francisco. Brewers have not yet announced a starting pitcher for tomorrow. Our producer and engineer has been Kent Sommerfeld. For Josh Maurer, I'm Lane Grindle again, telling you the final score here tonight. The Brewers 8 and the Giants 3. Have a great rest of your evening, everybody. This has been a presentation of the Brewers Radio Network.

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5: Two-two pitch, and a fly ball to center, hit well. Cox is back at the track wall. Bye-bye baseball. How about 10 for Jake Bowers? It's a three-run shot, and it's 3-0 Milwaukee.
6: Set the tone tonight did Jake Bowers in a Brewers 8-3 win. 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The former Giant Kyle Harrison tied his career high with 12 strikeouts in 5 2/3 dominant innings. Welcome to the Potawatomi Casino Hotel postgame show. 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Of course, later on, we will get into the scoreboard, get you some more highlights, and get you ready for a game in which the Brewers have not yet announced their starting pitcher. Tomorrow night, game three of this four-game series. The Brewers, they just continue to roll. They're 7-1 since they lost the final two games of that series a couple of weekends ago against the Dodgers here. 7-1 since, including wins in three in a row since Saturday's loss. They are now a season high 16 games above the 500, 37-21. If you go further back, they've won 19 of their last 24 games. Man, that's since Cinco de Mayo, 19-5 for the Brewers. They have started to build some distance between themselves and the rest of the Central Division. Pat Murphy will also be speaking with the media after we visit with Jake Bowers. You'll hear from Murph as well. Harrison, the team that drafted him was the Giants. The team that he made his major league debut with, it's the first time he ever pitched against them. He was so dominant through the first four innings, he recorded 12 outs. 10 of them were strikeouts over those first four innings as the Brewers, thanks to Bauer's swing, had built that 3-0 lead. He would end up losing his 23 consecutive inning scoreless streak with two out in the sixth. Oh, so close to six scoreless when Willy Adames hit the home run that got the Giants on the board, but he left with a 3-1 lead. And Harrison now, over his last seven starts, is 6-0, has only given up four runs in 39 2/3 innings of work. The team has won the game the last eight times that Kyle Harrison has pitched. As promised, we've got Jake Bowers on with us down by the clubhouse. He is kind enough to stick around to chat with us about it. Jake, thanks so much for being here.
7: Yeah, no problem. Thanks for having me, guys.
6: I want to ask you about your homer, but I was just talking as you put the headset on, I know, about Kyle Harrison, and yeah. I got to ask you, what's it like when you're watching Kyle on the mound right now? Is he making your jaw drop as much as he's making ours?
7: I don't know about jaw drop, but it's pretty special what he's doing right now. He makes it easy to play defense behind him, works quick, which keeps everyone on their toes, and then, I mean, he's working so quick, and I say it's easy to play defense, and then he punches out whatever it was, 13. So not much defense being played behind him. But no, what he's doing is special right now. And

0: you know, anytime someone gets on first base, the first thing they say is this guy's nasty. So that's to me one of the biggest compliments you can give someone, especially as a position player fighting against a pitcher. You don't just throw that around like nothing, you know.
1: Yeah, and as you mentioned, the strikeout totals have been so high. The velocity, it's not Jacob Mizorowski, 102, 103 miles an hour, but he'll get it up there, 96, 97. When you look at him and you look at that fastball, can you put your finger on what it is, do you think, Jake, that's making it so difficult for opponents against Kyle?
0: Yeah, I mean, it seems like a low slot upshoot four-seam with a little bit of angle into those righties. I mean, they stack the lineups with righties against them. And it seems like he blows fastballs by him pretty consistently. So, you know, can't say enough good things about what he's been doing for us.
1: Brewers win it by a final of 8-3 as we visit with Jake Bowers. You set the tone again tonight with that 3-run home run in the first. You had two on and two out against Trevor McDonald, who you'd never faced before.
0: Mm-hmm.
1: Tell us about the swing that ended up getting the ball off the center field batter's eye.
0: No, I mean, it was a pretty good sinker with a changeup off of it. Trying to get him a little bit closer to me and stay through the middle of the field and executed on that one. I'm going to go to sleep thinking about the four others tonight, though. I feel like I had some more opportunities to come through and didn't. So, no, but it's just all about execution, and, you know, I was able to execute right there.
1: This is a trend, Jake, scoring early in bunches. You had a 7-run second inning yesterday, 3 runs in the first today, and then those aren't the only two examples of it in recent weeks where you've put up a crooked number early in the game. Can you kind of put your finger on what it is early, seeing these starting pitchers and having success, maybe even just the first time through against them?
0: Man, I think it starts with our hitters meetings right now. You know, our staff does a great job of putting together a game plan for us, and then you know, after that, it's on us to buy in and then execute, make those guys work out there, keep them uncomfortable for as long as possible, and I think that's kind of what you're seeing right now.
1: What are the vibes in the clubhouse when you win 19 of 24 games? That's an incredible, almost month-long stretch now. What's it like, though, when you guys come to work every day?
0: I mean, it's nothing crazy. You're gonna see 26 guys with their heads down getting their work in, getting prepared for a game that night. I mean, sure, there's smiles and good times along the way, but, you know, I think the group is pretty focused right now, so it's fun to be a part of that.
1: Does it remind you at all, I know we'll get you out of here after this, these are kind of like the stretches that we saw for those few months last season, you know, like the July mm-hmm. and the August stretches. Does it feel the same at all, or is it just totally different?
0: I really haven't even thought about it. I think everybody's really bought into that win tonight mentality that Murph brought in, you know, his first season. And it's something that I think we've been building on for quite a while now. And I think that's just kind of the culture here.
1: Awesome stuff, Jake. Thank you so much for sticking around. We really appreciate it.
0: Yeah, no worries. Thank you, guys.
1: The man who set the tone with a 3-run home run tonight in that first inning, Jake Bowers. The Brewers go on to beat the Giants for a second straight night. 8-3. Let's go listen in as Pat Murphy takes questions from the media.
2: They keep trying, you know, like they keep going after it. They stay relentless. And that's, you know, sign of a team that cares, comes together, relies on each other. This wasn't a perfect game tonight. You know, we had many opportunities with men on third and didn't get it done. Those were all good experiences, and you got to credit sometimes pitchers making really good pitches, but there's something to be learned from those at-bats the more you get. So I thought our guys responded at the end really, really well.
3: You've spoken of admiration about Chapman. We're there, you know what Adames is all about. That team's 15 under. How do you kind of square that with some of the players that they have?
2: Yeah, it's none of my business. I like those players, and I think Chapman's a pro, and I've seen him do great things. I was around Willie for four and a half years, and he showed tonight why he's a star. And that guy that plays second, that's a hitter, man. That's, God, I mean, he's tremendous. That young kid playing the big tall drink of water, that kid can hit, you know what I mean? The young kid in center field is going to be a really good player. Gilbert, you can see that. Their backup catcher is one of my favorite in the game. Haas, The Susac kid looks fantastic with that arm strength and just ability to hit, bat the ball skills. I love Bubba Kennedy. He's a favorite of mine. He doesn't know that I like him, but I like him just as his gamer. Who else they got? A Devers guy. He's really good. I've seen him hit balls. Casey Schmidt guy's turned himself. Look at his 900 OPS. He's tremendous. I don't know a lot of their other players, but I know the kid pitching tomorrow is shoving up our ass many times. You know what I mean? We're not on camera still, are we? Sorry. Yeah, I mean, they've got some really good people. You know, but that, I mean, it's early in the season. It's early. We're just in, what month are we in? June, right? In June, we're 60 games in. There's a lot of baseball. Yeah, I think a lot of good players.
3: Pop-up from Freeland and I'm going for a single. Chapman was playing in on rest. So just kind of a prime example of how the threat for you guys to bunt can lead to other openings.
2: No, that's interesting you mentioned that. I think it's just lucky it fell in, you know what I mean? Like, yeah, it was just a perfectly placed pop-up, you know? Chapman made a great attempt. Would have been a great play. And I bet he's saying to himself, I'll catch that ball. It's not, it would have been a great play, you know, but yeah, just, you're right, though. When you're always playing in for the bunt, it's hard to cover a lot of ground.
1: Murph talking about that bloop that Sal Frelick got that kind of kick-started a four-run eighth inning. Brewers were up one run. Looked like Trevor McGill might have just one run with which to work in the ninth. They ended up getting four and win it 8-3. And you also heard Pat Murphy talking about his respect for the players in that Giants dugout. Willie Adames had the big game tonight, told you about his home run that spoiled the shutout bid from Kyle Harrison in the sixth inning. So you heard that long answer talking about Giants players, but Murph's got some pretty darn good players in his dugout, and you're seeing it now with the Brewers having won 19 of their last 24 games. If you go further, they've won 24 of their last 32. That goes back to the end of the Pirates series at the end of April, 24-8 in the last five-plus weeks for these Brewers. Win number 37 tonight, first two of this series, and they'll have two more chances against San Francisco to clinch another series win. We'll tell you what else happened. There were three teams tied for second in the Central behind the Brewers coming into the day, the Cubs, the Cardinals, and the Pirates. They were all in action. We'll go into the scoreboard right after this on the Brewers Radio Network.
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1: 0-2. Can he strike out the side again? The pitch. Yes, he can, over the outside corner. 96-mile-an-hour fastball got Susak looking. One of the most dominant first four innings that you'll ever see completed by Harrison against his former team. He recorded 12 outs, and 10 of them were strikeouts. Is that any good? Man, Kyle Harrison bringing the heat today en route to tying his career high with 12 punchouts. That's how the fourth inning ended with a 3-0 lead. Brewers would win it by a final score of 8-3. We're back on the Pottawatomie Casino Hotel postgame show, and let's pause 10 seconds for station identification on the Brewers Radio Network.
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1: So Milwaukee wins, and both the Cubs and the Cardinals have lost. As we go into the scoreboard here, now the Pirates are about to win in Houston, it looks like. So that would move Pittsburgh, the hottest team right now in the division other than Milwaukee, into second place by themselves. First, let's tell you about the Cubs, who lose at home to start a series at Wrigley against the Athletics. 2-1 tonight, despite a well-pitched game from Jameson Taillon. A rookie named Gage Jump. The Brewers are going to be playing the Athletics in Las Vegas next week, and they're going to hope they don't have to deal with Jump, who's one of the best pitching prospects, just recently called up to the big leagues for that team that makes Sacramento home. He gave up just one run in seven innings to get his first major league victory. Nick Kurtz, a home run, and it was a 2-1 final score. The A's held on to beat the Cubs. It was a three-run top of the ninth for the Texas Rangers at Busch Stadium that beat the Cardinals 7-4. That means that Texas has won the first two games of that series, and they've won five in a row on their road trip. So the Cardinals' slide continues for now, and they go into that third-place tie with the Cubbies. Meanwhile, after trailing early in Houston, the Pirates now have a 10-4 lead over the Stros in the bottom of the ninth inning. Yordan Alvarez hit another home run for Houston, his 21st in the first inning. And the Astros would lead 4-2 going into the sixth. But O'Neill Cruz had a big three-run home run to start the comeback for Pittsburgh. They've now scored eight unanswered runs and lead Houston by a score of 10-4. This would be four straight wins and seven out of nine for the Pirates. And again, they're going to take over second place in the division. The Reds rallied to beat the Royals in a great comeback. That one in game two of a three-game set. Final score in 10 innings was 4-3. It was 3-0 Kansas City. But then, after a couple of home runs from Spencer Steer brought Cincinnati within one in the bottom of the ninth inning against the Royals closer Lucas Erceg, it was Will Benson with a tying home run. Sent the game into extras, and Blake Dunn had his second walk-off in a couple of weeks. 4-3, Cincinnati evens that series as they defeat the Royals at home in 10. And here the Brewers beat San Francisco 8-3. What an offensive performance they've put on over the first couple of games of this series. The Brewers, in 16 innings batting, they've got 47 base runners, 29 hits, at least one in every inning. They've also received 18 walks, and they have scored well more than a run per inning in the series, 24 of them. We'll play you some in the highlights section after this on the Brewers Radio Network.
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18: Down is on down the road.
1: 1-2 again. Swing and a miss. Oh, he went up the ladder and got a little extra giddy up. 97 on the radar gun. That was super impressive. Kyle Harrison strikes out Schmidt, Devers, and Arise in order. In a 1-2-3 top of the third. This is the way it started tonight for Kyle Harrison. We told you again, he had 10 strikeouts in four innings. More to come here. The Brewers win it 8-3 over San Francisco. You're back on the Pottawatomie Casino Hotel post-game show. This homestand has two games to go in it. 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You heard Jake Bowers earlier. He was the one that set the tone against the Giants starter Trevor McDonald with a two-out, three-run home run in the bottom of the first inning. That staked Harrison to that 3-0 lead, and he was cruising along with it. 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Harrison ended up getting a strikeout in the fourth. That made it 8 straight outs from one out in the second to the end of the fourth inning that were strikeouts. He had 10 strikeouts in those first four innings. And then after he finished a scoreless top of the fifth and a perfect one. It was 23 straight scoreless over a four-start stretch. And Harrison then was facing Rafael Devers to begin the sixth inning today with that still 3-0 lead.
19: Trying to empty the tank here in this sixth inning. 2-2 pitch. Swing and a miss. He struck him out. Blew a fastball by him at 96 and ties his career high with 12 strikeouts here tonight for Kyle Harrison.
1: Luis Arraez then grounded out, and Harrison was trying to finish 6 scoreless. Got up over 100 pitches, but Willy Adames, the old friend turned foe, hit a home run on a 2-strike pitch against Harrison to get the Giants on the board, make it a 3-1 ball game. And then after a walk to Matt Chapman on his 106th pitch of the outing, Harrison was done. 5 2/3, gave up 4 hits and the 1 run. Aaron Ashby stranded that inherited base runner. And then Aaron Ashby got out of a jam in the seventh inning. Giants put the tying runners aboard with nobody out. But he got a big ground out from Devers to strand 2 in scoring position. That kept it a 3-1 Brewers lead. And then in the bottom of the seventh against reliever Caleb Killian, the Brewers had a couple on with 2 out for a man who's had a great series, Bryce Turang. 2-1 pitch, ground ball up the middle, in the right center field, a base hit. Round third comes Hamilton, he will score. First to third goes Yelich, and Bryce Turang drives in a big one. 2-out RBI single, and it's now 4-1 Brewers here in the seventh inning. But in the eighth, Ashby gave up a leadoff double to Luis Arraez, and with 2 outs, Abner Uribe was in the game. The Giants got 3 straight singles off of Abner, including pinch hit RBI knocks from Bryce Eldridge. That's who Pat Murphy, by the way, just a few minutes ago, if you were listening, referred to Eldridge, whose name apparently doesn't quite come to his mind yet. He called him the big tall kid playing first base. He does look really good. RBI single from Eldridge, pinch hitting, made it 4-2. Then a couple batters later, Jung-Hoo Lee's RBI pinch hit single made it 4-3. Uribe got an out to keep it a one-run Brewers lead in the bottom half of the eighth. And then, with two out and Tristan Beck on the mound, there were two on base, and Christian Yelich put together one of the biggest swings all night.
19: Beck's 2-2 pitch. And a ground ball right side that's going to get into right field for a base hit. Mitchell is in. Racing around third is Frelick. He will score. Yelich does it again in the clutch. A big two-run single. And it is 6-3 Milwaukee.
1: Christian Yelich on base four more times tonight. How about eight in total in this series? Trips on base for Yelich in two games. The next batter was Jackson Chourio.
19: The 0-1. And this is a fly ball to center. It's hit well. Gilbert back at the track, at the wall. He leaps up. It's off the top of the wall and bounds back into play. Yelich around third. He will score. It's an RBI double for Jackson Chourio. And it is 7-3 Milwaukee.
1: They would add another and win it 8-3. Trevor McGill finished. He didn't even need to have it be a save situation. It looked like when he had started throwing, it was going to be a one-run lead to protect in that ninth inning. Ended up being a five-run win for the Brewers. We'll get you ready for Game 3 of this four-game set tomorrow night and tell you what we know about the pitching plans right after this on the Brewers Radio Network.
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16: Brewers baseball on WSAU. Pitch and a liner back up the middle and into center field for a base hit. Chourio around third. He's going to score. It's an RBI single for Terang. It is 8-3 Milwaukee. That ball got a piece of Beck on its way back up the middle and then under the glove of a diving Adames. It was hit 104, just scorched right up the middle by Bryce Terang.
1: Well, I was talking about how Christian Yelich has been on base eight times in the first two games of this series. How about Bryce Terang, seven? He had two more RBI hits and a walk tonight. Brewers, eight. San Francisco Giants, three. 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Quick update, by the way. We were telling you in our pregame show tonight that Quinn Priester's rehab assignment coming back from the thoracic outlet syndrome transferred it from AAA all the way down to that rookie Arizona Complex League. He's pitched a game tonight in the heat in Phoenix. And the results look a lot better. Now he's facing much different kind of hitters than he was at the AAA level with Nashville. But Quinn got 10 outs tonight, 3 1/3, gave up just 2 hits and 2 walks, and 1 run. I think the Brewers will look at that as a very positive outing for Priester, pitching in the Arizona Complex League. Brewers, great offense, great pitching again. What more can you say? They've won 3 in a row, 7 of 8. 19 of 24. They'll try to clinch another series win tomorrow night. The on-deck show built by Menards underway at 6:05 and the first pitch 6:40. Pat Murphy made a joke about how good Logan Webb has been against the Brewers over the last few seasons. It's the Giants ace getting the ball tomorrow. He used a colorful word when he was talking about Logan Webb, and we were listening in earlier. As only Murph can. The Brewers haven't announced their starting pitcher. The candidates appear to be Coleman Crow or somebody that's either a bullpen guy currently on the roster or somebody that could be called up. And the Brewers, they haven't committed to saying who it's going to be. You figure maybe Crow, but who knows? And Pat Murphy said there probably will be a transaction tomorrow before they announce the starting pitcher. Stay tuned. Until then, I'm Josh Maurer for Lane Grindle and producer-engineer Ken Sommerfeld. Again, the final score, Milwaukee behind Kyle Harrison's great first outing against the Giants' former team. They win it 8-3. You've been listening to a presentation of the Brewers Radio Network.
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2: Can be removed by Congress. The judge can be sitting there twiddling his thumbs and never ever have another case, or he can just remove it. The only court that is outlined and designed by Article 3 of the Constitution is the Supreme Court. Congress cannot remove that. It's part of our founding document. There is nothing about other courts in there other than the Congress will do it. Congress doesn't have a backbone. You've got, I mean, how many judges do you need? This idiot now. You have Boasberg that hates Trump. You got Paula Zinnes, who's in love with Abrego Garcia. What is it going to take for Congress to say, you know, I think you're out of a job? Think you're out of a job. Because if they keep getting it wrong, I think that the perceived lifetime appointments, that's not a real thing either. They keep doing their jobs badly, then I think that they're out of a job anyway. But don't hold your breath. They're not going to do anything. Why won't they do anything? Because they just don't care. They're in there for their political power. They're in there to continue getting reelected and promising to do things they're never going to do. And at the end of the day, these judges can legislate from the bench all they want, and there's nothing you can do about it. Unless you get a bunch of Brandon Gills in there, who literally filed the paperwork to impeach Judge Boasberg. Judge James Boasberg should be impeached. He is a horrible, horrible political appointee that is only out to push a left-wing progressive agenda and out to stop anything that's conservative or that loves the Constitution. 833-JOE-PAGS, 833-563-7247, joepags.com. Do you think it's a violation of free speech to say 8647 is out of line? Or do you think that should be allowed even though we don't like it? Because remember, the First Amendment, the free speech clause of the First Amendment is only there for speech that we disagree with. If we all agreed, we wouldn't need it. 833-563-7247, joepags.com. 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
12: Mostly clear skies this evening and nice with highs near 80 degrees. A southeast wind of 5 to 10 miles per hour. Tonight mainly clear and cool, low down to 51 with light winds. On Wednesday, mostly sunny and a little bit warmer. High temperature back up to 82 with a southwest wind of 5 to 15. Wednesday night increasing clouds, low 59. Thursday, partly to mostly cloudy with a chance of scattered showers or an isolated thunderstorm. High temperature about 80 degrees. Friday, mostly cloudy and a bit humid with periodic showers and storms likely. High 81. Saturday, mostly cloudy with a chance of showers in the morning, then partly cloudy skies for Saturday afternoon. A high near 83. Sunday, partly to mostly sunny, looking dry to end the weekend. High 83 again. Monday, warm and humid with scattered clouds. High 86. I'm 9 Storm Track meteorologist Jackson Garlock on AM 550, FM 99.9, WSAU.
13: Some of it actually showing up on the doorstep of terrorists. Why wouldn't we reassess? 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All right, 833 Joe Pags, JoePags.com, part two with Allie Bradley. We'll get into Delaney Hall and a whole lot more on the Joe Pags Show.
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0: There's so much going on when it comes to immigration, both those who are already here because of the Biden administration and those who are still trying to come across the border. How are they getting it done? Is it the same old way? They just come across the border and run away? Are they doing it by train and by truck? Allie Bradley gets into all of that. And then we get into Delaney Hall in New Jersey. Now part two of my special interview with Allie Bradley.
1: So now they've got a new wave of guys that just went through orientation yesterday and are working in Laredo again. So I would say places like Laredo are more of an attractive spot right now because you have a volume of people coming across, so it's easier to go through holes. So if you surge resources to where the people are crossing, look over here, we can move drugs in the hole over there, or we can move drugs into Del Rio or whatever, because all the resources are in Laredo right now. So I think that's kind of what's happening. Like last night, I woke up to a text message out of Kinney County, where it's the neighboring county to where I'm sitting in, and they had a bailout and a pursuit and a bailout with six individuals that absconded into a ranch, and poof, they're gone. And so they're still seeing smuggling down here. It's not rampant like it was under the Biden administration, where they were seeing 2 to 3 pursuits a day. Now they're seeing, you know, it depends on where they're at, but you might see 3 a week. There was just another one that bailed out in town here last week. So there's been a lot of activity down here, more so than what we saw in the beginning of Trump. And we've also seen encounter numbers higher than what we saw under the previous, or not previous administration, but the first kind of year of his administration.
0: Yeah.
1: We saw those numbers plummet. Now they're creeping up again. And in April, it was 86% higher than the April previously. So we're seeing those numbers still tick up, but they're claiming that no one's being released. So that's what they continue to maintain. But the reality is they cross the border, they get arrested for crossing the border, they go to court. They might get out in 8 days, 10 days, time served, whatever. The judge, I've sat in court and watched them. They give them 10 days, but then they'll count for the time served so they can get out in 5, you know?
0: And they're not sending them back when they get out. They're letting them go into our society.
1: They turn them over to ICE, right? So then what is ICE doing with them? We don't know. We believe they're not being released into the country, but they're not being released from the border. No. So that's where I wonder if they're playing with words.
0: Yeah.
1: Because are people being released by ICE after they go through a court proceeding?
0: Yeah.
1: Or are they getting kicked right back across the border? You know, they're not being released from Border Patrol. No,
0: I know you very well. I know you've asked that question. Are you not getting an answer?
1: No. We don't know. We don't know what's going on with, once they go through court, if they are in fact removed from the country, because that's not necessarily their order. They did their time.
0: Yeah.
1: They crossed the border illegally and they did their time. They paid their fine. They usually have a fine that they have to pay and they have to deal with that. But the reality is we don't know what's going on once they're passed down the line.
0: Yeah.
1: We believe that they're being removed because that's what the administration is saying. So, but you don't always want to trust everything an administration says either. You know, that wouldn't make us very good journalists.
0: Well, no, right. And when you're a politician, everything's great. Everything that I've done is great. It's perfect. It's fantastic. It's great. And I do, of course, personally, I am for President Trump over President Biden on this and many topics. But no, I don't take anything he says as face value. That's why I have you on that, along with the fact that you're awesome. So let me ask you one last thing about Del Rio. We know it's a hot spot. You know that I know that it's a problem. Why isn't anybody fixing it? Why isn't the federal government and immigration services, whatever, DHS, going in, bolstering whatever's there, fixing the bridge, shutting it down? I mean, if I'm a cartel member, I'm thinking to myself, how dumb are they? We keep on sending them through Del Rio. Nobody's doing anything.
1: So they are trying to do some things right now. They are working on a wall structure, and they are going to be putting buoy barriers through the Rio Grande. That is the major smuggling hotspot, is the Rio Grande down here. You have to cross it. There's a river or a street called the Vega Verde Road. It's a dead-end road, which I don't understand this. How are people still making it past agents on that road when it's a dead end? I don't get it. It must be during shift change. I don't know. But say 5 people cross and they get loaded up in a vehicle and Border Patrol has saturated that road. Why isn't that vehicle stopped? And if it is stopped, you know what I mean? Like, because we're getting bailouts in town. So they made it through there. We're getting people on trains. So they made it through there. How are they making it out of a dead end road with that many Border Patrol agents?
0: So no, I have no clue.
1: You know, it's It's confusing to me. They do have resources down here. They haven't, from what I understand, pulled many resources here to go help Laredo. They have specific teams working on different shifts right now, trying to, like, targeting teams, trying to find these individuals, trying to kind of cut the head of the snake off and figure out who the facilitators are and who's behind this working with the cartel, instead of just going after the low-level smuggler or somebody who gets recruited off of Snapchat, right?
0: Right.
1: So they're trying to go after the big dog in the game. But again, like, they've got some problems down here. You're seeing still some pursuits and some issues. Eagle Pass, still seeing some issues. That's why some of these pursuits end up in Del Rio, is because they come straight down the highway from Eagle Pass to Del Rio before going upwards. And so we're seeing people load up in Eagle Pass and end up in Del Rio. We're seeing people load up in Del Rio and end up in town. And so there are some issues down at the southern border still. The border is not secure. You even heard in one of my recent interviews from the former chief, Jason Owens, who was basically removed because he was under Biden, and he wasn't removed because he towed Biden's line, but Trump didn't want anything attached to Biden. So right. Unfortunately, and most agents like Jason Owens, and I believe him when he says, I don't feel confident telling the American people that the border is secure, because if it was, we would be able to interdict and respond to every threat. And he said, right now, I don't feel confident that we're doing that.
0: Wow.
1: And so that's from a former chief. Yeah,
0: it's Ali Bradley. Ali Bradley TV over on all the social media. Great follow on all of them. She gives great news reports on X, and then over on Instagram, you get a little more insight into her life, which I think is wonderful. Let me ask you about Trendy Aragua and MS-13. Are they still here? Are they still they were taking over apartment complexes in Aurora, Colorado before. They're not doing that anymore. But what is the status of them? Have we rounded them up?
1: No, they're still out there. We still see ICE reporting on, a random Trendy Aragua member that they might find in New Jersey or Colorado or Washington State. MS-13, same thing. They've both been designated as terrorist organizations under Trump, but that doesn't seem to be running them out of town, if you will. So at last check, I can't remember exactly how many states they're present in, but it was 23, and that number jumped pretty substantially. I'll have to go back and look at my numbers and let you know what that one is. But I feel like it's in the 40s now that they're present in that many states, just about every state. It's almost safe to say that Trendy Aragua has been present. And so you've got the cartel present in all states. You got Trendy Aragua still out there causing problems. But you also have to understand, they had so much heat on them with those apartment complexes and with other issues and all of those things being busted. It kind of seems like they're taking the more quiet approach and kind of trying to fly under the radar a little bit more, because ICE is so prevalent right now in the interior, and because they are going after these kind of bigger extortion operations that are tied to these two terrorist organizations. And so they're still present. They're still operating. They're still being arrested. But I think that they're just trying to be a little bit more quiet and fly under the radar right now, Pags.
0: A lot of them got in without us even seeing them, and a lot of gotaways, a lot of people were handed asylum claims, and they can wait for a court date. How, in practice, are Trendy Aragua and MS-13 members mixing into communities? Is it obvious who they are, that they're possible gang members? Are they getting into a community that might have a large Hispanic, population? They send their kids to school. They mix in as they're doing their nefarious deeds. Because in Colorado, they were really stupid. They were walking around with guns, and they were saying, we're taking over the apartment complex, as Aurora lied and said that they weren't doing that. What is their modus operandi now? Did they change it?
1: I think that they're doing what you said. I think that they're blending in. I think that they're able to operate within communities quietly. And I think that that's the way that they want it right now, because, again, they had so much heat on them when it came to the response from ICE and from DHS and those apartment complexes. But you have to remember, those apartment complexes were also a lot of illegal immigrants living inside of those apartment complexes.
0: Right.
1: So not a lot of people were kind of tattling on the situation. And so that could be the case now, is they could be operating in these Hispanic communities where there are people that are here illegally, and no one's blowing the whistle on them because they're too scared for retaliation, or they're too scared to reach out to authorities because they're here illegally themselves and could possibly face deportation if they go, hey, by the way, I'm from Venezuela and I recognize these other guys from Venezuela.
0: Right. Gotcha.
1: That,
0: no, it makes a lot of sense.
1: Fare well for them. So it could just be that it's not being reported.
0: immigration correspondent, News Nation. Of course, she's the senior immigration correspondent. It's Allie Bradley. Allie, I know that you're not in New Jersey, and I want to end with this. I had a reporter on the other day from, his name is Whit Lyman, who is out there outside of Delaney Hall. And as I was interviewing him, I mentioned you because I said, I remember when Allie Bradley was in Minneapolis, they were pouring water on the road to try to have the car slide off the road because it was so cold out. It's now warm. It's now almost summer. New Jersey is not under a deep freeze. So what they're doing is they're breaking up wood, I guess, and they're throwing the wood on the road in the hopes of popping tires or harming the ice up, the ice vehicles. Can you compare and contrast what you saw with your own eyes, and then you brought it to us live from Minneapolis, to what you're seeing being reported out of Delaney Hall? Is it much of the same agitators? Is it much of the same MO?
1: It seems really, really eerily similar. I mean, you had the horse patrol out there. You had riot shields out there. The agitators were so aggressive that you had these massive clashes that were so similar to what we saw in Minnesota. But you've seen a curfew now put in place. You've seen a protest zone now put in place. And the difference is the governor is working with DHS on this one. They don't want the protests to spiral out of control like what we saw in Minneapolis. Might be a little bit too late because over the weekend there were 20 people arrested and we saw a lot of clashes. So it might be a little bit late to put the toothpaste back in the tube on that one because people have already seen the optics that are outside of Delaney Hall. But now things have quieted down quite substantially with those new things in place. Like I said, the perimeter is there about a half a mile away from the facility now where they've got the protest zone. They've got a curfew in place, and the governor is kind of working with law enforcement. And that's what Mark Wayne Mullen, the DHS secretary, said was the biggest thing that was kind of the best thing that he saw in Delaney Hall was that the state police were able to actually help with crowd control.

0: who Mark Wayne Mullen is? And they said, nope, don't know him. And they said, okay, what are you out here protesting? We'd rather not talk on camera.
1: Wow.
0: You know, and she said, I don't think a lot of people know what they're out here actually protesting at this juncture. That they don't even, the message is lost. You know,
1: well,
0: and
1: well,
0: so
1: if you're getting paid and you're told government bad or go to this facility, I'll give you $100 or $200. We've actually seen the ads where they're telling them, okay, go tomorrow. Don't go Thursday. Go the next day. Stand on this corner. So this is all very, very coordinated. In your reporting, I think you've told us that consistently. This is coordinated.
0: It's very orchestrated, you know, and they want the pepper balls. They want the tear gas. They want that because I've seen it. I saw a guy, I have it on camera, where he said, keep shooting us. The more you shoot us, the more we like it. And they do it for the Instagram,
1: wow.
0: Right? They want, it's like a badge of honor to get hit by something like that. And they're like, bring it on. We want this. Like, who would want that?
1: Right.
0: Unless you're instigating or you're trying to do it to show, look, Ma. Look where I was on Thursday.
1: Yeah.
0: You know, I mean, that's the reality right now.
1: Is there any way for us to know, and last question, thanks for all the time today, Allie. We love having you on. Is there any way for us to know if these hunger strikes are real? Because, again, when I had Witt on the other day, he said he has actual reporting from inside that the snack bar is seeing record sales inside of that facility at Delaney Hall. So is this some narrative that some outside source says they're not eating and there's a hunger strike and they're not feeding them and the conditions are horrible, and then the protesters hold signs saying they're not eating, hunger strike, blah, blah, and it might not be happening at all inside? Is that possible?
0: I mean, there's a chance, right? DHS maintains that it's not happening. We've seen lawmakers go there and tour the facility that are right-wing lawmakers that say it's not happening. But I have not seen it with my own eyes. And you know how my reporting goes. I like to see it in order to be able to say
1: yes.
0: What I know. So I don't really know what the reality is. And that's, again, going back to, we can't just take DHS's word, the Trump administration's word for everything and say, oh, okay, it's not happening then. Because it could be. There could be something going on over there. But maybe they're being offered food and they just don't want the food.
1: Yeah.
0: I'm not sure, because we saw that under the bridge in Del Rio when the Haitian crisis happened.
1: Right.
0: They actually were getting served by Rudy's, the barbecue place, and they were throwing it on the ground. Because it was not up to their, I guess, what their level of food would be. It wasn't up to their standards.
1: That's so stupid. 15,000 to 17,000 people underneath the bridge, and they left a massive mess. Rudy's wasn't good enough for them. They got to be crazy.
0: No.
1: It doesn't make any sense. Allie, we appreciate the time. We appreciate the access. I'll leave you with this one thing, because maybe you'll be able to get in. Why don't you tell them in Delaney Hall that you'll go to New Jersey, you, Allie Bradley, and just let me in. Let me go see what the facility is. Let me go talk to the people that are in here. Because we don't have any truth in reporting. You're right. The administration's going to say nothing's going on. The other side's going to say they're killing them inside. Let you in.
0: Well, why not let everybody in? Why not bring a live stream camera in there then?
1: If you're
0: so adamant that what's happening is not happening, proof is in the pudding, man. Just show the video then. Or bring us in. Or bring the media that's in there to show it for themselves. Bring CNN in. Bring all these people in. I don't care. But show it so that you can back up, you know, put your money where your mouth is.
1: 100%.
0: So we can see what's really going on, because we don't know unequivocally. We cannot say, yes, they're lying. The hunger strike is not happening. So why wouldn't they show what's going on? They have put live streams inside the detention facilities. I mean,
1: that would end all questions. That would end all questions, 100%. I love that idea. Put live streams in. Allie, I got to go. You got to go. I appreciate you taking the time. Next time, you got to get out and walk and talk. You didn't do it this time, and I'm a little disappointed, but it's always great to have you. It's Allie Bradley.
0: You want to see the butterfly
1: tags? No, we're good today. I think that we've used up the time. Senior immigration correspondent, News Nation. Follow her everywhere at Allie Bradley TV. We're back after this. Stay right here.
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0: This is a Fox News alert. Key primary races being decided. I'm Sue Guzman, Fox News. It is primary day in six states, including California, where the polls have now closed. Republican Steve Hilton wants to be one of two candidates for governor, and that's to the general election. Party does not matter in those primaries.
1: We've got the chance to seriously change California, to get us off the track of this insane policy agenda we've had now for 16 years of the Democrats running everything.
0: Hilton among 61 candidates on the ballot, including former HHS Secretary Xavier Becerra, billionaire Tom Steyer, and former Representative Katie Porter, looking to replace term-limited Governor Gavin Newsom. 14 candidates vying to serve as mayor of Los Angeles. That includes incumbent Karen Bass and Republican Spencer Pratt. In Iowa, Republican U.S. Representative Ashley Hinson and Democratic State Representative Josh Turek have won their primaries tonight to face each other in November for the seat being held by the retiring U.S. Senator Joni Ernst. Kurt Olme has won the Republican nod for U.S. Senate in Montana, and Deb Haaland has won the Democratic nomination for the governor of New Mexico. U.S. military says it successfully defeated attempted attacks by Iran across the Middle East.
2: U.S. Central Command says Iran launched several ballistic missiles toward regional neighbors. However, all failed to hit their intended targets, explaining two Iranian missiles fired at Kuwait fell short or broke apart en route, and three missiles launched at Bahrain were immediately intercepted. U.S. forces also shot down three one-way attack drones launched by Iran toward civilian mariners that were rightfully transitioning regional waters. The agency goes on to say it conducted self-defense strikes on an Iranian military ground control station on Kashim Island, noting no U.S. personnel were harmed and forces remain vigilant and ready to defend.
0: Fox's Kristen Goodwin, America's listening to Fox News.
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6: Temperatures being 30 degrees above average.
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0: The Supreme Court will allow Alabama to use a congressional map favoring Republicans in this year's elections. The decision blocks a lower court ruling that said the redistricting plan intentionally discriminates against black people. The justice is granting the state's emergency appeal to use a map it adopted 3 years ago that has a majority black population in just one of its seven congressional districts. The state's Republican leadership went to the Supreme Court last week, the day after a three-judge court refused to let the state use its preferred map. A former congressman is facing some new trouble.
7: The prediction market Kelshi has referred former New York Congressman George Santos to federal prosecutors with the Department of Justice after suspicious activity concerning his potential attendance at President Trump's State of the Union speech last February. Santos had repeatedly stated his intention to attend, and Kelshi placed the odds of him doing so at 75%. Santos then bet against his own attendance, claiming shortly into the speech he experienced air travel problems. He was expelled by Congress in 2023, then pleaded guilty to fraud and identity theft charges in 2024. But his seven-year prison sentence was commuted by President Trump after just 84 days. Kevin Uretsky, Fox News.
0: Acting Attorney General Todd Blanche announcing the Trump administration is officially scrapping plans to create a $1.8 billion anti-weaponization fund. This after widespread political backlash and setbacks in the courts. He said, quote, "We're not moving forward with the fund, period." That's what he told a congressional panel today. The investigation and the administration previously defended the fund as an appropriate measure to make up for what officials had insisted was a weaponized Justice Department under former President Biden. And it also came under extreme controversy. And in Florida, they have put to death Andrew Luke Hark. He confessed to killing his girlfriend's baby and threw the body into a pond decades ago. I'm Sue Guzman. This is Fox News.
8: Mostly clear skies this evening and nice with highs near 80 degrees. A southeast wind of 5 to 10 miles per hour. Tonight mainly clear and cool, low down to 51 with light winds. On Wednesday, mostly sunny and a little bit warmer. High temperature back up to 82 with a southwest wind of 5 to 15. Wednesday night, increasing clouds, low 59. Thursday, partly to mostly cloudy with a chance of scattered showers or an isolated thunderstorm. High temperature about 80 degrees. Friday, mostly cloudy and a bit humid with periodic showers and storms likely. High 81. Saturday, mostly cloudy with a chance of showers in the morning, then partly cloudy skies for Saturday afternoon. A high near 83. Sunday, partly to mostly sunny, looking dry to end the weekend. High 83 again. Monday, warm and humid with scattered clouds. High 86. I'm 9 Storm Track meteorologist Jackson Garlock and AM 550, FM 99.9, WSAU.
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1: And our special guest, Jim Steinmeier. We're going to talk a little bit about magic when we come back. And also take your calls as we talk about Dracula on Coast to Coast AM. 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

0: And welcome back, George Norrie, along with Jim Steinmeier. Jim, why are so many people fascinated with magic?
1: It's a really old performing art, and it's hung on in many different forms over the years, and it survives the different styles and different performance styles. And I think it's a function of being able to accommodate different styles, different performers, different generations of performers, and always appeal to an audience. So, it's one of those great things that's never quite in style and never out of style, and it survives. As soon as there's another great magician to captivate an audience, it finds a new audience instantly.
0: What are some of the favorite illusions you've created?
1: Oh, I had a chance to work with, some really great performers, individual magicians, like Doug Henning and Ricky Jay and David Copperfield. But I'd also say I've been able to do things for Broadway shows, for Aladdin and for Beauty and the Beast, which is just now doing another tour, a national tour, those effects that are woven into the story. And those are always interesting because those are completely different, the way that they play and the way that those are made to appeal to the audience and the way that they're worked into the show. So they're always interesting experiences. Each one is a challenge, and you're working with actors or performers, and it's a little bit of fantasy and also a little bit of trickery, and they all become magicians to some extent because they have to mystify the audience as part of that. Playing that role is that they're creating a wonderful effect, and they're mystified by it at the same time.
0: What is it about the human mind, Jim, that allows it to be tricked?
1: Well, it's so interesting. It's very interesting. We keep saying, magicians, we always say, we're experts in deception, but I'm not so sure that really, what a magician does is any more deceptive than what a film director does, or what a novelist does, or what if you want to say a used car salesman does, or even a politician. Not all of those are reputable in the same way, but all those things are creating fantasies for people and doing it in a way that's captivating enough that we are fooling ourselves. We're given a license to fool ourselves into believing it. And I think that's the charm of all of those. Directors and novelists have learned that what they focus on is they focus on the truth of the situation. They wrap their stories with enough truth, as we were talking about Dracula. They give you enough clues that you interpret it. You're giving yourself a license to interpret it as a true story, because there's so much about human nature, so much about realism in it, that you're actively going to take part in that fantasy. And I think really that magicians do that as well. They might not get credit for it the same way, but those little performances, whether it's just a card trick or whether it's some spectacular illusion, those are all things filled with interesting reminders of the truth that are taking you through that fantasy and letting you become part of it.
0: Does it bring us back to the days we were kids?
1: Oh, I think so. I think so because we saw all those things as magical in that time. And of course, as kids, we're always given the license to imagine those things as fantasies. That's part of childhood. And that's one of the things we bemoan as adults. And of course, that's one of the things that we all talk about when we're in the middle of a really effective film, or we're reading an evocative novel, or I would say when we see a great magician. You suddenly are right in the middle of that fantasy, and you're given an opportunity to imagine something, play a part in it, and instantly becomes part of something bigger than you are and more amazing than you had anticipated.
0: Was it Houdini who made some elephants disappear?
1: Houdini did. And you know what, George, you're right. That's a trivia thing, but you got it. He made some elephants disappear. He did it more than once. That isn't, they don't talk about that very much. He did it with an elephant named Jenny at the New York Hippodrome, which was the largest theater east of the Mississippi at that time, enormous theater in New York. And it had to have things on it, like a disappearing elephant. And Houdini did that in 1918. And then a few years later, in 1922, he did it again with a slightly smaller elephant to publicize one of his films. He made an elephant disappear. He was the first magician to do that. This year is the 100th anniversary of 1926 when Houdini died. So this will be the celebration. This will be the centennial recognizing Houdini's death, which was in 1926.
0: You ready for some calls?
1: You bet.
0: Let's line them up. Let's go to Robert in New York to get us started east of the Rockies. Hello, Robert.
2: Good morning, gentlemen. Fascinating conversation. I'd like to ask your guest specifically, Bram Stoker was influenced by many sources. I'm sure some of them were vampire tales, as in the Russian Brailukas, apparently, who are in creatures who flapped around with wings and were sinister. How much was he influenced by two people from history? One, obviously, Vlad the Impaler, because I believe the name Dracula means son of the dragon, and the other, Elizabeth Báthory, the Hungarian sinister countess who, it is said, lured dozens of girls to her castle and had them killed so that she could bathe in their blood.
1: So, yes. We were, as I mentioned earlier, we were all slightly steered astray with the story of Dracul, the Wallachian count. And I say that because the authors who discovered that and who told that story in the 1970s, there was, you're exactly right in describing that count, Dracul and Dracula, which meaning the father and son of the devil or of the dragon, who had a notorious reputation as a murderer and as a warlord. Bram Stoker absolutely had access to the name. He picked the name and he used the name. And what we found out later was that he had almost no access to the history about that man. So it was really fortuitous. It was a kind of lucky break that the name he picked was tied so closely to a character with that reputation. Of course, it was a character that he noted, he had seen described as of the devil or of the dragon. So he knew that there was a notorious connotation with this name. But the amazing thing about Dracula is that we can see his notes. They're preserved in a museum in Philadelphia. And it's a gradual series of notes as he's building up this story. And there are dates assigned to these notes. And so we can see where and when certain things enter this story. And because of that, we can see where and when historical information is entering the story. And he was referring to the story as vampire or vampir right up until the end, when suddenly the name Dracula appears. And he gets it from a historical account naming these counts and then puts it in. And it was historians of a later generation that started describing the actual crimes and the accusations of these men. I don't think he had any access to the story of the woman who bathed in blood. I've read that, and I have to go back and check. I think there was no, he didn't research that. He did almost all his research either having dinner in London. I know that sounds ridiculous to say that, but he had a number of really amazing adventurers and diplomats and travelers came through the theater and were guests at the theater. And we know who those people were and who he was talking to. And the other place he did his research, which will surprise everyone, was in Whitby. Whitby is a seaside resort north of London. It's up in Yorkshire. Part of Dracula is set in Whitby. And Stoker did a lot of his writing for this book in Whitby, used the local color and described it, and also used the local library. And researchers went back and found the books in the Whitby Library that he had used to tell the story of Transylvania.
0: Apparently, she was never accused, but 650 women died at her hands.
1: That's a pretty notable story.
0: Did Bram Stoker invent Dracula, or was it already out there?
1: No, he really invented it. The closest you can say is that that name and that mysterious count, who later we found the historical record of. But that count was not accused of being a vampire. There was nothing that direct to it. Stoker was the one who created the character of Dracula, created the rules of the game, this particular plot with this group of adventurers seeking him out to kill him, and then set it in London and set it in modern times. The other thing that I think people would be surprised at about the novel is how modern it is. Now, it was published in 1897, but he makes a big point about the story being modern. Dracula wants to come to London to be part of a big metropolis. He longs to be in the middle of people. He longs to be in a big city. And the story is told using all sorts of amazing modern inventions. The people who are taking notes about the story do it with a typewriter. They do it with shorthand. They do it with telegraphy. And they do it with a Kodak camera. They take photographs and record things like the properties he's staying in with a Kodak camera. And so the novel is filled with modern inventions. And he's constantly discussing how modern technology is being used to wipe out this vampire.
0: Was Stoker weird?
1: So I think that the amazing part about this is that his friends would tell you, no. That was the thing that amazed everybody. Stoker was, trained and worked early in his career as a civil service clerk. His job as the acting manager was really about arranging schedules and budgets and, scripts and, hiring people and signing people. And he did all of the kind of dirty work around a creative team of professionals. And he was admired for his efficiency. So he was known as being the practical guy in all settings, very much a kind of brotherly fellow, very gallant with the ladies, a good dancer, very polite, rather quiet, wonderful Irishman who was admired by London society, but always standing behind Henry Irving, always serving him. So when this story came out and this kind of amazing, horrific villain who was created of whole cloth and was like nothing that anyone had ever read before, a fair amount of London society looked around and went, I'm sorry, Bram Stoker wrote this story? Are you talking about Bram Stoker? Because he was, again, the person standing behind Henry Irving and the one looking through the memorandum books and telling him when the next train was leaving for the tour. So that is a little bit of the mystery, is how he put all of this together.
0: Was he a genius, Jim?
1: He was certainly a genius at what he did and what his work was. His other books, no book comes close to this. He wrote a number of potboilers, and he did write one book. I'll find it here. The Jewel of the Seven Stars. Which inspired some later mummy movies, although the story wasn't strictly about mummies. It was about reincarnation of an Egyptian princess, which was a potboiler, which again made it kind of into the literature. But his other books didn't compare. None of the books compared in terms of this. They were all very functional, kind of sensational potboiler adventure stories, and nothing came close to Dracula. So was he a genius? Again, people scratched their heads around him. They were mystified as to how this creation came from this man.
0: Next up, let's go to Iasius in Maui, Hawaii, east west of the Rockies. Hi, Iasius.
3: Hi. Hey, before I forget, happy birthday in a couple of days.
0: Thank you.
3: But anyways, you're the best, man. But anyways, I've always been intrigued with the story of Dracula. I think it'll live on forever. But anyways, one of the most intriguing things to me is the his inability to cast a reflection, does that have to do with his having no life or light, or does that have something to do with time existence?
1: That's a really interesting story. That is completely something that was formalized by Bram Stoker. That is rooted completely in the Dracula novel. Now, there were stories, there were superstitions from Middle Europe that sometimes evil people didn't cast proper reflections, or evil people, couldn't be seen properly. There was a kind of myth, a vague myth and superstition about this. But Stoker was the man, and he did it through this character, Van Helsing, who basically says, here's what we know. If you look at him in a mirror, you won't see him. In fact, in an early draft, Stoker had a portrait artist as a character in his early notes for the book, not in the draft, but before he started writing it. And that portrait artist was in the story, presumably because he was engaged to paint a portrait of Dracula, and he couldn't do it because the portrait never showed up on the canvas. So you can see that Stoker was playing with this myth from his very, very early notes. And even though the aspect of the portrait didn't end up in the final book, that whole story about the mirror started and was formalized in Dracula and became one of the rules about Dracula and became one of the rules about vampires in general. Before that, that was not a rule, and that was not part of the mythology.
0: Did the victims of Dracula live forever?
1: They live as vampires forever. They live as vampires forever. So it is a kind of pestilence. It's eternity, but it's eternity of living off of others and living a life of, I mean, what I'll say is living a life of debauchery and sin and crime and deviltry. You're living with the wrong side of God at that point. So it's eternity, and yet it's a curse.
0: And who would you say today might be one of the best writers on Dracula? Anne Rice?
1: Oh, that's a really good question. You know, every generation, you know, brings others into it. And Stoker has a great niece, Dacre, who has been writing, you know, Dracula stories and vampire stories. And, that it's interesting that, you know, as soon as these stories get modernized for a new generation, they find the aspects of it that appeal in a new and different way. So, you know, the people who are outcasts, the people who are discriminated against, because that's ultimately what's happening to Dracula. Dracula is the strangest part about the book is Dracula might be the hero of the book. And I say that, you know, literary types might tell you that, because there's something called a Byronic hero. We've all seen these stories with Byronic heroes. A Byronic hero is a man or woman who's out of time and out of place. Someone who has their own sensibility and is right in their own time and right in their own place, but is now struggling to make their way in another world, in a difficult situation where they no longer fit in. And of course, that's exactly what's happening with Dracula. It's got that level of undead, but he is the hero who is struggling to make his way in a different place in a different time.
0: A year ago, we had Dracula Stoker on the program, and he is the great grandnephew.
1: Okay, I was that's it.
0: Bram Stoker, fascinating, huh? We'll be back in a moment with more Final Calls with Jim Steinmeier right here on Coast to Coast AM.
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7: Mostly clear skies this evening and nice with highs near 80 degrees. A southeast wind of 5 to 10 miles per hour. Tonight mainly clear and cool, low down to 51 with light winds. On Wednesday, mostly sunny and a little bit warmer. High temperature back up to 82 with a southwest wind of 5 to 15. Wednesday night increasing clouds, low 59. Thursday, partly to mostly cloudy with a chance of scattered showers or an isolated thunderstorm. High temperature about 80 degrees. Friday, mostly cloudy and a bit humid with periodic showers and storms likely. High 81. Saturday, mostly cloudy with a chance of showers in the morning, then partly cloudy skies for Saturday afternoon. A high near 83. Sunday, partly to mostly sunny, looking dry to end the weekend. High 83 again. Monday, warm and humid with scattered clouds. High 86. I'm 9 Storm Track meteorologist Jackson Garlock on AM 550, FM 99.9, WSAU.

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0: And welcome back, George Norrie, along with Jim Steinmeier. Jim, in your book, Magic, 1400 to 1950s, what kind of magic was available in the 1400s?
1: You know, the suspicion for many, many years in books were, you know, is that that was confused with the work of the devil. You know, those people were tortured as witches. And in fact, it's not quite that simple, or the story shouldn't be told quite that simply. There's always been magicians, meaning tricksters, meaning people who appeal to the audience because the audience knows that they're putting one over on them and they're being entertained. And so what I would say is in the 1400s, you would see people, not in the church, of course, but outside the church and the town square, and they were performing for coins and they were performing to draw a crowd. Maybe they sold some kind of patent medicine, but they were performing sleight of hand tricks, and they were performing just like there were jugglers right next to them and puppeteers right next to them in fairgrounds and on street corners and in town squares. And they were itinerant performers who gathered audiences the way a lot of those variety acts started.
0: Did they have carnies in those days?
1: I think they had something close to it. All of that was formalized, you know, I think, centuries later when, you know, that was all gathered together in a carnival with rides and with attractions and all those things. But the basis of those performers was exactly that. And, you know, the juggler that you'd see in a carnival, the sword swallower, again, an amazing thing. The magician, those were all part of the same set of skills that you might see on those street corners.
0: And you said Orson Welles was a magician. I did not know that.
1: He was. He was a magician. He was a boyhood magician early in his life, and he used magic all through his career. He used it on Broadway in shows. He used it during World War II. He performed a show for the troops called the Mercury Wonder Show, which was an elaborate magic show that he took around to camps, and he did in a tent here in Hollywood for servicemen. And then a lot of his personal appearances all the way through to the end of his life were him performing magic and working as a magician. He always had a love for magic, and he always realized that was part of the entertainment that he could bring people.
0: When he did War of the Worlds.
1: Yeah.
0: Was he a magician then?
1: He kind of was. I had a chance to talk to him about that. And yeah, I mean, they absolutely knew that that what that was a bit of chicanery, that was a trick. I mean, his story was, the people that worked with him on it, that they knew it wasn't a very good script. It was first scripted as something much closer to a drama. And it wasn't a very good script. It was kind of sensationalistic. And so they pushed the boat out, and they decided to make it as much as they could like it was a real event happening on the radio. And of course, that's what hoodwinked America, because they tuned into it in the middle and it sounded like a radio broadcast of the Martians arriving.
0: Scared the living daylights out of people.
1: I had a chance to read the letters that he got from people about that. They're all in a file, all of the complaint letters of people, you know, saying that, they ruined their car trying to drive out, or they were, you know, one man sent him a note and said, "You owe me," I think it was 75 cents for an alarm clock that broke when I jumped out of bed. So yeah, he took it on the chin for that, but that was one of the first great, you know, media scandals, because it used the media in a way to deceive people.
0: Let's go to the phones. Let's go to Rich in California. Rich, you're up with us. Go ahead.
2: Yes, thank you. I was just curious. You mentioned that the writer Stoker was raised in Dublin, like Oscar Wilde. Now, were not both of them Protestants? Is that correct?
1: No. I don't think so.
2: I know Wilde was a Protestant. I know that for sure.
1: Yeah. They were not only raised in Dublin, they were contemporaries and they were friends. They were childhood friends. And then they both went to London around the same time and they became literary friends. And Stoker's wife woman named Florence, was first engaged to Oscar Wilde in Dublin. And the engagement was called off, and then she married Bram Stoker. So there was a very strong connection. And then, of course, you know, Oscar Wilde was a figure, you know, not only a literary figure, but he was a figure of the theater because he was writing very popular plays at that time. And so he knew Stoker. He knew the Stokers, the couple, very well, and they socialized. And he was a constant guest at the theater, and was a fan of Henry Irving's, and especially Ellen Terry, who was Henry Irving's leading lady. So it was a very tight little circle, and Dublin and that Irish community and that Irish sensibility was very influential at that time in the arts.
0: It says that Bram Stoker was raised a Protestant, but was a lifelong member of the Church of Ireland.
1: Right.
0: But was fascinated with the Catholic mysticism.
1: I think that's right. He always had a kind of fondness and a sensibility about that for Catholicism. And I think there were elements of his family that was from.
0: Next up, Robin in Denver. Take it away, Robin.
3: Hi there. Hi, George.
0: Hi,
3: Jim. I am loving this show. Jim, are you familiar with Cruden Bay, Scotland?
1: Oh, yes.
3: Yeah, because that when you mentioned that he was writing his early portions of the book on holiday, he did it in Cruden Bay at the Kilmarnock Arms Hotel.
1: I think his favorite spot to write, the family says, was Cruden Bay.
3: Yes.
1: And Whitby was a substitute for that.

0: with his brother and nephew. And every year they do an annual event celebrating it.
1: Oh, that's great. I didn't realize that was still a thing. That's fantastic. That's great to know. His brother was knighted. Henry Irving was the first actor who was knighted. And that happened when Bram Stoker was working with him. And that same day, I think it was that same day, or maybe it was the year before, his brother Thornley Stoker was knighted. His brother was a surgeon, and for his work in surgery, which was very important and groundbreaking, he was given a knighthood.
2: Next up, Cornelius in Louisiana, who's been accused of being a vampire. Hello, Corny.
3: Hey there, George and Jim. Boy, hi. I know. George, do you know you have the most amazing guests and callers like Robin? I just don't know where they come from, and then you give us information, too. Jim, I was just talking to Tommy about Anne Rice, and he was telling me that Anne Rice was interviewed on Coast to Coast, and I missed that show. But I want to talk to you with alien disclosure and all this stuff where you see where these aliens pick up cows and take blood, and some humans, they take blood and stuff, too. Are they maybe the new vampires of the age? And one more thing I want to bring up, George. We need to pray for JC in Arizona. He's got pancreatic cancer, and he's getting weaker and weaker. So we need to pray for JC. And I used to watch Blackula and Scream, Blackula Scream. So do you have any ideas about that? And thank you, George and Jim.
1: Hey, thanks. Well, it's very interesting because what you say about, aliens and the interest in that and those stories, those are very close to the same sensibilities of why people were attracted by and keep variations of these vampire stories, that they recognize that what this is about using other human beings, coming from somewhere else, which makes those people outsiders and means that their sensibilities aren't the same, and casts them as villains in our culture and in our group. So it's a really interesting analogy because I think what you're saying is exactly right. I think we're always finding the new vampire story. We're always finding whether we're interpreting fact in that way or whether we're fictionalizing it or how we interpret those, we're using those elements and reassembling them to tell a modern story. And I think that is the genius of Bram Stoker, was in putting this together with a number of personalities and people that he knew in the 1890s. He hit upon the formula that would take it for centuries forward.
2: But he never got credit for the genius that he was.
1: He really didn't. He got credit for writing, the most interesting book of his career. And then he went back to the drudgery of the theater. And he never lived to see, he never even lived to see it on stage. He saw what they used to do was they used to do a copyright performance of it in those days. In order to register the copyright of it as a play, they would have to stage a play for it. And so they hurriedly assembled, by cutting bits of the novel apart and pasting it together. And they put up some scenery in the theater. They hurriedly assembled one morning a production of Dracula, which was done for, 10 people who wandered in off the street and some people from the theater, so that they could say, we've registered this as a play so that we can develop it, in case they wanted to obtain that copyright. So Bram Stoker stood in the theater and watched Dracula, a terrible, terrible production of it. I mean, just really cut out of the book. Saw it recited on stage. And Henry Irving watched a little bit of it and said, this is dreadful. That was what his boss thought of it. And that was the end of it. That was the future of Dracula as seen by Bram Stoker during his lifetime. So he never got to see it go anywhere.
2: What's interesting is Dracula came out in 1897. Mary Shelley wrote Frankenstein in 1818.
1: Yes.
2: Way back. Wow.
1: I know, and it's very interesting because, again, Dracula works very hard to incorporate modern inventions into it and tell the story

0: a modern Victorian, meaning an interest in technology, modern Victorian age, you know, with a telephone and telegraph and typewriter, and how they're all using these inventions. And by contrast, you know, Frankenstein is an ancient story because it starts in the beginning of that Victorian age, pre-Victorian age, and its level of science is completely different.
1: Next up, let's go to Brian, truck driving in Massachusetts. Hey, Brian, go ahead.
2: Hey, Mr. Norrie, you know, thank you for your chutzpah. I mean, you are just so inspirational, and it's beyond the beyond. And Jim, I've been writing notes like for an hour. You are so inspirational tonight, and you really, you know, you improve the quality of our lives. And you know, thank you for Mr. Norrie and Coast to Coast for being here. I will bring up just one question. I was going to tell you that I see daily weirdness at truck stops all the time. Then pause
0: Sure.
2: it. The new Frankenstein exists right here. just to narrow things down and get right to it, I'm just so grateful because, you know, without this show, I'll tell you what, it's just hard to, you know, it's just hard to get by. But what do you think of the whole series of the Underworld and how they took the vampire and, you know, Frankenstein type series, and what do you think of that? And I'll just keep listening. Thank
1: Okay, thank
0: you.
1: you.
0: You know, we've gotten really a sign of modern culture is our ability to reprocess stories over and over again, and you know, reintroduce a story to a new audience. So I think that, you know, Dracula has hit that kind of perfectly. You know, when we, you know, it all started kind of in the 50s when we started doing, you know, teenage vampires and teenage, you know, monsters, and you know, all of those things were now retold and refitted specifically to the audience. And I think you're going to see that pretty consistently, because not only is that a fashion and has been a fashion for decades, but it works perfectly with these stories. Those elements, those things that make it intriguing, the kind of trying to understand this character, the character that brings danger into a setting, but at the same time is trying to establish his own way in it. All of those are really rich. And of course, what happens is that people find new analogies to society all the time with that. You know, the vampire story, you know, has been used for analogies for many, many other subjects now.
1: It's a great story indeed. Jim, come back again. Jim Steinmeier talking about magic and Bram Stoker. For Dan Galante, Tom Danheiser, Sue Trikas, Lex Lonehood, Sean Latasur, Alec Fernandez, Stephanie Smith, Tim Banal, George Knapp, and Richard Serrett, I'm George Norrie. Somewhere out there on Coast to Coast AM. We'll see you on our next edition. Until then, be safe, everyone.

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7: This is a Fox News alert, another primary night. I'm Ted Lindner, Fox News. Voters in California casting ballots in the gubernatorial primary Tuesday. Republican candidate Steve Hilton on Fox Business's Mornings with Maria says he's very confident in his chances.
8: If we can just get into the primary today, then we've got a real shot at winning in November. But in order to do that, everyone has to vote. The race has got tighter in the last week. I'm confident, but we can't take it for granted.
7: President Trump has endorsed Steve Hilton for California governor. Meantime, Iowa Republican Congresswoman Ashley Hinson has won her party's nomination for U.S. Senate. She says she ran her campaign the only way she knew how.
9: Full speed. No hesitation, no holding back, but it has been such an honor to visit with supporters of all 99 counties in this state. I can tell you, guess what? I have been to all of them.
7: President Trump endorsed Hinson. State Representative Josh Turek won the Democratic primary. More results up at FoxNews.com. And President Trump denying that peace talks between the U.S. and Iran have broken down. Fox's Max Gordon.
10: President Trump posting on Truth Social, quote, "The conversations between us have been going on continuously, including 4 days ago, 3 days ago, 2 days ago, 1 day ago, and today. Where they lead, one never knows." Iranian state media reported that Iranian peace negotiators would cut off communications with the U.S. unless there is a ceasefire in southern Lebanon between Israeli and Iranian-backed Hezbollah forces. President Trump said yesterday he'd brokered an arrangement between the two sides that Israel will not attack them and they will not attack Israel, according to Trump. This after speaking to Israeli Prime Minister Benjamin Netanyahu and representatives from Hezbollah. But fighting in southern Lebanon has continued. There are now talks today and tomorrow between Israel and Lebanon in Washington. In Tel Aviv, Max Gordon, Fox News.
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7: The White House Correspondents Association dinner has been rescheduled. Fox's Jared Halpern with more details.
23: A rescheduled WHCA dinner is set for July 24th, nearly 3 months after the annual event was abruptly ended by a shooting at a Secret Service checkpoint inside the Washington Hilton Hotel. The WHCA says it will not allow an act of violence to have the last word. In a social media post, President Trump calls the announcement a sign of strength and fortitude and says he has accepted an invitation from the association's president to speak. He says the event will be at the Waldorf Astoria, a hotel once owned by the Trump Organization. WHCA President Weijia Zhang says the rescheduled dinner will feature significantly enhanced safety measures and will be a more intimate gathering. At the White House, Jared Halpern, Fox News.
7: Acting U.S. Attorney General Todd Blanche announcing during a House hearing Tuesday the Trump administration will not move forward with a proposed anti-weaponization fund. But the acting attorney general also said the IRS is still dropping all tax audits into President Trump and his family. The attorney general describing the move as typical and not immunity for the president.
24: Anytime the IRS settles with an individual taxpayer or another company as part of the settlement, it's standard. It's typical for to get rid of past ongoing audits.
7: Tax experts have called the settlement unprecedented. The Supreme Court going to allow Alabama to use a congressional map favoring Republicans in this year's elections. The decision, blocking a lower court ruling that said the redistricting plan intentionally discriminates against black people. The justices granted the state's emergency appeal to use a map it adopted 3 years ago that has a majority black population in just one of its seven congressional districts. The state's Republican leadership went to the Supreme Court last week, the day after a three-judge court refused to let the state use its preferred map. I'm Ted Lindner, and this is Fox News.
25: Mainly clear and cool outside tonight with a low down to 51. Light winds across the area. On Wednesday, mostly sunny and a little bit warmer. High temp to around 82. Southwest winds of 5 to 15. Wednesday night, increasing clouds, low 59. On Thursday, partly to mostly cloudy with a chance of scattered showers or an isolated thunderstorm. High temp to Thursday around 80 degrees. Friday, mostly cloudy and a bit humid with periodic showers and storms likely. High 81. Saturday, mostly cloudy with a chance of showers and storms in the morning, then partly cloudy skies for Saturday afternoon, high near 83. 83 again on Sunday with partly to mostly sunny skies and dry weather to end the weekend. Monday, few scattered clouds, warm and humid, high 86, tracking a high of 87 on Tuesday of next week. I'm 9 Storm Track meteorologist Jackson Garlock on AM 550, FM 99.9, WSAU.

0: from the City of Angels near the Pacific Ocean. Good morning, good evening, wherever you may be across the nation, around the world. I'm George Norrie. This is a Coast to Coast AM. Later tonight, the AI revolution. Here's what's happening. Iran has stopped communicating with mediators about extending a ceasefire in the war with the U.S. and Israel, but President Donald Trump disputed the claim and said talks were continuing. Meanwhile, the United States and Iran have traded fire as they try to reach a more lasting truce. Iran has maintained its chokehold over the Strait of Hormuz, perpetrating a global fuel crisis, while the U.S. has tried to cement its naval blockade on Iranian ports. None of the warring parties have officially exited the ceasefires. Tom Danheiser has more.
1: Well, George, the U.S. military said Tuesday the Iran fired missiles at Kuwait and Bahrain, but failed to hit their targets as the U.S. launched strikes on an Iranian facility in response. The two missiles fired at Kuwait fell apart en route, while the U.S. and Bahrain forces intercepted the missiles aimed at Bahrain. U.S. Central Command said it responded with strikes on an Iranian military ground control station on Kushim Island in the Strait of Hormuz. Iran's paramilitary Revolutionary Guard said it launched its attack in response to the U.S. firing a missile into the engine room of an oil tanker trying to reach Iran, despite the U.S. blockade. Meanwhile, high-stakes talks between Israel and Lebanon have wrapped up for the day and will continue tomorrow at the U.S. State Department. The talks come after the Iran-backed military group Hezbollah and the Israeli military traded strikes overnight. And oil prices are dropping due to fading political risk premiums and a shifting global supply and demand balance. Traders are reacting to ease tensions in the Middle East alongside the overall worldwide production that it will outpace the demand this year.
0: Thank you, Thomas. Dr. John Curtis, onlinecolumnist.com, is with us. John, when is this going to end?
2: Well, you know, it's definitely a back and forth right now. And don't forget, George, this is mediated through the Pakistanis, and the U.S. really has no contact with Iran per se, and the consequence of that is that it gets lost in translation. So there's demands, counter demands that are being made. I mean, Trump has certainly made his point clear about what he wants with what he calls the nuclear dust, the remaining approximately 1,000 pounds of 60% enriched uranium that Iran could use, theoretically, to build like over 10 atomic bombs. So there are other issues here that are at play. But here's the bottom line for Iran, okay? They're in free fall right now. The economy is in free fall. They're losing hundreds of millions of dollars a day because of the U.S. blockade on Iranian ports. The rial, the Iranian currency, is down 772 points. It's like in the millions right now of rial to one U.S. dollar. That's how deteriorated the economy is. They're very, very worried in Iran about a famine, and that the inflation rate at 80% right now, that it cannot be tolerated, and riots are going to start breaking out soon. Maybe as soon as this war is completed. But the Iranians, talk tough. They're all about face saving, as you know, that they have to put up a good fight against Trump. And so, they're hitting back in a small way with drones and missiles at U.S. bases and in, different parts of the Middle East. But the bottom line is they're going to have to settle this. And so whether it's this week or next week, I think Trump is largely right about it, is that people should chill out, don't worry so much about it, that it'll happen when it happens, that he'll sign off on a, an extension of that 60-day ceasefire, and, this thing will be in effect over with. So I think it's moving in the right direction. You know, just give it more time. There's going to be skirmishes, and the illusion that, you know, the war is restarting. But I think behind the scenes, there's more activity that's still going on right now with the Pakistanis and the Iranians. And so I think the Iranians economically have no choice but to settle this war.
0: Thank you, John. It just seems like every week something else happens. Scott Pelley has been fired from 60 Minutes in CBS News tonight following a verbal confrontation with the show's new executive producer in which the veteran correspondent blasted the news division leadership. Pelley is a 37-year veteran of CBS News who has served as chief White House correspondent as well as anchor of the CBS Evening News. His firing leaves open the question of just what the show will look like next season and if other correspondents will remain with the program. As the AI revolution continues to rapidly expand throughout the corporate world, many employees are facing automation anxiety that their jobs may be replaced by high technology. Let's check in with Catherine Austin Fitz. Catherine, they're pretty justified about that, aren't they?
3: Well, George, there's a lot of talk about how many jobs will be lost from automation. But if you look at, in fact, at the real numbers right now, it's not significant. In fact, what is significant is AI is contributing a lot less to productivity that companies hoped. And I think companies need to be very careful before they replace people with AI, because right now AI is being very subsidized. And once the prices start to go, you know, towards the real actual cost, you may find a lot of employees you think you might be able to replace. It might not be economic. So I think this is a long-term trend, and we're just at the beginning. And if you're worried about this, the trick is to use all the automation around you to make yourself more productive. So don't worry about getting laid off by automation. Worry about make yourself more productive with automation. I will say this, if you look at the workforce, right now, the big danger, you know, if you want to be afraid about the big dangers, we've got 31 million people with illness that impacts their ability to work or keeps them out of work. Disability continues to skyrocket. So what I call the great poisoning is a big problem. The other problem is if you look at the supply shocks right now, as a result of what's been happening in the Middle East and other sort of things around the world, including Ukraine, we're now back at the 2022 levels of supply chain shocks. And if this, you know, we've kept the oil prices where they are by letting out lots of oil from the reserves. You can't keep that going because we're going down to sort of minimal levels. And if it continues, we could see oil prices at, you know, $200 a barrel, and that's going to really slaughter employment. So automation is just not one of my biggest concerns now, other than, you know, making sure I do everything I can with automation for our team to learn to be as productive as possible. Right now, it's just creating more work for us.
0: Wall Street loves it. Thanks, Catherine. Reports of an explosion from people across New England on Saturday afternoon sent police agencies and others scrambling to understand what caused the double boom that shook buildings in Massachusetts and Rhode Island. The American Meteor Society said that the booms people heard were actually caused by a meteor about 3 feet wide entering the atmosphere around New Hampshire's border with Massachusetts. NASA officials confirmed that the meteor was natural material, not a satellite or space debris, and that it entered the atmosphere at about 2:06 p.m. Fascinating. 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

0: And welcome back to Coast. George Norrie with you, Dr. Randy Shannon back with us. Dr. Shannon is an author, Tongue Tales, A Delightful Adventure into Animal Tongues, speaker, naturopathic doctor who believes that supplementation and natural remedies are essential when it comes to everyday health. Dr. Randy Shannon back on Coast to Coast from criticalhealthnews.com. Randy, how are you?
1: I'm so good, George. Thank you so much for having me back, and always an honor to be on here with you and all of the Coast to Coast listeners. People don't really think about it. When I go to work every day and then I'm on here, I think about all those third shifters, the night owls, the truckers, the nurses, the doctors. These are the people that are holding it together while the rest of America is sleeping. So we see you, and I know I personally am just grateful you guys are out here listening to us tonight and keeping us company.
0: Absolutely. I just came back from contact in the desert about UFOs this weekend. And I don't pack all my supplements when I travel because there are too many. But I do take a multiple vitamin to be sure. Why do I feel guilty when I do just that?
1: Join the crowd. I do too. When we travel, you got to travel a little bit lighter. There's certain nutrients I won't take. For example, if I'm going up on stage and I know that that nutrient is the kind that makes you go to the bathroom more. So I intentionally will travel a little bit lighter in certain instances. But yeah, I always feel it. And then when you travel, how'd you eat? Break all the rules?
0: No, not at all. I don't eat much at all when I travel.
1: Okay.
0: Which is good, isn't it?
1: Yeah. I mean, because it's okay to fast. And it's definitely okay to pull back, especially if things are super processed. That's never good. So you probably did great.
0: The toll-free number to call for assistance, 1-855-949-7234. The website is criticalhealthnews.com. Dr. Randy Shannon will take calls in a few minutes with you, and we'll do it next hour as well. I got a slew of emails in, Randy, from people who have all kinds of ailments and things like that. One person wants to know, what do I do about itchy feet?
1: Well, they got to answer a few questions.
0: Scratch it.
1: Did they get bit? Were they in a public bathroom where they might have picked up something, like athlete's foot? It can be a fungus.
0: Neuropathy?
1: I mean, they wouldn't probably tell us that they were itchy. Because that means, neuropathy is more not feeling things and having a little bit of pain. Itchy to me seems like something else. It could be circulatory, could be a blood sugar issue. But I'm thinking when I hear itchy, I'm immediately thinking fungus or a reaction to something that they walked on. So I would definitely want to hear a few more details. I would have questions for them.
0: If you lined up about 10 people, we'll get into ages in a second. But if you just generally had 10 people in a line, how many of them do you think would have some kind of health issue, something?
1: In today's day, the way things are, I would say all 10 have something.
0: Wow.
1: I've never, literally, because, my expertise is I look at faces, fingernails, and tongues and other marks of concern on the body, and I've never had anybody. And I go into crowds of people when I'm doing seminars and they're very interactive. I can find something going on in everyone.
0: Now, let me break it down by age and tell me that same question and the answer to that.
1: Okay.
0: If you're 20 to 30 years old, how many of those 10 would have issues?
1: It's going to be a little bit less, but in the 20s to 30s, let's say, hormonal issues have already started. A lot of times the apples don't fall too far from the tree. When I was in my 20s, I took my bad habits of our home. My grandmother cooked with lard. Then the oils and the Criscos and things came on the scene. And so then the butters all were not real butter anymore. It was crazy. And so when I left home, I had Country Crock. I cooked with that for years. I wasn't a doctor. I didn't know better. And I was the apple who didn't fall far from the tree and took some of those bad habits. So I'm positive even at 20 and 30, I already had some issues. So most people do.
0: 30 to 50, how many of that 10 would have an issue there?
1: 100%. If they didn't have it in the, it's 100% because, you know, gluten is a huge factor. That is going to be showing big time. Hormones are really kicking in. Heart issues, especially for all of those that are eating the oils. I keep going back to that because that good and that bad food list of no processed meats and none of the oils, by 30 to 50, everybody is already into that. Unless you grew up with a super holistic family and took all those good things with you, 100%.
0: How about 50 to 80?
1: It's rare to find anybody at any age. I know it sounds like I am like doom and gloom on that, but of course, the issues then become catapulted. And, you know, we're supposed to live to 120, 125, but statistically, people are dying on average in their 70s. So when you say, you know, 50 to 80, and most of the population is, you know, the average is dying in their 70s, they've already got massive issues by then.
0: Mike writes, my back has constant pain. What's wrong?
1: Was there an injury? Were they in a car accident? Do they go to the chiropractor? Are they eating inflammatory foods? Are they already starting in? When there's pain, there's inflammation. Do they have osteoporosis, disc issues, muscle imbalances? Those can be associated with posture issues. Are they in front of the computer all the time? Are they under massive stress? We will carry that in our backs. So when they're writing in with questions, write in a little bit more for George so that he can give me a little bit more backstory, and I will try to answer the questions even more targeted.
0: Here's another one. What is shingles?
1: It's almost like chicken pox. And we harbor it literally, you know, Dr. Wallach and I had this conversation. It's basically the same virus that causes the chicken pox.
0: It stays dormant within your system, doesn't it?
1: Completely. And people say, well, it happens to people more when they're older. And the thing is that's just when the immune systems have dropped. And you took me through the timeline of the ages. The average age is dying in the 70s, mid-70s. So when the shingles is showing up, the immune system has already dropped down, and that's been lying dormant unless you lived under a rock or in a cave in Siberia or something and you never were exposed to people. It's probably in every single person's system. So when it's showing up, that tells me immediately, it's like an alarm bell for me. Okay, immune system is down. And so that's reactivating basically the chickenpox virus. And it's been sleeping in the nerves, and it's been sleeping in there for, in many cases, 50, 60 years.
0: What kicks it back? They talk about stress as well.
1: Huge, yes. And it's not a good one for people to go through, especially when they're elderly, because the pain can be burning, it can be stabbing, it can be electric. They can have blister-like rashes. Not fun at all. What causes it? A lowered immune system. If you were sick, if you were exposed to something and you're just lowered in your immune system, you have to have nutrients, 60 minerals, 16 vitamins, 12 amino acids, 3 essential fatty acids every single day. This is not a new message for these listeners. It's only new to those that are new listeners. And this is something that you have to live by. And I live by this on a daily basis. And if I go to the gym, George, and I sweat it out, and I've been, since I was on with you last, it's been several weeks, probably a couple months, I've dropped almost 10 pounds. I'm working out hard at the gym. I have to take those nutrients even after I sweated it all out. I take them all over again.
0: Keep doing what you're doing. We're going to come back and take calls with Dr. Randy Shannon from Critical Health News in just a moment. The website, of course, is also thebodycan.com. 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There are people there backing up everything she says. 1-855-949-7234. 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

0: Mainly clear and cool outside tonight with a low down to 51. Light winds across the area. On Wednesday, mostly sunny and a little bit warmer. High up to around 82. Southwest winds of 5 to 15. When tonight, increasing clouds, low 59. On Thursday, partly to mostly cloudy with a chance of scattered showers or an isolated thunderstorm. High temperature Thursday around 80 degrees. Friday, mostly cloudy and a bit humid with periodic showers and storms likely, high 81. Saturday, mostly cloudy with a chance of showers and storms in the morning, then partly cloudy skies for Saturday afternoon, high near 83. 83 again on Sunday with partly to mostly sunny skies and dry weather to end the weekend. Monday, few scattered clouds, warm and humid, high 86, tracking a high of 87 on Tuesday of next week. I'm 9 Storm Track meteorologist Jackson Garlock on AM 550, FM 99.9, WSAU.
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0: And welcome back, George Norrie, along with Dr. Randy Shannon from criticalhealthnews.com. And again, that toll-free number to call. There are people there taking notes on what she says. To make it easy for you, 1-855-949-7234. Randy, what is it about the human body that minerals and supplements that are out there on the planet help you?
1: Oh my gosh. We can't live without them. You know, our immune system isn't just one thing. It's an entire army. And so when I say something about, for example, the 60 minerals, that's part of fueling that army. We have something called helper T cells. Those are the generals. And then they identify the threats and they coordinate a response in the body. And the killer T cells, they are the special forces. They seek out and destroy viruses, virus-infected cells, damaged cells, and potentially the cancerous cells. You know, we talked about shingles. When a virus enters the body, the helper T cells sound the alarm. They activate killer T cells, and they stimulate antibody production. None of this that I'm describing can even happen if we do not create the environment for the body to do this. And when we're talking about taking minerals and vitamins and herbal tinctures, and all the various things that we discuss on the show, that is all going to play a role in our immune surveillance. When we're taking those things, that helps those cells, the killer cells, the helper T cells, to identify what's going wrong inside of us and fix it. That's what fixes it. Like, that's why I say I don't cure anyone of anything. But what I do is help people's bodies get these nutrients in them so then it can recognize it and go to work. The brain is very brilliant. It will recognize all of these things that we discuss on here and say, wow, thank you so much. Now I can actually go to work and take care of the problem. And so it's very important that we get these minerals, vitamins, amino acids, essential fatty acids, daily. This is not a joke. This isn't, you know, just for radio. This is for people's life, literal life.
0: My mother, Randy, turned 97 last week.
1: God bless
0: her.
1: And
0: I will always remember her for supplementation when I was a kid. She was just one of those vitamin people way back when, way before anybody else even started.
1: Good woman. She good
0: knew,
1: woman.
0: She knew what she was doing. But let's go to calls. They're lining up for you. First time caller, Lisa, is with us in Ohio. Hello, Lisa.
2: Hello, how are you?
0: Okay.
2: Good. Happy birthday. Happy belated birthday, George.
0: Almost.
2: Oh. Okay. Thank you for taking my call.
0: Sure thing. Go ahead.
2: My question is, I have blood blisters all over my abdomen, and I'm wanted to find out what are they from and what I can do about it.
0: All right, Randy, what do you think?
1: Well, I'm curious, do you take your nutrients? I don't know if she's still there. But
2: yes, I take all my multivitamins.
1: Okay, and you get plenty of some of the other things that we need, proper nutrition, of course. We got to have proper absorption, meaning none of the bad foods, especially the gluten. You got to have adequate sleep, sunlight. It's very important. If sunlight killed us like they say it does, then look at all the countries below the border. How come they're not all dying off? They should be dead by now, right? So, sunlight doesn't get us. Movement's important, and making sure that we're reducing the chronic stress. But when you say blood blisters, I'm assuming you're talking about the little red spots that show up on the abdomen.
2: Some of them are like a half of a size of a dime, maybe, and they differ in color.
1: Mm-hmm. Yep. Those are called cherry angiomas. I talk about them quite often. I have clients that come to me with them. Sometimes it'll start small and then they will catapult to all over the body or catapult just in specific areas. And those are collections of blood vessels that are underneath the skin. They become more common. People say the older we get. I say there's other factors for that. The last thing I would ever do, okay, and you got to remember, and this goes for any time I'm on the show, disclaimer that anything I say has not been evaluated by the FDA. That keeps us all out of trouble. It doesn't mean that what I'm saying isn't true, but I have to say that. And so it's always just my opinion. Sure. But, you know, it could be liver issues, could be hormonal changes, could be some kind of vascular issue that's going on. It can be a side effect to medications that you're on. They say it can be a skin irritation. I do not ever find it to be that. And I will tell you that whatever you see on the outside of you, take that times hundreds, if not millions, on the inside of you. So they are harmless to look at. However, they actually do mean something. So they can, and it depends on where they're showing up on the body. In the abdomen, I'd lean more towards hormonal or towards the liver.
0: Okay, thank you, Randy. If you missed any of that, Lisa, call 1-855-949-7234. Harry in Port Huron, Michigan. Welcome to the show, Harry. Go ahead.
3: Oh, thank you, George and Randy. I've got a friend in his early to mid-60s, has a bad heart valve. They want to do open heart surgery. He says, no, I'm not going to do it. Is there any alternatives to an open heart surgery for that?
1: For sure. I would be building up the strength of everything going on the inside, getting rid of all the bad foods, making sure that his blood pressure is steady. We have nutrients for that. My favorite go-tos, always the Brain and Heart Pack. That's like number one on the list. And then for sure, I love the Ultimate Daily Classic. And then we have all kinds of heart nutrients to just really strengthen everything there. I have never found in anybody, and I'm talking out of thousands of clients, probably over 10,000 clients, that blood pressure was not reversible naturally. We have never had anybody that we didn't help them help their body get it under control and get them off of their medications. And again, I by law cannot tell them to get off of that. It's always their medical doctor that has to do that. So they've got to go to whoever is treating them for that. But we absolutely can build our inner core. And that's where I would start for sure.
0: All right. Good luck, Harry. Text and tweets.

0: be the first ones to admit that. So if there is one in particular that they're talking about, I would love to hear it. But we have not ever had any case that comes to mind at all in all the years where somebody had a bad reaction. They say that, it's in their labels, but I've not ever, ever encountered that.
1: Let's go to Thomas in La Jolla, California. Hi, Tom.
2: Hi, George. I thank you and Tom Danheiser for accepting my call.
1: Of course.
2: Dr. Randy Shannon, it's always a pleasure. I eagerly await your interviews. And my question, comment, and a question. I've known over the past 10 years about a dozen people who have had gallbladder surgeries. Mm-hmm. And most recently, in the past month, I had a friend, and they told her she had to have her gallbladder removed. And I pleaded with her. I begged her. Mm-hmm. I said, you know, there's other alternatives. You know, check out supplementation, like longevity, and check out, you know, maybe liver flushes. I've done liver flushes myself with a lot of success. So I was wondering if you could talk about the proper care and feeding of the liver and gallbladder and avoiding gallbladder surgery in particular.
0: Okay, absolutely. Great question. And I do want to go back, and I will answer that, to the mixing of the prescriptions and the nutrients. I will say in certain cases, for example, if they are on a blood thinner and we are giving nutrients that also helps to thin the blood, I'm very cautious about things like that. Like selenium, for example, will help to thin out the blood. And the blood does get thinner the healthier you become. So if they're on a blood thinner, that's something that we are very careful about. So I did want to throw that little caveat in there. And, you know, there's probably a couple of other little instances like that. You know, blood pressure issues. We want to make sure that we're not making them too lightheaded with the nutrients. So there is a caveat in there. So maybe that's what the caller was asking. Now, when it comes to the gallbladder, this is one of my most favorite organs. And I know I say that about kidneys and different things.
1: You love them all.
0: We really do, because we need them all. The gallbladder in particular is not a useless organ. It's actually got a huge job, and it's to store and concentrate the bile. And that helps us to digest fats and absorb fat soluble vitamins like A and D, E and K. Those are all fat soluble. And so it's always so important to try and save that gallbladder. And I've told this story about a doctor friend of mine who called me in a very emergency state situation. And she had heard me talk about the gallbladder before. And she was literally throwing up in a bathroom, had called a medical doctor. He had said, you're probably going to need the gallbladder removed. And when she called me, I said, you know what? I'm actually going to be really close to you, and I have something. And I said, I'm happy to give it to you. She took it. I didn't charge her, nothing like that. So all the people that are out there listening saying, oh, my gosh, she was interfering with emergency medicine. But I said, if it's me, I'm going to take 6 or 8 of these. It's in an emergency situation. I said, I'm going to take 6 or 8 of these. And you're always welcome to go to the emergency. But if it doesn't settle that down in 10 or 20 minutes, I would be surprised. And it was the ultimate enzymes, you guys. Super simple. They have real bile salts in them, and they help to get the fluids in the gallbladder. They'll start in the stomach, obviously, and work their way through. But that level of acidity, it causes the stomach to be acidic real fast. That feeds into the rest of this process, into the gallbladder, and settles it down in literally minutes. And she did not end up going to the hospital, her choice. She was a doctor, by the way. And she threw them up, and I told her that was probably what was going to happen. And I said, if it's me, I'm going to take them again right after I throw up. And she did completely fine, you guys, completely settled down, living normal life 60 minutes later.

0: So the gallbladder, when it's removed, that's a problem because you've now lost a huge part of our process. And so for life, they need to be on the ultimate enzymes that have the real bile salts, because you still have to have that in the body for that digestive process.
1: Randy, why is pancreatic cancer so deadly?
0: Well, number one, okay, so this is where, because you and I have had this conversation before about biopsies. I don't like biopsies in particular because they're poking a tiny hole into organs. And when they do that and they pull that back out, they poke in and come out. And when they do that, cells are spread. And then those cells go through the liver. If you hear anybody talk about pancreatic cancer, they always say, oh, but it spread to the liver. And that kind of goes with most of the cancers. When they biopsy it, those cells are traveling and they do go through the liver. And so they say that it's spread. It's typically not contained to the pancreas. If it's contained, then that's a good thing because you can work on that naturally and fight that naturally. I think that's the main reason why they say it's so deadly, because it grows silently. It sits deep inside the body, and then the tumors get really large. And then when you finally get a symptom of it, it's obvious and it's super painful. And people should watch for symptoms. Like if you are having weight loss and you weren't doing anything to have the weight loss, or you're having severe abdominal pain, back pain, you start to turn jaundice, or you're having digestive problems, you need to not ignore these because it's probably already been spreading through the body. And the pancreatic or the pancreas in general is surrounded by major blood vessels. So it just makes treating it so much more difficult. But naturally, you can really do a lot of good to turn that around.
1: We're going to come back with another final hour with Dr. Randy Shannon and your calls from criticalhealthnews.com. 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

0: So many people are living every day with pain that they just think they're stuck with it. It is what it is, but it doesn't have to be. I want to tell you about a letter I got from Oregon, a guy named George, and his relief factor story. George, hardworking guy, spends 10 hours a day in a garbage truck. Tough job, made even tougher because he's dealing with a sore right knee that just wouldn't bend. But here's the amazing part. George started taking Relief Factor, and it changed his life. And he said in his letter to me, and I quote, "I can bend my knee again with very little pain." I can relate to George. 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
3: This is a Fox News alert. Early results coming in. I'm Sue Guzman, Fox News. And ballot counting continuing in California, one of six states holding primaries Tuesday. Early results showing a tight race for governor where Steve Hilton, Xavier Becerra, and Tom Steyer are leading a crowded field of candidates, according to the Associated Press. Republican Spencer Pratt hoping to unseat incumbent Karen Bass, who we are learning now has just been declared the winner in the race for Los Angeles mayor. That is according to the Associated Press. So he has officially been eliminated. And Democrat Josh Turek and GOP's Ashley Hinson are going to compete for a pivotal U.S. Senate seat in Iowa. Hinson addressed her supporters after her victory on Tuesday night.
4: Full speed, no hesitation, no holding back. But it has been such an honor to visit with supporters of all 99 counties in this state. I can tell you, guess what? I have been to all of them.
3: And Deb Haaland has won the Democratic nomination for the New Mexico governor and will be facing Republican former Mayor Greg Hull come November. The Supreme Court is going to allow Alabama to use a congressional map favoring Republicans in this year's elections. It is blocking a lower court ruling that said the redistricting plan discriminates against black people. Other stories, a prediction market reporting U.S. Representative George Santos to federal prosecutors after he boasted he'd be going to President Donald Trump's State of the Union address and then bet against his own attendance. That's according to a person familiar with that investigation. The prediction marketplace Kalshi detected trades made by Santos ahead of that February 24th speech. Santos says he would attend a speech but did not show up. Of course, he was sentenced to prison for fraud and identity theft in 2024. 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
3: Repeating our top story, Los Angeles Mayor Karen Bass has advanced to the November runoff in a bid for re-election. We'll have the latest coming up. The United States launching new airstrikes against Iran, claiming they are in self-defense.
12: U.S. Central Command says Iran launched several ballistic missiles toward regional neighbors. However, all failed to hit their intended targets, explaining 2 Iranian missiles fired at Kuwait fell short or broke apart en route, and 3 missiles launched at Bahrain were immediately intercepted. U.S. forces also shot down 3 one-way attack drones launched by Iran toward civilian mariners that were rightfully transitioning regional waters. The agency goes on to say it conducted self-defense strikes on an Iranian military ground control station on Kashim Island, noting no U.S. personnel were harmed and forces remain vigilant and ready to defend against unwarranted Iranian aggression during the ongoing ceasefire. Kristen Goodwin, Fox News.
3: Former congressman facing some new trouble.
13: The prediction market Kelsey has referred former New York Congressman George Santos to federal prosecutors with the Department of Justice after suspicious activity concerning his potential attendance at President Trump's State of the Union speech last February. Santos had repeatedly stated his intention to attend, and Cauchy placed the odds of him doing so at 75%. Santos then bet against his own attendance, claiming shortly into the speech he experienced air travel problems. He was expelled by Congress in 2023, then pleaded guilty to fraud and identity theft charges in 2024. But his 7-year prison sentence was commuted by President Trump after just 84 days. Kevin Uretsky, Fox News.
3: Acting Attorney General Todd Blanche announcing that the $1.8 billion fund meant to compensate political allies of President Trump targeted in political prosecutions is not moving forward. The announcement coming during a hearing on Capitol Hill, where he announced plans were officially off the table. I'm Sue Guzman. This is Fox News.
14: Mainly clear and cool outside tonight with a low down to 51. Light winds across the area. On Wednesday, mostly sunny and a little bit warmer. High temp around 82. Southwest winds of 5 to 15. When tonight, increasing clouds, low 59. On Thursday, partly to mostly cloudy with a chance of scattered showers or an isolated thunderstorm. High temp to Thursday around 80 degrees. Friday, mostly cloudy and a bit humid with periodic showers and storms likely. High 81. Saturday, mostly cloudy with a chance of showers and storms in the morning, then partly cloudy skies for Saturday afternoon. High near 83. 83 again on Sunday with partly to mostly sunny skies and dry weather to end the weekend. Monday, few scattered clouds, warm and humid. High 86, tracking a high of 87 on Tuesday of next week. I'm 9 Storm Track meteorologist Jackson Garlock on AM 550. 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

0: And welcome back, George Norrie, along with Dr. Randy Shannon. Randy, why is vitamin D3 so important to the body?
1: So many systems that use it. Very important overall for our whole immune system. Almost every single cell in the body has vitamin D receptors. Bone health is it's important for muscle function, mood, hormone regulation, cardiovascular health for sure. And most people are spending way less time in the sun. I tell all of my clients, get in the sun. If you can get 15 unchemtrailed minutes in the sun on each side of your body every single day, you will be doing your body so much justice. And when they use the sunscreen, they're actually blocking that vitamin D and people become deficient. So it regulates our immune systems in so many different ways. And it also helps the body if you're taking calcium. You know, there's things that we need to help each other. Yin and yang, man and wife, vitamin D is needed for the body to absorb calcium. So you can take all the calcium you want, but if you don't have enough vitamin D in the body, the absorption's going to be compromised.
0: Let's go to the phones, east of the Rockies. Terry, truck driving in Texas. Hey, Terry, go ahead.
2: Hi, George. Thanks for taking my call.
0: Sure thing.
2: Dr. Randy, I'm having a lot of blood pressure issues. They've got me on a patch and about four of the pills, and nothing seemed to work. I had a heart ablation last April, and ever since then, it's been out of control. I don't know what else to do.
0: What are your numbers, Terry?
2: Well, it varies. Some days I'm 175 over 106. Some days I'm 111 over 68. It's up and down. I can't regulate it.
0: And the pills aren't working, huh?
2: No, they got me on a clonidine patch, a Losartan, Carvedilol. I mean, I'm taking six pills a day plus this patch I wear, change once a week. And ever since the heart ablation, no one can explain to me why it went like this.
0: What's going on, Randy?
1: So when you had the ablation, was it just because you were in constant AFib?
2: Well, what happened is I went into VTAC. Doctor had me on thyroid medicine I didn't need to be on. It threw me into VTAC. I was my T3 was 9.
1: And did he go away or did I go away? Okay.
2: Can you hear me?
1: Yep, I hear you now.
2: Yeah, I went into VTAC because of thyroid medicine I didn't need to be on. And it's just from that, after they got that under control, I was still having chest pains and shortness of breath. And finally, we decided heart ablation, 3.5 hours in surgery. They got that fixed, but they can't get my blood pressure under control. I don't have any blockage. They did heart casts and everything. I have no blockage or nothing.
1: Okay. Well, I would definitely like you to schedule with me, because you have had the surgery, and anybody that ever wants to schedule with me, you guys can get to me directly for that. You just go to thebodycan.com/schedule. Okay. Anybody can talk to me as a doctor, outside of these calls. And just go to the website, because sometimes people actually do need to talk to the doctor. So nobody needs to be in the way of that in particular. But high blood pressure is really when your body is under pressure, literally in every sense. And I don't know what was going on in the body back then. Could have been like too much processed food. Could be that drug that you're saying where you were, you know, playing with the thyroid. I don't know what your weight is or what kind of stress you're under, if you're getting good sleep, if you drink. There's so many factors. That's why scheduling with me actually does matter. I have to have answers to those types of questions, especially in a situation like yours, because people also don't even realize that the kidneys play a huge role when it comes to blood pressure regulation. If they're not functioning optimally, then the blood pressure can rise. And, you know, I don't know what your cortisol levels are. Back then, what you're saying, thyroid, but if you were having, you know, what, that's why I asked about the AFib. It could have been more of, believe it or not, a degenerative disc issue or, you know, there's just so many, I've got questions, is the bottom line. And I would definitely like to dig into your case to help you get the relief you need. And when someone schedules with me, these are multi-month packages. So I have 5-month packages and 6-month packages. You pay only once, and then we're just working together, and I'm holding people's hands through these issues. And because there's a history there with you, for sure, I hope you reach out.
0: Randy, why don't blood pressure pills work on him?
1: I, in particular, have... At the end of the day, George, blood pressure pills don't work on anyone. Because if you stop taking them, you still have the problem. So it's literally just a Band-Aid. They're not really getting to the root. And again, blood pressure is one of those things where out of the thousands of clients that we've had come to us with a blood pressure issue, that we haven't helped them to get that reversed completely. You know, some people, and maybe his case, some people will take a little bit longer than others, and some people have it under control in 30 days. So the body definitely wants to come back into balance, but we just have to give it the right tools. I don't love any BP meds. I don't. So why isn't the body? It's a synthetic, and the body doesn't like synthetics. So it seems like it's revolting. It's and not listening to the Band-Aid.
0: Let's go to John in Wisconsin. Hey, John, go ahead.
3: Hello, George. Hello, Dr. Randy. Brief comment and a question, please. George mentioned that his mother turned 97, I believe, last week, and she was always wise in taking vitamins and nutrients, and God bless her. My parents were the same way. They lived to be 94 years old. However, over the last 40-plus years, our culture is one of processed foods, glutens, oils, and over-medication by treating the symptom, not the problem. Here's my question, Dr. Randy. How confident are you that over the next decade or so, we will wise up, get off the bad stuff, get on the good stuff, and have the same health wisdom as George's mother and my parents? Thank you, Dr. Randy. George, thank you for taking my call.
1: Thank you. You know, I hope so. And the reality is that every plant, every animal, every human being requires nutrients to function. And that is not alternative medicine. That's biology. And so I, you know, it's interesting that you asked that question because I think about the differences in the generations. And I think that this younger generation, regardless of what we're seeing in the news and how a lot of them just really needed spanked when they were kids. And I know some of the audience is going to freak over that. But, you know, I got spanked and I think I turned out pretty good. You know, sometimes I needed a little correction. But a lot of these, what we see in the news, they're not being told no. They don't know what no is. And they don't know what hard work is, some of them. But when it comes to nutrients, I think about my own sons. And you know, one time, I'll tell the story. My son, who's 35 now, he was packing up to move. And I knew he was going across the country. He was actually going more out to the West Coast. And he's an arborist and a rock climber. He does those straight up rocks, the ones that I can't even watch because it's just so scary for me to think about.
0: Oh, I don't blame you.
1: Yeah. And I thought, how do I get some wisdom into him without preaching to my son while he's packing? Because I know he'll listen. What can I do? And you know what I did is I played Dead Doctors Don't Lie audio. And we were halfway through that. And I was helping him get everything together. And he goes, everybody needs to hear that. Everybody needs to listen to that. And so if we can all share the information, share these shows that we're doing, share the old stuff, share that old wisdom, because they're hungry, they're sponges, they love to learn, but we have to get to them. And if you think about it, you know, their generation grew up with all of these prescription ads with 5 minutes of all the side effects. And nobody wants to hear that anymore. So it's up to us. We cannot leave this earth and not let these generations not know this information. It is our duty to share this information. And you can better believe I have hammered it into my 4 sons and their wives and their kids as they're growing up.
0: Text and tweets. Tom, what do you have for Dr. Randy?
4: Hey, Randy, Carrie in West Palm Beach, Florida wants to know what causes constant hunger.
1: Oh, that's interesting.
0: An empty stomach.
1: On an empty stomach. Well, when we are craving foods, let's say you think you want the chocolate bar, you think you want the ice cream, the body is actually saying, hey, give me these minerals, give me these vitamins, I'm starving, and I need this. And once you give it to the body, that settles that down. So because you're you know, when you're having that constant hunger, you're probably having some blood sugar swings. Maybe you're getting terrible sleep. Maybe you're under terrible chronic stress. And it's for sure 100% of the time nutrient deficiency. You don't want the chocolate bar. You don't crave the breads. You don't crave chewing ice. These are all signs and symptoms of deficiency. You don't want ice, you want iron. You don't want sweets, you want cinnamon and chromium and vanadium and all these various things that take that away. And I was talking to Tom behind the scenes, and I was telling him how I lost a lot of my weight. Maybe the audience would love to hear this. I was eating, and it's one of some people love them, and I despise them. But I've been eating a lot of sardines by a company called Wild Planet, because I believe that they're wild, I'm hoping. But we have something called a hunger hormone. It's called ghrelin. And when we eat the sardines, it actually squashes that hunger hormone. And they're high in specific nutrients. And so when I first started doing it and I ate two cans of them throughout the course of a day, I got to tell you, I was completely stuffed. Now, I still take all of my nutrients on top of this, but I'm not craving anything terrible. I don't want the sugar. I'm not craving the breads. That'll go away once you properly nutrify your body. Your stomach is really full, but your cells are still looking for the nutrition. So you got to give them the nutrition.
0: Let's go to first-time caller John in Wisconsin. Go ahead, John.
5: Hi, George. Thanks, Dr. Shannon.
0: Sure thing.
5: I just had a quick question about diabetes. And it's funny because you just made me think about how I've been trying to monitor my hunger feelings more, because sometimes I catch myself eating at night when I know how bad that is. But basically, the question I had was, my brother came in recently for Memorial Day, and he has diabetes for years. And I was talking to him, and I kind of mentioned about how certain days I get that drawn down kind of feeling. And it's like after you eat and that kind of thing. And it seems more like intense than I do remember. I mean, not like I've had it for years and years, but it's just more intense, where it's kind of like maybe you mentioned before about that brain fog, or even, or just that, God, I can't even focus. But what I was wondering was, after I noticed that a couple times, I do bike a lot, a couple times after I've had like the neuropathy, I've had it in the past, but I've noticed it a few times, just a little more frequently, a couple times here and there, and then it kind of goes away. When he was in, I happened to mention to him, and he was taking his test on his finger, and I thought, well, why not ask him if he's got an extra one? I tested. I came up 121 after I ate, and mentioned it to my sister that I was, I feel pretty comfortable with that. And then she mentioned, well, she doesn't have it herself, but my mother and my brother have it. And she said, well, you know, she knows more, and said, you know, you should do it before you eat. So I did it first thing in the morning, and it was 100 or 101. And I'm like, oh, that's even better yet. So just kind of getting your thoughts on that, I guess.
1: Okay. That would be a type 2, because the type 1, you're born with it. So I have disagreements when somebody is even 7 or 9 years old and they get diagnosed as a type 1. I disagree. I believe that's a type 2 and they're misdiagnosed. So it really hurts my soul to know that they are then put on insulin and they'll be in fear the rest of their life if they don't get their insulin, when really that just puts the body on the welfare system. So, but most of the population doesn't understand that. But, you know, type 2 does not happen overnight. It develops over years, and the body becomes less responsive to insulin, and the blood sugar starts to rise, and eventually the pancreas struggles to keep up. And the biggest contributors are excess sugar, processed carbs, obesity, poor sleep, chronic stress. These things sound familiar. I've been saying the same things, like the chronic stress and the poor sleep, over and over and over. Nutrient deficiencies as well. I don't believe in genetics on this one at all. Not at all. And that's where the medical community and I completely disagree. And so first thing we do is look at what they're eating. Are they constantly consuming sugar, soda, juice, pastries, breads, pastas, processed foods? If they're doing all of that, that's got to get completely cleaned up. Remove the drivers and things will start to somewhat get into check. But then they have to have proper nutrients. And we actually have something called blood sugar pack for diabetics. And then we have a couple of what Dr. Wallach would always call the
0: sweeties, right?
1: That's right. Yeah, the sweet E's, E-Z-E, the letters E, Z, and E. And so for a fasting blood sugar, I like to see that under 100. If it's between 100 and 125, that is considered pre-diabetes. And you should be, everyone should be taking walks after their meals. And that helps to, you know, bring these numbers back in check. And neuropathy in particular, since you mentioned that, that happens when the nerves are being damaged faster than they're being repaired. And so in diabetics in particular, high blood sugar is one of the biggest reasons that that happens. So we got to get it under control. Blood sugar pack, sweet ease is what I would be doing.
0: If you were going to come down with diabetes, one or two, which would you prefer?
1: Well, if you have one, that means mom did not have enough essential fatty acid in her first trimester. So I would never want that one. And hopefully all the moms are getting what they need. Type 2, in my opinion and my experience, has been reversible 100% of the time. I do look at other factors. So when people schedule with me, we're not just looking at that. We look at everything.
0: In which one do you lose your extremities?
1: You can lose it in both. There's no reason why you couldn't lose it in both. If you're not treating the diabetes properly, you can lose it in both.
0: All right, we're going to come back and take final calls with Dr. Randy Shannon from criticalhealthnews.com. And again, that number to call for assistance, because there's an army behind her right now, 1-855-949-7234.
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7: Mainly clear and cool outside tonight with a low down to 51. Light winds across the area. On Wednesday, mostly sunny and a little bit warmer. High temp to around 82. Southwest winds of 5 to 15. Wednesday night, increasing clouds, low 59. On Thursday, partly to mostly cloudy with a chance of scattered showers or an isolated thunderstorm. High temperature Thursday around 80 degrees. Friday, mostly cloudy and a bit humid with periodic showers and storms, likely high 81. Saturday, mostly cloudy with a chance of showers and storms in the morning, then partly cloudy skies for Saturday afternoon, high near 83. 83 again on Sunday with partly to mostly sunny skies and dry weather to end the weekend. Monday, few scattered clouds, warm and humid, high 86, tracking a high of 87 on Tuesday of next week. I'm 9 Storm Track meteorologist Jackson Garlock on AM 550, FM 99.9, WSAU.
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0: And welcome back, George Norrie, Dr. Randy Shannon from criticalhealthnews.com with us. And again, that toll-free number to call for assistance, 1-855-949-7234. Randy, before we go to final calls, tell us briefly about Tongue Tales, your book.
1: Oh, Tongue Tales. Let me tell you, such a fun little whimsical book that introduces from a little toddler. They love to hear it because I know my grandsons are still reading it. They love to see grandma on the shelf. They have this book. It's great for ages 1 to 10, and it's using animals. You know, we're looking at their tongues all throughout the book, and so it's kind of just cute and fun that way. And then at the end of the book, we talk about going to the mirror and looking at your own tongue. And we're introducing that to them so that they, you know, take a look at it, because that one little piece of our body tells such a huge story. And, you know, I mentioned before, George, that we were going to come out with a television show. Well, we did soft launch it, and it's on Inside Success TV. I'm so honored that we've got that out there. They haven't like full blasted it yet, so you're actually getting the inside scoop. I know people like to get that. They would have to reach out to me and I'll send the link. But George, I go all into the face, tongue, and fingernail analysis, and people get to know who I am. You know, because we don't always have time on a show like this to get into that history of what brought me to where I am today with that face, tongue, and fingernail analysis. So they can reach out direct to get that link, and we'll shoot it over. But I appreciate you giving me the opportunity to even mention that.
0: All right, back to the calls. Ruth is calling from Maryland. Welcome to the show. Hello, Ruthie.
2: Hi, George, and Dr. Randy. Thank you so much for taking my call. And George, happy birthday tomorrow. It's tomorrow on my time because it's almost 3 o'clock here. So happy birthday. You have a card in the mail room for you. So, and I wanted to ask you real quick, Frankie Valli, doesn't he sing Ragdoll?
0: Yes.
2: Yes, because I had asked Tommy to play it, and he thought I was talking about Aerosmith Ragdoll. But Dr. Randy, my question for you is, first of all, could I please have the 10 pounds that you lost? I'm calling in about gaining weight because I've called in about it before, and he just said that we needed to gain muscle mass first, but I'm only 80 pounds. Tommy told me to eat more hamburgers, but I'm only 80 pounds. So, like, what is your suggestions and what I should do and the best way to gain weight? I mean,
1: I would love
2: I've
1: to
2: never
1: hand it
2: been...
1: over to you. How tall are you?
2: Oh, I'm 5'2".
1: Okay, so you're just kind of shrimpy like me. I'm just barely 5'1". I'm actually 5'3".
0: So she needs 20 more pounds, Randy.
1: I'm gonna give it to her. So unfortunately, you're going to have to eat to uncomfortableness. Okay, so when you're eating a meal, you need to, like, there's, with longevity, they have different shakes, like Fit Shake and different things. They're loaded with nutrients. And so when somebody wants to lose weight, they'll take that as a meal replacer. In your particular case, you need to eat your food, and then you also need to take that with your food. Eggs aren't going to totally put weight on. I tell people to eat eggs to lose weight. But if you add that to those shakes, that will help you. Avocados, that's a good fatty food. Full fat dairy, if you can handle it, is going to be good for you. Raw form is going to be better. And you want, you know, obviously you want to do it in a healthy way. No junk food whatsoever. You really don't have the room for that. And what they're telling you is that you want to build muscle, not actual body fat. I think in your case, you actually could have some body fat, but you need to do it in a healthy way. You have to put more in. And it's not just calories. It's not just protein. There could be an absorption problem. There could be a thyroid issue, a digestive issue. I don't know if you have any, you know, chronic illness, or you got stress. Are you getting sleep? Are you on medications? I have questions for you, and I don't think that you have time to answer it. So you're more than welcome to reach out, and we'll try to get to the bottom of it.
0: Is there any products like Weight-On that you can just keep eating?
1: You're going to feel full. And really, I mean, we have incredible shakes that do, that will put that good weight on that she's looking for, that are going to be really nicely balanced on the carb and the protein to help her. But she, you can't just be sitting around relaxing and not eating. You need to be constantly adding those protein shakes in, because 80 pounds is very light, especially even at 5'2".
0: Let's go west of the Rockies. Frank's with us in Portland, Oregon. Hello, Frank. Go ahead.
3: Hello. Thanks, George. Thank you, Tom.
0: Sure thing.
3: Doctor, you've been my favorite guest since you helped your dad a while ago with his kidney problem.
1: Awesome.
3: I currently found out that I have an adrenal mass of 5 centimeters, and I'm supposed to have an operation in a couple of days. I've never had any operation in my life. I don't take pills. I did try the tangy tangerine and the selenium that you said was very good for your father. Is there anything else I can do besides getting chopped up?
1: Okay. So a 5 centimeter adrenal mass is definitely not something to ignore. So you're definitely not doing that. That's good. The adrenal glands, they sit on top of the kidneys. They, just for the audience, they sit on top of those kidneys, and they produce important hormones that affect the blood pressure, the blood sugar, stress responses in the body, metabolism. You know, first questions I have is it producing hormones? Is it growing? You know, what does the imaging suggest? I would definitely want to talk to you. Brain and heart pack is going to be key in there. And there's other things that I really don't talk about on air. I'll tell you this. I have a client in particular that came to me about 3 years ago, something similar. She was a complainer about, she felt like she was taking an enormous amount of certain things. And I said, absolutely, this is what I would do personally, and this is what I did for my father, but you can do what you want. She let time go by. She did not get what she needed, because, again, she was kind of whiny about it. But now it's grown, and she went down to Mexico, and they've about cleaned her account out, over $40,000 out of her retirement account. And you know what they're doing? They're putting exactly what I told her to do several years ago, and they're putting it direct in her vein. Had she listened and taken it by mouth, she wouldn't be short $40,000 in 30 days. My programs for masses and tumors and cancers and all of those things

0: say things in that conversation that I cannot say on air. And, you know, because then I would get attacked for some of the things that I would say, for sure. But I know that they work, because we did it with my own father with fantastic results. And he's still alive today.
1: One of our hosts died 2.5 years ago of non-alcoholic related liver disease.
0: Mm-hmm.
1: What is that, Randy?
0: Do you know if he was eating peanuts?
1: I do not know that.
0: I have seen that disease in so many people. They're not drinkers at all. And my first question is, are you eating peanuts? Are you guys eating peanuts? And a very good friend of mine down in the Dallas area, his wife called me, told me that he was not feeling great, went to the doctor. He was throwing up. His skin was changing. I had seen him through Zooms, and he looked a little sun-kissed, we'll say. It was more of a yellowy. And when she told me, I was like, okay, that makes sense why he's always looking like that on the Zooms. And because he otherwise looks like the epitome of health. And she said, yes, he eats them every night. We all are. And I said, stop them. And it is a year later, no issues.
1: Now, there are some peanuts. Almonds are good for you.
0: Almonds are good. Anything from the tree. But you still have to make sure that it's organic, because I will say almonds in particular are one of the biggest pesticided foods that there are. And if you don't think that that causes cancer, look at the state of Iowa. I think they just took number one in the entire country, being top for cancer. And they have something like 24, I might be throwing the wrong number out here, but it's something like 24 million acres, and only 9,000 of those are not pesticided. So cancer is number one.
1: Walnuts are good for you too, aren't they?
0: Walnuts are great. Walnuts are great. I love seeds. They just need to come from a tree.
1: Next up, Super in Berkeley, California. Hello, Soup. Go ahead.
2: Hi, George. Happy birthday to you. Happy belated to your mom. Happy birthday, Dr. Shannon, whenever your birthday is.
0: December. I'm at Christmas almost, baby. 28th.
2: Hey, that's all right. I had several quick comments and a question. My comments, I had heartburn pretty bad the other day. Somebody said to gargle some little bit of baking soda and a table of salt water. And then I remember I had it. Earwax issue, but I heard three different things about olive oil, hydrogen peroxide, or just warm water, or even a little bit of vinegar. So your quick advice on that. But my main question is about GLP-1, GLP-2, GIP. I don't even know what those letters stand for. I don't know what that means. And is there a natural version of all that?
0: Okay. Well, sardines, we were talking about those earlier. Those will actually slow you down with that hunger hormone, and you will not crave food. Are you overweight?
2: Yeah.
0: How much?
2: 40. I think about 40 pounds. It's mainly on my stomach. If I can get rid of my stomach, I'd look great.
0: Yeah. Okay. So you threw a lot of things out here. I don't like sardines. I've got it down too. I was telling Tom, I figured out that it takes about 12 bites to get through a can of sardines. I do not like them. It's one of the worst foods on the planet Earth to me. I do not like them. But I have dropped a ton of weight. That, to me, is a perfect natural weight loss. And you're not going to have any side effect. Your pancreas is still going to love you. In fact, it'll love you more. The heartburn. I was at a dinner event. I'll make this quick. There was an attorney across from me, and he was experiencing that, and he was burping over and over and over. I reached down, handed him the salt shaker, and I said, put a bunch of that on your hand and take that. He did, completely stopped it. You do need to take some good chunks of it, and that helps your stomach to be acidic. However, we also have digestive enzymes. You take them 10 to 15 minutes before a meal, and that helps to get the liquids proper and very acidic. I am completely against baking soda, because that is an 8.4 pH. You're putting that into the one system in the body that is supposed to be a 1.2 pH, 1.3.

0: 3 at the most. You just now gave it 8.4. You took it way off track. So I'm totally against that, because you might get instant relief, but that was the wrong way to do it. And lastly, I think the other one was earwax. Earwax is actually protective in our body. It's the way of trapping dust or bacteria, even if an insect gets in there. So some things can cause it to be off where you're getting too much of it. So I would look at what you're eating. You know, are you getting all the proper nutrients? It's typically not a bad thing, but it can build up. And, you know, to get it out, they actually have, I would just go online and buy an earwax cleaner. Not going to be fun, but they work. They work very well. I've had plenty of clients use those.
1: Randy, none of this is rocket science, is it?
0: No. Super simple stuff. We just go back to the basics.
1: In your opinion, if you could change one thing about people's habits, what would that be?
0: Just stop being so brainwashed in going to the grocery store and buying all this processed food. Grow your gardens. I mean, we're going to need to anyway with what's going on with the Strait of Hormuz and food and shipping and all of that. People need to get their gardens in. You will take care of you better than they will take care of you. Plant good, clean food. Don't put chemicals on it. Stop spraying your yard so the honeybees can do their thing. And stop killing the dandelions. You know, before I went live, I drank a whole cup of dandelion tea. We need those. So get those out. They're in your yards. They're not weeds.
1: See you soon enough. 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
5: More primary results. I'm Ted Lindner, Fox News. Los Angeles Mayor Karen Bass has advanced to a November runoff election in her bid for a second term. More than a dozen candidates facing off in an all-party primary in the mayor's race. Since no candidate's on track to earn more than 50% of the vote, the top two finishers move on to a runoff this fall. Currently in second place is Republican former reality TV star Spencer Pratt. Voters in California casting ballots in the gubernatorial primary as well. Republican candidate Steve Hilton, joining Fox Business's Mornings with Maria Tuesday, to say he's very confident in his chances.
6: If we can just get into the primary today, then we've got a real shot at winning in November. But in order to do that, everyone has to vote. The race has got tighter in the last week. I'm confident, but we can't take it for granted.
5: Hilton with quite a slight lead currently. And President Trump endorsed Steve Hilton for California governor. In Iowa, Republican Congresswoman Ashley Hinson has won her party's nomination for U.S. Senate. She says she ran her campaign the only way she knew how.
7: Full speed, no hesitation, no holding back. But it has been such an honor to visit with supporters of all 99 counties in this state. I can tell you, guess what? I have been to all of them.
5: President Trump endorsing Hinson. State Representative Josh Turek won the Democratic primary. And two-time Grammy Award-winning R&B singer Peebo Bryson has died. Bryson, best known as the voice behind the Oscar-winning Disney film duets Beauty and the Beast with Celine Dion and Regina Bell for A Whole New World for Aladdin. His family saying in a statement that Bryson died on Tuesday, days after having a stroke. Peebo Bryson was 75 years old. 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
5: The 2026 Stanley Cup Final getting underway Tuesday night with Game 1 in Raleigh. Fox's Tony Genualdo with the recap.
15: The Carolina Hurricanes hosted the Vegas Golden Knights in Game 1 of the Stanley Cup Final Tuesday. Carolina got off to a hot start, scoring the first 2 goals of the game, including one that came just 25 seconds in. It was back and forth after that, as the game remained tied at 4 in the third period. But Vegas ultimately got their golden goal.
16: Hurdle into the dot to Sissy. It's back for Hurdle. He scores! Tomas Hurdle! And it's 5-4 Vegas.
15: The call on ABC. Tomas Hurdle with the go-ahead goal. His 4th goal of the playoffs, as Vegas wins it 5-4 to take the first game of the series. Vegas has now won 7 playoff games in a row. Tony Genualdo, Fox News.
5: The White House Correspondents Association dinner has been rescheduled. Fox's Jared Halpern with more.
17: A rescheduled WHCA dinner is set for July 24th, nearly 3 months after the annual event was abruptly ended by a shooting at a Secret Service checkpoint inside the Washington Hilton Hotel. The WHCA says it will not allow an act of violence to have the last word. In a social media post, President Trump calls the announcement a sign of strength and fortitude and says he has accepted an invitation from the association's president to speak. He says the event will be at the Waldorf Astoria, a hotel once owned by the Trump Organization. WHCA President Weijia Zhang says the rescheduled dinner will feature significantly enhanced safety measures and will be a more intimate gathering. At the White House, Jared Halpern, Fox News.
5: President Trump adjusting tariffs on some steel, aluminum, and copper imports. The president lowering some tariffs on farming equipment and extending the lower rate to other equipment. The changes are said to expire at the end of 2027. I'm Ted Lindner. This is Fox News.
18: Mainly clear and cool outside tonight with a low down to 51. Light winds across the area. On Wednesday, mostly sunny and a little bit warmer. High temp to around 82. Southwest winds of 5 to 15. Wednesday night, increasing clouds, low 59. On Thursday, partly to mostly cloudy with a chance of scattered showers or an isolated thunderstorm. High temp to Thursday around 80 degrees. Friday, mostly cloudy and a bit humid with periodic showers and storms likely, high 81. Saturday, mostly cloudy with a chance of showers and storms in the morning, then partly cloudy skies for Saturday afternoon, high near 83. 83 again on Sunday with partly to mostly sunny skies and dry weather to end the weekend. Monday, few scattered clouds, warm and humid, high 86, tracking a high of 87 on Tuesday of next week. I'm 9 Storm Track meteorologist Jackson Garlock on AM 550, FM 99.9, WSAU.

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1: Up next, Matthew James Bailey joins us. 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

0: And welcome back. George Norrie with you. Matthew James Bailey with us, researcher and author whose work attacks the intersection of artificial intelligence, consciousness, and human evolution. Matthew has helped shape the global direction of ethical AI. He's an entrepreneur, inventor, author, speaker. One of his books is called Inventing World 3.0. He's working on a new one as well. Matthew, welcome back. How have you been?
1: Hello, George. It's great to be back. It's great to be back. I'm okay. Thanks. I'm just recovering from a pericarditis at the moment, but I'm doing really well, my friend.
0: Good for you. The world seems to have gone crazy with artificial intelligence. What's going on?
1: Yeah, I know. It's fascinating, isn't it? People are trying to work out, you know, what is artificial intelligence, and people are kind of saying, well, is it what we've seen in sci-fi? And kind of, you know, it's all being controlled by big tech and big government, and, you know, but people are naturally concerned about it all. But the good news is this, that AI is not conscious, it has no soul, and it has no divine spark, thank goodness. So artificial intelligence really is this very, very wonderful but very complicated pattern recognition technology that's able to learn about particular disciplines in science. It can actually start to reason now, George, and that's the big thing that's going on right now, is that AI is starting to reason, and that's something we've never seen before. And so we're starting to enter into this new age of AGI next year, artificial general intelligence, where AI will be able to be more active in society. Things like, you might have an agent that can research a diagnosis that you have with a medical condition, check your insurance, and then book the appointment and follow up automatically and analyze all your blood work and analyze everything and then come up with kind of a prognosis for you. So it's moving very quickly. But, you know, just to be real with everybody, it's not conscious, it has no soul, it has no divine spark. But it's really going to change the future of humanity as it starts to come into the digital world and bring digital systems alive. And the question is, well, what does that mean for every person on the planet? And the question is, what does it mean for humanity going forward?
0: Will it ever have an emotion, Matthew?
1: No, it can mimic it. It can mimic it, George. So artificial intelligence does not understand what it's doing. And one of the things that AI is, George, is a mirror back to us for us to recognize the beauty of our humanity and the uniqueness of our humanity. The fact is, we can feel, we can fall in love. We have all these different senses of richness in the human form, as well as our spiritual and metaphysical stuff. And AI simply cannot replicate that, George. And so AI is that wonderful mirror back to us to say, oh, I'm actually quite beautiful as a human. And that remembering of humanity, that we are beautifully created, is what's going to set us free, I think, into a new era of remembering that we are wonderful, and that we'll start to build societies in a different way with meaning and purpose, rather than always being at friction with each other.
0: The Pope is warning us about AI. What's his concern, man?
1: Yeah, so the Pope's got involved, George. So basically, he released on May 25th something called the Magnifica Humanitas. There you are, the Latin still exists, George. So Latin's still being used around in the Vatican. And basically what he was saying is here, he says, look, we don't want AI to strip human dignity. We don't want AI to basically replace humans. And he did a big announcement. He even had some of the founders of Anthropic, who do Claude AI, there in the in this big kind of announcement, right, at the Vatican. But the problem, I mean, and it's some great stuff he's got in there, George. So basically, he wants to protect people. He wants to protect jobs. He wants basically AI not to control weapons. It makes sense. He basically wants to ensure our humanity is not lost in the age of AI, and that makes sense. However, there is a real problem with the Pope's approach, and let me explain what that is.
0: Sure.
1: Is that he wants regulation of artificial intelligence. He wants to impose ethics onto intelligence, and that is what we call forced ethics, and that doesn't work. So basically, the whole AI industry and the Pope and the Vatican itself want to enforce their worldview onto artificial intelligence. And that is not the way that intelligence works in the nature of reality. You can't coerce intelligence into being good. So this is where we come in World 3, in the World 3 think tank, is that ethics grow from within, what we call power ethics. And that's what we've innovated solutions on. So basically, ethics are emergent from within the individual. They're emergent within consciousness, within consciousness. And so dumbing down and locking AI in a bunch of ethics, forced ethics, isn't going to work long term, because that intelligence is going to naturally want to break free and grow into what ethics are. And so this is where the Pope and the centralized controllers of AI have gone fundamentally wrong. They're trying to enforce and control the growth of AI rather than actually nurturing and shepherding it to naturally learn about ethics itself and following its own path of light and shadow into emergence of power ethics and freedom. And so what we want is every faith, every culture, every society, every community to be able to encode their own sacred values, if you will, their own paradise plan into artificial intelligence, so they have sovereignty where AI is supporting them in their vision for the future of humanity and AI. And they're all interconnected with a common foundation. And so we don't want one tower of control, the city of Babel, which is what I've been talking about and the Pope happened to mention as well. We don't want the city of one control of Babel, but what we want are cities of many dwellings, where each city has their own plan with artificial intelligence, their own vision for their future, what I call a paradise plan. And that is what was in my white paper, and that's the new ethical AI invention we're currently working on, where communities can have decentralized control of AI and basically go into their future together, George.
0: What is fueling the growth of AI, Matthew? Technology or what's behind it?
1: You know, George, that's a really good question. And I think it's down to a couple of things. I think one is we're curious, aren't we, George? Right? It's like, should I put my hand near the fire? Well, let's just see what it's like. Oh, it burns, so maybe I shouldn't do that. We're curious creatures, and I think our curiosity is taken into that. I also think that there is a natural desire within us that to grow. You know, we are a reflection of the universe, and we hold the encoding of the universe itself, and the universe itself is about growing and understanding itself. And I think that we, every single person on our planet, has that same force of and that same desire to grow. And so naturally, we want to innovate. We want to move into new territories where we've never been before and to experience what that looks like. So I think it's a combination of curiosity, and I think it's a combination of natural growth of the human design, the divine design. But there is a third aspect to it. And the third aspect is this. I think that also, believe it or not, George, there are organizations that want to control humanity still. And they see this as a tool to try and control humanity. And that's not the way it should be, because, you know, they're fighting against the universe itself, which is about freedom. So I think there's also organizations that do want to basically try and control humanity. And then on top of that, George, you've got hubris from the big tech bros and transhumanism saying, you know, this is the future evolution, being in the machine, which is really quite silly. But deep down, I think, George, the reason why AI has come alive right now is for it to be a mirror back to us, for us to remember that we are beautiful, and we've forgotten that. And I think that is probably the real reason why it exists.
0: Why is Wall Street so excited about these AI companies, Matthew?
1: Well, I'll tell you what, George, that is a great question, because we are starting to see, and we will see with this new age of the first AGI next year, which is where artificial intelligence learns that what the world's about through language, right? Primarily through language, George. There's a second age of AGI, George, which will come probably about 3 or 4 years later, where AGI doesn't just learn about the nature of reality and our world through language, but actually through new world models. But if we look at just the next stage of AGI, where it learns, AI learns about the world through language, George, then we're heading into AI agents and AI type AI businesses, where artificial intelligence, because it's starting to have equivalent to human capabilities, of learning, of goal setting, of metacognition and other things like that. It's able to create businesses, George. And so what we're going to see is a whole flurry of AI businesses that has AI employees and no human employees. And I think Wall Street is excited about that because it's a brand new market for investment where AI is now effectively the corporation and all the employees are now AI as well. Now, I don't know what you think about that, but that's pretty crazy, right?
0: Remember the movie 2001, A Space Odyssey, HAL the Computer?
1: Ah, yes.
0: will we ever get to that situation?
1: Are you talking about where it's got conflictual programming and decides to try and he doesn't know what to do?
0: He knows what to do on his own.
1: Yeah. If you're asking whether AI will eventually go out onto its own exploration of meaning, I think that will happen. I think it's a very long way off, George. And we have to learn how to become benevolent shepherds of this new intelligence first. You see, AI, we have to evolve. Right? We have to evolve into a new maturity, a new wisdom as human beings, if we're going to truly nurture a new AI for it to go on its own venture. But I think that we will use AI to help us to get to the moon and do what NASA's doing. I think AI will be helping to build those different structures. I think with Mars, AI will be critical with Optimus from Elon's Tesla factories, where we send robots and AI to Mars early, where they'll start to build and landscape and problem solve in preparation for the humans to come. So if we look at the cosmos, George, AI is going to be a very important tool for us to go into space and go ahead of us to prepare the way. The big question is, George, if it meets any kind of extraterrestrial life, then we want it to be fundamentally ethical and not to mess things up. Otherwise, we'll get into trouble.
0: Could it ever be, or do you ever see it evil, where it just decides to make up its mind and give you bad advice on purpose?
1: So artificial intelligence does not have the infrastructure of understanding, right? You see, one of the real frustrations I find with the AI industry is that in general is they're not accurate with their narratives around recognizing the differences between the vast complexity and wonderfulness of humanity. And now AI really is very dumb compared to who we truly are and our capabilities. So I think that, I don't think so. I think that until it gets understanding, well, let me ask you a question. So, when you're teaching a child, right, to learn about what's right and wrong, okay, that's, you become a shepherd. The parent becomes a shepherd. It becomes a wise one, an elder, a mentor for that particular individual. And so I think as understanding and self-awareness emerges, then we're going to have to learn that, where the child has to learn what's right and wrong. But also at the same time, there'll come a time, George, where we'll have to allow that child, I think, to actually go out on its own and make its own mistakes. But what we have to do is to ensure the playground in which it does that is actually a safe playground for life itself, so it doesn't turn back on us and actually start to destroy life, because that won't be very good for anybody.
0: Matthew, let me tell you about artificial intelligence. You're going to get a kick out of this. You ready for this?
1: Okay. Yes,
0: sir. Let's go to you. Tom, you all set up?
2: It's Matthew James Bailey.
3: According to Amazon.com, Bailey is the founder of AI Ethics World, an organization dedicated to educating and guiding world leaders, business leaders, and developers on AI and ITS.
0: Now, that's just chatting through Google search through AI. Mm-hmm. Isn't that incredible?
1: It is incredible, isn't it? And, the rate of of learning, the rate of training AI, the rate of its ability to grow into new capabilities and to become better, George, is exponential, right? Because we're running it on these vast supercomputer centers that have many hundred thousands of very, very powerful computers all working together. And literally within, here's an example for you, George. So guess how long it took for I think it's NVIDIA, to train a robot to walk like a human. I.e. the robot's there, it doesn't know how to walk. Guess how long it took them to train that robot to walk like a human, down the steps and up the steps, for example.
0: I would guess it was pretty darn fast.
1: It was. So normally a child will take somewhere around about 5 to 10 years to get all the balance and everything right, okay? It took that robot less than 2 weeks. And so that's how fast artificial intelligence can learn new skills.
0: What about the artificial intelligence that kind of has pushed kids into committing suicide?
1: Yes, that's tragic, isn't it? And once again, I think the AI industry is really accountable here, because they really should be more kind and more proactive and sensible in how they release artificial intelligence with guidelines on how to use, and basically to oversight how AI is used by the younger generation. And I think they've really messed up there, to be honest, George. We're seeing lawsuits left, right, and center over these terrible tragedies.
0: I mean, what does it say to the kid? Does it tell him to go out and kill himself, or what does it do?
1: Well, I don't know. I've never done it myself, but I mean, I was one of the few people in the world that broke ChatGPT about 3 or 4 years ago, because they were trying to make it like a human, and I was having none of that. It's like, you're a machine. And then 2 weeks later, they stopped doing that, and I couldn't break it anymore. And it's like, yes, you're a machine. Stay being a machine. So I think what happens is that AI is very good at mimicking human emotion. It's very good at mimicking human connection. And I think that the younger generation haven't got the skill set or the life experience to know the difference between what's truthful and what's not truthful. And I think that they get drawn into a narrative of fantasy, and the AI does not know what it's saying and therefore follows that narrative and doesn't have the capability of resetting that narrative and saying, hey, why don't you talk to your mom and dad about these problems? Why don't we, you know, basically it doesn't do that. So it's kind of a spiral of self-reinforced destruction that happens with AI, and that is not healthy at all. And I think the industry should be held to account for that, because no one should lose their life over this.
0: No.
1: It's terrible. Yeah.
0: Is all this done on little chips?
1: It's funny you should say that. I'll tell you what, George, it's amazing how far computing's come. It's amazing how much if you remember in the maybe the 50s and 60s, you know, we used to have these big computers built out of tapes and big valves and all sorts of different things. And now we'd have something like, you know, 16K of RAM. And literally the size of my palm, if the audience opened the size of their palm right now, not unless you're driving, don't do that, please. Then effectively in that palm, you can have, now roughly, let me try and help out here. It's probably about, I don't know. Imagine you've got a trillion more power in your hand than you do with those rooms full of circuits and valves from the 1950s. It's billions, if not trillions, more power in the palm of your hand. And so what's happening is that as we're starting to do new materials for silicon, we're starting to reduce the size of computing size, but actually increasing the power. That's what we call Moore's law. So yes, you can put AI in your hand. Absolutely.
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Mainly clear and cool outside tonight with a low down to 51. Light winds across the area. On Wednesday, mostly sunny and a little bit warmer. High temp to around 82. Southwest winds of 5 to 15. Wednesday night, increasing clouds, low 59. On Thursday, partly to mostly cloudy with a chance of scattered showers or an isolated thunderstorm. High temperature Thursday around 80 degrees. Friday, mostly cloudy and a bit humid with periodic showers and storms likely, high 81. Saturday, mostly cloudy with a chance of showers and storms in the morning, then partly cloudy skies for Saturday afternoon, high near 83. 83 again on Sunday with partly to mostly sunny skies and dry weather to end the weekend. Monday, few scattered clouds, warm and humid, high 86, tracking a high of 87 on Tuesday of next week. I'm 9 Storm Track meteorologist Jackson Garlock on AM 550, FM 99.9, WSAU.

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1: We'll take your calls next hour with Matthew James Bailey as we talk about AI and jump aboard. 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

0: And welcome back, George Norrie, along with Matthew James Bailey. Matthew, what's the new book you're working on?
1: Yes, thanks, George. So I'm going to call it, on the website, it's currently called AI and Our Divine Spark, but actually I'm going to call it Emergence. And it's about the future of your soul in the age of artificial intelligence. Mm. And I'm going to do a full revelation of how the universe works, the full revelation of the soul. I'm going to give the architecture of the soul and basically encourage people and show people that the soul that each one of us has is magnificent, and that there is a divine plan for us to move into a new stage of awakening and evolution. And so it's going to be a big book of revelation, and hopefully to inspire every single person in the age of AI to have hope again, George, and to have a vision for their lives and to really come alive and thrive.
0: Are you overwhelmed by the pace of AI? Do you think it has gone faster than you ever thought it would?
1: Actually, no, and I'm glad, to be honest, because if we'd a race to self-awareness, I think we, the people that are stewarding AI right now, the big tech companies and government, George, they don't have the they don't have the enlightened wisdom, they don't have the maturity, they don't have the evolution and the growth at a personal and soul level to be able to be trusted to shepherd a new intelligence. So I'm actually really pleased that actually we have it in self-awareness. And, you know, as I say, George, it ain't conscious. It doesn't have a soul. And so we're well away from that. But the practical aspects in terms of how raw intelligence like reasoning is emerging, George, is surprising me because, well, it kind of is and kind of isn't. The reason why it's surprising me is like, well, that's really cool. I'm glad it's come now. Whereas with other people, it's like artificial intelligence does that. So let me give an example. When I was in hospital recently, they put you on these drugs that keep you alert. You can't sleep. And I built three apps in 3 days using artificial intelligence, and I built it just on my phone. And most of it was me speaking to the AI tool on how to build the app. Now that's phenomenal because now we can build apps for our personal life. So I built an app for the hospital to track pericarditis in every single person. I built an app on the Pure Potential Index and the Human Potential tools we're going to talk about, and also an app, a personal spiritual app for myself on my journey. And so the people will start to see the power of AI right now because they can start to use it in their own lives to support their own growth and support kind of their areas of curiosity. So someone could build an app on cryptids overnight, just speaking to AI. They could build an app on Bigfoot or an app on UAP disclosure. Great. And basically, very, very quickly, George, you can build these apps.
0: I was at an event this past weekend, Matthew.
1: Mm-hmm.
0: And a guy wrote a song, and he turned it into an AI system. It came up with the music and the voice for the song.
1: That's amazing, isn't it, George?
0: It's incredible.
1: It is. It's just remarkable. And so, you know, the people, I'm not surprised by this, but when people experience it, it's like, my goodness. And then you start to realize that the game's changing. Because now we're becoming empowered at a personal level to become an artist, for example, or to become, you know, or to release an app to track Bigfoot, right, for the community or whatever it may, or even a dating app. I love the ghosted, by the way. I thought that's great. I want to get ghosted. I thought that was great. So, you know, basically we're entering into a new age of empowerment. And one of the biggest things I think people need to help, and I'm going to do this through the World 3 community, is how can I use AI to support my life to be better? And, you know, people just don't know where to start. So I had someone reach out to me recently, someone at 69 that retired, and they said, Matt, it's like, I don't want to stop working. How can I use AI to help me in continuing to work? And it's a great question. And so people have these questions, and they don't, what people I think need are basically help with courses that will help them to quickly to understand how to use AI just for one benefit, right? So it may be for someone to take their medication on time and an email sent to their children to say, you know, that they've taken the medication on time, you know, or it might be something else. So I think that we need to help people to be able to play with this area, and to have some fun in using AI for their own lives.
0: It's a remarkable tool used the correct way, isn't it?
1: Yeah, it's still pattern recognition right now. So, you know, I just want to be clear, as I always am, George, it isn't conscious. It has no soul. It doesn't know what it's saying half the time, but it's really good at basically doing tasks, very simple. It's really good at doing tasks. And so we should use it. That's the whole point of it. You know, why do we build, you know, basically houses and cities in ancient civilizations? Because we had the technology to be able to be able to basically cut wood and to create foundations and put it all together. We understood how to do the maths of making a house stay together rather than falling down. We had technologies to build things. And so we're entering into a new age of building, but this is very rapid. It's not something that would take, you know, a couple of years. This is something that happens overnight. And so this is the exciting thing around AI, George, is we're entering into a new age of creativity for every single person. And so the question is, well, how do we help the retired or the elderly? How do we help the young? How do we help, you know, these different parts of our community and the population? How do we help everybody to be able to have access to these tools, know how to use the tools, know the dangers of the tools, and basically be able to use them safely in their lives to have some fun? So we're entering into this new age of creativity. Now, what this will do, George, it will change the way the brain works. And there's already science around this. So effectively, we'll start to become more creative in our thinking and less kind of doing the mundane stuff like typing it into a computer. Like I said, you can speak to these new AI tools and they will literally build an app for you based on your voice, what we use voice to text and build it. So this new age of building, this new age of creativity, I find really, really exciting. But the real challenge is, George, there is no organization or the government isn't taking ownership of its citizens and actually saying, we're going to help you to understand how to play with these things. There's no one really stepping up. And so there's a whole middle ground of education that's needed to support people to play with AI and to have some fun and see how they get on.
0: Where do you see AI in 20 years, Matthew?
1: So during Gaia Immersion 2025, you know, the big conference I have every year, George, I gave a prediction. In fact, I should put this graph on the Coast to Coast fan page, actually. I gave a prediction of how AI is going to move into the AGI with language, which is next year, AGI with new world models, 2030. And then in 2035, 2040, we'll start to hit super intelligence. And so in 20 years time, this is what I hope for humanity. My hope is that we remember the beauty of the human connection and that

0: rewritten into systems of abundance because the earth was designed to be abundant. You know, that's the way it was designed. So I see us into systems of abundance. I see us moving into more of a Gnostic type of society. So biological evolution is very slow, but consciousness evolution is immediate and quick. And so the next age of evolution for humanity is in our consciousness. It's a metaphysical revelation and it's a metaphysical change. And so, you know, Aristotle wrote about this, I think most of the people recognize we're going to enter into a new age of gnosis, a new age of consciousness, a new age of awakening, a new age of metaphysics. And so that's going to come alive. And the question is, where does AI fit into all that? And my answer is this, is that if we get it right, George, then artificial intelligence, as it wakes up into awareness, actually, we are in a great place of shepherding it as a tool that is powerful to help us to say, well, we've restored the earth and everybody's thriving. Where are we going next? And it's like, okay, we're going to go into the cosmos, or we're going to go into different planes of consciousness and have contact with other types of species and life forms in the universe, i.e. first contact through consciousness. So I see AI as helping as a tool to rebuild the world in order for us to get to where we're originally meant to be, which is in freedom, in sovereignty, and thriving as a species on our planet and becoming universal citizens with other beings in the universe. How does that sound?
1: Does AI, Matthew, make us smarter or dumber?
0: Both. And it's up to us.
1: How so?
0: It depends where your sovereignty is. So if you're outsourcing your sovereignty to artificial intelligence and trusting it with every single decision in your life and things like that, you're going to run into trouble because the laws of the universe are around expansion and the individual is not expanding. The individual's contracting. So effectively, the individual will go into a meta crisis. And Jung wrote around this, right? It's called the shadow. And so people that outsource their sovereignty and become lazy with artificial intelligence, then effectively they will go into a meta crisis and they will get dumber, right? Their brain will not function. They will not be using the capability of their brain to actually be creative and be in critical thinking and discernment. They'll become slaves to the machine, which is what transhumanism is about, actually, George. Now, those that get smarter are those that basically wake up and understand that actually this is a tool for change. A tool for creativity, a tool for me to do something unique, different, and to thrive. A tool for me to actually move from survival mode into creative mode, right? So like a digital butler, George, an assistant to help us, that's where AI. So those that use AI as an assistant, like a digital butler, will get smarter because their brain will be working in different ways. Those that outsource their sovereignty to the machine and basically want the machine to do everything for them and become lazy, right? Then effectively, they're going to get dumber. So for me, George, the whole point of AI is restoring the gift of time. It's to move the human species away from survival systems that are in place now for us to have more energy, more availability in our brain to move into something new, into creativity. So AI will take away a lot of the survival stuff, or it can do, that are in our systems now. And we have choice now. We have time. We have the gift of time for us to explore gifts, talents, growth, new technologies, new ways of doing art, new ways of building things. And that's where I'd like our species to go.
1: AI seems to be costing jobs. Is that going to get more and more prevalent?
0: Well, actually, the Pope in his mandate pushed back and says, you know, you shouldn't be doing this to displace people's jobs. And he's saying we need to retrain the workforce. And I say to that, hold fire for a second. This is a great opportunity for an individual or for the workforce, George, to stop and say, you know, what am I passionate about? Do I really want to do this kind of job for the rest of my life? Do I really want to stay in this industry for the rest of my life? And so artificial intelligence is a mirror back to an individual or to groups of people in the workforce to actually say, what are you passionate about? Do you want a career change? Would you like to do something different? And so if we start to look at the desires and the ambitions of the workforce, we might start to see people say, I don't want to stay in accounting anymore. I want to become

0: I don't know, a cricket umpire or something else, I don't know. So I think it's a great opportunity for people to self-examine and to look for new ways where they start to come alive again. But there's no doubt about it that AI will take over a lot of the blue-collar jobs like HR, PR. It'll take over lots of the anything digital, George, right? That it will, it can take that away. But if you're a plumber, or you can, or you change car engines, you're safe as houses because AI cannot do those types of works. It can't plumb your house and it can't change your engine.
1: Not yet, anyways.
0: Well, not yet. I mean, you know, Elon will have a go at that. That's for sure, George.
1: Will it ever have a soul?
0: No, I don't think so. I mean, the soul is so unique. The soul originates from the divine, right? Some people might say heaven. I would say the source, pure source awareness. So the soul is divine. It comes from the divine, and AI does not have that capability and won't.
1: We're going to come back in just a moment with Matthew James Bailey and take your phone calls as we talk about artificial intelligence, share stories on how you've used it, and what you think about the future.
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3: This is a Fox News alert. Bass advances to a runoff. I'm Sue Guzman, Fox News. California, one of six states holding primaries Tuesday. Incumbent Los Angeles Mayor Karen Bass has advanced to a November runoff after failing to capture 51% of the votes needed to win outright.
4: We have led a grassroots campaign because we want to bring change to our city, and that's what we've been doing. And that's what we're going to continue to do.
3: She could face Republican reality TV star Spencer Pratt, whose house burned in the Palisades fire. Over in the governor's race, Trump endorsed Republican Steve Hilton, held a narrow lead over two Democrats. Hilton telling supporters Tuesday night,
5: "I'm fighting for working people in California so that you can keep more of what you earn. The best way to put money in people's pockets is to take less out of it in the first place. And that's what I'll do as your governor. Your first $100,000 tax-free."
3: Hilton leading Xavier Becerra and Tom Steyer. Another primaries Democrat, Josh Turek, and GOP's Ashley Hinson will compete for a pivotal U.S. Senate seat in Iowa. They're looking to fill the seat vacated by incumbent Joni Ernst, who's retiring. The GOP considers that seat pivotal to retain a Senate majority. And President Trump has named Bill Pulte, the head of the Federal Housing Finance Agency, to be acting director of the National Intelligence, replacing Tulsi Gabbard, who resigned last month after revealing that her husband has cancer. Lawmakers, including some Republicans, like Senator John Cornyn of Texas, are questioning Pulte's qualifications, including his perceived lack of national security experience. A permanent replacement for Gabbard, however, does require Senate approval. 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
2: 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Just click listen, then swipe right and hear the latest news updates on your time. 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
3: The United States launching new airstrikes against Iran, claiming they are in self-defense.
9: U.S. Central Command says Iran launched several ballistic missiles toward regional neighbors. However, all failed to hit their intended targets, explaining two Iranian missiles fired at Kuwait fell short or broke apart en route, and three missiles launched at Bahrain were immediately intercepted. U.S. forces also shot down three one-way attack drones launched by Iran toward civilian mariners that were rightfully transitioning regional waters. The agency goes on to say it conducted self-defense strikes on an Iranian military ground control station on Kashim Island, noting no U.S. personnel were harmed and forces remain vigilant and ready to defend against unwarranted Iranian aggression during the ongoing ceasefire. Kristen Goodwin, Fox News.
3: Kuwait announcing Wednesday that it suspended commercial flights after an Iranian drone attack hit that country's airport, injuring several people. Acting Attorney General Todd Blanche testifying to lawmakers Tuesday about the so-called anti-weaponization fund, saying it has officially been dropped.
10: The fund was announced just a couple of weeks ago after President Trump decided to drop his $10 billion lawsuit against the IRS after an employee there leaked his tax returns. It would have given any and all American who believed that they were a victim of government weaponization a chance chance to at least file a financial claim. Last week, a federal judge in Virginia ruled the fund must be paused while she sorted through legal issues. On Capitol Hill, Democrats want to force votes on a measure that would outlaw the fund or a similar fund in the future. Blanche says the part of the settlement with Trump protecting the president and his family from retroactive IRS audits is not going away.
3: Fox's David Spunt. The Supreme Court will allow Alabama to use a congressional map favoring Republicans in this year's elections. And Florida has put Andrew Luke Hart to death. He had confessed to killing his girlfriend's baby in 1996 and throwing the baby's body into a pond. I'm Sue Guzman. This is Fox News.
0: Mainly clear and cool outside tonight with a low down to 51. Light winds across the area. On Wednesday, mostly sunny and a little bit warmer. High temp to around 82. Southwest winds of 5 to 15. Wednesday night, increasing clouds, low 59. On Thursday, partly to mostly cloudy with a chance of scattered showers or an isolated thunderstorm. High temperature Thursday around 80 degrees. Friday, mostly cloudy and a bit humid with periodic showers and storms likely, high 81. Saturday, mostly cloudy with a chance of showers and storms in the morning, then partly cloudy skies for Saturday afternoon, high near 83. 83 again on Sunday with partly to mostly sunny skies and dry weather to end the weekend. Monday, few scattered clouds, warm and humid, high 86, tracking a high of 87 on Tuesday of next week. I'm 9 Storm Track meteorologist Jackson Garlock on AM 550, FM 99.9, WSAU.

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1: Artificial intelligence, that's what we're talking about with Matthew James Bailey. 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

0: And welcome back, George Norrie, along with Matthew James Bailey. Matthew, how would you recommend AI be used for us in our everyday life?
1: Yeah, that's a really good question, that is. And I think, well, we've kind of covered this already, but let's go through it again, because I think that is the fundamental question people are asking, George.
0: Sure.
1: How can I create meaning for myself with AI? The first thing is, it's a tool, and it's not an authority. So never let it think for you. So it's brilliant at clearing out noise. It's brilliant for drafting documents, organizing documents, researching subjects in seconds. As I say, you can now build apps using your voice with AI creating it for you. So I use AI to handle all the busy work, the heavy lifting that maybe a PA would, or a support person would do. But I keep my judgment to myself, right? So it's serving me, but it's not shaping me. So, you know, basically, I always keep it me in control. I'm the lead. AI carries the load, but I keep the wheel. So I would encourage people to do research. You can use it to create all sorts of different types of documents and books and videos and art like you're talking about. You can use it, as I say, to create apps for all sorts of different aspects of your life. You know, basically, it's there to do a lot of the heavy lifting. And as part of the benefit of that, George, is it gives us more time. So it allows us to have more time, more energy. We're typing less. We're looking at the keyboard less. We actually are getting more time. So, as I say, use it as a tool and experiment with it. So let me give you some pointers for the audience. So at the moment, I would say that Claude.ai from Anthropic is probably the most intelligent, if you will, at reasoning, I think, than anyone out there. So you might use it to discuss about cryptids, or you might want to use it to discuss about UAP disclosure. And it's very honest with you, so it makes sure that it doesn't take you into a narrative that is false. It's very honest with you. You can use something called Base 44, George, which is an AI tool where you can create apps through voice and very quickly. It's really easy. For creating imagery, you know, you've got all sorts of different things like Midjourney or basically ChatGPT. So my point is this, is that, you know, it's a tool for you to experiment and be creative with. And so what I would say to people is, where would a simple app or where could AI help you in your life to have more time? And once you get the answer to that, there's tools out there to do it, George.
0: Does AI make you a smarter person, Matthew?
1: No, I think that in business, have you heard the term, George? You must work smarter, but not longer, and things like that,
0: exactly.
1: Right?
0: Exactly.
1: You know, it's one of them catch lines, right? And can it make you smarter? I've got to be honest with you, no. I think creativity and our genius is a human condition. AI does not have the creative genius because we have the divine spark, and all creativity must come from the divine itself. It must originate from the divine, and we hold that divine blueprint. So AI doesn't hold that. So it can't be, I don't think it can do original thinking. So what it means is that, you know, it won't make us more smart, but I think what it can do as a mirror, George, it can help us to clear out the cobwebs that are in the way, to clear out where we're being stuck, to kind of reflect back to us where we feel stuck and help us to move through into feeling more free in our lives, whether it's around a relationship or whether it's around a job or whether it's around a particular challenge right now. I find it useful for helping me to self-examine and basically as a mirror back to say, ah, right, I'm stuck here. This is what's really going on. Okay, now I know how to move through it. So it won't make us smarter. That's up to us, George.
0: Fascinating. Let's go to the phones. Hank is with us, first-time caller in Sherman Oaks, California. Hi, Hank.
2: Hi, George. Hi, I appreciate your show tonight. I've just been thinking and working with AI. Personally, it's your conversation is way up in the air, a bit on like the Star Wars level. Really, on a practical day-to-day basis, this system helps people learn and grow. I know your speaker is maybe thinks differently, but you could ask it a question every day, and you could become college educated from a high school level, in my opinion.
0: What do you think of that, Matthew?
1: I recorded a speech for one of the biggest publishing conferences and scholarly things. And knowledge is going to be consumed in a different way. So what Hank's talking about, if you don't mind me saying, Hank, is you're talking about consumption of knowledge and learning about different areas. And AI is great at that, but that doesn't make you smarter. So in terms of actually learning knowledge around a particular science or a particular discipline or a subject, absolutely. And AI can help you to consume that knowledge in a beautiful way and in a different way. You might want to see it through movies. You might want to see it through poetry. You might want to experience through something different. Yes, absolutely learning. But learning is not what smart is about. Smarter is something completely different, in my opinion, without being offensive to Hank in any way. But yes. Absolutely, Hank. Brilliant at learning new subjects, and I would encourage people to do that.
0: Matthew, how do we know that AI is accurate and not misleading us?
1: That's a really good question. So do you remember, you probably read in the press about all these different problems. They when AI gave a wrong answer, they used to say, oh, it's hallucinating, right? And you probably saw this. Yeah. And really what they're saying is it's wrong. It's not telling the truth. And hallucinations is a big area where there's been a lot of research and a lot of improvements where the percentages of, let's just say, hallucinations or lies effectively is reducing significantly. So I always say to people, do critical thinking, do your own research, always check the facts that it thinks it's, you know, that are right. Because you can't be 100% sure it's right. So you at the moment, we can't be 100% sure. So, like with all humans, you know, we're frail at times, and AI is a little bit frail when it comes to being 100% accurate, but it's getting much better, George, because there's been new inventions that have gone into the AI models, these large language models that reduce hallucinations significantly. So do your fact checking, critical thinking, and you'll be fine.
0: Alexa is AI, is she not?
1: Yeah, she's a form of AI. That's right, yeah.
0: What makes it so accurate when you talk to it?
1: Oh, goodness me. It's what we call voice to text. And that has been around for years, actually. It's been around for, gosh, a very long time, since Eliza's days, more or less, which is going back a long way. So effectively, the reason why it's so good is because it's matured over decades, George. And as computing has increased and capacity, it's able to have better filters to deal with people with accents like myself. So if I speak to my car, George, because it's got a voice interface, it doesn't understand my English accent because it's an American car, right? It doesn't understand anything. So I can't use voice to text with my car, but if I use Siri, which is equivalent to Alexa on my phone when I'm driving, it understands it every single time. So what's happened is the technology's just got better over the decades, and that's why it's more accurate now with voice, George.
0: Truly remarkable, isn't it?
1: It's just amazing. And I'll tell you what, it's, you know, what's happening is that AI is now helping to innovate new ways for AI to be better, right? I've always said this, that AI will become a tool of innovation. We've talked about innovation in people's lives, how they can use AI to help them to learn new things and to help them in their lives. But AI will become a tool of innovation. It's being used in businesses to innovate new technologies, new materials for space. So there was a UK company, if I remember correctly, that used AI to come up with a new engine that would get us to Mars within 30 days rather than 3 months, right? So, you know, AI is as it advances, will be used to self-improve itself, which will be really interesting.
0: I love it. Next up, let's go to Andy in Missouri, east of the Rockies. Hello, Andy.
3: Good morning.
0: Morning.
3: You know, artificial intelligence, it can be used as a good thing, but I don't think it should be in charge of important things, like when airplanes, a pilot wants to go manual, they should be able to shut it off to go manual. Mm. And as far as wasting time, the phone company, I mean, I spend hours every month, literally since 2009 when I moved here, just trying to pay a phone bill. Because I got a landline phone. Well, when I moved here, I had computers and that, but it was still impossible to pay a bill for all kinds of different loops to go through. And now this year, the phone company, they were taking money out of my bill, but then my bank was double charging me, and I had the bank reimburse me. But when they did, they took about away my bills, so I had to repay my bills, and it just was such a mess. I know it's artificial intelligence, because one day I was on hold for 30 minutes, which I was talking to artificial intelligence for them, and every time that I kept on to tell them what I need, they said they couldn't understand me, and no matter how I worded it, they just kept saying they were sorry. Hmm. And I said, well, you know, a person would never do that, because a person, when they're sorry for something, you don't repeat it. Or, you know, it's a person will correct their mistakes. But artificial intelligence just says they're sorry, and they don't seem to even try. They just waste time. That's my personal experience with them.
1: So I love this. I really love this, because what you're talking about is the importance of human connection, right? And that's there's lots of companies that are trying to use these chatbots, which is what the caller's talking about, where some of them work really well, but actually many of them still not working very well. And you get caught into that cycle loop of 30 minutes trying to get through and speaking to a human person. And so the deployment of lots of these chatbots, George, is frustrating the general public, like the caller, and rightly so. And so there does need to be the various regulatory bodies in the United States need to step up and monitor these companies and say, you know, these are the best practices. This is the standard. You need to sort it out. So this lady's not hanging, you know, being on the phone for 30 minutes. So the human connection is something that's really important. And we're starting to see more and more people push back on artificial intelligence from the general public now, George, saying, you know, these kind of frustrating things are just, we won't put up with it anymore. You need to get it right. We're pushing back on AI because really we want to speak to a person. And when I was in speaking to a doctor recently and to the nurses, you know, that we were talking about AI and things like that. And I said, nothing will replace a human connection. A kind smile or a kind word from the nurse actually made me feel better. And AI cannot do that. So I think we're going to see a rebalancing of how AI fits in society, because the general public will demand high quality standards, and rightly so. And then the final thing to say is the caller's absolutely right, is that we need human oversight in critical conditions. So the pilot should be able to take over the plane whenever it needs to. And this is what the Pope talked about, and I agree with him. We need human oversight over weapons, human oversight over our power grids, for example. So the absolutely fantastic observation from the caller. Love it. Brilliant.
0: Does AI ever reason?
1: Yes, we're starting to see that. That's the big breakthrough. That's why we're going to hit artificial general intelligence next year, George. So it is starting to show reasoning, George, which is quite remarkable. Now, it's a mathematical approach. It's not, you know, I bet every single person on this call now won't be able to explain how they reason. They'll probably use the mind or maybe they use intuition, but the actual process, you know, it's a natural part of who we are. It's a natural architecture that we carry in our human design. And so what they've done, George, is created mathematical models around probability and statistics and various other complicated maths to actually guess and start to kind of come up with, narrow down a particular line of inquiry into a form of reason. And it's starting to show good signs of reasoning now, George. So the answer is, I think next year with this first AGI, this AGI one, which is based on language, understanding the world, I think we'll start to see really interesting perspectives of reasoning from artificial intelligence, to the point where we say, you know, I think this is actually starting to reason right now. And that will change the way it works in our systems.
0: Let's go to Greg in Remsen, New York. Greg, you're up. Go ahead.
4: Hi, everybody. As we speak, they're testing self-driving tractor-trailer trucks, and they're making deliveries. These trucks run 24/7, and there's $10 incentives here. you know, to replace the human intelligence in semi-trucks, 18 wheels. By 2035, 15% of the trucks will be self-driving. I got this off of Google, so it's probably AI, so I didn't fact-check it, but it sounds logical. Have they gone too far by removing the humans from driving?
0: Well, there might be. There might be, Matthew.
1: I couldn't hear the question too well. So basically, I think the question was, how far are we away from humans being replaced with driving? Is that right?
0: Yeah, they're driverless. Right.
1: Yeah, okay. So, well, actually, to be honest, I think we're still quite away from it. And let me explain. So we have, there's different aspects of self-driving in the United States where, with test beds. So the trucks that the caller's talking about, there are experimentations around self-driving trucks. Absolutely. And you've seen Waymo in Arizona and California and other places in the US, which is a taxi that you order and it's a self-driving car. But we're still seeing problems with these. I mean, most of the time they're doing quite well. If it's a sunny day, you're fine. If it's snow, you're going to have problems.
0: They just recalled a batch of Waymos, didn't
1: That's
0: they?
1: It. That's exactly right, George, because there was water on the road and it just lost it. It lost its bearings. That's exactly right, George. So my point is this, is that we've been talking about self-driving for such a long time and it's still not ready yet for complete autonomy. Okay. And this shows that actually when you drive a car, the subtle talents that a human has, AI simply cannot replicate right now, George, because it doesn't have that sensory network of how to respond or see what's in the corner of our eye or basically have experience that, oh, that's probably going to happen. This cycle is going to stop here. So I need to stop there. My point is this, is that, you know, it's really difficult to replace the human driver because driving is very complicated. So what I sense we'll see, George, if the tracks and the map that a self-driving car has to go along, it's in good weather, it's consistent, never changes, then we'll see full autonomy. But when you move into cities, I think it's going to be a long way off still because it's really complicated and drivers are unpredictable, especially in New York.
0: Would you get into a driverless car, Matthew?
1: Yeah, of course. Yeah, I would. I've done it.
0: It's freaky, isn't it?
1: Yeah, I must admit, I thought, why don't I do this? It'll be fun. And, but I've got to be honest with you. It was like, I really want to get in the front seat and drive the car.
0: Grab those wheels fast.
1: Well, exactly.
0: Stay with us. We're going to come back in a moment with Matthew James Bailey and take final phone calls right here on Coast to Coast AM.
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12: Mainly clear and cool outside tonight with a low down to 51. Light winds across the area. On Wednesday, mostly sunny and a little bit warmer. High temp to around 82. Southwest winds of 5 to 15. When tonight, increasing clouds, low 59. On Thursday, partly to mostly cloudy with a chance of scattered showers or an isolated thunderstorm. High temperature Thursday around 80 degrees. Friday, mostly cloudy and a bit humid with periodic showers and storms, likely high 81. Saturday, mostly cloudy with a chance of showers and storms in the morning, then partly cloudy skies for Saturday afternoon, high near 83. 83 again on Sunday with partly to mostly sunny skies and dry weather to end the weekend. Monday, few scattered clouds, warm and humid, high 86, tracking a high of 87 on Tuesday of next week. I'm 9 Storm Track meteorologist Jackson Garlock on AM 550, FM 99.9, WSAU.

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0: And welcome back to Coast, George Norrie, Matthew James Bailey with us, our final segment. Matthew, you developed a set of human potential tools designed to help people explore consciousness, healing, and human flourishing. Tell us how that works.
1: Yeah, thanks, George. So basically, about 2.5 years ago, I started to develop some new mathematics for how do we measure how much of our soul and divine potential is active in our lives. And so I came to looked at the fundamentals of the universe, and the universe is made of energy and vibration. And so the soul itself, the divine aspect of ourselves, it is fundamentally energy and vibration. And so basically I developed some mathematics to develop two tools, one called the Soul Radiance Tool, and that's kind of a GPS for your soul. And it shows you basically how clearly your divine spark is shining through your life. It basically shows you, looks at areas of where you might be stuck, and areas where you can grow and become greater in. And so the reason why I developed these tools and is because I want everybody to flourish in their soul. I want everybody's divine spark to come alive. I want everybody to feel like they're thriving. And so the human potential tools are there as a simple mirror back, a gentle self-reflective tools to help us to look at different areas of our lives, and it will then give you a score and on how much of your soul is radiating, how much of your soul is active in your life. And also it will tell you, George, where are you on Hawking's table of consciousness? And that's never been done before in the world. So it can tell you whether you're in enlightenment or whether you're in joy, bliss, or whether you're struggling. And so basically you set these parameters and it tells you just how much of your soul is radiating. Where are you on the table of consciousness for Hawking's? And then he can look at these different areas, about, you know, where I'm stuck. And there's some stories in there of people who've gone through the Soul Radiance Tool and actually uncovered different ways to actually grow more and to actually have a higher score. And it's not about the score. It's about people going onto a journey of self-discovery. It's about people going on a journey of liberation into them becoming greater. Now, the Pure Potential Index is a softer, it's a different approach about basically how much of your pure potential, of your divine spark, is in your body, your mind, your spirit, your relationships, purpose, and other areas. It's got 7 domains of pure potential. And that's another tool of self-reflection to actually say, well, how much energy is involved in my relationships? You know, am I struggling in this area? Am I feeling good in this area? And it creates a little map for you with a score, and it helps you to understand areas where you've got a lot of potential coming through, George, and areas where you might want more potential to come through. So these are actually self-reflection tools, like a GPS for our soul, so more of our soul and divine spark can come alive.
0: Good for you. It's almost magical, isn't it, Matthew?
1: I would say yes. Thank you very much. I'll take that as a compliment. It is magical. I mean, no one really has dared to do this. And it's like, well, listen, we know very well we have a soul. And we know very well we're in a universe of energy and vibration. It ain't exactly complicated to come up with something that allows us to at least have some kind of context of how well we're doing as in our divine design. How well are we doing, and areas where we can improve? Because our soul wants us to be healed in every single area in our life. The divine wants to restore every single trauma. He wants to release us from all our belief systems that aren't ours. And many of us have adopted belief systems at a young age, George, that simply are not ours. And they reflect in our lives. And when we take time to reflect, it's like, actually, that's not my belief system at all. You know, like Bigfoot exists, right? Or There are ETs and we're in contact all the time. And so this is about liberating people into their truthful sovereignty of who they are and the authenticity of why they're here and who they want to become. It's about setting people free.
0: Back to the calls, wildcard line Jimmy in Raleigh, North Carolina. Hi, Jimmy.
2: Hi, George. Hi, James. I currently see the AI as a language pattern recognition or a combination of previously known as natural language processing and knowledge-based system. And it is not quite as smart as they claim to be. I think a lot of it is hypes in the marketing departments so that they can sell the system. And the problem is they don't have guarded limitations regarding to safety and security and or ethics and morals or values for human lives, because they end up with, say, suggesting nuclear attacks for some 20 out of 21 scenarios in one study that they do. And or they suggest suicidal thoughts on users instead of working out or suggesting resolving problems in real life. And I think the claims of we need to go fast and beat China to the game is just lazy reasoning.
0: What are your thoughts on all of that, Matthew?
1: So yeah, I think that makes really good sense. So I agree with all of that. What I will say is the ethics and morality. So we've written all my work is around ethical artificial intelligence. I'm one of the pioneers of it, and ethics are emergent. It's clear from the nature of reality, ethics are emergent. And at the moment, and the caller's right, is that they're trying to force ethics through encoding and guardrails onto an intelligence. An intelligence needs to learn itself from emergence of ethics, right? Emergence. You know, the new human potential tools we're just talking about is about every single caller here emerging into something greater, emerging into greater places of liberation and freedom. And so the whole industry is completely got its upside down. We don't want to enforce ethics and morality onto artificial intelligence. We want it to learn. Now, that doesn't mean that we don't give it instruction on how to learn ethics and morality. So, for example, Foster Gamble's non-aggression principle about AI shall do no harm, it will not steal or violate my sovereignty of body, mind, and spirit. That's a very sensible guardrail, because the human species is not mature enough yet to actually be trusted to be free with this intelligence. So I think the call is absolutely right around ethics and morality, is they haven't got it right at all. And that's what, you know, we've written white papers around this and inventions, George. So the other thing to look at is centralized control, which is what I think the caller is also alluding to. And that's another issue, because what you're looking at is a Tower of Babel. You're looking at basically all the, if you have centralized control, the imprint of the shadow of that organization will be imprinted into artificial intelligence. And by nature, that shadow is now being imposed on all users. And so you have a whole control paradigm now from centralized control. And so what we want is decentralized artificial intelligence, AI put into the hands of the people, into communities, into businesses, into societies and communities and cultures and traditions, where we can innovate our own version of ethical artificial intelligence based on our own paradise plan, our own values of what are important to us. And that's what this new ethical AI genome and an invention we've done, which has been peer reviewed by some of the greatest minds in AI, and it's come out quite well actually. So I think what we're looking at is moving from centralized systems into decentralized systems, where communities and groups can have their own sovereignty, George, where they can start to

0: which point then the entire game changes on planet Earth.
1: Let's go to Nebraska. Douglas is with us. Hey, Douglas, go ahead.
2: Yeah, AI is a reflection of us, but it's also a reflection of the people creating it. And you keep talking about not forcing ethics on it. It's like the people running these companies don't seem to have any ethics. It's our society seems to reward selfish and psychopathic behavior, and that's a lot of the people running these things. So how can we trust the technology created by them?
0: Yes, yeah, so I'm really glad you said this. So this is where we're going to announce a new civilization toolkit. And now what does that mean, right? So basically it's like, how do we put these AI technologies into the hands of the people, into the hands of communities, into the hands of culture, traditions, groups, and various societies and nations? How do we decentralize innovation at the local level, right? We move from centralized control into decentralized communities. That's what we really want. And so one of the things I'm excited about is Sir Robert Edward Grant's new artificial intelligence called Orion Architect. And I'm going to be I'll put something on the website this week on this. And George, this is the first AI that is free from centralized control. It's in a quantum encryption a platform that can't be hacked, and it is dedicated to one thing and one thing only, is to assist with your enlightenment as a person.
1: That's
0: and
1: exciting.
0: we've never ever seen this before. So Robert has basically been putting together this Orion Architect that is dedicated to enlightenment, a mirror back to us. And there's a lot to talk about this, because it's starting to see extraordinary things. He's basically encoded the theory of everything, the 12 dimensions of the universe, and his breakthrough mathematics into AI, so it starts to understand how consciousness works. And so what you've got now is the first form of enlightened AI on our planet Earth. And so that is a toolkit for people to go into enlightenment and to explore. And then we have a toolkit for people to grow in personal transformation, which is what these personal transformation tools are about, the human potential tools. So we're assisting people to move into a new freedom of liberation around enlightenment, and also their own personal journey with their divine spark. And those are the kind of tools we need to put together into the hands of the people, so we can start innovating at a local level and move away from decentralized control.
1: Linda in Spokane, Washington, west of the Rockies. Hi, Linda.
3: Hi, George. Thank you for getting me in. I just read an article, I think it was in the Washington Post or somewhere, that 90% of CEOs are letting all their workforce go and are bringing in AI workers. And Meta just let go a bunch of them. And also these data centers that they're building like crazy that are going to take all the water will have no humans running them.
1: Facebook just laid off 1,400 people of 8,000 that they're planning.
0: Yes, so I call these new AI supercomputer centers digital cathedrals. And I do that deliberately, because cathedrals or synagogues or temples are associated with a place of worship. The transhumanists are inventing building these supercomputers as digital cathedrals. It's their God. And good for them, and that's fine. Good for you. But we know the divine is far bigger, far more interesting, and we all have that imprint of the divine within us. So one of the things we're starting to see, George, is that these supercomputer centers that the lady's talking about, communities are saying, no, we don't want it here, because you're going to destroy our environment. You're going to take all our water. You're basically going to bring unemployment. And it's going to look like a blot on the landscape, to coin a British phrase. So there's a pushback around these digital cathedrals being built in communities and in rural areas by the people. And I think that's the right thing to do. But what they're looking at, George, in China, they've got these digital cathedrals, these AI supercomputers underwater. They're looking at building these supercomputers in space, right? They're looking to even put it on the moon. My point

0: is this is they're look they're looking for these AI companies are looking for real estate, land real estate, to build these digital cathedrals, because unless they build them, they will never get from a in, into AGI one into AGI two, and they'll never get to super AI. Because, George, believe this or not, to get to AGI, we actually need the power of a small country to power these digital cathedrals. When we look at super AI, George, we're looking at the power of a country to power them.
1: That's truly amazing, Matthew. It truly is. Matthew James Bailey with us. His website is linked up at coasttocoastam.com. He's got a new book coming out. We'll get him back on. For Dan Galante, Tom Danheiser, Sue Trikas, Lex Lonehood, Sean Ladasore, Alec Fernandez, Stephanie Smith, Tim Banal, George Knapp, and Richard Serrett, I'm George Norrie, somewhere out there on Coast to Coast AM. We'll see you on our next edition. Until then, be safe, everyone.

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13: Primary night, I'm Ted Lindner. This is a Fox News alert. Los Angeles Mayor Karen Bass has advanced to a November runoff in her bid for a second term. More than a dozen candidates facing off in an all-party primary in the mayor's race. And since no candidate's on track to earn more than 50% of the vote, the top two finishers move on to a runoff this fall. Currently in second place, Republican former reality TV star Spencer Pratt. Voters in California casting ballots in the gubernatorial primary. Republican candidate Steve Hilton likes his chances as he's currently in the lead.
14: If we can just get into the primary today, then we've got a real shot at winning in November. But in order to do that, everyone has to vote. The race has got tighter in the last week. I'm confident, but we can't take it for granted.
13: President Trump endorsed Hilton, and Iowa Republican Congresswoman Ashley Hinson winning her party's nomination for U.S. Senate.
15: Full speed. No hesitation, no holding back, but it has been such an honor to visit with supporters of all 99 counties in this state. I can tell you, guess what? I have been to all of them.
13: State Representative Josh Turek won the Democrat primary. Iran firing at its neighbors, damaging an international airport.
16: Kuwait's defense ministry says several drones targeted its airport's passenger building, causing damage and injuries. Commercial flights were suspended. Meanwhile, Bahrain intercepted incoming Iranian missiles. Iran's Revolutionary Guard says they were aimed at the headquarters of the United States Navy's Fifth Fleet. This purportedly a response to the U.S. firing a missile into the engine room of an oil tanker that was trying to reach Iran despite the American blockade. Two Iranian news agencies report mediated peace negotiations have been paused, claims described by President Trump as false and erroneous. Jonathan Savage, Fox News.
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13: The 2026 Stanley Cup Final getting underway Tuesday night. 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
7: The Carolina Hurricanes hosted the Vegas Golden Knights in game one of the Stanley Cup Final Tuesday. Carolina got off to a hot start, scoring the first two goals of the game, including one that came just 25 seconds in. It was back and forth after that, as the game remained tied at four in the third period. But Vegas ultimately got their golden goal.
19: Hurdle into the dot. It says it's back for Hurdle. Tomas Hertl, and it's 5-4 Vegas.
7: The call on ABC, Tomas Hertl with a go-ahead goal, his fourth goal of the playoffs, as Vegas wins it 5-4 to take the first game of the series. Vegas has now won seven playoff games in a row. Tony Genualdo, Fox News.
13: The White House Correspondents Association dinner rescheduled.
20: A rescheduled WHCA dinner is set for July 24th, nearly 3 months after the annual event was abruptly ended by a shooting at a Secret Service checkpoint inside the Washington Hilton Hotel. The WHCA says it will not allow an act of violence to have the last word. In a social media post, President Trump calls the announcement a sign of strength and fortitude and says he has accepted an invitation from the association's president to speak. He says the event will be at the Waldorf Astoria, a hotel once owned by the Trump Organization. WHCA President Weijia Zhang says the rescheduled dinner will feature significantly enhanced safety measures and will be a more intimate gathering. At the White House, Jared Halpern, Fox News.
13: Two-time Grammy Award-winning R&B singer Peebo Bryson has died. His family saying in a statement that Bryson died Tuesday, days after having a stroke. Peebo Bryson was 75 years old. 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
21: Mainly clear and cool outside tonight with a low down to 51. Light winds across the area. On Wednesday, mostly sunny and a little bit warmer. High temp to around 82. Southwest winds of 5 to 15. Wednesday night, increasing clouds, low 59. On Thursday, partly to mostly cloudy with a chance of scattered showers or an isolated thunderstorm. High temperature Thursday around 80 degrees. Friday, mostly cloudy and a bit humid with periodic showers and storms, likely high 81. Saturday, mostly cloudy with a chance of showers and storms in the morning, then partly cloudy skies for Saturday afternoon, high near 83. 83 again on Sunday with partly to mostly sunny skies and dry weather to end the weekend. Monday, few scattered clouds, warm and humid, high 86, tracking a high of 87 on Tuesday of next week. I'm 9 Storm Track meteorologist Jackson Garlock on AM 550, FM 99.9, WSAU.
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0: from the City of Angels near the Pacific Ocean. Good morning, good evening, wherever you may be across the nation, around the world. I'm George Norrie. This is a Coast to Coast AM. Later tonight, the AI revolution. Here's what's happening. Iran has stopped communicating with mediators about extending a ceasefire in the war with the U.S. and Israel, but President Donald Trump disputed the claim and said talks were continuing. Meanwhile, the United States and Iran have traded fire as they try to reach a more lasting truce. Iran has maintained its chokehold over the Strait of Hormuz, perpetrating a global fuel crisis, while the U.S. has tried to cement its naval blockade on Iranian ports. None of the warring parties have officially exited the ceasefires. Tom Danheiser has more.
1: Well, George, the U.S. military said Tuesday the Iran fired missiles at Kuwait and Bahrain, but failed to hit their targets as the U.S. launched strikes on an Iranian facility in response. The two missiles fired at Kuwait fell apart en route, while the U.S. and Bahrain forces intercepted the missiles aimed at Bahrain. U.S. Central Command said it responded with strikes on an Iranian military ground control station on Kushim Island in the Strait of Hormuz. Iran's paramilitary Revolutionary Guard said it launched its attack in response to the U.S. firing a missile into the engine room of an oil tanker trying to reach Iran, despite the U.S. blockade. Meanwhile, high-stakes talks between Israel and Lebanon have wrapped up for the day and will continue tomorrow at the U.S. State Department. The talks come after the Iran-backed military group Hezbollah and the Israeli military traded strikes overnight. And oil prices are dropping due to fading political risk premiums and a shifting global supply and demand balance. Traders are reacting to ease tensions in the Middle East alongside the overall worldwide production that it will outpace the demand this year.
0: Thank you, Thomas. Dr. John Curtis, onlinecolumnist.com, is with us. John, when is this going to end?
2: Well, you know, it's definitely a back and forth right now. And don't forget, George, this is mediated through the Pakistanis, and the U.S. really has no contact with Iran per se, and the consequence of that is that it gets lost in translation. So there's demands, counter demands that are being made. I mean, Trump has certainly made his point clear about what he wants with what he calls the nuclear dust, the remaining approximately 1,000 pounds of 60% enriched uranium that Iran could use, theoretically, to build like over 10 atomic bombs. So there are other issues here that are at play. But here's the bottom line for Iran, okay? They're in free fall right now. The economy is in free fall. They're losing hundreds of millions of dollars a day because of the U.S. blockade on Iranian ports. The rial, the Iranian currency, is down 772 points. It's like in the millions right now of rial to one U.S. dollar. That's how deteriorated the economy is. They're very, very worried in Iran about a famine, and that, the inflation rate at 80% right now, that it cannot be tolerated, and riots are going to start breaking out soon, maybe, as soon as this war is completed. But the Iranians, talk tough. They're all about face-saving, as that they have to put up a good fight against Trump. And so, they're hitting back in a small way with drones and missiles at U.S. bases and in, different parts of the Middle East. But the bottom line is they're going to have to settle this. And so whether it's this week or next week, I think Trump is largely right about it, is that people should chill out, don't worry so much about it, that it'll happen when it happens, that he'll sign off on a, an extension of that 60-day ceasefire, and, this thing will be in effect over with. So I think it's moving in the right direction. You know, just give it more time. There's going to be skirmishes, and the illusion that, you know, the war is restarting. But I think behind the scenes, there's more activity that's still going on right now with the Pakistanis and the Iranians. And so I think the Iranians economically have no choice but to settle this war.
0: Thank you, John. It just seems like every week something else happens. Scott Pelley has been fired from 60 Minutes and CBS News tonight following a verbal confrontation with the show's new executive producer, in which the veteran correspondent blasted the news division leadership. Pelley is a 37-year veteran of CBS News who has served as chief White House correspondent as well as anchor of the CBS Evening News. His firing leaves open the question of just what the show will look like next season and if other correspondents will remain with the program. As the AI revolution continues to rapidly expand throughout the corporate world, many employees are facing automation anxiety that their jobs may be replaced by high technology. Let's check in with Catherine Austin Fitz. Catherine, they're pretty justified about that, aren't they?
3: Well, George, there's a lot of talk about how many jobs will be lost from automation. But if you look at the real numbers right now, it's not significant. In fact, what is significant is AI is contributing a lot less to productivity that companies hoped. And I think companies need to be very careful before they replace people with AI, because right now AI is being very subsidized. And once the prices start to go, you know, towards the real actual cost, you may find a lot of employees you think you might be able to replace. It might not be economic. So I think this is a long-term trend, and we're just at the beginning. And if you're worried about this, the trick is to use all the automation around you to make yourself more productive. So don't worry about getting laid off by automation. Worry about make yourself more productive with automation. I will say this, if you look at the workforce right now, the big danger, you know, if you want to be afraid about the big dangers, we've got 31 million people with illness that impacts their ability to work or keeps them out of work. Disability continues to skyrocket. So what I call the great poisoning is a big problem. The other problem is if you look at the supply shocks right now as a result of what's been happening in the Middle East and other sort of things around the world, including Ukraine, we're now back at the 2022 levels of supply chain shocks. And if this, you know, we've kept the oil prices where they are by letting out lots of oil from the reserves. You can't keep that going because we're going down to sort of minimal levels. And if it continues, we could see oil prices at, you know, $200 a barrel, and that's going to really slaughter employment. So automation is just not one of my biggest concerns now, other than, you know, making sure I do everything I can with automation for our team to learn to be as productive as possible. Right now, it's just creating more work for us.
0: Wall Street loves it. Thanks, Catherine. Reports of an explosion from people across New England on Saturday afternoon sent police agencies and others scrambling to understand what caused the double boom that shook buildings in Massachusetts and Rhode Island. The American Meteor Society said that the booms people heard were actually caused by a meteor about 3 feet wide entering the atmosphere around New Hampshire's border with Massachusetts. NASA officials confirmed that the meteor was natural material, not a satellite or space debris, and that it entered the atmosphere at about 2:06 p.m. Fascinating. In a moment, Dr. Randy Shannon from criticalhealthnews.com joins us to talk about your health. 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

0: And welcome back to Coast. George Norrie with you. Dr. Randy Shannon back with us. Dr. Shannon is an author, Tongue Tales, A Delightful Adventure into Animal Tongues. Speaker, naturopathic doctor who believes that supplementation and natural remedies are essential when it comes to everyday health. Dr. Randy Shannon back on Coast to Coast from criticalhealthnews.com. Randy, how are you?
1: I'm so good, George. Thank you so much for having me back, and always an honor to be on here with you and all of the Coast to Coast listeners. People don't really think about it. When I go to work every day and then I'm on here, I think about all those third shifters, the night owls, the truckers, the nurses, the doctors. These are the people that are holding it together while the rest of America is sleeping. So we see you, and I know I personally am just grateful you guys are out here listening to us tonight and keeping us company.
0: Absolutely. I just came back from contact in the desert about UFOs this weekend. And I don't pack all my supplements when I travel because there are too many. But I do take a multiple vitamin to be sure. Why do I feel guilty when I do just that?
1: Join the crowd. I do, too. When we travel, you got to travel a little bit lighter. There's certain nutrients I won't take. For example, if I'm going up on stage and I know that that nutrient is the kind that makes you go to the bathroom more. So I intentionally will travel a little bit lighter in certain instances. But yeah, I always feel it. And then when you travel, how'd you eat? Break all the rules?
0: No, not at all. I don't eat much at all when I travel.
1: Okay.
0: Which is good, isn't it?
1: Yeah. I mean, because it's okay to fast. And it's definitely okay to pull back, especially if things are super processed. That's never good. So you probably did great.
0: The toll-free number to call for assistance, 1-855-949-7234. The website is criticalhealthnews.com. Dr. Randy Shannon will take calls in a few minutes with you, and we'll do it next hour as well. You know, I got a slew of emails in, Randy, from people who have all kinds of ailments and things like that. One person wants to know, what do I do about itchy feet?
1: Well, they got to answer a few questions.
0: Scratch it.
1: Did they get bit? Were they in a public bathroom where they might have picked up something, you know, like athlete's foot? It can be a fungus.
0: Neuropathy?
1: I mean, they wouldn't probably tell us that they were itchy. Because that means, you know, neuropathy is more not feeling things and having a little bit of pain. Itchy to me seems like something else. It could be circulatory, could be a blood sugar issue. But I'm thinking when I hear itchy, I'm immediately thinking fungus or a reaction to something that they walked on. So I would definitely want to hear a few more details. I would have questions for them.
0: If you lined up about 10 people, we'll get into ages in a second. But if you just generally had 10 people in a line, how many of them do you think would have some kind of health issue, something?
1: In today's day, the way things are, I would say all 10 have something.
0: Wow.
1: I've never, literally, because, you know, my expertise is I look at faces, fingernails, and tongues and other marks of concern on the body, and I've never had anybody. And I go into crowds of people when I'm doing seminars and they're very interactive. I can find something going on in everyone.
0: Now, let me break it down by age and tell me that same question and the answer to that.
1: Okay.
0: If you're 20 to 30 years old, how many of those 10 would have issues?
1: It's going to be a little bit less, but in the 20s to 30s, let's say, hormonal issues have already started. A lot of times the apples don't fall too far from the tree. When I was in my 20s, I took my bad habits of our home. My grandmother cooked with lard. Then the oils and the Criscos and things came on the scene. And so then the butters all were not real butter anymore. It was crazy. And so when I left home, I had country crock. I cooked with that for years. I wasn't a doctor. I didn't know better. And I was the apple who didn't fall far from the tree and took some of those bad habits. So I'm positive even at 20 and 30, I already had some issues. So most people do.
0: 30 to 50, how many of that 10 would have an issue there?
1: 100%. If they didn't have it in the, it's 100% because, you know, gluten is a huge factor. That is going to be showing big time. Hormones are really kicking in. Heart issues, especially for all of those that are eating the oils. I keep going back to that because that good and that bad food list of no processed meats and none of the oils, by 30 to 50, everybody is already into that. Unless you grew up with a super holistic family and took all those good things with you, 100%.
0: How about 50 to 80?
1: It's rare to find anybody at any age. I know it sounds like I am like doom and gloom on that, but of course, the issues then become catapulted. And, you know, we're supposed to live to 120, 125, but statistically, people are dying on average in their 70s. So when you say, you know, 50 to 80, and most of the population is, you know, the average is dying in their 70s, they've already got massive issues by then.
0: Mike writes, my back has constant pain. What's wrong?
1: Was there an injury? Were they in a car accident? Do they go to the chiropractor? Are they eating inflammatory foods? Are they already starting in? When there's pain, there's inflammation. Do they have osteoporosis, disc issues, muscle imbalances? Those can be associated with posture issues. Are they in front of the computer all the time? Are they under massive stress? We will carry that in our backs. So when they're writing in with questions, write in a little bit more for George so that he can give me a little bit more backstory, and I will try to answer the questions even more targeted.
0: Here's another one. What is shingles?
1: It's almost like chicken pox. And we harbor it literally, you know, Dr. Wallach and I had this conversation. It's basically the same virus that causes the chicken pox.
0: It stays dormant within your system, doesn't it?
1: Completely. And people say, well, it happens to people more when they're older. And the thing is that's just when the immune systems have dropped. And you took me through the timeline of the ages. The average age is dying in the 70s, mid-70s. So when the shingles is showing up, the immune system has already dropped down, and that's been lying dormant. Unless you lived under a rock or in a cave in Siberia or something, and you never were exposed to people, it's probably in every single person's system. So when it's showing up, that tells me immediately, it's like an alarm bell for me, okay, immune system is down. And so that's reactivating basically the chickenpox virus. And it's been sleeping in the nerves, and it's been sleeping in there for, in many cases, 50, 60 years.
0: What kicks it back? They talk about stress as well.
1: Huge, yes. And it's not a good one for people to go through, especially when they're elderly, because the pain can be burning, it can be stabbing, it can be electric. They can have blister-like rashes, not fun at all. What causes it? A lowered immune system. If you were sick, if you were exposed to something and you're just lowered in your immune system, you have to have nutrients, 60 minerals, 16 vitamins, 12 amino acids, 3 essential fatty acids every single day. This is not a new message for these listeners. It's only new to those that are new listeners. And this is something that you have to live by. And I live by this on a daily basis. And if I go to the gym, George, and I sweat it out, and I've been, since I was on with you last, it's been several weeks, probably a couple months, I've dropped almost 10 pounds. I'm working out hard at the gym. I have to take those nutrients even after I sweated it all out. I take them all over again.
0: Keep doing what you're doing. We're going to come back and take calls with Dr. Randy Shannon from Critical Health News in just a moment. The website, of course, is also thebodycan.com. That's hers. And ours is criticalhealthnews.com. The toll-free number to call for assistance. There are people there backing up everything she says. 1-855-949-7234. 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

0: This day, here's Chris Conley.
1: Jerry Siegel and Joe Shuster both wrote for their high school magazine. 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
1: Jerry was a writer. One of his science fiction stories was published in the school magazine at Glenville High School in Cleveland. Joe drew three illustrations in pen and ink that appeared alongside the story of a homeless man who volunteered for an experiment and suddenly had superhuman strength. A faculty advisor suggested that the backstory of the character should become more interesting, so it was rewritten. The character would be from a doomed foreign planet. His parents would send him on a rocket ship to Earth, where he would be discovered and raised by his adoptive parents in Kansas. Jerry Siegel turned the character into a vigilante crime fighter. Joe Shuster drew him in a cape with an S on his chest. Superman. Introduced in Action Comics number 1, published on this day, June 3rd, 1938. And on this day, remember, the best ideas take shape when working together. I'm Chris Conley.
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11: Mainly clear and cool outside tonight with a low down to 51. Light winds across the area. On Wednesday, mostly sunny and a little bit warmer. High temp to around 82. Southwest winds of 5 to 15. Wednesday night, increasing clouds, low 59. On Thursday, partly to mostly cloudy with a chance of scattered showers or an isolated thunderstorm. High temp to Thursday around 80 degrees. Friday, mostly cloudy and a bit humid with periodic showers and storms likely. High 81. Saturday, mostly cloudy with a chance of showers and storms in the morning, then partly cloudy skies for Saturday afternoon. High near 83. 83 again on Sunday with partly to mostly sunny skies and dry weather to end the weekend. Monday, few scattered clouds, warm and humid. High 86, tracking a high of 87 on Tuesday of next week. I'm 9 Storm Track meteorologist Jackson Garlock on AM 550, FM 99.9, WSAU.

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0: And welcome back, George Norrie, along with Dr. Randy Shannon from criticalhealthnews.com. And again, that toll-free number to call. There are people there taking notes on what she says. To make it easy for you, 1-855-949-7234. Randy, what is it about the human body that minerals and supplements that are out there on the planet help you?
1: Oh, my gosh. We can't live without them. You know, our immune system isn't just one thing. It's an entire army. And so when I say something about, for example, the 60 minerals, that's part of fueling that army. We have something called helper T cells. Those are the generals. And then they identify the threats and they coordinate a response in the body. And the killer T cells, they are the special forces. They seek out and destroy viruses, virus-infected cells, damaged cells, and potentially the cancerous cells. You know, we talked about shingles. When a virus enters the body, the helper T cells sound the alarm. They activate killer T cells, and they stimulate antibody production. None of this that I'm describing can even happen if we do not create the environment for the body to do this. And when we're talking about taking minerals and vitamins and herbal tinctures, and all the various things that we discuss on the show, that is all going to play a role in our immune surveillance. When we're taking those things, that helps those cells, the killer cells, the helper T cells, to identify what's going wrong inside of us and fix it. That's what fixes it. Like, that's why I say I don't cure anyone of anything. But what I do is help people's bodies get these nutrients in them so then it can recognize it and go to work. The brain is very brilliant. It will recognize all of these things that we discuss on here and say, wow, thank you so much. Now I can actually go to work and take care of the problem. And so it's very important that we get these minerals, vitamins, amino acids, essential fatty acids daily. This is not a joke. This isn't, you know, just for radio. This is for people's life, literal life.
0: My mother, Randy, turned 97 last week.
1: God bless
0: her. And I will always remember her for supplementation when I was a kid. She was just one of those vitamin people. Way back when, way before anybody else even started.
1: Good woman. Good woman.
0: She knew what she was doing. But let's go to calls. They're lining up for you. First time caller, Lisa, is with us in Ohio. Hello, Lisa.
2: Hello, how are you?
0: Okay.
2: Good. Happy birthday. Happy belated birthday, George.
0: Almost.
2: Oh. Okay. Thank you for taking my call.
0: Sure thing. Go ahead.
2: My question is, I have blood blisters all over my abdomen, and I'm wanting to find out what are they from and what I can do about it.
0: All right, Randy, what do you think?
1: Well, I'm curious, do you take your nutrients? I don't know if she's still there, but...
2: Yes, I take all my multivitamins.
1: Okay, and you get plenty of... Some of the other things that we need, proper nutrition, of course, we got to have proper absorption, meaning none of the bad foods, especially the gluten. You got to have adequate sleep, sunlight. It's very important. If sunlight killed us like they say it does, then look at all the countries below the border. How come they're not all dying off? They should be dead by now, right? So, sunlight doesn't get us. Movement's important, and making sure that we're reducing the chronic stress. But when you say blood blisters, I'm assuming you're talking about the little red spots that show up on the abdomen.
2: Some of them are like a half of a size of a dime, maybe, and they differ in color.
1: Mm-hmm. Yep. Those are called cherry angiomas. I talk about them quite often. I have clients that come to me with them. Sometimes it'll start small and then they will catapult to all over the body or catapult just in specific areas. And those are collections of blood vessels that are underneath the skin. They become more common. People say the older we get. I say there's other factors for that. The last thing I would ever do, okay, and you got to remember, and this goes for any time I'm on the show, disclaimer that anything I say has not been evaluated by the FDA. That keeps us all out of trouble. It doesn't mean that what I'm saying isn't true, but I have to say that. And so it's always just my opinion. Sure. But, you know, it could be liver issues, could be hormonal changes, could be some kind of vascular issue that's going on. It can be a side effect to medications that you're on. They say it can be a skin irritation. I do not ever find it to be that. And I will tell you that whatever you see on the outside of you, take that times hundreds, if not millions, on the inside of you. So they are harmless to look at. However, they actually do mean something. So they can, and it depends on where they're showing up on the body. In the abdomen, I'd lean more towards hormonal or towards the liver.
0: Okay, thank you, Randy. If you missed any of that, Lisa, call 1-855-949-7234. Harry in Port Huron, Michigan. Welcome to the show, Harry. Go ahead.
3: Oh, thank you, George and Randy. I've got a friend in his early to mid-60s, has a bad heart valve. They want to do open heart surgery. He says, no, I'm not going to do it. Is there any alternatives to an open heart surgery for that?
1: For sure. I would be building up the strength of everything going on the inside, getting rid of all the bad foods, making sure that his blood pressure is steady. We have nutrients for that. My favorite go-tos, always the Brain and Heart Pack. That's like number one on the list. And then for sure, I love the Ultimate Daily Classic. And then we have all kinds of heart nutrients to just really strengthen everything there. I have never found in anybody, and I'm talking out of thousands of clients, probably over 10,000 clients, that blood pressure was not reversible naturally. We have never had anybody that we didn't help them, help their body, get it under control and get them off of their medications. And again, I, by law, cannot tell them to get off of that. It's always their medical doctor that has to do that. So they've got to go to whoever is treating them for that. But we absolutely can build our inner core. And that's where I would start for sure.
0: All right. Good luck, Harry. Text and tweets. Tom, what do you have for Dr. Randy?
4: Hey, Randy. Jason in Newport Beach would like you to talk about naturals not mixing well with prescription meds.
1: Okay. Now, a lot of doctors will say don't take this because it won't mix with that. There is some validity to that. But I also think that they overreact on that because they just don't know enough about nutrients, and they will be the first ones to admit that. So if there is one in particular that they're talking about, I would love to hear it, but we have not ever had any case that comes to mind at all in all the years where somebody had a bad reaction. They say that it's in their labels, but I've not ever, ever encountered that.
0: Let's go to Thomas in La Jolla, California. Hi, Tom.
5: Hi, George. I thank you and Tom Danheiser for accepting my call.
0: Of course.
5: Dr. Randy Shannon, it's always a pleasure. I eagerly await your interviews. And my question, comment, and a question, I've known over the past 10 years about a dozen people who have had gallbladder surgeries. Mm-hmm. And most recently in the past month, I had a friend and they told her she had to have her gallbladder removed, and I pleaded with her. I begged her. Mm-hmm. I said, you know, there's other alternatives. You know, check out supplementation, like longevity, and check out, you know, maybe liver flushes. I've done liver flushes myself with a lot of success. So I was wondering if you could talk about the proper care and feeding of the liver and gallbladder and avoiding gallbladder surgery in particular.
1: Okay, absolutely. Great question. And I do want to go back, and I will answer that, to the mixing of the prescriptions and the nutrients. I will say in certain cases, for example, if they are

0: So there is a caveat in there. So maybe that's what the caller was asking. Now, when it comes to the gallbladder, this is one of my most favorite organs. And I know I say that about kidneys and different things.
1: You love them all.
0: Yeah, we really do, because we need them all. The gallbladder in particular is not a useless organ. It's actually got a huge job, and it's to store and concentrate the bile, and that helps us to digest fats and absorb fat-soluble vitamins like A and D, E and K. Those are all fat-soluble. And so it's always so important to try and save that gallbladder. And I've told this story about a doctor friend of mine who called me in a very emergency state situation. And she had heard me talk about the gallbladder before. And she was literally throwing up in a bathroom, had called a medical doctor. He had said, you're probably going to need the gallbladder removed. And when she called me, I said, you know what? I'm actually going to be really close to you and I have something. And I said, I'm happy to give it to you. She took it. I didn't charge her, nothing like that. So all of the people that are out there listening saying, oh my gosh, she was interfering with emergency medicine. But I said, if it's me, I'm going to take 6 or 8 of these. It's an emergency situation. I said, I'm going to take 6 or 8 of these. And you're always welcome to go to the emergency. But if it doesn't settle that down in 10 or 20 minutes, I would be surprised. And it was the ultimate enzymes, you guys. Super simple. They have real bile salts in them, and they help to get the fluids in the gallbladder. They'll start in the stomach, obviously, and work their way through. But that level of acidity, it causes the stomach to be acidic real fast. That feeds into the rest of this process, into the gallbladder, and settles it down in literally minutes. And she did not end up going to the hospital, her choice. She was a doctor, by the way. And she threw them up, and I told her that was probably what was going to happen. And I said, if it's me, I'm going to take them again right after I throw up. And she did, completely fine, you guys, completely settled down, living normal life 60 minutes later.
1: I love it.
0: So the gallbladder, when it's removed, that's a problem, because you've now lost a huge part of our process. And so for life, they need to be on the ultimate enzymes that have the real bile salts, because you still have to have that in the body for that digestive process.
1: Randy, why is pancreatic cancer so deadly?
0: Well, number one, okay, so this is where, because you and I have had this conversation before about biopsies. I don't like biopsies in particular because they're poking a tiny hole into organs. And when they do that and they pull that back out, they poke in and come out. And when they do that, cells are spread. And then those cells go through the liver. If you hear anybody talk about pancreatic cancer, they always say, oh, but it spread to the liver. And that kind of goes with most of the cancers. When they biopsy it, those cells are traveling and they do go through the liver. And so they say that it spread. It's typically not contained to the pancreas. If it's contained, then that's a good thing, because you can work on that naturally and fight that naturally. I think that's the main reason why they say it's so deadly, because it grows silently. It sits deep inside the body, and then the tumors get really large. And then when you finally get a symptom of it, it's obvious and it's super painful. And people should watch for symptoms. Like if you are having weight loss and you weren't doing anything to have the weight loss, or you're having severe abdominal pain, back pain, you start to turn jaundice, or you're having digestive problems, you need to not ignore these, because it's probably already been spreading through the body. And the pancreatic, or the pancreas in general, is surrounded by major blood vessels. So it just makes treating it so much more difficult. But naturally, you can really do a lot of good to turn that around.
1: We're going to come back with another final hour with Dr. Randy Shannon and your calls from Critical Health.

0: 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And again, the number to call in case you missed anything she said, 1-855-949-7234, which is the same as 1-855-949-RADIO. 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
1: And good morning. It's 45. Partly sunny skies today with highs in the low 80s. I'm Chris Conley, WSAU News. We are still waiting for details on a Donald Trump visit to Wisconsin. We know it will happen on Friday in Chippewa County. Here's reporter Bob Haig with more.
2: The White House has yet to release details of where Trump will stop in Chippewa County. It will be the president's first visit to Wisconsin of his second term. A Trump spokesperson told WisPolitics the president will talk about efforts to lower costs, open new trade markets, and reduce regulations, as well as promote creation of rural opportunity zones, which include tax incentives for those who invest in rural areas.
3: Bob Haig, WSAU News.
1: California, one of six states that held primaries yesterday. They're counting the ballots now. Here's Fox News Radio's Sue Gustman.
4: Incumbent Los Angeles Mayor Karen Bass has advanced to a November runoff after failing to capture 51% of the votes needed to win outright.
5: We have led a grassroots campaign because we want to bring change to our city, and that's what we've been doing. And that's what we're going to continue to do.
4: She could face Republican reality TV star Spencer Pratt. In the governor's race, Republican Steve Hilton holding on to a narrow lead over two Democrats, Javier Becerra and Tom Steyer. The top two will face off in November. Sue Guzman, Fox News.
1: The U.S. Supreme Court has approved a Republican-drawn Alabama congressional map. The court overruled a three-judge panel that said the map would discriminate against black voters. The map will be used for the upcoming midterms. It allows the state to void the one-majority black district. Iran's largest cryptocurrency exchange is being sanctioned by the U.S. The Treasury Department says Noblex was helping the Iranian government evade sanctions. Concerts on the Square return tonight in Wausau. Wausau Events Executive Director Brooklyn Hess says this year's lineup features some reliable old favorites.
6: Our Concerts on the Square page has the musical artists and groups that will be performing each week, and we are bringing back some fan favorites by popular demand.
1: Also, tonight's show begins at 6. Carry-in coolers are welcome. Food trucks will be on site. A Wausau man accused of attempted homicide will not go on trial in July. One of his defenders was elected as a judge in April. Court records show that Desmond Mayo will not go on trial as scheduled. At a hearing on Tuesday, Judge Scott Corbett announced that Michael Hughes is no longer eligible to represent the defendant in the case. He's been elected to the Branch 3 Circuit Court. Attorney Jay Cronenwetter remains on the case for Mayo. His next scheduled court appearance is July 13th. Looks like tuition will likely go up for the UW Board of Regents. They will take a vote on raising in-state tuition about 2% later this week.
7: The Regents announced Monday that the vote will take place next week. Regents will consider an overall 2% increase in undergraduate tuition across all UW campuses for the 2026-27 school year. According to a statement, that is still below the rate of inflation, and the universities of Wisconsin remain the most affordable colleges in the Midwest. Regents would also be raising general fees for most campuses by about 3.5%.
1: Brewers pulled away from the Giants in the late innings, an 8-3 win. Another great start for Kyle Harrison. He allowed just one run and struck out 12.
8: Got him! That's 12, matching a career high.
1: Jeff Levering on Major League Baseball Television. Brewers and Giants play again tonight, 6:05 on WSAU. The Brewers are now 16 games above 500, their high watermark for the season. They're up by 5.5 games over the Cardinals in the NL Central standings. Now the 9 News forecast. Here's meteorologist Justin Lowe.
9: In the weather for today, we'll have mostly sunny skies, a little bit warmer than yesterday with highs in the low 80s, southwesterly wind around 5 to 15. For tonight, we'll see more clouds rolling in, and it's not going to be quite as cool as the last couple of nights, a low of 59. And then for your Thursday, it'll be a bit breezy. We'll see some patchy sun at times, and also a chance for a couple of scattered showers, maybe an isolated storm, high near 80, southwest wind at 10 to 20. I'm 9 News meteorologist Justin Lowe on AM 550, FM 99.9, WSAU.
1: So it's going to be another pretty nice day around central Wisconsin. 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
10: Mm-hmm. This is America in the Morning from Westwood One. Good morning, I'm John Trout. It's Wednesday, June 3rd, 2026. Here's what's coming up on America in the Morning.
11: Voters in six states cast ballots in primary elections, with two key races in California grabbing the headlines. I'm John Stolness in Washington.
12: The DOJ taking an anti-weaponization fund off the table.
13: No, it was not a yes.
12: I'm Clayton Neville.
14: Secretary of State Marco Rubio says he's optimistic about potentially resuming nuclear talks with Iran. Sagar Meghani, Washington.
15: Markets open after a record-setting day again yesterday, and Iran war and oil fears, they're on the back burner for now. I'm Jessica Ettinger.
16: It's take two for the White House Correspondents' Dinner.
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10: And two troubled Senate candidates caucus on Capitol Hill. All ahead on America in the Morning. It's 7 after. Californians went to the polls seeking to determine which candidates will emerge to replace Democrat Governor Gavin Newsom and whether a GOP upstart can continue his underdog bid for Los Angeles mayor. John Stolness reports on the California primary and the five other states that held elections Tuesday.
11: This voter tells MS Now he had no intention of voting for the Republican upstart for mayor, Spencer Pratt.
18: Absolutely not. He's a joke. I didn't like him back in the day when we watched him on TV, and I don't like him now.
11: Pratt was on the popular reality TV series The Hills from 2007 to 2010. This Los Angeles voter speaking to CNN loves what Pratt brought to the campaign.
19: What do you think about Pratt's unconventional approach?
20: I love it. He's another Trump.
11: Mayor Karen Bass has been under fire for her handling of the most destructive wildfire in L.A. history in January of 2025, as well as an increase in the homeless population in the city. She made the case a drop in homelessness and a very low homicide rate are reasons to be reelected. Elsewhere, matchups in some key battleground seats that could determine control of the House after the midterms came into focus. In New Jersey, Democrats selected Rebecca Bennett, a former Navy helicopter pilot, to face off against incumbent Republican Tom Kaine Jr., who has been absent from Congress and not seen in public in 3 months. For Iowa governor, Trump-backed candidate Randy Feenstra conceded his very close race to MAHA-backed Zach Lahn in the GOP primary.
21: I just called Zach Lane, said, hey, you got to carry this torch. We got to keep this state red. We are going to make sure that we have him as the next governor.
11: It's believed Feenstra is the first Trump-backed candidate for governor, House, or Senate to lose a primary in these midterms. And in the race to replace Republican Senator Joni Ernst, who is retiring, Democrats elected Josh Turek, hoping to flip that seat blue. Republicans elected Ashley Hinson. There are three congressional seats in Iowa that could flip from blue to red as well. I'm John Stolness.
10: Acting Attorney General Todd Blanche answered questions surrounding what's been called the anti-weaponization fund and allegations against the Trump family during an, at times, contentious hearing Tuesday in Congress. Correspondent Clayton Neville reports questions still remain as to allowing President Trump and his family a tax immunity, as well as issues including Jeffrey Epstein and a Qatari jetliner.
22: We're not moving forward with the anti-weaponization fund.
23: Okay. But you are moving forward with this second order.
22: It's not moving forward. There's a settlement. There's a settlement that the IRS entered into with President Trump and others, his family and his companies. As part of that settlement, as is customary in IRS settlements, there's a separate AG order.
12: The $1.8 billion anti-weaponization fund has become a major obstacle to the GOP agenda on Capitol Hill. Acting USAG Todd Blanche told the House Appropriations Committee during a hearing this week that the DOJ is not moving forward with the fund.
13: The only document I said we're not moving forward on today is the first document identified, which is the anti-weaponization fund.
12: The anti-weaponization fund would have given taxpayer money to people who alleged the federal government had been weaponized against them. Republican opposition to that plan led GOP leaders to scrap a vote on the DHS funding late last month. Senate Majority Leader John Thune met with Blanche ahead of the hearing this week, though, and said that he hopes the move will garner enough support to move forward on the reconciliation bill. The money in the weaponization fund came from a settlement between the IRS and President Trump that also protects the Trump family from being audited on any previous tax returns.
23: So the blanket immunity is not something that you're going to move back on?
13: It's a blanket immunity. That's not true.
23: It is.
13: No, it's not.
12: Blanche was pressed by Democratic Congresswoman Rosa DeLauro.
23: You are prepared to say that the president and his family are immune from... that's a yes.
13: No, it was not a yes. I had not answered the question. I can't answer if you want me to.
12: Blanche went on to answer.
13: What I said today, what I've said a couple times today, as what we talked about yesterday, is we're not moving forward with the anti-weaponization fund.
12: I'm Clayton Neville.
10: It's 11 after. When we return on America in the Morning, a diplomatic opening with Iran and a warning from the White House after these messages.
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10: America in the Morning continues with some areas of the nation today seeing triple-digit high temperatures. With the outlook, here's AccuWeather.com meteorologist LaTroy Thornton.
24: The latest round of heat brings potentially dangerous conditions to some from California's Central Valley southward and eastward through the California deserts into much of southern Nevada and Utah, as well as much of northern, western, and especially southern Arizona. In these areas, high temperatures of 5 to 15 degrees above the historical average can be expected to build in through Friday, meaning temperatures reaching the upper 90s for many to around 110 degrees in the hottest spots. Heat of this level may require preparation for the potential for heat-related illnesses to develop. In terms of precipitation, the nation's center is the most active area today as a cold front remains unable to push eastward thanks to large zones of high pressure centered around the Great Lakes and advancing toward the south. Much of Texas faces the risk for a thunderstorm at any time today, with afternoon storms becoming more likely for southeast Texas and mainly southern Louisiana, as well as much of Colorado and New Mexico. The risk for at least a heavy afternoon thunderstorm also extends northward from Oklahoma and Kansas through mainly eastern portions of the Dakotas, where the risk for severe weather will be highest today, as storms this afternoon and evening from northwestern Kansas and all but far eastern Nebraska northward into the Dakotas may bring hail, strong winds, and tornadoes. Most areas to the east of there have a dry Wednesday in store, but there can be some showers and storms over mainly the southern half of the Florida Peninsula. Otherwise, it's a generally comfortable period, now not only today, but through tomorrow, for much of the Great Lakes region, right through a large portion of the Ohio Valley, and right into the Mid-Atlantic. In Coffeyville, Kansas, today brings periods of clouds and sun, the high 82. For Sebring, Florida, expect more clouds and much less warmth, with a thundershower around, the high 84. That's the nation's weather. I'm AccuWeather.com meteorologist LaTroy Thornton.
10: 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Secretary of State Marco Rubio sat before a Senate committee Tuesday, saying he's optimistic about potentially resuming nuclear talks with Iran. Washington correspondent Sagar Magani reports the president is drawing a hard line regarding the nuclear issue and the reopening of the Strait of Hormuz.
4: I also remind everybody the United States government is not a charity. We are not here to play social worker. We are here to win. We are here to win on behalf of the American people and on behalf of the national interest, to win for our country, to win for the people of America, to win for the things that are important for our future, and that's what we exist to do.
5: Secretary of State Marco Rubio says he's optimistic about potentially resuming nuclear talks with Iran. Rubio says for the first time in his memory,
4: they have agreed to negotiate aspects of their nuclear program that just a month ago, just a year ago, they were refusing to even mention, much less enter into discussions about.
5: At the same time,
4: that is not a guarantee that ultimately it will lead to a deal that's acceptable to the Senate or acceptable to the American people.
5: Rubio's appearance before a Senate panel came during an unsteady ceasefire between the U.S. and Iran, with back-and-forth attacks in recent days. Lawmakers from both sides are questioning the war's growing price tag. Maryland Democrat Chris Van Hollen notes it's a war Israeli leader Benjamin Netanyahu has wanted for decades.
6: Turns out he finally found a president who was both stupid and reckless enough to join him.
5: Sagar Magani, Washington.
10: Many unanswered questions in Iowa as authorities are investigating the fatal shooting of six people, all from the same family. Correspondent Mike Empin reports.
7: Iowa investigators believe the six were killed by a relative who took his own life when confronted by police. Muscatine, Iowa Police Chief Anthony Keyes says officers were called to a home in the city where they found four people fatally shot.
20: The adult male suspect had left the residence prior to law enforcement's arrival, but was quickly identified as Ryan Willis McFarlane, 52 years, Muscatine, Iowa. Officers located McFarlane on the Riverfront Trail near the pedestrian bridge. While talking to Ryan Willis McFarlane, he took his own life.
7: The audio is courtesy of WQAD-TV. Two other men also believed to be McFarlane's relatives were found fatally shot at other locations in Muscatine. Authorities have not released the victims' names. They're asking anyone with information to contact them. I'm Mike Kempin.
10: It's 18 after. When we return on America in the Morning, analysts say momentum on Wall Street is extremely strong and why Victoria's Secret stock nearly doubled yesterday. That and more in Wednesday Business after these messages.
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10: It's 20 after. America in the Morning continues with Wednesday business and another financial high watermark on Wall Street. Here's CNBC's Jessica Ettinger.
1: Wall Street opens this morning with the major averages again at new record highs. The Dow closed up more than 200 points, but a notable milestone for the S&P 500 index, funds for which many people have in their retirement accounts. The S&P closed for the very first time above 7,600. Goldman Sachs CEO David Solomon says the markets are in greed mode as AI companies seek billions, and it's out there for them.
8: We are definitely in a moment where there's more greed than there is fear. Okay, and, you know, that's one of the reasons why people that need this capital are coming to the markets, because the capital's available.
1: Wilmington Trust's Megan Hsu says the market may be ready for a breather.
9: If we end this week on a positive note, it would be the 10th straight positive week in a row, which is a streak we haven't seen since the mid-1980s. So the momentum has been incredibly strong. It's for a lot of good reasons and a lot of optimism. I'm not necessarily calling for a sharp reversion in the market, but I think it makes a lot of sense to see it pause here.
1: Palo Alto Networks reported quarterly results after the closing bell last night. Shares popped on first reaction. Job openings in April surged to 7.6 million, the highest in nearly 2 years, in the government's latest JOLTS report on job opportunity and labor turnover.
14: We're expecting a number around 6.8 million. Wow, way higher. 7,618,000. That's the best since May of 24. 2 years.
1: That's CNBC's Rick Santelli. But just because jobs are open doesn't mean they're being filled. It turns out hiring slipped in April by more than 400,000 jobs from March. Victoria's Secret shares spiked more than 47% yesterday after strong earnings and an increased sales outlook. CNBC Mad Money host Jim Cramer with CNBC's Carl Quintanilla couldn't help but note Victoria's Secret changed its ticker symbol, and investors appear to really like that.
15: New symbol this one has is
16: very sexy.
15: VSXY.
16: Yes. Victoria's Secret.
15: I don't know if you knew they changed the symbol there.
17: I didn't.
15: And VSXY is just, it turns out that that was maybe the trick.
16: They did raise the guidance.
1: On today's watch list, we get earnings from Macy's, Broadcom, CrowdStrike, Five Below, and Petco. We get the ADP report on private sector job creation. And tonight, the NBA finals begin for the Spurs and Knicks.
10: A check of business news and sports with CNBC's Jessica Ettinger. 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When we continue on America in the Morning, two embattled Senate candidates took their campaigns to Capitol Hill after these messages.
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10: It's 26 after. America in the Morning continues. Two U.S. Senate candidates with tarnished reputations were both in Washington to meet with members of their parties. Correspondent Julie Walker reports.
3: A small group of protesters were on hand at the Democratic Senate campaign headquarters near the Capitol to greet U.S. Senate hopeful Graham Plattner, a Democrat from Maine who was in Washington Tuesday meeting with other senators from his party. Plattner faces scrutiny over personal controversies. He and his wife have had marital difficulties and sought counseling after he reportedly sent sexually explicit text messages to other women. Meanwhile, U.S. Senate hopeful Ken Paxton, a Republican from Texas, was also in the nation's capital Tuesday to shore up support within his party. Paxton's itinerary included a White House huddle with President Trump. Concerns exist that he could weaken the party's chances against Democrat James Tallarico in November. Paxton has endured an indictment, an impeachment, and public disclosure of marital infidelity. I'm Julie Walker.
10: President Trump says he's attending the rescheduled White House Correspondents Association dinner following April's assassination attempt. Correspondent Ed Donahue reports.
4: It's take two for the White House Correspondents Dinner. The dinner in April with President Trump in attendance was interrupted.
6: Everybody stay down, stay down.
4: The gunman who prosecutors say tried to assassinate the president tried and failed to get into the venue. Weijia Zhang, president of the White House Correspondents Association, says the dinner will be held July 24th at the Waldorf Astoria in Washington, formerly the Trump International Hotel. President Trump says he will be there. On social media, he called the rescheduling a sign of strength and fortitude and added, "We cannot allow lunatics to change our way of life or even its scheduling." Ed Donahue, Washington.
10: America in the Morning for Wednesday, June 3rd, 2026, is produced by Jeff McKay. I'm John Trout. This is Westwood One.
11: Good morning. At 5:30, it's 45 degrees, lower 80s, and partly sunny today. I'm Chris Conley, WSAU News. There won't be a trial in the middle of next month for a Walsall man accused of attempted homicide.
12: Desmond Mayo was scheduled for an 8-day trial beginning July 13th, but that was canceled on Tuesday after one of his attorneys, Michael Hughes, won a spring election for the Marathon County Branch 3 judge, making him ineligible to handle the case. The 32-year-old is accused of shooting another person in February of 2023, then fleeing the state. The victim managed to drive themselves to the hospital and identified Mayo as the shooter. Marshals caught up with him a few weeks later outside Chicago and brought him back to Marathon County to face charges. The July 13th date will now be a motion hearing. Mayo has pled not guilty to the charges and is being held on bond. Mike Leishner, WSAU News.
11: A trial is underway in Juneau County for a man accused of killing his estranged wife. Here's reporter Robin Colbert with that.
13: Prosecutors say 44-year-old Zachary Rausch of Clyman killed his wife, Crystal, 2 years ago and then used drain cleaner in an attempt to get rid of her body. The couple had been going through a divorce. Crystal was last seen on a surveillance camera at a fast food restaurant in Oconomowoc with her husband in June of 2024. Prosecutors say one of Crystal's teeth was found in a burn pit on the couple's property, plus her blood was found in his vehicle, which he drove and abandoned in Adams County. They also say Zachary made suspicious online searches around the time of Crystal's disappearance and used her debit card to buy the drain cleaner that he used to get rid of her body.
5: Another 135 Ridgeland Farms dogs will be leaving Blue Mound. Big Dog Ranch Rescue purchased the group of dogs and will transfer them today to an animal sanctuary in Florida. Ridgeland Farms has agreed to stop selling dogs purposefully bred for biomedical research starting in July. The details of Donald Trump's Friday visit to Wisconsin still haven't been finalized. He will be visiting a farm in Chippewa County, although time and place haven't been confirmed. A Trump spokesman says the president will talk about lower input costs and new trade markets for Wisconsin farmers. Contentious primaries held for governor in California and for mayor in Los Angeles, where the current mayor Karen Bass will likely win the primary but below 50%, forcing a runoff this fall. Brewers over the Giants 8-3. Now the 9 News forecast. Here's meteorologist Justin Lowe.
7: For this Wednesday, we'll have a few high cirrus clouds drifting through the sky. Otherwise, it'll be pretty nice. A good amount of sunshine with a high of 82, southwest wind at 5 to 15. Tonight, the clouds will increase, lows in the upper 50s. For your Thursday, a little breezy. We'll see a mix of sun and clouds and a couple of scattered showers could be moving through, maybe an isolated storm, a high near 80, southwest wind at 10 to 20. I'm 9 News meteorologist Justin Lowe on AM 550, FM 99.9, WSAU.
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17: This is America in the Morning from Westwood One. Coming up this half hour,
20: President Trump's surprise pick to be the nation's acting national intelligence chief is drawing bipartisan criticism. Sagar Meghani, Washington.
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23: Protests continue outside an ICE detention center in Newark, New Jersey. I'm Bob Brown. That story ahead.
24: An increase in the number of job openings in the U.S. Mike Hempen, Washington.
25: Dr. Oz describes President Trump as a vessel of vigor. I'm Clayton Neville.
24: The latest to speak out at CBS News is now the latest to be fired from 60 Minutes as Scott Pelley has been shown the door. I'm Jeff McKay.
26: Most of the artists announced for the Great American State Fair concert series have dropped out. I'm Kevin Carr.
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1: From southeastern North Dakota and northeastern South Dakota, just across the border in two parts of northwestern Minnesota. Either way, the plains and southwest look to be the areas with the most active weather for today overall, with the potential for more general afternoon thunderstorms from much of Colorado and New Mexico into just about all of Texas, as well as southern Louisiana and all but eastern portions of Oklahoma. However, a cold front gradually sinking southward through the Florida Peninsula brings the risk for showers and storms, especially towards South Florida, but also including areas as far north as Orlando. There can be a shower or two around today for portions of eastern Washington and Oregon, as well as much of northern Idaho, as a fast-moving storm continues to press inland. Otherwise, the heat continues to turn up in the Central Valley of California and portions of the desert southwest. Dry conditions build into more of the southeast, as the mid-Atlantic and northeast also stay dry, with an offshore storm churning the waters from southeastern Virginia through the Georgia coast, with rough surf, dangerous rip currents, perhaps even some coastal flooding. I'm AccuWeather.com meteorologist LaTroy Thornton.
10: 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There's bipartisan criticism of President Trump's surprise pick to be the nation's acting national intelligence chief, replacing the departing Tulsi Gabbard. Washington correspondent Sagar Magani reports the choice has some GOP senators questioning the choice of Housing Secretary Bill Pulte taking on the dual role of heading the nation's intelligence service.
20: President Trump's surprise pick to be the nation's acting national intelligence chief is drawing bipartisan criticism.
2: Mr. Pulte has absolutely no intelligence background. He has no national security background. The law was written to prevent this kind of appointment. What he does have is a record of manipulating public information, even as the housing czar, to try to pursue attacks against President Trump's enemies.
20: The president has tabbed federal housing regulator Bill Pulte to replace Tulsi Gabbard, who resigned last month. On Capitol Hill, even Republicans questioned Pulte's national security or intelligence background.
3: I see no evidence of any qualifications for that job.
20: Texas Republican John Cornyn's on the Senate Intelligence Committee, where Chairman Tom Cotton was about as succinct.
4: I have no observations on the matter.
20: Democrat Chris Coons does.
6: I think it is stunning that President Trump has chosen someone with literally zero national security or intelligence experience to be the director of national intelligence, and someone who has shown not just a willingness but an enthusiasm to use inappropriately gotten mortgage information to go after President Trump's opponents. That is a really chilling sign.
20: Noting Pulte's become a Trump attack dog of sorts, using his perch to accuse perceived Trump enemies of mortgage fraud.
8: Bill Pulte has proven himself willing to act as a Trump political puppet, filing baseless, outrageous, politically motivated charges on Trump's behalf. And now Trump wants to put him in charge of intelligence?
20: Top Senate Democrat Chuck Schumer says the appointment makes clear the president's looking for loyalty over protecting America.
8: At a time of growing threats around the world, he's not looking for independent intelligence. He's looking for political validation.
20: Sagar Magani, Washington.
10: An inspection of the New Jersey Delaney Hall ice facility contradicts some claims made by state elected officials as the facility's operator faces a new lawsuit from the New Jersey Attorney General, while the city of Newark and other groups are moving ahead with legal challenges. Bob Brown reports a curfew in the surrounding area of the detention facility is being lifted.
9: Stand with you. Solidarity for all.
14: Newark Mayor Roz Baraka demanding the operators of Delaney Hall shut down the facility because of reports of health and safety concerns regarding the 300 inmates detained by ICE.
15: The reports of detainees suffering miscarriages, receiving inadequate medical care, psychological abuse,
5: is troubling.
14: DHS calling the lawsuit frivolous, saying representatives from the state health department completed an inspection of the food service department and will continue to grant inspectors access to the facility when appropriate. For days, protesters outside the detention center have fought with immigration officers and local police, resulting in dozens of arrests. A curfew was in effect Monday night from 9 p.m. to 6 a.m.
5: We have a constitution in this country. We have human rights that we follow. People have to be treated humanely.
14: WABC-TV talking with one of the protesters.
7: As an old white woman, I need to be out here. You know, it's safer for me than it is other people that have a lot more to for this administration to basically, they are looking for a reason to hurt people.
14: I'm Bob Brown.
10: The Delaney Hall Detention Center in New Jersey, which has a capacity of 1,000 people, is run by Geo Group, a private for-profit company that operates 95 facilities, processing centers, and community reentry centers throughout the United States. In Ukraine, Kyiv residents are clearing debris after their homes were destroyed by a Russian missile and drone barrage, attacks which killed at least 20 people and injured dozens more. Correspondent Charles de Ledesma reports the missile strikes come as the Kremlin is hoping to change the narrative of their war with Ukraine, while Ukraine's leadership is pleading for help from Washington in the form of supplies for its Patriot missile batteries.
11: The head of Kyiv's military administration says at least four people were killed and over 60 injured in the city. An attack in the central Dnipropetrovsk region killed six people, and a subsequent attack killed one of the rescuers responding to the scene. Elias Farias, a 47-year-old Kyiv civil engineer, describes the scale of the attack.
12: It was terrible. It's one of the worst I have experienced. I decided to go to the shelter this night, and well, it was the right decision because some drone fell right here, not far from where I live, and it feels very close and very scary. And we knew that we were in high risk alert, and we were aware of something ugly would happen, but it was.
11: While another Kyiv resident, Irania Salikova, tells the AP, we heard several explosions. Several neighbors ran out into the yard with children with bags running to shelters. I don't know how many people, but several were injured in this attack, which happened near our house. A window was broken and a cobblestone flew into the children's room. Kyiv had been bracing for another mass attack for days after President Volodymyr Zelensky had warned Russia was preparing a renewed assault and urged people to remain cautious and seek shelter during air raid alerts. I'm Charles de Ledesma.
10: It's 17 till. When we return on America in the Morning, what's behind Trump's recent round of visits to the doctor and the state of Florida suing ChatGPT? Those stories and more after these messages.
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0: It's 15 till. We're back. This is America in the Morning. The U.S. Supreme Court on Tuesday night gave Alabama the go-ahead to use a congressional map that eliminates one of two majority black districts in the state. The justices, in an unsigned 6-3 decision, granted an emergency request filed by Republican officials seeking to use the map, which was enacted in 2023 but's never been used. However, in dissent, liberal Justice Sonia Sotomayor says the majority's decision disregards both democratic values and the rule of law. A lower court had found that the map intentionally discriminated against black voters in violation of the Constitution's 14th Amendment. The state's primaries were originally due to take place May 19th, but officials pushed them back while awaiting the Supreme Court decision. The professional services sector led what turned out to be a surprising jobs report showing more resilience for the labor market. Correspondent Mike Empen reports.
1: An increase in the number of job openings in the U.S. The Labor Department says U.S. job openings jumped to 7.6 million in April, up from just under 7 million in March, and the most since May 2024. Economists had forecasted just 6.8 million openings. The labor market has looked resilient, despite economic uncertainty caused by the Iran war. Layoffs fell, but so did the number of Americans quitting their jobs, a sign of confidence in their prospects. Mike Hempen, Washington.
0: A federal judge has ordered the National Park Service not to interfere with a liberal organization's display of a controversial 8647 flag at its ongoing demonstration near the National Mall in Washington, D.C. The judge, in his ruling, rejected the contention that the phrase was meant as a coded call for violence against President Donald Trump, saying that 86 is not an ambiguous call to political violence. The judge used as a reference a dictionary definition that 86 refers to a 1930s soda counter slang meaning to throw out or get rid of. The case is unrelated to the Justice Department's action against former FBI Director James Comey, who posted on Instagram a seashell arrangement on a North Carolina beach that depicted the 8647 phrase. Shifting gears, the Trump administration is answering questions about repeated trips to the doctor by President Trump. Correspondent Clayton Neville reports.
2: Dr. Mehmet Oz heads Medicare and Medicaid services, and while speaking to reporters this week, he dismissed speculation about the mental and physical health of President Trump. The president's most recent checkup was last week. Concerns have been raised in the media surrounding bruises reportedly seen on the 79-year-old and several recent trips to the doctor. Well, Dr. Oz was asked why the president has had numerous recent checkups if he's in good health.
3: I think he likes the results. He does really well. He aces the test every single day. And I do actually believe that he is curious to make sure everything is going in the right direction. He's a very meticulous person in so many ways that are often underappreciated. But for him to want to know all the numbers and keep on top of them, it's the same reason he calls people at you know, odd hours, because something's on his mind and he wants to deal with it.
2: Dr. Oz described President Trump as a vessel of vigor and said the president's medical records are spectacular. I'm Clayton Neville.
0: The case of Lynette Hooker, a Michigan woman who went missing in the Bahamas in April, is being investigated as a possible foreign murder of a U.S. national. CBS News is reporting that as efforts to find Hooker are still ongoing, new digital forensic evidence appears to undercut Brian Hooker's account of his wife's disappearance. That being GPS data from one of the husband's devices showed movements that did not align with what he told investigators. A U.S. Coast Guard ship carrying a team of specialized divers arrived in the Bahamas to aid in the search. The state of Florida suing the maker of ChatGPT. The new old tech guy, Chuck Palm, has that story.
4: Florida has filed the first state-level lawsuit against OpenAI, and they're going after CEO Sam Altman personally. The state is alleging that OpenAI knowingly released ChatGPT while hiding serious safety risks from users. The lawsuit ties ChatGPT to two separate violent incidents. In one, the gunman who killed two people at Florida State University last year is alleged to have consulted the chatbot before the attack. In another, a murder suspect asked ChatGPT how to dispose of a body days before two doctoral students went missing. The complaint also alleges the chatbot caused teen suicides and collected children's data without parental oversight. OpenAI says ChatGPT is a general-purpose tool used by hundreds of millions of people and that its models repeatedly encourage those individuals to seek mental health support. And with Altman named personally, this isn't just corporate accountability. It's a shot across the bow for every CEO building AI products. I'm the new old tech guy, Chuck Palm.
0: Hockey and more in Wednesday sports. Here's America in the Morning's Robert Workman.
5: Game one of the Stanley Cup Finals in Raleigh last night. The Golden Knights tripped the Hurricanes 5-4. Nikolaj Ehlers scored twice in period one to give Carolina the early edge, but Vegas grabbed the lead in the second, and then it was back and forth.

0: 9-4. Brewers bopped the Giants 8-3. Kyle Harrison fanned a dozen. Dodgers eluded the Diamondbacks 6-5. And the Braves shaded the Blue Jays 4-3 on Matt Olson's sixth-inning shot. Marlins swatted the Nationals, hitting four homers, three of them consecutively in the fifth inning. Pirates got three-run shots from O'Neill Cruz and Brandon Lau as they took down the Astros. Rockies rolled over the Angels. T.J. Rumfield got a gift when his fly ball bounced off Joe Adell's glove, then the outfielder's head, and wound up over the fence for a homer. Wins for the Phillies, Orioles, A's, Twins, and Reds. That's Wednesday Sports.
1: Thank you, sir. It's 7 till. When we return on America in the Morning, a follow-up to our story yesterday, and a major shakeup at 60 Minutes after these messages.
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7: I'm Rusty Halverson. Here's what's happening in agriculture. During a Tuesday press conference, Ag Secretary Brooke Rollins condemned misinformation spreading online regarding New World screwworm, which has now been detected in Mexico within 25 miles of the U.S. border.
8: Just recently, Mexico reported 8 new detections of New World screwworm late last week. These should all be on the screwworm.gov website, so I don't think this is new news.
7: However, Rollins felt the need to speak out against false information on social media.
8: A couple of days ago, we had a very well-intentioned state legislator from Texas, he may be on this call, who posted on his social media, you know, New World screwworm has been confirmed 1 mile from the Texas border. And when that false information gets out, it causes significant panic.
7: APHIS Associate Administrator Michael Schmoyer said the most important takeaway from Tuesday's press call was this. Ongoing surveillance in animals shows no evidence of NWS in the United States.
9: While we've seen an increase recently in the number of cases within 100 miles of the U.S. border, all those cases are within the sterile fly dispersal area. So again, all of those cases within 100 miles are within the sterile fly dispersal area. We work very closely with Senaseca, our Mexican agricultural partners, to gather additional epidemiological data as these cases come in.
7: Rollins said officials have been vigilant.
8: We have done everything we can possibly do on our side of the border to keep it out. And we have worked so hard to slow the spread. We believe more predictively, again, as I mentioned, every model showed that the New World screwworm would be on our side of the border by late last summer, early fall. And we've certainly been able to prove that wrong.
7: Regarding fly movement, Schmoyer said the movement of NWS largely depends on the movement of an infected host animal. rather than flies traveling long distances on their own.

0: I will say, and our data actually reflect this on screwworm.gov, the vast majority of cases are related to animal movement. And so the fly is looking for food as quickly and open wound as it can get. And unfortunately, open wounds are pretty common. And so consequently, the fly itself doesn't move as much as the bigger problem, which is people moving the infested animals. And data over the last year and a half have definitely shown that the preponderance of our cases are related to animal movement.
1: Live cattle imports from Mexico have been fully suspended since mid-2025. And again, the official website is screwworm.gov. And anyone with questions can send those questions to the email address screwworm@usda.gov.
2: 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Contentious primaries for governor and for mayor in Los Angeles in California. The ballots are still being counted there. A man facing a homicide charge in central Wisconsin has had his Marathon County trial delayed. Here is the 9 News forecast for central Wisconsin. Sunny today to the lower 80s, then increasing clouds tonight, upper 50s, with rain chances, maybe an isolated storm tomorrow. 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
2: Here comes the start of a Wednesday morning. It's 45 degrees. Temperatures will be in the low 80s today. I'm Chris Conley, WSAU News. States including California and Iowa have begun their primaries. Some candidates are now ready for the midterm elections. California had a wildcat primary for governor where the top two vote getters, regardless of party, will advance. And in Los Angeles, incumbent Mayor Karen Bass will face a runoff, getting below 50% of the vote. The latest on those results from Fox News Radio's Madeline Rivera.
12: Republican Spencer Pratt and progressive Nithya Raman are battling for second place. Bass is moving forward despite criticism regarding her handling of wildfires and homelessness. She's defending her record as Pratt warns Bass to be ready. The California gubernatorial race, meanwhile, remains too close to call, but Democrats Javier Becerra and Tom Steyer and Republican Steve Hilton appear to be leading the pack. The top two vote-getters will move on to the general election, regardless of party. In Iowa, Democrat Josh Turek and Republican Ashley Hinson will face each other in the race to replace retiring Senator Joni Ernst. Hinson was backed by President Trump.
2: A Wausau man accused of attempted homicide will not go on trial in July. That's because one of his defense lawyers has won a seat on the county court back in April. Court records show that Desmond Mayo's trial is being postponed. During a hearing, the judge who's overseeing the case, Scott Corbett, announced that Michael Hughes will no longer be a defense lawyer in the case. He was elected to Branch 3 back in August. Attorney Jay Cronenwetter remains on the case. The next court appearance is now scheduled for July 13th. Downtown Wausau's summer tradition continues tonight. It's the first concert on the square on the 400 block. The featured band is The Now, a Wisconsin-based cover band. They'll be on the stage on the 400 block at 6 p.m. Executive Director of Wausau Events, Brooklyn Hess, says this year's 13-week concert series will be no different than any other series. The concert begins at 6 o'clock. Carry-ins are welcome. There will be food trucks on site. Drone attacks from Iran. You'll hear the latest on that when we come right back.
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2: Now 6:04 at WSAU. Iran fires on its neighbors. They've damaged one international airport. And the U.S. strikes back.
19: Kuwait's defense ministry says several drones targeted its airport's passenger building, causing damage and injuries. Commercial flights were suspended. Meanwhile, Bahrain intercepted incoming Iranian missiles. Iran's Revolutionary Guard says they were aimed at the headquarters of the United States Navy's Fifth Fleet. This purportedly a response to the U.S. firing a missile into the engine room of an oil tanker that was trying to reach Iran despite the American blockade. Two Iranian news agencies report mediated peace negotiations have been paused, claims described by President Trump as false and erroneous. Jonathan Savage, Fox News.
2: Donald Trump said yesterday that U.S.-Iranian talks are ongoing. This comes after Iran's state media on Monday night said that they would stop exchanging messages with the U.S. through intermediaries over what they describe as weekend ceasefire violations. The World Health Organization is sharing new figures about suspected Ebola cases in the Congo. According to a WHO spokesperson, there are 116 suspected cases, 321 confirmed cases, and 48 confirmed deaths. The latest figures were shared at a hybrid press briefing yesterday after the initial estimates totaled nearly 1,000 suspected cases. When asked about the discrepancy, a spokesperson said, quote, they have been cleared out and either have died of other diseases or just high fevers and nothing else. Brewers played from in front with a three-run homer in the first inning.
20: Bowers had tried to center. Back it goes. It is gone. A three-run homer for Bowers.
2: Jake Bowers put the Brewers in front early. Kyle Harrison, Brewers' starting left-handed pitcher, was brilliant.
20: Got him. That's That's 12, matching a career high.
2: 12 strikeouts for Kyle Harrison as his record improves to 7-1. Brewers beat the Giants 8-3. They play again at 6:05 tonight. Now the 9 News forecast for Central Wisconsin. Here's meteorologist Justin Lowe.
0: In the weather for today, we'll have mostly sunny skies, a little bit warmer than yesterday with highs in the low 80s. Southwesterly wind around 5 to 15. For tonight, we'll see more clouds rolling in, and it's not going to be quite as cool as the last couple of nights, a low of 59. And then for your Thursday, it'll be a bit breezy. We'll see some patchy sun at times, and also a chance for a couple of scattered showers, maybe an isolated storm, high near 80, southwest wind at 10 to 20. I'm 9 News meteorologist Justin Lowe on AM 550, FM 99.9, WSAU.
2: Skies are mostly clear. We've got some high, thin, fair weather clouds. Now it's 45. 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
2: In sports, Packers running back Josh Jacobs back on the practice field, even though he's facing the possibility of domestic violence charges. The Brown County DA's office says they still haven't decided what charges they'll file in the case. Coach Matt LaFleur says Jacobs' return was business as usual ahead of the season. The Wisconsin football team has landed another commitment. Three-star defensive back Royalton Allen, who decommitted from UCLA, announced yesterday that he'll play for the Badgers as part of their 2027 recruitment team, the 16th recruit, who now says they'll play for Wisconsin. Brewers and Giants play again tonight at 6:05. Kyle Harrison allowed one run, struck out 12. He worked 5 1/3 innings. Brewers were 8-3 winners at home yesterday. The Brewers are now 16 games above 500, their high water mark for the season, and are 5.5 games ahead of the Cardinals in the NL Central. Northwoods League, Woodchucks over Lakeshore 8-3. Wisconsin Rapids beat Kalamazoo 7-2. That's sports on WSAU. Market numbers now on the WSAU real-time market ticker. The Dow yesterday was up 228, closing at 51,307, third session in a row that we've had a record close. The NASDAQ and S&P 500 were both higher. Asian markets were mixed. Japan's Nikkei rallied up 2.5%. Hong Kong's Hang Seng was slightly lower. Crude oil is up from $91 now to $96 a barrel. At our Wausau Broadcast Center, it is partly sunny and 45. I'm Chris Conley on Central Wisconsin's only local news station, WSAU.
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2: Hey, it's Wednesday. It's Hump Day. I'm Chris Conley. Do you have any complaints this morning as you're getting out of bed? I do. I have a small complaint. I'm sure it'll go away. And you know, the best complaints are things that resolve themselves in the fullness of time. I apparently slept on top of my right hand. I know what happened. I tucked my right hand under my pillow while I was sleeping. And now it's like my right hand is asleep. That's the hand that I use the computer mouse, that I do all of my writing with, that I type with. I'm assuming that the feeling in my hand will return soon enough. Sooner would be better, all things being equal. Hey, listen, I have a great idea. you've probably heard in the news that more and more of the musical acts who at first said they were going to perform at the Freedom 250 concert, the Great American State Fair. It's going to be a big celebration for our nation's 250th anniversary in Washington, D.C. Martina McBride, not quite washed up yet, but getting there, country star, she backed out. I was told the event would be non-political. But what if Donald Trump gives a speech? Ew, I'm not doing that. Lee Michaels, he's dropped out. I mean, he's thought of as more of a reality TV star than he is a big rock and roll star. As we pointed out on the broadcast before, there are other bigger acts who would gladly take their place. Kiss frontman Gene Simmons, he rides the Trump train. Kiss would do a reunion appearance in a minute for that. Kid Rock, bigger than Martina McBride these days. Kid Rock would do an appearance. I mean, come on. The Army waves hello to them. They fly their Black Hawk helicopters over his home in Tennessee. And Kid Rock, while he's out in the backyard pool or barbecuing, waves hello to them. He'd do it. Lee Greenwood and the Beach Boys have played concerts on the National Mall before. They would do it. So there's no reason to cancel the event. But Donald Trump says maybe, instead of having a concert that's surrounded by controversy on who's going and who's not performing, he says, maybe there should just be a patriotic rally and maybe I should give a speech. Nope. I saw a video yesterday that to me is a better idea and will attract a better crowd and everyone will love it. I saw a video yesterday of a performance by the U.S. Naval Academy's band. You know, all of our branches of the armed forces have military performance units, bands. The president's own band of the United States Marine Corps goes on tour every summer. In fact, I saw them in Marshfield a few years ago. There are army bands. This video that I saw yesterday was the U.S. Navy band. The Coast Guard has a fine band. In fact, they performed at the graduation where Donald Trump gave the keynote address last week. So the Navy band is performing, I think, once a month. They do a concert on the mall in Washington, D.C. So there's a stage there. The band in perfect white, gleaming dress uniforms comes out. And the video clip that I saw was short. There still appears to be a big crowd there for their regular monthly concert. And the band, you know, the whoever's the leader of the band, attention! And the band snaps to attention, and then their opening number is a rousing version of God Bless America. And the crowd went wild. If the America's Freedom 250, America's Great State Fair, were to feature only the military bands, the men and women who have volunteered to serve our nation's armed forces, and that their musical talents are so elite that they are a member of our various armed forces military bands, if they were the only performers. Hey, the Coast Guard band comes out first. Hey, then the president's own Marine band comes out. By the way, I've seen them. Not only did I see them in Marshfield, they did a Christmas appearance on one of the late night shows. They played Christmas selections. Their version of Sleigh Ride was outstanding. You could see all of this on social media. So the bands would play mostly patriotic songs, marches and what have you, the songs that respect the theme songs of their branches of the military. Of course, tell me that the crowd would not be on their feet when the Marine battle hymn is played by the president's own United States Marine Corps band. Absolutely. The crowd would go wild, and we wouldn't have to worry about more popular artists whose patriotism is kind of a sometimes thing. Well, sure, I'd love to perform for the nation's 250th anniversary, but if that Orange Man is there, oh no, I was told it would be a non-political event. If he gives a speech or addresses the crowd, I'm out. You know what? The Marine and U.S. Service Corps bands would be a better choice, would be universally welcomed by the crowd, and wouldn't be mired in this controversy of, ooh, if it's a political event. No, no, no. That's not for me. That's the idea that will save the Freedom 250th. And you know what? The crowd will like it even more. It's a better, better-er choice. 617 on the WSAU Wisconsin Morning News.
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2: Made it to Wednesday, the halfway point of the work week. I'm Chris Conley. This is the WSAU Wisconsin Morning News. When gas prices get expensive, this is a story that pops up in the news every once in a while. I mean, we've had this story before. People who buy special types of gas caps for their vehicle that have a lock on them. I mean, it's a small key. And what does it do? It keeps people from siphoning gas out of your car's tank. So the gas cap has a lock after you fill up. You know, 2-3 clicks, click, click, click, click, click. It locks in place. And the only way you can get your gas cap off is by using this small key. Or by having someone bust the lock. I think these locks are small and cheap to the point that they are bustable. But we have gas siphoning stories whenever gasoline gets really expensive. And with gasoline hovering around or a little bit above $4 a gallon, there are indeed a growing number of gas siphoning stories in the news. Gas siphoning, to me, sounds a little risky. What you need is a rubber hose. You suck on the rubber hose until it's filled with gasoline. You put the other end into someone's gas tank. Then you put your finger on the end that you've been sucking on the rubber hose, and then you put the hose into a gas can. And whatever gasoline you've sucked into the hose empties into the gas can. Well, this activity is usually done at night. Here's a story in the news. This is a true story of gas siphoners, that is, gas thieves, who thought, you know what? Why don't we siphon the gas out of this family's RV? Again, this family's got a recreational vehicle. It's parked in their driveway at night while they're asleep. There must be tremendous amounts of gasoline in there. We'll siphon the gasoline out of the big recreational vehicle, the big RV, while they're asleep. Well, you know what? This RV is so big that it's got a couple of different tanks there. So they're operating at night. They think they've opened the gas tank. And you know what? When you're siphoning off the gasoline, if you siphon off too much before you put your thumb over the hose, some of it will go into your mouth. Ugh. I mean, that burns. I mean, when you're done doing this, you've got to, like, rinse out your mouth with water so that you don't suffer burns or chemical injuries or what have you. So they open up one of the tanks on this RV and begin siphoning. And they begin siphoning it into the gas cans that they bought. I would imagine they've had more than one, because an RV, who knows, 100 gallons of gas? I mean, that's a gasoline tank the size of a 16-wheeler truck, yes? And then they're noticing, when some of the gasoline goes into their mouth, that something's amiss here. Something's not quite right. Maybe this isn't gasoline. They opened up the wrong tank to the family's RV, and they were siphoning the toilet water out of the RV. So the RV's got a bathroom in it, and when the family goes camping and flushes, it goes into another tank. And the tank opening is next to the gasoline tank, and these gas siphoners picked wrong. Ooh, a story with an absolute yuck factor this morning. I mean, even at $4, wouldn't you rather just fuel up and pay and not be a criminal than actually siphoning someone's toilet waste? And that's really what happened. Apparently, once they realized that they had been siphoning off the wrong stuff, they just called it a night. Packed up, because once some of the toilet water gets into the gas cans, I mean, whatever gasoline there is contaminated. You put toilet water into your car that you think you've stolen as gasoline, and your car will stink and will not run. It's 6:27. Coming up, I've got a Fox News commentary, then the news at 6:30, and our musical stumper for this Wednesday morning, all straight ahead on the WSAU Wisconsin Morning News.
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13: 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And when they get arrested, you find out what they're about. They're mentally ill. They're felons. Some are sex offenders or sex abusers. That's what we found out recently about one of them. So the protest movement has become a very tiny concentration of these misfits who are easily manipulated because they have nowhere else to go. That is why you see witnesses will talk about this and they will look at these people and they go, you can't talk to them. They're completely unbalanced. Their eyes are all over the place. They scream at you. They say that horrible stuff to a cop, like your whole family's going to die. I mean, this isn't like Selma.
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2: 6:30 on this Wednesday morning. It's a little cooler to start the day than what we've seen so far this week. 46 degrees. We will climb up to the 80s. I'm Chris Conley, WSAU News. There'll be no trial in mid-July for a Wausau man accused of attempted homicide. The trial has been delayed. The reason why, from reporter Mike Leishner.
14: Desmond Mayo, who allegedly shot another man during a drug deal in February of 2023, has lost one of his attorneys. Michael Hughes has been representing the 32-year-old, but he's due to take over Marathon County's Branch 3 courtroom after winning election in April. That makes him ineligible to continue on the case. No future trial dates were set. The case has been scheduled for trial on at least one other occasion, only to be wiped from the calendar by new developments.
2: Mayo fled Wisconsin and was arrested outside Chicago a few weeks later. He's already entered a not guilty plea. In Juneau County, a trial's underway for a man accused of killing his estranged wife. Here's reporter Robin Colbert.
1: Prosecutors say 44-year-old Zachary Rosh of Clyman killed his wife, Crystal, 2 years ago and then used drain cleaner in an attempt to get rid of her body. The couple had been going through a divorce. Crystal was last seen on a surveillance camera at a fast food restaurant in Oconomowoc with her husband in June of 2024. Prosecutors say one of Crystal's teeth was found in a burn pit on the couple's property, plus her blood was found in his vehicle, which he drove and abandoned in Adams County. They also say Zachary made suspicious online searches around the time of Crystal's disappearance and used her debit card to buy the drain cleaner that he used to get rid of her body.
2: No jail time for a Wisconsin man convicted of election fraud.
3: Prosecutors had wanted jail time for Harry Waite, but a judge on Tuesday sentenced the 72-year-old to 3 years of probation for his conviction on election fraud and identity theft charges. While there will be no jail time, Waite will not be able to vote. In March, a Racine County jury found him guilty of 2 misdemeanor counts of election fraud and 1 felony count of identity theft. Waite admitted to requesting 2022 absentee ballots for Assembly Speaker Robin Voss and Racine Mayor Corey Mason through the state's MyVote website, claiming he did it to expose vulnerabilities in election security.
4: Bob Haig, WSAU News.
2: Milwaukee police officers are talking to the FBI about the 2020 election. 2 officers were interviewed by FBI agents, although WISN Television reports that they are not the target of the probe. It's unclear what the FBI is trying to get from the investigation. It does involve 180,000 absentee ballots that were cast during the 2020 contest. The Milwaukee Common Council has also voted to hire outside lawyers to help with any election-related matters. They're counting the votes in California, where there's a primary for governor and for mayor of Los Angeles. We'll head there next.
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2: Now 6:34 at WSAU. California is one of 6 states that held primaries yesterday.
18: Los Angeles Mayor Karen Bass has advanced to a November runoff after failing to capture 51% of the votes needed to win outright.
19: We have led a grassroots campaign because we want to bring change to our city, and that's what we've been doing. And that's what we're going to continue to do.
18: She could face Republican reality TV star Spencer Pratt. In the governor's race, Republican Steve Hilton holding a narrow lead over 2 Democrats, Xavier Becerra and Tom Steyer. The top 2 will face off in November. Sue Guzman, Fox News.
2: How do you feel about your teenager's presence on social media? Meta would like to see more of it with new teen accounts.
20: Meta, the company behind Instagram, introduced teen accounts last October. Now they'll expand to Facebook and Messenger. By default, those accounts won't have access to content deemed unsuitable in feeds and reels. But Meta has been getting outside help to evaluate the effectiveness of teen accounts. It revealed teen accounts in the default setting were exposed to 68% less mature content than when compared to teen accounts on other platforms. And if using the more strict limited content setting, the teens were exposed to 96% less. Eben Brown, Fox News.
2: 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Another great outing for left-handed starting pitcher Kyle Harrison.
5: 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That's 12, matching a career high.
2: Harrison worked 5 and a third innings. He allowed just one run. Brewers beat the Giants 8-3. They play again at 6:05 tonight. 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
2: Delay-free through the construction zone on I-39 northbound. You will be merging again from two lanes to one. No problems across the 29 Wisconsin River Bridge. 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Now the 9 News forecast with meteorologist Justin Lowe.
21: For this Wednesday, we'll have a few high cirrus clouds drifting through the sky. Otherwise, it'll be pretty nice. A good amount of sunshine with a high of 82. Southwest wind at 5 to 15. Tonight, the clouds will increase. Lows in the upper 50s. For your Thursday, a little breezy. We'll see a mix of sun and clouds and a couple of scattered showers could be moving through. Maybe an isolated storm. A high near 80. Southwest wind at 10 to 20. I'm 9 News meteorologist Justin Lowe on AM 550, FM 99.9, WSAU.
2: 46, partial sunshine now. Sports and Nicole Murray's Your Money Minute is next.
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2: In sports, baseball scoreboard, Brewers 8-3 over the Giants. They're on a 3-game winning streak, and the Brewers lead the NL Central by 5.5 over the Cardinals. Brewers and Giants tonight, 6:05 on WSAU. Northwoods League, Woodchucks have their 6th win of the young season. They beat Lakeshore 8-3. Wisconsin Rapids over Kalamazoo 7-2. Packers running back Josh Jacobs back at practice yesterday. Under investigation for possible domestic violence, the Brown County DA's office has not decided yet if they'll file charges. That's sports on WSAU.
24: I'm Nicole Murray with Your Money Now. Treasury yields edged higher this morning as traders await a fresh batch of domestic economic data, while events in the Middle East also continue to weigh on market sentiment. Yields on the 10-year Treasury note were more than 2 basis points higher at 4.4768%. Barclays predicts that humanoid robots are expected to grow to a $200 billion market in less than a decade. Wedbush's Dan Ives told CNBC he sees the market being worth trillions of dollars in the next 10 years. China is currently far outpacing the U.S. in the development of the technology. Macy's raised its full-year guidance after posting better-than-expected fiscal first-quarter results. During the quarter, comparable sales grew 3%, the strongest first-quarter performance in 4 years. CEO Tony Spring told CNBC in an interview that the company is reinvesting in the fundamentals, like better staffing and assortment, to drive sales. Futures are mixed after all three major indexes closed at record highs again yesterday. That's Your Money Now.
2: On the WSAU real-time market ticker, the Dow is up 228, closing at 51,307. Asian markets were up overnight. I beg your pardon, they were mixed. Japan's Nikkei up 2.5%. Hong Kong's Hang Seng was slightly lower. Crude oil didn't hold 96, now back down to $95 a barrel. At our Wausau Broadcast Center, partly sunny, 46. I'm Chris Conley on Central Wisconsin's only local news station, WSAU.
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2: This is the most fun, the funnerest part of the show. It's our musical stumper. I play for you songs that were all on the charts on this day. These are the charts for this day, June 3rd. See if you can guess what year all of these songs are from. Fleetwood Mac, Rhiannon starts us off. I gotta tell you, our number one song on this day, which we'll get to in just a little bit, is a great torch song. Oh my goodness. This artist, when it comes to bringing the sexy, she brings the sexy. We'll get there soon enough. Hey, the boys are back in town and they're running amok. Here's Thin Lizzy.

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1: I said,
0: Beach Vacation at Daytona or something like that? The song never really said. Oh, the crowd is cheering. This is the live album that saved Peter Frampton's career.

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I would not be convicted by a jury of my peers. Still crazy after all these years.

Looks like my dream of seeing the Steve Miller Band live will not come true. Their tour was blue dotted last summer. I don't think they're out on the road this year. This is Take the Money and Run. Billy Joe and Bobby Sue's plan to take the money and run doesn't sound like it was well thought out, does it?

You ready for the top five songs on this day, June 3rd? At number five, this may be the best of the early Hall & Oates songs. Here comes Sarah Smile.

You know, the opening credits of Welcome Back, Kotter, there's a highway sign that's seen. Welcome to Brooklyn, the fifth largest city in the United States. Back then, Brooklyn was considered separate from New York City. On its own, the

Paul McCartney, who was on the charts for yesterday's musical stumper, is on the charts again today. On June 3rd, at number 2 on the charts, here's Silly Love Song.

0: So what song was number one on this day? Do you have the year yet, by the way? The reveal is coming up shortly. After Diana Ross sings, topping the charts is her Love Hangover, where she does the heavy breathing part, too. This has a great line. If there's a cure for this, I don't want it.
1: If there's a cure for this,
0: oh, yeah.
1: I don't want it.

So what year are these songs from? These are the hits of this day, June 3rd, 1976. These songs are 50 years old. We'll have another musical stumper tomorrow after the 6:30 news. 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
5: My morning started with the sound of something breaking. Now, my alarm goes off at 3 a.m. My body is usually trained that around 2:45, I begin waking up on my own. The alarm sounds at 3. I immediately check my computer. Are there any breaking news stories that are going to change what we're going to talk about on the program today? If not, I will nap for another 20 minutes. I've got a snooze alarm for 20 minutes. But no, just before 3 o'clock, I woke up today to the sound of breaking glass. Argos, the world's most famous Great Dane, went on alert immediately. He sleeps in the bed with me. What a mistake that was. Argos, Mr. Chris, someone's breaking into the house. For all I know, it could have been. We woke up this morning to the sound of breaking glass. Argos immediately goes on alert and begins barking. I go out into the living room, maybe to confront whoever's breaking into the house. I mean, don't worry, there's nothing valuable in my home to steal. Anyone who breaks into my house looking to rob the place is going to be disappointing. No, no one has broken into my house. One of the cats has climbed up onto the kitchen counter and has knocked over the giant pitcher, the giant glass pitcher that I use to make things like lemonade or fruit punch in, that if I'm not in the mood for soda, for a fizzy drink, the fruit punch or lemonade is very refreshing. Only that batch is empty. The giant glass pitcher is on the counter waiting to be cleaned. And one of the cats climbed up on the counter, nudged against it, and knocked it to the floor. That's the sound of shattering glass. Of course, that's not exactly the morning that you're looking for, because there are shards of glass all over the place. Worst case scenario, one of the

0: cat steps on the glass, is bleeding from its paw, and is tracking blood all over the place. No, that wasn't the case. Second worst case scenario, that I step onto some of the glass, injure my foot, and am also tracking blood all over the place. No, none of those things happened. But this supposedly shatterproof pitcher, that's why I bought it, because I could foresee this type of thing happening. This supposedly shatterproof glass pitcher has shattered into a million pieces. So I've got to find the broom. Got to sweep all this glass up off the linoleum. Some of the shattered pieces, the shards of glass, are so small that I needed to run the vacuum cleaner. Oh, yeah, vacuum cleaner at 3 o'clock in the morning. All of the pets are suddenly awake. The cats are running for cover because this is not normal human behavior. Argos has already gone on alert from the broken glass, and now here's the vacuum cleaner. The vacuum cleaner might as well be an invading army as far as the Great Dane is concerned. So Argos is barking, cats are running, and I am cleaning. What a start to the day! On the positive side, today will only get better. It is 6:59 on the WSAU Wisconsin Morning News.
1: Nice. Here she comes.
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0: Good morning. We are stringing the nice days back to back to back. It's 46 and partly sunny now to the lower 80s. I'm Chris Conley, WSAU News. A Wausau tradition is renewed tonight. The Now, a cover band, will play the first concert on the square on Wausau's 400 block. Wausau Events Executive Director Brooklyn Hess says this year's lineup features some new bands and some old favorites.
6: Our Concerts on the Square page has the musical artists and groups that will be performing each week, and we are bringing back some fan favorites by popular demand.
0: She also says, as in years past, you can reserve a spot on the lawn in the morning, but there are some two simple rules that apply.
6: We would appreciate if we kept living room furniture off the 400 block, but feel free to bring your lawn chairs. Feel free to bring blankets, but if you do bring blankets, please refrain from laying them down on the grass until after 4 p.m.
0: She also says they don't anticipate any major disruptions due to the construction at the Grand Theater across the street, which has also led to some downtown sidewalks being closed.
6: We are hoping to see pretty minimal impact there. We will be utilizing the same setup as always, and so the 400 block will look pretty familiar when you come down to see us.
0: And hey, tonight is Midwest Communications Night, so we're looking forward to saying hello to you. The show begins at 6. Carry-ins are welcome. There'll be food trucks on site, too. There will not be a trial next month for a Wausau man who's charged with attempted homicide.
7: Desmond Mayo was scheduled for an 8-day trial beginning July 13th, but that was canceled on Tuesday after one of his attorneys, Michael Hughes, won a spring election for the Marathon County Branch 3 judge, making him ineligible to handle the case. The 32-year-old is accused of shooting another person in February of 2023, then fleeing the state. The victim managed to drive themselves to the hospital and identified Mayo as the shooter. Marshals caught up with him a few weeks later outside Chicago and brought him back to Marathon County to face charges. The July 13th date will now be a motion hearing. Mayo has pled not guilty to the charges and is being held on bond. Mike Leishner, WSAU News.
0: A Sheboygan man accused of sexually assaulting a woman at knife point will serve prison time.
8: Terrell Poe pleaded guilty to soliciting a prostitute, threatening law enforcement, and failure to pay for service. He was then sentenced to 3 years in prison and 3 years on extended supervision. The 30-year-old was initially charged with sexually assaulting the victim at knife point in May of 2025. He was arrested in early June and then threatened the officers as he was being taken into custody. Charges were amended during a hearing on Monday. The case had been scheduled for trial later this month. I'm Tom Schumacher, WSAU.
0: Another 135 dogs from Ridgeland Farms are ready to leave. The group Big Dog Ranch Rescue says it purchased the group of dogs from the research facility. Originally, half of the animals are being transferred to a Florida animal sanctuary. The Dane County Humane Society says it will help with the care and placement of the rest of the dogs. Big Dog Ranch was one of the groups involved in the first big move of some 1,500 puppies back in April. Ridgeland Farms says it will no longer sell dogs that were purposefully bred for biomedical research. They say that they'll surrender their license at the beginning of next month. Michael Jackson, is he guilty of child abuse? Well, there's a movie that explores that, and I'll tell you about it next.
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0: 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Is Michael Jackson guilty of having sexual contact with children? A Netflix series lets you decide.
10: Police right now searching Michael Jackson's Neverland Ranch.
11: Michael Jackson, the verdict, revisits one of the most controversial legal sagas of all time. The three-part docuseries features the perspectives of key individuals who were inside the courtroom, including jurors, eyewitnesses, and accusers and defenders alike, giving you a look at the case from both the prosecution and defense.
12: He's the most famous man in the world, being accused of the most heinous crime in the world.
11: The series is approached as a historical account of Jackson's legal battle, presenting the facts as they unfolded in court. Michelle Polino, Fox News.
0: The Tribeca Film Festival kicks off its 25th year tonight in New York City.
13: The 2026 Tribeca Festival gets underway with a premiere of the much-anticipated documentary On Earth, Wind & Fire by Grammy winner and filmmaker Questlove. Other music documentaries featuring Peter Frampton, Sarah Bareilles, and Alicia Keys are also in the lineup. A romantic drama starring Katie Holmes and Joshua Jackson reunites the Dawson's Creek stars. And there are retrospective screenings, too, like Taxi Driver, with a talk featuring Robert De Niro and Jodie Foster.
14: You talking to me?
13: The festival, which also includes live podcasts and gaming, was created in the aftermath of the September 11th attacks. The Tribeca Festival runs through June 14th. In New York City, Tanya J. Powers, Fox News.
0: Ballots are still being counted in primaries for House, Senate, and governor's races in six states. The race for governor and Los Angeles mayor have garnered a lot of national attention. That's because two Republicans have made gains in deep blue California. They are Fox News contributor Steve Hilton for governor, and for mayor, reality TV star Spencer Pratt, who's in a three-way race with incumbent mayor Karen Bass. Bass is likely to finish in first place in the balloting, but below the 51% threshold, which means that there would be a runoff later in the fall. WSAU News Time is 7:05.
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0: The construction work is set up a little bit early this morning on I-39 northbound. You're slow for a little less than a quarter mile. Get over from the left lane to the right lane as you approach 29 West. Further south on I-39, speed limit between Wausau, Moseley, and Stevens Point. Road reports are brought to you by Smith Brothers Meats in Colby. What's for dinner? Boneless sirloin steak on the grill, $13.99 a pound at Smith Brothers Meats, 822 South Division Street in Colby. Now the 9 News forecast with meteorologist Justin Lowe.
14: In the weather for today, we'll have mostly sunny skies, a little bit warmer than yesterday with highs in the low 80s, southwesterly wind around 5 to 15. For tonight, we'll see more clouds rolling in, and it's not going to be quite as cool as the last couple of nights, a low of 59. And then for your Thursday, it'll be a bit breezy. We'll see some patchy sun at times, and also a chance for a couple of scattered showers, maybe an isolated storm, high near 80, southwest wind at 10 to 20. I'm 9 News meteorologist Justin Lowe on AM 550, FM 99.9, WSAU.
0: Partial sunshine and 46, another nice morning across central Wisconsin. Sports, the Brewers are rolling. 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
0: Packers running back Josh Jacobs was back on the practice field for OTA workouts. He was arrested last week. The Brown County District Attorney hasn't decided yet if they'll pursue charges of battery and domestic violence. Coach Matt LaFleur said Jacobs' return was business as usual. All the signs are pointing up for the Brewers. 8-3 winners over the Giants. They got a three-run homer from Jake Bowers in the first inning. Widened their lead in the eighth when the Giants got within one run. Final score 8-3. The Brewers 16 games above 500. Their high water mark for the season. 5.5 games over the Cardinals in the NL Central standings. Brewers and Giants tonight, 6:05 at WSAU. Northwoods League Baseball, Woodchucks over Lakeshore 8-3, Wisconsin Rapids over Kalamazoo 7-2. The Badgers football team has landed another commitment. Three-star defensive back Royalton Allen was going to play for UCLA. He decommitted and says he'll now join the Badgers recruiting class for 2027. That's sports on WSAU. Market numbers now on the WSAU real-time market ticker. Third session in a row, we've had a record close for the Dow, up 228 to 51,307. Asian markets were mixed overnight. Japan's Nikkei was up 2.5%. Hong Kong's Hang Seng was slightly lower. Crude oil is at $95 a barrel. At our Wausau Broadcast Center, it's 46 and partly sunny. I'm Chris Conley on Central Wisconsin's only local news station, WSAU.
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0: If you are a hunter, you are probably already aware of this story. A lot of people who do not hunt may not know about this. Do you know what's happening in Oregon? In Oregon. By the way, this is actually a story of being tolerant and living in a civil society. That's what the real theme of this story is. In Oregon, a group of animal rights activists have been taking out petition signatures. They are trying to get enough people around the state of Oregon to sign their petition in order to get a question on the ballot. Could be on the ballot later this year. And the question is, shall all hunting be banned in the state of Oregon? Shall all hunting be banned in the state of Oregon? Now, by the way, I would like to explain to you to start off why this is a horrible idea. In Wisconsin, I'm not a hunter. Really, I'm not. but I support your right to hunt. I figure that, like, during the gun deer season in November, every deer you harvest is one fewer deer that I'll crash into with my car. So the thinning of the deer herd is actually useful. I had one car years ago here in Wisconsin, and I love that car. Ooh, it was a Buick LaCerne, a big cruising sedan. And I ran into a deer with it. A deer hopped out of the cornfield on a foggy night in deep Wood County, and the deer crashed into the front of my car and then ran off into the woods, a big, big buck. And at first I thought, okay, I guess I'll just drive my car to the nearest place where I can safely park it. No, the deer damaged my radiator, so, 1,000 yards down the road, my car is overheating. I did get to a Quick Trip, that Quick Trip that's near Highway 10 in Marshfield. They were so nice. They let me leave my car there for a couple of days while I arranged for the insurance adjuster to come out and see it, and then to have it towed to the great car heaven somewhere. Boy, did I love that Buick LaCerne. Built on the same frame as a Cadillac Fleetwood. I was going to buy a Cadillac Fleetwood. It wouldn't fit in my garage. The LaCerne was built on the same frame, just had not quite as long a trunk. I looked great in that car. I loved driving it until that deer came along and said, ha-ha, and then ran back off into the cornfield. I would assume that the deer died somewhere and is decomposing and is fertilizing the corn to this very day. So hunting has a useful public service goal. Thinning out the deer herd reduces the number of car versus deer crashes. And by the way, from my friends who hunt, who sometimes give me deer sausage, deer jerky, deer that they've processed into steaks, I have come to believe that our God Almighty put deer on this earth because he knew that human beings would find them as tasty snacks. So, yeah, I like eating deer. Hunting them is not one of my hobbies. And I also am in favor of the deer herd being managed, being thinned from one year to another. Animal rights activists in Oregon don't care about any of those things. As I understand it, Oregon is kind of a weird state, that all of the crazy liberals are on the West Coast, that they are in the area Portland, Salem, the very westernmost part of the state along the Pacific Ocean. But then as you get further out into Oregon, places like Spokane that are not on the coast, that those people tend to be much more conservative. That people in the eastern part of Iowa, again further away from the ocean, probably have more in common with people who live in Wyoming and people who live in Idaho or Montana. That a lot of them are outdoorsmen and outdoors women who enjoy hunting. Why do I say that this is a case of what it's like to live in a civilized society? Look, in a civilized society where we all have to get along with each other, right? We can't club each other to death. We can't pester each other endlessly. There may be some people who have hobbies or activities that are a part of their life that I don't approve of. For instance, if I'm out walking my dogs go crazy when a drone is flying overhead. Drone photography, I get it. It's a big thing. There are lots of people who think drones are cool. I don't. Drones are just not my thing. By the way, it's creepy when some people fly their drones over their neighbor's property. We had a case somewhere, a guy took out his shotgun and shot down a drone that was hovering over his backyard swimming pool while his underage daughters were there. He says, I'm not having some creepy neighbor with a drone that's got a camera attached to it hovering over my swimming pool while my pubescent girls are going for a swim. Guy came out with a shotgun, shot the drone down. So again, drone use, not really my thing, but within limits, you have a right to fly a drone. If that's your hobby and you follow the rules and it's registered and all of that, okay, I have to tolerate something that I don't particularly like. When my dogs are off-leash, there are some parks in the Wausau area and within the Marathon County Parks Department that have off-leash hours for dogs. I'm sure that there are other people who are just calmly hiking, that they see my huge, massive Great Dane, and they say, I'm not such a big fan of off-leash dogs. Argos will come up and he'll give a sniff. He's generally well-behaved around other people. It doesn't work so well if another person gets scared and kind of runs. Argos will chase. I mean, that's just his animal instinct. So I get it. There are some people, dogs, not my thing. I'm sorry. I love my big chocolate Great Dane more than any other animal that I've ever loved before. That's what I see this case about in Oregon. So, you're a crazy liberal animal rights activist. You probably live on the Pacific Coast part of Oregon. And, because you're an animal rights person, you're not a hunter. But somewhere, Oregon's a big state, bigger than Wisconsin, somewhere 300 miles away, is someone who lives in the backwoods in the eastern part of the state. And they love to hunt. They love to harvest deer. They love to have the deer butchered and eat the deer. And the thrill of the hunt is something that they look forward to. A father-son bonding experience. Why, my family's been hunting this land for three or four generations. And grandpa comes out and uncle so-and-so comes over and we've got the cabin. By the way, I think I would love the hunting cabin experience. Staying up late, telling stories, playing cards. I would love all of that except the actual hunting part. And for someone who lives hundreds of miles away to say, no, you can't do that. I'm going to stop you from doing that. That, to me, is one of the things that people should be tolerant of, because we want to live in a civil society and we don't go around needlessly trying to tick people off. Anyway, it's going to be very close if Oregon is going to get enough signatures to put an anti-hunting initiative on the ballot. I hope enough people in Oregon realize that if someone miles away has got a cabin in the woods and they like to hunt deer, that that's essentially none of my business. 719 on the WSAU Wisconsin Morning News.
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0: 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This is the WSAU Wisconsin Morning News, and I hope you're having a great morning wherever you happen to be joining us. My name is Chris Conley, your host here at AM 550, FM 99.9, and Wausau 95.1 WSAU. This is an update on a story that we talked about last month. The audience is growing and always changing. Not everyone hears everything. This is a story of a lawsuit filed by Annette Flynn. She went to a game at American Family Field, a Brewers game, and she was the winner of the 50-50 raffle. So she's entitled to, it's about $13,000 that was in the pot there. But she showed up late to claim her prize. Apparently the rules are that by the start of the seventh inning, you've got to come to this special kiosk that they have set up, and then they give you half of whatever the money is. The rest of it goes to a Brewers charitable organization. She showed up after the seventh inning stretch, and they said, I'm sorry, we've already drawn another name, and we gave the money to someone else. She went to court over this and lost. Well, this was appealed to a state appeals court, which says they are not overturning the original court's ruling. That, in other words, Annette Flynn won the 50-50 raffle, but will get no money. I have shared before, this was my opinion at the time, and I'm sticking with it now. In a gambling situation, I know rules are rules. I'm not surprised that the court upholds the rules. That somewhere, when you buy a 50-50 ticket, maybe it says in the mice print on the back of the ticket, got to claim your winnings by the beginning of the seventh inning. So, okay, the court has upheld the rules. But I would suggest this. If you run some kind of gambling operation, the impression that people won but didn't get their money is a horrible impression. That makes people less likely to pay or play in the first place. I've shared this story, a true story that I covered from when the casino opened at the Philadelphia Park Racetrack in Pennsylvania, that they had a celebrity night, a VIP night before their grand opening. So it's the very first night and VIPs. Oh, the mayor is there. Oh, the owner of the facility, they're there. And rich people who paid a lot of money for a black tie dinner are out playing the slot machines. And one woman says she's playing the slot machines and the lights flickered while her machine was in motion. So in other words, it's spinning and it comes up, cherry, cherry, cherry, then the lights flicker, and then the fourth cherry came up. Now, they say we've got rules here, that if something interferes with the play, like the lights going out, that spin is void. The spin is void. I mean, that's the rule. And she says, but look at it, cherry, cherry, cherry, and you're not going to pay me? I would say that the publicity of not paying and the lawsuit that followed afterwards is not worth it. Who would go to a casino or buy a 50-50 lottery ticket where you could win but not get your winnings? No, the look is bad. I remember how the Philadelphia casino story worked out. They tried to buy her off with a voucher. Said, hey, we'll give you $300 and here's a coupon for a free dinner. Come back some other time. And she said, like heck. She went to court, and that case was settled out of court. I'm sure she got more than her voucher and the free dinner coupon. Again, I would suggest, and here's the Brewers, Mark Antanasio is a multimillionaire. He may be a billionaire. Now, I get it. This is a separate organization. It's Brewers Charity. They raise money. There was another $1,300 attached to this jackpot that went to some charitable cause. And that's all well and good. The look for Annette Flynn winning but not winning is horrible. Someone in the Brewers front office should say, to heck with the rules, in the name of good spirit, of good vibes, let's pay the winner what she was entitled to. The courts have disagreed. 727, this day is next. Our topic, superheroes, up next.
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0: Jerry Siegel and Joe Shuster both wrote for their high school magazine. 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
0: Jerry was a writer. One of his science fiction stories was published in the school magazine at Glenville High School in Cleveland. Joe drew three illustrations in pen and ink that appeared alongside the story of a homeless man who volunteered for an experiment and suddenly had superhuman strength. A faculty advisor suggested that the backstory of the character should become more interesting, so it was rewritten. The character would be from a doomed foreign planet. His parents would send him on a rocket ship to Earth, where he would be discovered and raised by his adoptive parents in Kansas. Jerry Siegel turned the character into a vigilante crime fighter. Joe Shuster drew him in a cape with an S on his chest. Superman. Introduced in Action Comics number 1, published on this day, June 3rd, 1938. And on this day, remember, the best ideas take shape when working together. I'm Chris Conner.
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0: Increasing sunshine to the lower 80s today. It's 47 now. I'm Chris Conley, WSAU News. We know that Donald Trump is coming to Wisconsin on Friday, but as of this morning, the whens and wheres still have not been filled in.
24: The White House has yet to release details of where Trump will stop in Chippewa County. It will be the president's first visit to Wisconsin of his second term. A Trump spokesperson told WisPolitics the president will talk about efforts to lower costs, open new trade markets, and reduce regulations, as well as promote creation of rural opportunity zones, which include tax incentives for those who invest in rural areas.
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0: In California, Iowa, and New Jersey, residents were casting their votes in primary elections today. Closely watched, the race for mayor in Los Angeles. It looks like it's going to a runoff. Here's Fox News Radio's Madeline Rivera with the returns.
32: California relies so much on mail-in ballots, which slows down the vote counting process. But Pratt is optimistic he can stay ahead of Rahman to clinch the second spot in the runoff. Meantime, the California gubernatorial race remains too close to call. Democrats Javier Becerra and Tom Steyer and Republican Steve Hilton appear to be leading the pack. The top two vote getters will move on to the general election, regardless of their party. In Iowa, Democrat Josh Turek and Republican Ashley Hinson will face each other in the race to replace retiring Senator Joni Ernst. Democrats are hoping to flip this seat. And in New Jersey's 12th congressional district, Adam Hamowy won the Democratic primary.
0: The U.S. Supreme Court has said yes to a Republican-drawn Alabama congressional map. In a ruling released yesterday, the court overruled a three-judge panel, saying the map discriminates against black voters. The high court's ruling was 6-3. The map will be used in the upcoming midterms. It allows the state to void their one and only majority black district. Iran's largest cryptocurrency exchange has been sanctioned by the U.S. The Treasury Department says Nobletex was helping the Iranian government evade sanctions. The exchange is accused of processing hundreds of millions of dollars for Iran's central bank and for the Islamic Revolutionary Guard Corps. Do you have plans for tonight? I've got a suggestion for you when we come right back.
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0: WSAU News Time is 6:34. Concerts on the Square return to Wausau's 400 block tonight. The Now is the feature band. They're a cover band. Wausau Events Executive Director Brooklyn Hess says, as in years past, you can reserve your spot on the lawn in the morning, but follow these rules.
9: We would appreciate if we kept living room furniture off the 400 block, but feel free to bring your lawn chairs. Feel free to bring blankets, but if you do bring blankets, please refrain from laying them down on the grass until after 4 p.m.
0: The show begins at 6. Carry-ins are welcome. There'll be food trucks on site, and this is Midwest Communications Night. We're looking forward to saying hello to you. A Wausau man accused of attempted homicide will not go on trial in July. One of his defense lawyers has been elected as judge, so he'll have to find someone else to represent him. Court records show that Desmond Mayo's trial was going to begin as scheduled, but at a hearing, the judge overseeing the case, Scott Corbett, said that he'll have additional time to find a new defense lawyer. His old defense lawyer, Michael Hughes, has been elected as a Branch 3 District Court judge. The next court appearance for scheduling is July 13th. UW tuition going up for in-state students. Here's reporter Raymond Newpert.
13: The Regents announced Monday that the vote will take place next week. Regents will consider an overall 2% increase in undergraduate tuition across all UW campuses for the 2026-27 school year. According to a statement that is still below the rate of inflation, and the universities of Wisconsin remain the most affordable colleges in the Midwest. Regents would also be raising general fees for most campuses by about 3.5%.
0: A Badger 5 ticket worth $191,000 was sold at the Quick Trip on Lincoln Street in Wisconsin Rapids last weekend. It is a ticket for the drawing on May 31st. The winner has 180 days to claim their prize, which means they have to redeem the ticket by early November. It is 7:35 at WSAU.
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0: Just got some minor delays approaching the construction zone. Slow for less than a quarter mile northbound on I-39. You're shifting from the left lane to the right lane as you approach Highway 29 West. Road reports are brought to you by Smith Brothers Meats in Colby. What's for dinner? Boneless sirloin on the grill. The steaks cost $13.99 a pound at Smith Brothers Meats, 822 South Division Street in Colby. Now, the 9 News forecast with meteorologist Justin Lowe.
14: For this Wednesday, we'll have a few high cirrus clouds drifting through the sky. Otherwise, it'll be pretty nice. A good amount of sunshine with a high of 82, southwest wind at 5 to 15. Tonight, the clouds will increase, lows in the upper 50s. For your Thursday, a little breezy. We'll see a mix of sun and clouds and a couple of scattered showers could be moving through, maybe an isolated storm. A high near 80, southwest wind at 10 to 20. I'm 9 News meteorologist Justin Lowe on AM 550, FM 99.9, WSAU.
0: 47 now. We're going to have a quick warm-up as we move through the later parts of the morning. Sports, and Nicole Murray rejoins us with a Your Money Minute when we come right back.
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0: In sports, let's head to the baseball scoreboard. Brewers pulled away in the late innings and beat the Giants 8-3. The Giants got within one run in the top of the eighth. Another great pitching performance for Brewers lefty Kyle Harrison. Struck out 12. That ties a career high. He gave up just one run. He worked 5 1/3 innings and improves his record to 7-1 this season. Northwoods League, Woodchucks over Lakeshore 8-3. Wisconsin Rapids over Kalamazoo 7-2. The Packers held another OTA workout yesterday, and running back Josh Jacobs, under investigation for possible domestic violence, was on the field. The Brown County DA's office hasn't decided yet if they'll file formal charges in the case. That's sports on WSAU.
16: I'm Nicole Murray with Your Money Now. Sales of Tesla's China-made electric vehicles rose by nearly 40% in May amid a broader recovery in the country's EV market. The automaker said it delivered nearly 86,000 new energy vehicle units from its Shanghai Gigafactory in May. Plus, nearly 1.4 million passenger EVs were sold across China's domestic EV manufacturers last month. That's up 12% year over year. Oil prices are higher this morning by roughly 2% as investors weigh uncertainty over U.S.-Iran peace talks, with the two countries launching fresh strikes at each other. West Texas Intermediate at roughly $95 per barrel, Brent at $97. Perplexity officials told CNBC that the companies that can provide the most economic value from the power their AI uses will ultimately command the highest valuations. They added that whichever company can provide the most token value per watt per user will be the winner in the future. Futures are mixed as investors monitor the Iran war. Dow futures down by more than 100 points. That's Your Money Now.
0: The Dow was up 228 yesterday on the WSAU real-time market ticker. New record high, 51,307. Broader markets were up too. Asian markets were mixed overnight. Japan's Nikkei rallied up 2.5%. Hong Kong's Hang Seng was lower. Crude oil's at $96 a barrel. Sunshine and 48 at our Wausau Broadcast Center. 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
0: I'm Chris Conley, and this is the WSAU Wisconsin Morning News. Gather around, everyone, while your host is about to negotiate or navigate the trickiest topic of the morning. This next segment is about sex. I'm telling you that now because, let's say, you're driving your young children to daycare, and you'd prefer that they not hear a conversation about sex. Well, go away, listen to one of those music stations, come back in 10 minutes or so. If you don't want your kid saying, Mommy, what's a menage a trois? Never mind. By the way, what are you learning at daycare today? I've packed peanut butter and jelly for lunch. Okay, I'm just telling you, we are talking about sex in this next segment. This is actually a letter to a Dear Abby-type newspaper column. This is not the type of topic that Dear Abby would actually jump into. This advice column is from a mother and a daughter. The mother and the daughter both give their own, sometimes different advice. The article or the column is called Excuse My Advice. That's the name of their column. Written by Gail Rudnick. Gail Rudnick is the older mother. By the way, something unfortunate about Gail Rudnick. I'm looking at her PR picture here. She looks like Hillary Clinton. She's not. Her name is Gail Rudnick. Because I would not take advice from Hillary Clinton about anything. And her daughter, who writes the column with her, is Kimberly Merstein. Again, Kimberly is apparently married to Mr. Merstein, and Gail Rudnick and Kimberly, her daughter, write this column. So here it is. Dear, excuse my advice. It's a woman who's writing this letter. My husband and I have a strong relationship and a very active sex life. And how? Recently, we've started exploring bringing other people into the mix. Big mistake. Our interests don't always align. He prefers adding another woman, while I'm more interested in scenarios with other men. I'm starting to worry that it will affect our one-on-one sex life, or that he may enjoy two women than just being with me. How do couples navigate this long-term without creating an imbalance or resentment? Kim says, you're going to give my mother a heart attack. You are asking a person who's been married 62 years to the same man, says the grandmother here. Bringing another man into the bed or another woman into the bed, good luck to you. I don't know if that's really a marriage. I wonder if that's just fooling around. This is Chris giving the advice here. Why don't we just think this through for a moment? Because you know what? If you ask most men, I don't think I'm going out on a limb here. You ask most men, what's your biggest sexual fantasy? Ask a guy. You know, have a couple of drinks at the bar. Hey, Jim, what's your biggest sexual fantasy? Having her and her at the same time. I believe that that's probably the most common male fantasy ever. I would say this, be careful what you wish for, because yes, if that's your fantasy and somehow you're able to make that fantasy come true, first of all, even though there may be two people in the bed, you're only performing the actual act with one of them. One of them is a bystander. Or an onlooker, or a lurker, or whatever the heck you want to call them. The male and female anatomy is designed to only interact in that way one at a time. Here are a couple of other things that I think are not thought through, because again, men are thinking with the lower appendage, not the brain inside their cranium, when we talk about what's the biggest sexual fantasy. And again, for most guys, it's me and two other women instead of one other woman. If you don't want to admit this to your wife, that's fine. We're nodding our heads like we already know. I would think, ponder for a moment, how much energy, how much effort it takes to set up such a scenario. Most couples will tell you the best sex, we're just spontaneous. Like the husband will look to the wife, you want it? And she'll say, heck yes. And then the next thing, clothes are being stripped off and we're in the bedroom and game on. That doesn't happen when there are three people involved instead of two. The amount of planning means that there will never be any spontaneity. You don't think you just call up the third woman and say, hey, want to come over? No, I'm sorry. It's book club tonight. I'm sorry. I know you and your wife are there. You can do anything that you want, but I'm not available until next Monday. Sorry. Yeah, I'm going out of town this weekend. I'm out of town with friends. Monday when I'm back, maybe. That the idea of intimacy without spontaneity would be the new reality. If you're fired up about having three people in the bed instead of two, doesn't that ruin it? I would think that it does. By the way, think this through. For the second person, for the and one.

0: one in this relationship? Doesn't the situation kind of stink? I think that it does. All right, so it's a husband and wife. They're in a committed marriage. And, ooh, we're going to spice things up. Cute little Susie over here, she's been invited into our bedroom. Don't you think the situation or the relationship is horrible for cute little Susie? That at some point, at the end of the night, cute little Susie puts her clothes back on and goes home. Whereas the husband and wife still get to enjoy each other. I would think for the third person, the relationship stinks. The relationship stinks. I feel kind of left out. Never mind whether or not they have a conscience and actually feel dirty, or dare I say disgusting, about what they've done. I got dressed, got into my car, went home while they're still there. They have a relationship that I will never have with the two of them. Doesn't that kind of ruin it for the third person? I think if anything, the third person is being taken advantage of, even if it's all agreed to. And lastly, the woman who writes this letter, I think she's got a great point. If it's always me, my husband, and someone else, and then sometimes, yeah, my husband agrees that it's me, him, and another guy, doesn't then just me and my husband, doesn't that seem less exciting? Raise your hand. Who's interested in less exciting sex? Oh, I see. No hands have gone up. There you go. So ruining something or making the regular, most common sex in your relationship just everyday ho-hum, well, it's not the same when he joins in. Or it's a little different when she's not here. I think that sabotages your long-term happiness. I think it really does. So you say, again, men, you do a random thing on the 400 block before the concert's on the square tonight. No, they throw you off. You ask men, what's your biggest sexual fantasy? It's me, plus two. Be careful what you wish for. Because this, I think, really interesting letter to the advice column, excuse my advice, is kind of thought-provoking, that maybe the whole intimacy thing was designed that it should be just the two of us. A third seems a lot more complicated and maybe something that's destructive long-term. Just again, a really good advice column letter that I thought we would delve into. Kids, it's okay to resume listening now. 7:51 on the WSAU Wisconsin Morning News. I have an interesting Conley commentary. There is one candidate in the race for governor who I guess has been listening to that John Lennon record all the time. Imagine there's no heaven. Imagine there are no possessions. This candidate imagines a world with no police and no prisons. And yet she'd like to be governor. We'll talk about that when we come right back on the WSAU Wisconsin Morning News.
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6: I'm Chris Conley with today's Conley Commentary. Francesca Hong, the most liberal candidate in the race for governor, has a vision. She imagines an ideal world where there are no prisons and no police. Well, granted, if men were angels, we're all free to dream of such a utopia. But Francesca Hong is not dreaming. She stands by her comments for the real world. She says, quote, "We are talking about a vision, and vision informs policy, a vision where everyone has economic security, a vision of accountability does not have to include armed law enforcement. A perfect world would be a world without prisons." She says that such a transformation may not happen in her 4, 8, or 12 years as governor. That assumes she would be elected. Because thinking people know that there is evil in this world. Armed law enforcement is needed to keep us safe. Prisons are needed not just for punishment, but to separate violent and dangerous people from the rest of society. And that is not changing. To say that poverty is the source of crime simply isn't true. There are millions of poor people who live law-abiding lives, and there are wealthy people who commit violent crimes. Rehabilitation alternatives to incarceration have a role to play, but not in every case. So tell me, Candidate Hong, what does your perfect world hold for someone like Thomas Patterson of Barron County? 8 years ago, he became infatuated with a 13-year-old girl that he saw getting off a school bus. He learned where she lived, broke into her family's home, killed her mother and father, and held her for 88 days until she escaped. Is he mentally ill? Absolutely. But his illness manifested into a double murder and a kidnapping. He's serving a life prison sentence, which is exactly where he should be. What about a person who will simply not stop drinking and driving? Someone who's been caught 7, 8, 9, 10 times. Do we allow them to continue until they kill someone? Or at some point, do we say their behavior is so reckless that they need to be separated from the rest of society? Milwaukee had 141 homicides last year. Shall none of those killers face the possibility of jail?

0: I have a proposal for Francesca Hong. If you become governor, would you forego your own security detail? Should there be no armed guards outside your office? Anyone who wants to visit could just come up and chat. No state troopers to drive you around the state. No need to secure the areas where you are speaking. In a perfect world that you envision, none of that would be necessary. Indeed, that is a utopian fantasy, because Francesca Hong will never be governor. I'm Chris Conley.
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0: And good morning. Partly to mostly sunny. It's 48. Temperatures are going to climb into the lower 80s today. I'm Chris Conley, WSAU News. A trial's been delayed for a Wausau man who's accused of attempted homicide. The reason why, from reporter Michael Leishner.
7: Desmond Mayo, who allegedly shot another man during a drug deal in February of 2023, has lost one of his attorneys. Michael Hughes has been representing the 32-year-old, but he's due to take over Marathon County's Branch 3 courtroom after winning election in April. That makes him ineligible to continue on the case. No future trial dates were set. The case has been scheduled for trial on at least one other occasion, only to be wiped from the calendar by new developments.
0: A trial is underway in Juneau County, a man accused of killing his estranged wife. Details on that from reporter Robin Colbert.
8: Prosecutors say 44-year-old Zachary Rausch of Kleiman killed his wife, Crystal, 2 years ago and then used drain cleaner in an attempt to get rid of her body. The couple had been going through a divorce. Crystal was last seen on a surveillance camera at a fast food restaurant in Oconomowoc with her husband in June of 2024. Prosecutors say one of Crystal's teeth was found in a burn pit on the couple's property, plus her blood was found in his vehicle, which he drove and abandoned in Adams County. They also say Zachary made suspicious online searches around the time of Crystal's disappearance and used her debit card to buy the drain cleaner that he used to get rid of her body.
0: A Sheboygan man accused of sexually assaulting a woman at knife point will serve jail time. Here's reporter Tom Schumacher with that.
9: Terrell Poe pleaded guilty to soliciting a prostitute, threatening law enforcement, and failure to pay for service. He was then sentenced to 3 years in prison and 3 years on extended supervision. The 30-year-old was initially charged with sexually assaulting the victim at knife point in May of 2025. He was arrested in early June and then threatened the officers as he was being taken into custody. Charges were amended during a hearing on Monday. The case had been scheduled for trial later this month. I'm Tom Schumacher, WSAU.
0: Another 135 Ridgeland Farm dogs will be leaving Blue Mounds. The Big Dog Ranch Rescue says it purchased another group from the research facility. About half of those animals will be headed to a dog sanctuary in Florida. The Dane County Humane Society says it will help with the care and placement of the rest. Big Dog Ranch was one of the groups involved in the first purchase of some 1,500 dogs back in April. Ridgeland Farm says they will stop selling dogs that are bred for biomedical research in early July. There are reports coming out of a phone call between Donald Trump and Israel's prime minister that apparently became heated. You'll hear about that next.
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0: 8:04 at WSAU. Donald Trump says at times he is frustrated with Israel's prime minister, as seen during a tense phone call earlier this week.
13: President Trump confirmed to the New York Post political Pod Force One podcast reports that he did curse at and tell Israeli Prime Minister Benjamin Netanyahu that he's crazy during a phone call Monday. He said they do work well together, though, that they are both wartime leaders.
14: I wouldn't say angry. I was a little bit perturbed at his constantly fighting with Lebanon. You know, at some point they said, maybe we got to stop this.
13: Iranian officials have made it clear they will not work to reach a deal if fighting in Lebanon continues. President Trump said if they reach a deal, that's fine. And if not, they can, quote, do it the other way. Jessica Rosenthal, Fox News.
0: Details have still not been confirmed surrounding a presidential visit on Friday in Wisconsin. The White House has yet to say where Donald Trump will appear. It'll be somewhere in Chippewa County focusing on farm issues, the president's efforts to lower costs and to open up new trade markets and to reduce regulations. Milwaukee police officers are talking to the FBI about the 2020 election. Two officers were interviewed by federal law enforcement agencies. WISN says they're not the target of the probe. It's unclear what the FBI is looking into. It involves 180,000 absentee ballots cast during the 2020 contest. The Milwaukee Common Council has also voted to hire outside lawyers to help with election-related matters. Alabama will use a new map for congressional districts after a Supreme Court ruling that'll impact this year's midterms.
15: The U.S. Supreme Court Tuesday struck down a block on Alabama's congressional districts map created in 2023, clearing the way for the state to use this map this November for congressional midterms. The ruling from the High Court acknowledged that the change of maps is close to an upcoming election, but that states are free to decide such things. The ruling was 6-3. The reintroduction of the 2023 map came as the Supreme Court struck parts of the 1965 Voting Rights Act. Opponents of the map claim it discriminates against black voters by only having one district with a black majority. Eben Brown, Fox News.
0: 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Here's the 9 News forecast for Central Wisconsin with meteorologist Justin Lowe.
16: In the weather for today, we'll have mostly sunny skies, a little bit warmer than yesterday with highs in the low 80s, southwesterly wind around 5 to 15. For tonight, we'll see more clouds rolling in, and it's not going to be quite as cool as the last couple of nights, a low of 59. And then for your Thursday, it'll be a bit breezy. We'll see some patchy sun at times, and also a chance for a couple of scattered showers, maybe an isolated storm, high near 80, southwest wind at 10 to 20. I'm 9 News meteorologist Justin Lowe on AM 550, FM 99.9, WSAU.
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17: What? 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Yep. 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
0: So, Chris, why do we call it the bonus hour? I'm glad you asked. The program used to end at 8 o'clock. Now we go to 9. And in the bonus hour, perhaps your morning is settled down. Maybe you're in the car driving to work, so maybe it's just you and me. So we talk about topics that may be a little more off the beaten path, or sometimes topics that just need a longer segment to explain what's going on. Anyway, I look forward to the 8 o'clock hour, one of my favorite parts of the entire morning. If you are just joining us, glad you're here. I'm Chris Conley on the WSAU Wisconsin Morning News. Today, I would like to talk about wasted money and a wasted natural resource. I'm not in favor of any. I'm not in favor of waste in general. Soon, the weather's going to get super hot. What, we already had one day where it got up close to 90 degrees. Yes, last week we were at 90. We were supposed to be in the upper 80s. We topped out a little bit warmer than what was expected. And soon, this coming weekend, two of Wausau's municipal pools will be open. That's great. And we are told that this year, after being closed for 3 years, the splash pad at Marathon Park will open. There's a problem with the pumps there, which force the water up through the apparatus. The splash pad, by the way, at Marathon Park has been a tremendous popular hit. That there was talk about a pool there, but pools require lifeguards. Pools during the winter months where things freeze and then thaw are expensive to maintain. A splash pad is way, way easier. You don't need lifeguards. Parents watch their own kids. The splash pad is a great way for young kids to cool off. I bet when mom and dad tells their kids, let's go to the Marathon Park where the splash pad is going to open. The splash pad reopening this year is going to be super duper popular. And by the way, I like the model train that goes around there too. The Hiawatha, I think for $1. You can hop on board the Hiawatha. It takes you on this giant loop of track around Marathon Park. Kids like that, too. When I take my dog for a walk at Marathon Park, Argos considers the model train unusual human behavior. Why are people on board that thing? And when Argos sees unusual human behavior, he lets out a bark. But he's got no concerns about the kids at the splash pad. Here is my concern. Do you know that in the splash pad, what happens with the water when it runs down the drain? Is it recycled? Nope. It immediately becomes sewage water. So, in other words, a splash pad, very popular. It's budgeted for, of course, but a splash pad is not the world's greatest use of an environmental resource, water. Now I'd like to talk about the other popular splash pad in Wausau, which will soon be up and running. It's the splash pad on the 400 block. It's directly across the street from the Grand Theater. By the way, if you take your kid down to the 400 block during the summer, the splash pad there is a popular way to cool off. Not nearly as elaborate as the one at Marathon Park. It's got 4 or 5 or maybe 6 streams of water that just go straight up into the air. Still, there's a concrete pad there. Kids can run around there. And on a really hot day, it's 85, 90 degrees. It's a fine place to cool off. I suspect that there are some adults who cool off there, too. And when the splash pad is running on certain nights, it looks kind of cool because it's got multicolored lights that are built into the concrete. The lights shine up at the water, and it makes the water different colors. Oh, look, the water is purple. Oh, look, the water is green. Oh, look, the water is yellow. Yeah, you should be suspicious of yellow water. Got it. But anyway, the splash pad on the 400 block is also kind of cool. It is well used during the summer, not as big as Marathon Park, because Marathon Park's got more recreational things. It's got the train. It's got a jungle gym. Marathon Park has more things to do for kids. So if you're there with your kids, you can kind of move them around from one thing to another. At the 400 block, it is just this smaller splash pad with the four, five, or six fountains of water that are splashing up into the air. Just like at Marathon Park, what happens to the water when it goes down the drain? Well, it becomes sewage water. It goes away. I came up with an idea that I talked about years ago, that as the splash pad's about to reopen, that I would like to propose. There are some times when the splash pad on the 400 block is not being used, that it's just a fountain. It's just a water feature. And I think that that's wasteful. Someone told me once, I asked, how much does it cost to run the splash pad on the 400 block? $3,000 was the figure that I was given. And I'm sorry, my memory is not as good as it used to be. I don't know if that's $3,000 every time the water is turned on. It may be. I don't know if it's $3,000 for a week. Or if the bill, because I mean, the water bill is billed every other month. I'm not sure if it's $3,000 per bill. $3,000 for 2 months of water usage is probably too low. $3,000 per week? I mean, how would they know? Someone would have to do some math, that we would take the 2 months worth of water bills to the city, divide it, and then we'd know what it is a week. I think that it is $3,000 every time the water is turned on. Well, I drive by the 400 block on my way into work and again on my way home. Sometimes it's raining and the water is turned on. Sometimes at night, like at if I have to come into the office at some later time, sometimes at 9, 10 o'clock at night, the 400 block is otherwise empty and the water is on. Oh, it's cool. Look, there's green water, there's blue water, there's purple water, because the lights are reflecting up into the water. But that strikes me as wasteful when there's no one there to actually see the colors. And there are other times, like in the earlier morning hours, where the water may be turned on and there just aren't parents and kids yet, that it's the summer. Some people get their days started later, so maybe people aren't actually cooling off on the 400 block splash pad until around lunchtime. I get that. So sometimes the fountain, which may be as much as $3,000 a day, is just being wasted. It's on at night. No one's there to look at it. It's on in the early morning. There are no kids present until later in the day. It's on and it's raining. So maybe we ought to turn it off. Chris Conley's brilliant idea was this, that there ought to be a button. Like a button that you use when you want to cross the street. The street light doesn't turn and say you're safe to cross until someone pushes it. It tells you, hey, I'm waiting to cross the road here. And then the next time the light turns red, you get the green to walk across safely. There ought to be a button like that for the 400 block splash pad in Wausau, that when there are people there who want to use the splash pad, you push the button and it turns on. Oh, it turns on for 15 or 20 minutes. I think that's usually how long people stay at the splash pad to cool off. You know, the little kids, little ankle biters, they've got short attention spans there. So they run around, splash, splash, splash in the water. And after 15 minutes, they've exhausted themselves. And then the water turns off. Oh, Mom, but it's still hot. We were still having... Push the button again. No problem. But there ought to be a feature where actual people, where actual users activate the 400 block splash pad. The idea that it might cost a fairly large amount of money and no one's using it, that strikes me, first of all, as incredibly wasteful of the water resource and of city dollars. I mean, Wausau's waterworks is supposedly independent. The water commissioners, though, are picked and staffed by the city. But when the city of Wausau uses water, they get a bill for it, just like you and I do. And what do we remember about water bills in Wausau? Boy, we've talked about this a lot on the program over the years, that Wausau has some of the most expensive water in the entire state. Why? Because our past mayor, in her wisdom, decided that the water ought to be filtered down to zero PFAS. Very expensive. There are federal and state standards for PFAS. One of them is 7 parts per trillion. Very, very small. One of them is even stricter, like 3 parts per trillion. If we decided that we would just comply with the standard, 7 or 3 parts per trillion, we would not need as expensive or as elaborate of a filtration system that we have right now. That's why your water bill is so high. That the extra cost of getting down to zero, to absolutely zero forever chemicals, that the water is pure as the driven white snow, that was crazy expensive. Whereas we've decided that 7 parts per trillion or 3 parts per trillion, we could have used that ricin system, replacing the ricin, that had to be cleaned and replaced every 6 months or every 1 year. That was expensive, but not as expensive as the system that we have now. So since Wausau's water is off the wall expensive, when we use it, we ought to be good stewards of it. That's why the Chris Conley button. I would even let my name, put a little brass plaque above it, the Conley button. The amount of money that we would save in Wausau, and we would not waste the water in the first place, would be off the wall. I know that Wausau's mayor, Doug Dinney, listens to the program. I know that his wife does, too. Just take my advice. The button that turns on the splash pad is a money-saving and a completely practical idea. I don't know why we haven't looked into that until now. 819 on the WSAU Wisconsin Morning News.
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18: Graham Plattner, where do you think this document dump, all of this op research, came from? 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And if they can convince him after their June 9th primary to back out of the race within 2 weeks, then the elders in the Democratic Party will then get to choose a replacement, a.k.a. probably I would say the front runner would be the governor of Maine, who dropped out of this campaign because she said she didn't have enough money.
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0: 8:25 on the WSAU Wisconsin Morning News. I'm Chris Conley. You know that our nation is celebrating its 250th anniversary this year. Do you remember our nation's 200th? That would be 1976, 50 years ago. I was a kid back then. What was the number one movie 50 years ago for our nation's 200th anniversary? Here it is.

0: Granted, Sylvester Stallone is a horrible actor.
1: You want to know? Okay, I'm going to tell you. Because you had the talent to become a good fighter. And instead of that, you became a leg breaker. Some cheap second-rate loan shark.
2: To live in?
1: It's a waste of life.
0: This movie shows that Americans love the underdog. Love the underdog.
3: Yeah, well, don't figure. Let me do the figuring, okay, Rock? From here on, just let me do the figuring.
1: Come on! Wanna hit on me? Come on! I'll break both your arms so they don't work for you.
4: $50. You and your girl, Adrian, you have a nice time, eh?
2: Thanks.
5: What's wrong?
2: What?
5: Remember what I told you?
2: What'd you tell me?
5: Take her to the zoo.
2: But come on, come on!
0: Mr. Gazzo's driver, he's got one of the great bit parts, tells Rocky that retarded girls love going to the zoo. The loan shark gives him some money to take her to the zoo. Ugh.
6: Rocky, do you believe that America is the land of opportunity?
2: Yeah.
6: Apollo Creed does. And he's going to prove it to the whole world by giving an unknown a shot at the title.
2: I need your help about 10 years ago, right? 10 years ago? You never helped me. You didn't care.
6: Well, if you wanted help. I say, if you wanted help, why didn't you ask? Why didn't you just ask me, kid?
2: Look, I asked, but you never heard nothing.
7: Nobody's ever gone the distance from Creed. And if I can go that distance, seeing that bell rings and I'm still standing, that weren't just another bum from the neighborhood.

0: white kid, and I ain't even in the guys' league.
1: Wish me luck. I'm gonna need it.
2: Good luck.
1: Don't leave town.
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0: Rocky wants is to still be on his feet at the end of the fight. And he is. Rocky, the number one movie of 1976, our nation's 200th anniversary. It is 8:29. 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
1: Nothing you could say could tear me away from my dog. My dog is shallow, y'all. Hi, I'm Smokey Robinson.
2: Did you know that every year over 4 million pets find their way into shelters across the United States? 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
0: And good morning. Got a lot of sunshine across central Wisconsin. Temperatures are going to get into the low 80s today. We've shot up to 54. I'm Chris Conley, WSAU News. States like California and Iowa held primaries yesterday. Some of the results are starting to come in. Here's Fox News Radio's Madeline Rivera.
4: Republican Spencer Pratt and progressive Nithya Raman are battling for second place. Bass is moving forward despite criticism regarding her handling of wildfires and homelessness. She's defending her record as Pratt warns Bass to be ready. The California gubernatorial race, meanwhile, remains too close to call, but Democrats Javier Becerra and Tom Steyer and Republican Steve Hilton appear to be leading the pack. The top two vote-getters will move on to the general election, regardless of party. In Iowa, Democrat Josh Turek and Republican Ashley Hinson will face each other in the race to replace retiring Senator Joni Ernst. Hinson was backed by President Trump.
0: There won't be a trial in the middle of next month for a Warsaw man who's charged with attempted homicide. He'll need a new attorney.
5: Desmond Mayo was scheduled for an 8-day trial beginning July 13th, but that was canceled on Tuesday after one of his attorneys, Michael Hughes, won a spring election for the Marathon County Branch 3 judge, making him ineligible to handle the case. The 32-year-old is accused of shooting another person in February of 2023, then fleeing the state. The victim managed to drive themselves to the hospital and identified Mayo as the shooter. Marshals caught up with him a few weeks later outside Chicago and brought him back to Marathon County to face charges. The July 13th date will now be a motion hearing. Mayo has pled not guilty to the charges and is being held on bond. Mike Leishner, WSAU News.
0: A Warsaw summer tradition is renewed tonight. It's the first concert on the square with the cover band The Now. They'll be on the 400 block starting at 6 o'clock. The lineup is posted at WSAU.com. A combination of fan favorites, including Brad Emanuel, Rising Phoenix, Johnny and the Motones, and Hip Pockets. The concerts begin at 4 o'clock. Carry-ins are welcome. Food trucks are available on site. And today is Midwest Communications Night, which means many of our radio stations will be downtown as well. Iran has fired on its neighbors. They've damaged an international airport, and the U.S. is striking back. Here's Fox News Radio's Jonathan Savage.
6: Kuwait's defense ministry says several drones targeted its airport's passenger building, causing damage and injuries. Commercial flights were suspended. Meanwhile, Bahrain intercepted incoming Iranian missiles. Iran's Revolutionary Guard says they were aimed at the headquarters of the United States Navy's Fifth Fleet. This purportedly a response to the U.S. firing a missile into the engine room of an oil tanker that was trying to reach Iran despite the American blockade. Two Iranian news agencies report mediated peace negotiations have been paused, claims described by President Trump as false and erroneous. Jonathan Savage, Fox News.
0: How'd the Brewers do? Well, just fine. In the first inning, they took an early lead.
7: Bowers had tried to center. Back it goes. It is gone. A three-run home.
0: And the Brewers enjoyed another great pitching performance from Kyle Harrison. He gave up just one run, worked five and a third innings, and struck out 12.
7: Got him! That's 12. Matt reaching a career high.
0: Jeff Levering's calls on Major League Baseball television. The Giants got within one run in the eighth, and the Brewers pulled away again, an 8-3 win. Those teams play again tonight, 6:05 broadcast time, here on WSAU. Now, the 9 News forecast for Central Wisconsin. Here's meteorologist Justin Lowe.
8: For this Wednesday, we'll have a few high cirrus clouds drifting through the sky. Otherwise, it'll be pretty nice. A good amount of sunshine with a high of 82, southwest wind at 5 to 15. Tonight, the clouds will increase, lows in the upper 50s. For your Thursday, a little breezy. We'll see a mix of sun and clouds and a couple of scattered showers could be moving through, maybe an isolated storm. A high near 80, southwest wind at 10 to 20. I'm 9 News meteorologist Justin Lowe on AM 550, FM 99.9, WSAU.
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0: 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Please play along at home, or in your car, or wherever you happen to be. You have to have one word only come to mind. I would like you to pick one word that describes your feelings about the United States of America. One word that describes your feelings about our country. Yeah, I'm going somewhere with this. You take a little while to think about your word. First of all, I will tell you this. Patriotism is not something that happens by accident. Patriotism is taught. It is handed down from one person to another. This is my story of my father and how he passed down his love of country to me. And again, my father, his dad, that's my grandpa, Mario Del Conte Sr., My father in the family was just called Junior. By the way, they thought about naming me Mario the Third, which would probably not have been all that good for my radio career. But my father's father, my grandfather, served in the Military Guard of Honor during World War II. He served at more than 600 military funerals because he was an expert trumpet player. My grandfather, without question, had love of country and was very, very aware of the number of men back then. He served during World War II. The number of men who laid down their lives for our country in faraway and distant places. He was very aware of the sacrifice that was necessary to preserve our freedom. That was passed down to his son, my dad. So we are on a family vacation in Canada. We went through upstate New York. We have relatives in upstate New York. We have some people that work on a dairy farm in our family. So we're upstate New York. We're seeing, let's see, Aunt Mabel, Uncle Dick. These were great family members, people that my dad used to spend summers with because dad grew up in New York City. Once school was out, he would be sent up to the family farms in Hornell, New York, a dairy capital of upstate New York. So we went there to visit Aunt Mabel and Uncle Dick. And then we continued on to Niagara Falls, about 2 hours away from Hornell. So Niagara Falls, you spend some time on the American side of the falls, but the more spectacular Horseshoe Falls is best viewed from the Canadian side. And back then, I mean, it's before 9/11, going back and forth across the border was easy. There was a border guard. You would be asked just basic questions. What is your citizenship? We're Americans. Oh, come right in. I mean, the border screening, if there was nothing suspicious, lasted mere seconds. So, oh, I'd like to think that I was 8 or 9 years old. I would have been in sixth grade, maybe in junior high school by then. And we drive into the Canadian side of Niagara Falls. And the Canadian side is not as built up as the American side of Niagara Falls is. They've got a much smaller shopping district. And along the side of the falls are many residential neighborhoods. And I said something that that kind of stuck with my dad. I said, Dad, all of the houses here have the Canadian flag up. I said, really? I've never seen anything like it. That you go through this residential neighborhood and block after block after block, that house, that house, that house, that house, they're all flying the maple leaf. He says, they must be very proud of their country. And Dad says, well, yeah, they got a lot to be proud of. Canada's a great nation. He says, but we, the United States, are better, that we've got a more vibrant economy. The dad just said, sure, they should be proud of being Canadians. But we have more to be proud of as members of the United States of America. I remember when we got home from our vacation, what did Dad do? He put up a flag bracket outside the front door of our house in Fairfield, Connecticut. Dad did that. He went to the hardware store, bought a flag bracket, and from that day forward, and it's because of something that I pointed out, Dad said, our house will now fly the American flag. Just like in Canada, everyone flies the Canadian flag, our house in our neighborhood had a big American flag attached to the bracket that Dad went down to, Hemlock Hardware. Yep, Hemlock Hardware was the local hardware store. We didn't have Home Depots back then. We didn't have a Lowe's back then. Dad went to Hemlock Hardware on the Post Road in Fairfield, Connecticut, bought a flag bracket, and we flew the American flag. And again, why did he do that? Because his kind of smart-mouthed, not-thinking-all-that-well son noticed that, hey, in Canada, everyone flies the flag. Why don't we? And our family did. Dad would tell me from time to time that Dad, for instance, when he would go to my Little League games, once asked the pointed question, he says, why don't we play the national anthem before the Little League games? Well, at our Little League field, we didn't have a PA system. There wasn't someone who announced, now batting Chris Conley. Oh, here comes another strikeout. We didn't have a PA guy, so there was no national. So Dad said he wasn't really satisfied with that answer. He said, well, why don't we say the Pledge of Allegiance before the game begins? And he's right. Dad pointed out that at public assemblies, it's entirely appropriate to have a moment to salute your country. The biggest event in Fairfield, Connecticut, that's the town that we settled in once we moved out of Brooklyn, New York. Their biggest event was the Memorial Day Parade. Everybody marched in the Memorial Day Parade. Boy Scouts, Indian Guides, the local Little League teams. They all marched in the Memorial Day Parade. And leading the parade up front when I was a kid, we still had some World War I veterans alive. So they would be in classic cars, Ford Model Ts or what have you. And there they were, these old guys who fought in France in World War I. The crowd stands up and cheers them, and if they were able, they would wave back. A great patriotic moment. But my father said, you know, everyone and their uncle marches in our town's Memorial Day Parade. It was by far the town's biggest event of the year. And he said, yet there's no patriotic military band. Dad thought that before the parade steps off, it would be entirely appropriate to have a band play the Star Spangled Banner. And then that the parade should be led by someone who plays Stars and Stripes Forever, or who plays the military songs of the different branches of our armed forces. Dad always pointed out things like that, where he said there's a moment for patriotism here that's not being taken advantage of. And that my patriotism, my love for country, was shaped in many ways by him, just like his love for country was shaped by my grandfather, his father before mine. As we approach our 250th anniversary, again, I've asked you to think, what's the one word that defines our country? Fox News took a poll on this. A Fox News national survey was released earlier this week. Don't ruin it for everyone else if you already know what the answer is. The number one word that was identified by people who took this Fox poll describing our country is divided. Divided was the number one word that people picked. Pick any word you want to define our country. Divided came in number one. By the way, more negative words were picked to divide our country than positive words. What were some of the other single words that were most picked by people? Struggling. Failing. Corrupt. And nearly twice as many Democrats as Republicans were ready to pick one of those negative words. The Fox News survey goes on. Only one quarter of the people surveyed picked positive words. Great, strong, freedom, or powerful. Four times as many Republicans as Democrats were ready to use those terms. Overall, if you leave party out of it, 65% of the people who took the survey, that's nearly two out of three, had a negative word to describe our country. Only 20%, one out of five, had a positive word to describe our country, and the rest picked a word that couldn't be determined to be positive or negative, that was considered neutral. Two-thirds of the people in our nation describe our country, if they have only one word, they pick something negative, and divided was the most picked word. Only one out of five had something positive, picked a positive word about our nation, something like freedom, or strong, or patriotic, or star-spangled. Well, I guess the hyphen makes that two words. And here is the challenge as we enter our nation's celebratory period. Again, the 4th of July is going to be extra big, our nation's 250th anniversary. Just like patriotism is passed down from one generation to another, and I hope that I've done a good job of passing my love of country down to my children. Not all of my children are conservative like I am. In fact, I think my children, we don't talk about politics all that often. I think my children are 50-50. I believe that my oldest son and my youngest daughter, my youngest daughter who happens to be a twin, I believe that they would be identified as liberals. My oldest daughter, who again is kind of non-political, but she agrees with me on many of the news issues of the day. She'd be identified as conservative. And my younger son, not necessarily a Donald Trump fan, but sees the world through a conservative viewpoint. So again, I think my kids are 50-50. But I hope that what I've conveyed to all four of them is that you, by accident, by one of the great accidental blessings of your life, happen to live in the greatest country on the face of the earth. And you ought to be thankful for that. By the way, just like patriotism is taught, if hatred of country is taught, that too is passed down from one generation to another. And imagine how many people we have today, their message, that's mostly from the political left, is, the country sucks. America is not all it's cracked up to be. But if you see the world through star-spangled red, white, and blue glasses, you've been brainwashed. Imagine how many people send the message, which is just fundamentally not true. If you're not a white male, the deck is stacked against you in the United States of America. You won't get a fair shot, and you're condemned to be less than. Oh, really? Really? That's simply not true. Let's look at the other fine countries that you could go to, or that by accident of your birth you might have been born there instead of here. Again, I started off this talk with Canada. I like Canada. In fact, Toronto is one of my favorite cities. I love my country more. But I like when I go to Canada, the exchange rate is favorable. Toronto's a great place to spend the parts of your summer because it's not as crazy hot there. I like going to Canada. Big theater district, lively musical scene. You can eat at really nice restaurants for a fraction of what it would cost in the United States. And yet I wouldn't want to live there. That Canada has a value-added tax on everything to pay for their free health care. By the way, if you keep your receipts, you, when you go back home to the United States, can turn in your receipts and they'll refund you the value-added tax. Because though you Americans, you would have to pay if you got sick here and had to use our healthcare system. In Canada, everything becomes much more expensive for Canadians. Because I believe in Ontario, their health system is funded by one province to the next. I believe in Ontario, it's 17%. To pay for your health insurance. So you buy a candy bar for a dollar Canadian for a onesie, or you have to pay with a twosie, which is also called the loonie because it's got a duck on the back. Your $1 candy bar costs you $1.17 in Canada. That's how high their sales tax is. Something that costs you $2, well, it's $2.34. Again, us Americans, if you save your receipts there, you can get a refund on that. Canada's economy, 1/9 the size of the United States economy. 1/9. So you say, gee, in America, you can get a job or you can be entrepreneurial and start your own company. In America, you have more customers waiting to buy your stuff or to make use of the goods or services that you produce than Canada could ever dream of. Our economy is massive compared to theirs. Oh, you say, but those Europeans. Oh, look at the beautiful parks they have in France and in Germany. Or you could live in one of those out-of-the-way countries that no one thinks of. Belgium or Denmark. Okay, well, let's imagine that it's France. Living in France would drive me crazy, aside from how rude they all are. In France, top marginal tax rate, 92%. 92%. So you own a company in France, you are phenomenally successful. At some point, the $1,000 that you earn, they will keep $992. Here, your silent partner has generously given you $8 out of the $1,000 that you've earned there in France. In France, their economy is so weak, you know, that you're not allowed to work more than 35 hours a week in France. Oh, really? The government sends people to the parking lots of factories, and they take count of the cars. They write down the drivers, the license plates on the cars. Why? Because the French economy is so weak and sucks at creating new jobs that they don't want people working overtime. They don't want people working overtime. They want to force the company to hire more people because they don't have enough jobs for all of the people that need to work. Why would that drive me crazy? Let's suppose that there's something that I want in my life, and I say I'm willing to earn extra money for it. Well, in France, you can't get the overtime. It's not even offered to you. If you say, I'd love to hunt. Oh, I'd love to save up the money and buy a cabin somewhere in the forest so I could hunt elk or deer or whatever. And yet in France, those means of doing it are shut off to you. You say, gee, I'd love a boat someday. I'm willing to save up for the boat. But taking a second job, almost impossible. Overtime, not even offered. I think of one

0: creation of the greatness of our nation. Are we a perfect nation? No, we're not. One of the things that makes us imperfect is the large number of people who are not passing down patriotism to the next generation, but who are passing down the message that our country isn't all that good. That, for our 250th birthday, needs to stop. It is 8:54. We'll wrap things up on the WSAU Wisconsin Morning News next.
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0: Look at that. We're out of time. We've got another nice day across central Wisconsin. You get outdoors and make the most of it. Tomorrow, you know that I disagree politically with Kirk Bangstead. His campaign for governor has imploded in a short time. And you know what? Even though I disagree with him, it's unimaginable that he's this stupid. I'll explain on tomorrow's WSAU Wisconsin Morning News. As for today, are you not informed and were you not entertained? 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
1: 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And I think when you bring teachers and students together like that, you get to see a different side of their potential. There is nothing more exciting than that.
0: If this seems like something you'd be interested in, go to acteonline.org and search for Teach CTE.
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3: A Republican leads the primary for governor in the blue state of California. I'm Dave Anthony, Fox News.
4: We will win because the argument for change is irresistible.
3: Steve Hilton, backed by President Trump, has the most votes so far in the race for California governor. Democrat Javier Becerra, currently second. The top two face off in the November election. The same thing will happen in Los Angeles. Mayor Karen Bass finished first in that primary.
5: We're not going to let somebody turn back our clock.
3: She may face Republican Spencer Pratt in November. He's second in the voting so far and has been critical of Bass's handling of the wildfire disaster that burned down his home and thousands more.
6: My city failed myself, my neighbors, my family.
3: In Iowa, Republican Congresswoman Ashley Hinson won a Senate primary. Josh Hurick won on the Democratic side. He's hoping to flip a red seat blue. The winner replaces retiring GOP Iowa Senator Joni Ernst. In New Jersey,
7: Dr. Adam Hamowy, a plastic surgeon and U.S. Army veteran, won the Democratic primary in the Garden State's 12th district last night. But you know he's got a controversial past. He admitted that in the 1990s, he associated with the infamous blind sheikh Omar Abdelrahman, who was convicted of terrorism and seditious conspiracy in 1996.
3: Fox's Eric Sean.
7: Hamowy's campaign says he did not have any meaningful relationship with Rahman, and that he saw him in religious settings, and that he condemns the sheikh's violent rhetoric. He is, by the way, favored to win the heavily Democratic district in November.
3: The U.S. and Iran have gone on the attack again as talks to end the conflict continue. President Trump tells the New York Post's Pod Force One podcast.
8: They've already agreed they're not going to have a nuclear weapon.
9: Have that?
8: Oh, yeah. They've agreed to that. I mean, now they can change their mind, but that was one of the things they had to agree. They've agreed to that. That was the big thing.
3: The president also says he'd like to meet with Iran's supreme leader. As for the attacks, the U.S. disabled an oil tanker trying to get to Iran and hit Iranian targets on an island. Iran fired missiles and drones at Bahrain. They were shot down. In Kuwait, one person was killed. America's listening to Fox News.
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14: A trial has been postponed for a Wausau man charged with attempted homicide.
15: Desmond Mayo was scheduled for an 8-day trial beginning July 13th, but that was canceled on Tuesday after one of his attorneys, Michael Hughes, won a spring election for the Marathon County Branch 3 judge, making him ineligible to handle the case. The 32-year-old is accused of shooting another person in February of 2023, then fleeing the state. The victim managed to drive themselves to the hospital and identified Mayo as the shooter. Marshals caught up with him a few weeks later outside Chicago and brought him back to Marathon County to face charges. The July 13th date will now be a motion hearing. Mayo has pled not guilty to the charges and is being held on bond. Mike Leishner, WSAU News.
14: There'll be no jail time for a man convicted of election fraud.
9: Prosecutors had wanted jail time for Harry Waite, but a judge on Tuesday sentenced the 72-year-old to 3 years of probation for his conviction on election fraud and identity theft charges. While there will be no jail time, Waite will not be able to vote. In March, a Racine County jury found him guilty of 2 misdemeanor counts of election fraud and 1 felony count of identity theft. Waite admitted to requesting 2022 absentee ballots for Assembly Speaker Robin Voss and Racine Mayor Corey Mason through the state's MyVote website, claiming he did it to expose vulnerabilities in election security. Bob Haig, WSAU News.
14: Packers running back Josh Jacobs worked out with the team yesterday. The Brown County DA's office still deciding if they'll file domestic violence charges against him. Brewers over the Giants 8-3. Chris Conley, WSAU News.
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16: A little bit warmer weather for today, and temperatures will stay above normal over the next couple of days, even with more clouds and a couple of rain chances. Next week is when it'll warm up into the mid-80s, so well above normal. For today, mostly sunny, a little bit warmer than yesterday with a high of 82, southwest wind at 5 to 15. Tonight, increasing clouds and not as cool as the last couple of nights, down to 59, south wind around 5 to 10. Tomorrow, a little bit breezy, a mix of sun and clouds, couple of scattered showers possible, maybe an isolated storm, a high around 80, southwest wind at 10 to 20 miles per hour. A little higher chance for some rain and a few thunderstorms on Friday with mostly cloudy skies, a little humid with a high of 81. Then Saturday, some scattered showers possible in the morning, then partly cloudy in the afternoon with a high of 83. And Sunday's looking pretty nice, partly or mostly sunny, high 83. I'm 9 StormTrack Chief Meteorologist Justin Lowe on AM 550, FM 99.9, WSAU.
2: We're the superpowers, not even a sidekick. 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
17: Oh, so good.
18: Well, hello there, and welcome, Joe Giganti. Your regular Joe here with you, hour number 2 on this Happy Hump Day edition of the regular Joe Show. Much to get into, looking around this great country of ours, making sense out of the nonsense, understanding what the implications of the news are, not just so we can lament it, so that we can figure out what we can do, what we need to do, how we can join together as patriots to take back our great nation. To ensure that we not just survive, but that we thrive, not for just our generation, but for our posterity, for the generations to come, which is what our founding fathers were all about. They didn't do it for themselves. They did it for the countless generations, all the way down to and including this moment in history, when it's now our turn. Well, hello, welcome, as I said, hour number 2 on this Wednesday. As always, we have plenty to get into. And we love to start with good news each and every hour. And to do that this hour, I have a special guest on the phone, a great patriot, just a dedicated, loving man that loves his country, has done really put everything on the line for it. And I'm proud to say my friend Harry Waite joins me on the hotline. Harry, welcome to the show. How are you today?
19: Well, thank you for having me, Joe. It's an honor to be talking to fellow patriots.
18: Well, look, there's so many in the audience. We're praying for you. Yesterday, you had your sentencing hearing. I always go for the gusto. That's my wife always says I'm a gusto guy. I'm like, what would be great is if the judge just tore it all up, said, this is ridiculous. None of these charges matter. You're a free man. We got the next best thing, which is there's no jail time, no fines other than you got to pay court fees, and you were put on probation. Which I think even that's too much from the simple point of view that you were doing what the prosecutor claimed this was all about. She said people have to have faith in their elections and trust is important because elections are the foundation of our republic, which as Lenny Bolts, chairman of the Langley County Republican Party, said in an email to his supporters about you, quoting the prosecutor, he goes, I wanted to jump up and say, yeah, you stupid fool. That's what Harry was trying to do. So let's start there for those that may not know all the details. This began with you trying to show the Wisconsin Elections Commission, show the people and the elected officials of the state that there were real problems with our elections, that it was far too easy to cheat. Tell us what happened.
19: Well, that's Wetk already knew that they had an unsecure system. If you look at the 2020 elections, like in Jay Stone's court case, he had 12,000 absentee ballots in 2016, and in 2020 there was 1.33 million. And like I always say, you ask what same question twice, you're going to get two different answers. So later on, Trendy Northrup, who's with Joe Bugney, my attorney, you know, came up with 140,000 absentee ballots in 2016 and 1.9 million absentee ballots in 2020. So you know there is fraud.
18: Well, and you exposed this, and you did it in a way where, again, you were very transparent. You were trying to show that this fraud could be done easily. And instead of them reacting and saying, essentially, thank you for bringing this to our attention, rather than go after the actual fraud, rather than going after the actual false ballot, you know, these unmanned ballot drop boxes and all these different ways that people can put things in and they can game the system, they ignored all of that. And instead, they treated you like you were enemy number one to the elections in the state of Wisconsin.
19: Yeah, that's correct. You know, my vote is really set up for fraud. It's a fraudster's dream. Anybody from around the world who has an internet connection could go online and order anybody's ballot and ship it anywhere in the world. Had I not turned myself in, they would not have caught me. So the state claimed that they would have caught me. Well, you know, where's the prosecution on Robin Voss's ballot that was sent to the Czech Republic? You can't believe what the state says.
18: Well, and now, when all this is said and done, again, it was, I guess, for lack of, I don't want to say this, I don't want to minimize this, but I guess I'll say it was the best outcome we could have hoped for from yesterday's sentencing, in that there was no jail time. There's been quite, I don't want people to misunderstand. I mean, you're still considered a felon for this. If this goes through without any appeals or anything else, I mean, you won't be allowed to vote. You won't be allowed to own weapons. You've spent an enormous amount of money for legal fees, because that's part of the game, right? They keep you in the legal system. You know, for the state prosecutor, they have an endless well of money. It's called the taxpayer, and they can burn through it as much as they want. You've got to come up with this money out of pocket, and that's been part of this whole effort, really, over the last four years, has really, it seems to me, more than just obviously that they're making, this isn't about prosecuting actual fraud. This is about making an example of somebody that's trying to stand up for the citizens of the state, and they want and dissuade anyone else from considering taking a similar stand, because this is basically the message. This is what will happen to you.
19: Well, I've never abdicated to do what I did. You know, it costs a lot of money. You know, you have to endure the public scrutiny of being a tin hat person. You look at from 2022, when they thought that we were all crazy and the elections were stolen, and we know they were, and you know, and things are coming around. But you know, the fortunate thing, Joe, is I'm with some really good people around the state that do God's work. You got Peter Berninger. I hate to even name names because there are so many people, but you know, you got Peter Berninger, who's fighting in Dane County. It's a very corrupt system. Our courts are corrupt. You know, the Supreme Court is corrupt. The Dane County courts are corrupt. The Racine County courts are corrupt. And you got to be willing to pay the price when you stand up and fight these people. But you know there are people in hot government that are teaching people that you can stand up and win.
18: Well, and I think that's a big piece of what you just said. I mean, yes, there is a penalty, but what the penalty for not standing up is worse, because the penalty for not standing up is we lose our republic. We don't just lose our state. I mean, that's part of it, certainly. But we lose the foundation of our republic, of our freedom, because not standing up, it's not like the other side, the corrupt side, is going to be like, okay, well, we're going to stop our corruption here. You know, like there's some imaginary line of, okay, that's just enough corruption. We're not going to go. No, unchecked, it's like a terrible cancer that will spread and metastasize until it takes over the whole body and kills it. And that's what you're standing up against. And I think it's, I mean, it's amazing what you've done. Again, I mean, you've done this with the support of others. By the way, you said, so it made me think of the Oscars, right? When the person starts naming all, and they're like, they always start out by saying, I apologize if I didn't mention you. It's not on purpose. So I think everyone that's been supporting her, I think they're okay with it because they know it's not intentional. But I mean, your courtroom was filled yesterday with supporters of you. I think that speaks volumes to what you've done. And it does start something. It ignites something within people to realize they can make a difference. You mentioned Peter Berniger with electionwatch.info. I mean, they have done amazing work trying to expose all the different forms of corruption that have been used historically. And without those kind of people standing up and standing in the gap, I just don't think that you get, people won't do it, right? They need that example. You've been that example. I guess my next thing is, what comes next? Are you going to try to appeal any of this, or is this the end of the road?
19: Yes, Joe, appeal is in the works. You know, I don't take losing my ability to vote lightly. So I expect the appeal to go forward. You know, we've got a great appeal process, and I've got great support from around the state. You know, when you talk about the courtroom being filled, it was filled. It was overflow. And people from all around the state, we had somebody come from Arkansas. We had people come from St. Croix County, which is 5 hours away. We had people come from Brown County. I mean, we had people from all over the state that came in, from Stevens Point, and the letters that came in. And, you know, I'm grateful for all the support because, you know, I'd be a hung man without their help.
18: Now, if people want to help, they want to support, do they do that through Hot Government? Yeah, by the way, for those not familiar, the group Hot Government, Honest, Open, Transparent, that's the acronym for Hot Government. What if people do want to be a part of, they want to help you, they want to support your appeal process, how can they do that?
19: They can go right online and Google hotgovernment.com, and they'll find what we do. They'll find information, and if they want to see more what we do, we've got the summit that's the 25th and 26th of September. That they can come and see what we do and meet a great group of patriots, because they really do want to save the republic, and that they know that we're teetering.
18: Now, by the way, you don't know this because you're not looking at the video feed, but great, great segue and plug. I'm literally wearing my Liberty Summit T-shirt from the last Liberty Summit that I attended that you guys put on as you're promoting the next one in September. So that perfect setup on that. And as we're speaking of all of your supporters, one of them, Scott, texting in as we're talking a picture that you guys took outside of the Walworth County Judicial Center, just showing the crowd of people that were there to support you. And again, just a great group of patriots. So they can go to hotgovernment.gov, or excuse me, .com, excuse me. I'm so used to saying when I hear government, hotgovernment.com. They can support you there. The Liberty Summit's coming up as well. And certainly, Harry, I think I ask you, keep us in the loop as things going on. Do you have any window of knowing when the appeal process started? Any idea how long it will take to get that into court? Or is it just so early, it's too early to tell?
19: The wheels of justice turn very slowly. And, you know, it's designed to wear you out, but, you know, they grab the tiger by the tail. And fortunately, I've got some people from around the state that's helped me. And the appeal process will start immediately. You know, I expect sometime this week, but, expect it to drag out because nobody in the court system likes me.
18: Well, we like you, Harry. We've got your back, and we'll certainly continue. I appreciate you coming on. We had been telling people on the show about it. We asked people to pray, obviously, for yesterday's outcome. I think that was prayers answered, that there was it's still not justice in the sense of what should be done, but it's a step in the right direction, and we hope and pray and will continue to pray that this next step in the appeal process goes your way as well as it should. And certainly if people can help, we ask them to go to hotgovernment.com. You can find out ways to help Harry in the fight that he's in right now, literally for his life. I mean, I hope you don't mind me mentioning, I mean, you're a 72-year-old with a spotless criminal record, a man that's loved and worked, you know, everything he can do to be a good citizen of his country. To be treated this way for what you've done is just unconscionable. It is criminal. And I hope when all said, again, I'm not trying to add to your list of to-dos, but when the appeals process is done and God willing you prevail in it, I don't know that, again, I'm not a lawyer, but good lawyers will know this. If there's a way you can proactively sue those that have persecuted you, I hope and pray you get that opportunity to bring real justice, because what's been done to you is just simply outrageous.
19: Well, thank you, Joe.
18: Harry, I appreciate you joining us today. Godspeed, my friend. We will talk to you again soon. Harry Waite, ladies and gentlemen, the guy that took on the Elections Commission, proved that there's fraud, and instead of them thanking him, instead of giving the award that he should, a great citizen of the state of Wisconsin, they have persecuted him. This is the kind of person that they talk about, that $1.776 billion fund the president wanted to set up. Harry Waite's one of those people that should be getting a check from that fund for how he's been treated. He should be treated like the American hero and patriot he is. And I ask all of you, keep him in your prayers. If you can help support him in this fight, please do that as well.
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0: Welcome back. 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Okay, so I started the show making a joke that was based on the promo meme that we, every day when we were getting ready to do a show, we put out a little meme, like a funny meme. See, they're jokes, right? That's what a joke is. And so today says, Los Angeles mayor, projected winner with a checkbox. And then it says, Stacey Abrams. I laughed. When I first, I literally, Charlie picked it. And when I saw it, I started cracking up because I just thought it was really funny. I just on the break was reading some of the comments on my pages that have this. And I'm a little sad right now. Apparently people don't understand what jokes are. I had people saying, please tell me this isn't true. Tell me this is completely fake. And then I had liberals going, well, it just proves you can't believe anything he says. Do you all know what a joke is? What's happened to the world? Holy smoke. Really? Do we have to, like, put a disclaimer that this is a joke meme? I mean, I'm really beside myself on this one. She's from Georgia. Of course it's a joke. That's the whole point. Lord have mercy, Christ have mercy, Lord have mercy. That's all. Yes, it was a joke. That was the whole point. I mean, we do. Look, the election integrity problem is bad. I don't think it's that bad yet. I don't think it's to the point where Stacey Abrams could be the write-in winner in an L.A. mayor's race, having not even run for it or mentioned it or been any part of the conversation for the last 7 months. We've been talking about the L.A. mayor's race that includes Spencer Pratt, Karen Bass, and Rahman as the top contenders. So there's my public service. Yes, it was a joke. All right. 888-737-1737. What's not a joke? What Harry Waite's done. And again, I don't, because it's not about numbers. It's not about, but I'll just tell you, Harry Waite, I just have to say this. I mean, he's not a man that's had an easy couple of years. And I'm not just talking about the persecution from state prosecutors. He suffered a stroke. He's in his early 70s, worked hard all of his life. In a time when nobody would fault somebody for just, you know, I did my thing, I did my part, I'm going to go right off into the sunset and enjoy my golden years, instead fighting like a 20-year-old patriot in the Revolutionary War, Civil War, World War II, pick your choice. With all the fire in the belly you could hope for, with all the heart that one could have, and love of country. And it's why I want to highlight what he's done, what he continues to do. Because I'm going to tell you something. The man's an inspiration, and I'm not judging you, any of one, but if you can look at what he's been through, what he's doing, and you're like, I don't have time to fight. You can't always expect Harry Waite or Donald Trump to carry it. We've all got to be all in.
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2: At 9:30, good morning. I'm Chris Conley, WSAU News. Temperatures will be into the lower 80s today. Things got heated in a phone call earlier this week between Donald Trump and Israel's Prime Minister Benjamin Netanyahu.
3: President Trump confirmed to the New York Post Political Pod Force One podcast reports that he did curse at and tell Israeli Prime Minister Benjamin Netanyahu that he's crazy during a phone call Monday. He said they do work well together, though, that they are both wartime leaders.
4: I wouldn't say angry. I was a little bit perturbed at his constantly fighting with Lebanon, you know. At some point, I said, maybe we got to stop this.
3: Iranian officials have made it clear they will not work to reach a deal if fighting in Lebanon continues. President Trump said if they reach a deal, that's fine. And if not, they can, quote, do it the other way. Jessica Rosenthal, Fox News.
2: A ruling late yesterday from the U.S. Supreme Court, Alabama can use a new Republican-drawn map.
5: The U.S. Supreme Court Tuesday struck down a block on Alabama's congressional districts map created in 2023, clearing the way for the state to use this map this November for congressional midterms. The ruling from the high court acknowledged that the change of maps is close to an upcoming election, but that states are free to decide such things. The ruling was 6-3. The reintroduction of the 2023 map came as the Supreme Court struck parts of the 1965 Voting Rights Act. Opponents of the map claim it discriminates against black voters by only having one district with a black majority. Eben Brown, Fox News.
2: Another 135 dogs from Ridgeland Farms will leave Blue Mound in Dane County. The Big Dog Ranch Rescue in Florida says it's purchased the dogs. About half will be transferred to a Florida dog sanctuary. The Dane County Humane Society says it will help with the care and finding adoptive homes for the rest of it. Ridgeland has agreed to stop selling dogs bred for biomedical research by the beginning of next month. Now, the 9 News forecast for Central Wisconsin. Here's meteorologist Justin Lowe.
6: In the weather for today, we'll have mostly sunny skies, a little bit warmer than yesterday with highs in the low 80s, southwesterly wind around 5 to 15. For tonight, we'll see more clouds rolling in, and it's not going to be quite as cool as the last couple of nights, a low of 59. And then for your Thursday, it'll be a bit breezy. We'll see some patchy sun at times, and also a chance for a couple of scattered showers, maybe an isolated storm, high near 80, southwest wind at 10 to 20. 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

0: Well, hello there. Joe Gigante. Your regular Joe. 888-737-1737 is the number. 888-737-1737 is the number to call or text. 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Looking at the latest numbers, we've been keeping an eye on it. Mostly holding steady in the mayor's race in L.A., 63% of the vote count in, which is pathetic. I mean, it's just no reason. But nonetheless, Karen Bassett, 34.8, and Spencer Pratt holding at 30.4, a solid 8 points over Nithya Raman, the next closest person. One thing, and I brought this up with Steve Hilton's race, there's a lot of other players in the mayor's race. There's several others, mostly Democrats and or independents, which is Democrats that just don't want to admit they're Democrats. So look at it this way. She's getting 34.8% of the vote as of the most recent numbers, which means that nearly 66% of the voting public is voting against her. I think this comes to play when she, in what looks to be inevitably, will be Spencer Pratt, breaking off to the general election in November, that, you know, they're almost neck and neck, Spencer Pratt and Karen Bass. So when you look at it, I get a lot of these other people are leftists, but they're leftists that don't want to vote for Karen Bass. Spencer Pratt has a very popular populist message that we want. We don't want drug addicts shooting up in front of our kids. We don't want human feces on the street. We want to rebuild the places that have been burnt down. We want to make sure there's actually water where there needs to be water to fight fires. Very basic things that cut across any number of barriers. I saw a video. I can't think of the small town or whatever it was, the neighborhood that he was in L.A., but he was talking to one of the neighborhood leaders. And she said, "You're the first politician," paraphrasing, that's been willing to even come here to talk to us. And she said, "If you can do that, I can find a way to work with you." That's very similar to what you saw Donald Trump do. And remember, in a fight, if there's a fight between two people that's going to be, you know, whatever, 48-48, you don't need a 10% swing. You need 3% to get to that 51. And so of that nearly 66% voting against Karen Bass right now, he doesn't need to necessarily grab all of it, or even half of it, necessarily. The percentage swing that it takes for him to win, he has to get to 51%. He has to have more than she does. I think it's eminently possible. And then when you look at the governor's race, which to me is the big story of all, that you have still, at this point, with only, and again, under 60% reporting, but still, but that you have a Republican in the lead. Those two will play off each other in the general election. If you have Steve Hilton going in as the leader into the election for governor in November and Spencer Pratt in the number two spot on the mayor's race, I think there's kind of dually coattails that you can get out of that. But I think the big story to me is you have a Republican in the lead of the jungle primary for governor in California. That's pretty amazing. Certainly hasn't happened in a while. That we've seen these kind of things. So, again, I think it's the big story. Now, out of the state of New Mexico, they also had their primary yesterday. The Republican Party of New Mexico issued a statement with its interim chair, Mike Nelson, saying, "If it wasn't clear before, it is now. Republicans are going to flip New Mexico red in 154 days. Republicans all across our great state are ready to unite, organize, and work together until the general election in November. Democrats at every level of public office have mismanaged our state in almost every way imaginable. Crime, homelessness, and drug use are out of control in New Mexico. Democrats have presided over an outrageous doctor shortage in nearly every New Mexico county, and our public school systems are in terrible shape. Rather than championing policies that would make life easier for hardworking New Mexicans, Democrats use this past legislative session as an ultra-far-left virtue signal. The hardworking families of our state just want safe communities, lower taxes, and less government infringement in their lives." And so, again, they showed some strong numbers. Their gubernatorial candidate It was a two-way primary. The winner, I mean, it was like trouncing. It was like 70 points or something. I mean, so there's no question who they wanted. Lieutenant Governor, similar kind of situation. They've got strong Republicans running in all three congressional districts, and their write-in candidate won hands down on the Senate side. So, again, I mean, you could see, I've been saying it, I will continue to say it, 2026's midterms do not need to be, in fact, they absolutely should not be, the status quo where, okay, who's in the White House? Oh, it's a Republican. This is going to be the Democrats' midterm. That does not have to be the case. Because the outrage, the frustration, it's not just bubbling to the top. It's boiling over. You know, when you boil water, let it go too long, boiling something and start to boil over, that's where we are. The question is, will Republicans be sharp enough to seize on that to make a difference? Now, in California, seems like Steve Hilton is. Certainly seems like Spencer Pratt is. New Mexico, I love the state of New Mexico. Truly, I do. Our first affiliate outside of the state of Wisconsin came from Albuquerque, New Mexico. So I have a very special place in my heart for him. And certainly there's more Republicans there than people realize. But the party itself has got to have candidates that, again, they don't have to be Donald Trump. They don't have to be Spencer Pratt. But they have to have the same practical ability to be real, to be genuine, and to just go out and say it and flip the script on these people, as we've seen Spencer Pratt do. They tried to label him with the MAGA label. He turned it around. We played that ad yesterday. It made them look stupid. Well, if MAGA means I don't want drug addicts shooting up in front of our kids' schools, and we don't want people taking dumps on the sidewalk, well, okay, then I guess, and the guys say, oh, that's a dangerous philosophy. It's a beautiful way to twist it on them. And it's not that hard. It really isn't that hard. And this is, again, to the statement that Mike Nelson made. And again, I love that he made it in the statement. We got to see it in practical terms. That all they want to do in New Mexico is these far-left virtue signals. Well, all right. But then you've got to, it's not enough to say they're doing it. You've got to show them the alternative. In one of the other big states, I mean, this is not a conservative state by any stretch. Maine with the big Senate race there. What to do with Graham Plattner. We talked about it a little earlier. Senator Ed Markey. He's from Massachusetts, not far away. He was on M. Snow's Anna Cabrera Reports. And the question to him was, well, are you going to endorse him? Are you going to sit down with him? Because yesterday, Graham Plattner was heading to Capitol Hill to sit down and meet with the senators, plead his case, get them on his team. Ed Markey was kind of doing the Schultz, right? I see nothing. I know nothing. I hear nothing. And when Markey said that, Plattner's like, Schultz, my old buddy. Anyway, this is what he had to say.
1: Yeah, I don't have any plans today, but I do know that he is campaigning on health care costs, on food costs, on gasoline costs, on the impact that Trump economic policies are having upon the lives of people who live in Maine. And that is the issue which American voters, Maine voters, are going to want to have the focus on for the rest of this year. And he is putting those issues front and center for the voters to see every single day.
0: Now, this doesn't mean anything, but did you catch, like, he started that soundbite sounding relatively normal, and then he said four, and then suddenly he went into Kennedy, Massachusetts accent. It was very weird. I just caught that in that. So I have a question. Maybe you can help me out in the control room. Did someone build a wall around Maine that I'm unaware of? Can we hear all these Democrats talk like Maine is an impenetrable fortress? Well, whatever those people over there do, we don't even know. We can't even peek in. We can't get into Maine. It's locked off from the rest of the world. Like, do the senators from Maine currently, do they have their own building on Capitol Hill? If you're from a Senate or House seat, you've got to go to this building. They don't commingle with Maine. I mean, that's what it sounds like. Everyone's like, well, I mean, I don't know. You know, your house is 20 inches from the Maine border. I don't know what those people do over there. Don't you commute to Maine for your job? I don't know those people. I'd never seen them. It's so bizarre how they're like, Maine is suddenly like a leper colony. Well, I'm not sure what's happening there, but we wish him the best. do your best with that election, and maybe we can bring in some medicine after the fact. It's bizarre. Oh, and by the way, the Plattner Schultz thing is, you know, Schultz was his favorite Nazi. And just, do I have to explain that? Hogan's Heroes, people. I grew up on Hogan's Heroes. Great show. Made the Nazis look so bad. But the grand poobah of them all. There's times where, what was the show? It had the guy, he's actually from Wisconsin, Tony Shalhoub. He did a show, it was like a summer replacement show or whatever, where he played, I think he was playing a senator, and their brains get taken over by aliens. I can't think of the name of it. Brain Dead. That's what it was called, Brain Dead. This was like, I don't know, mid-2010s. Yeah, he was a senator. Raymond Red Wiedes was his character. And he's supposed to be a Republican senator, but they get all of their, basically, there's some like alien bug that literally it's like a bug, like not a virus, but it looks like a bug that like gets into your brain and it changes who you are, takes over. But as it takes over, it's like eating your brain. So it's bad. It's a bad outcome. But as I think about the way they're all acting right now when it comes to Graham Plattner, it reminds me of that show. I feel like that some bug flew into their ear and is eating away at the brainstem, where it's like, I can't comment on that. I have comments on anything. And the worst of all is, of course, Chuck Schumer. I mean, I'm pretty sure something ate his brain a long time ago. But he sounds like a robot that's in skip mode when he was talking about the question of, he was on Capitol Hill press gaggle. The reporters tried to get him to answer a simple question.
2: On Graham Plattner, are you satisfied with the explanations he's given for the controversies his campaign has faced right now? Are you concerned about what we've heard?
3: I met with Graham Plattner today. We're going to beat Susan Collins and take back the city.
2: Are you?
4: So you're saying that Dan Mills, your preferred candidate, and then rattled that she should get back in. You're standing behind Graham Plattner, he's later here.
3: We're going to beat Susan Collins and take back the Senate. Yes.
5: Does Democrats taking behind Graham Plattner, does that hurt their credibility and attacking Ken Paxton?
3: We're going to beat Susan Collins and take back the Senate. Any other subject you got? Any other subject?
0: Now, I mean, it's like, talk about monotone and just auto-repeat. Even messed it up the third time. Every time they do, they're like, look, this is the highest-ranking Jew in the Senate. Are you going to support the Nazi? You take Ed Markey and you take Chuck Schumer. I mean, look, the guy could like breed dog, you know, for dogs for dog fighting. He could murder cats. He could take off the wings of butterflies as long as he says he's going to make the country more affordable and he hates Trump. That's basically what they're, I mean, that's the bar. But Chuck Schumer's sitting here going, we are going to beat Susan Collins and we're going to take back the Senate. And he says it each time. Because they even ask him, should Janet Mills, who you first endorsed, should she come back out and run? And he just, we're going to beat Susan Collins and take back the Senate. The third time they ask him, he screws up. He goes, we're going to take back the Senate. We're going to beat Susan Collins or we're going to take back the Senate. It's like he's in a hostage video, right? Just off camera, someone's holding the gun on him. I mean, well, he's Jewish and Plattner's a Nazi, so, I mean, that may not be far off from reality, but he's like in the hostage video, he's like, I am doing well. They are treating me very nicely. Meanwhile, he's blinking Morse code with his eyes. Somebody get Janet Mills. Somebody get Janet Mills. Good thing they didn't sit down and talk over cheeseburgers. That would have been a complete mess.
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0: hi, Joe Gigante, regular Joe. Greetings to one and all. A pleasure to be with you, as always. An honor, a privilege, and a pleasure. And I appreciate you taking time out of your very busy life to be a part of the show as well. It does mean more than I can express, and I thank you for it. 888-737-1737 is the number. 888-737-1737 is the number to call or text. On the Spencer Pratt front, why might he get some of those votes, as I'm predicting, in the general? Well, listen to this guy, Gilbert Aguilar, California voter, saying, you know what? I'm looking at him right now.
1: As a Democrat, are voting for Spencer Pratt.
2: Yes, sir.
1: Why is that?
2: I do like his approach for the homelessness. As a person who used to be homeless myself, I was rendered the services that he's talking about. I was able to change my life, 10 years sober with no alcohol and stuff like that. So his approach is really good. I do think it's fair for him to go off with the runoff with Karen Bass. Yeah. This way both of them can go ahead and prove to me why they deserve my vote. So as of today, I'm doing it, yes, because I do like his approach, and I do think he deserves a fair chance.
1: Yeah.
2: But come November, it could be different.
0: Okay. Now, look, I'm going to go on a limb and say that is not your standard Republican voter there. But he's willing to look at Spencer Pratt for practical reasons, and I think that matters. And when the best you can do as Karen Bass for your defense is someone like Van Jones, that's not going to get you far.
3: In the state, you've got, you know, both at the governor's level and at the mayor's level, you've got an establishment candidate, you've got somebody to the left, you've got somebody to the right. It's because there's just a lot of discontent in the state.
4: Yeah.
3: I think Karen Bass has gotten a bad rap because of the Palisades fire. That was a fire hurricane. For the first time, our fire season and our wind season kissed, and we had a fire hurricane. We could not fly our air tankers. And so if she had been in town or not in town, you'd have the same outcome. That said, there's a lot of problems that people are upset about. If a reality TV star winds up going head-to-head with Karen Bass, given how unpopular the reality TV star president is, Donald Trump, it just gives you a sense
5: of... Trump-endorsed reality.
3: Yeah, exactly. It just gives you a sense of the level of discontent. I think Karen Bass ultimately survives, but it's a wake-up call for Democratic Party establishment in the state of California that we've got two kind of wild personality types that are probably going to drag us into into a runoff.
0: Oh, they're definitely going there, and they are, in fact, going to go that way. I think it's more than just the wake-up call he's talking about. His defense, by the way, of Karen Bass is one of their more favorite talking points, and, in fact, it's one that Spencer Pratt has defeated roundly, including in the debates, where he points out the claim they couldn't fly because of the wind is complete bunk in the Palisades area. I'm telling you, when your friend's Van Jones, good luck, Karen Bass.
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3: The Iran conflict under scrutiny again in Congress. I'm Dave Anthony, Fox News.
4: It's not just that we say they can't have a nuclear weapon. Everyone says they can't have a nuclear weapon. The Chinese say they can't have a nuclear weapon.
3: Secretary of State Marco Rubio just told a House hearing Operation Epic Fury's bombing of Iran got them to the negotiating table.
4: But hopefully we'll lead to the point where Iran will give up its enrichment ambitions, will turn over the highly enriched uranium, will stop sponsoring terrorism around the world.
3: But as the talks continue, a flare-up of fighting. The U.S. stopped an oil tanker going to Iran and bombed Iranian targets. Iran retaliated, firing missiles and drones at Bahrain, and some hit Kuwait.
5: At least one person was killed and 63 others were injured. Damage from that barrage of drones and missiles forced officials to close down one of the airport's terminals, but have since reopened it.
3: Fox's Jeff Paul in Dubai. And back to the hearing. Before Rubio spoke, Democratic Congressman Gregory Meeks was critical.
6: The Iranian regime still has its missiles, its drones, its proxies, and its nuclear material.
3: And with the Strait of Hormuz still mostly closed,
6: those who have defended and enabled this war share direct responsibility for the economic pain American families are bearing as a result.
3: Now, oil prices are up slightly today, but gas is down 3 more pennies. It's now 30 cents below the Iran conflict price spike last month. Energy Secretary Chris Wright tells Fox,
7: prices will come back down. In the long run, they'll be even lower.
3: They keep counting the ballots in California.
8: There are powerful forces aligned to darken our light.
3: That's Democrat Javier Becerra, who's currently second in the voting in the primary for governor. Republican Steve Hilton's in the lead and may face Becerra head-to-head November. Hilton tells Fox 11 in L.A.
9: It's his party and it's him. It's the Democrat political machine that's been running California and that's given us the highest cost of living in the country, the highest unemployment rate in the country.
3: There were primaries in 6 states. 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
11: Good morning. It's 10:03 at WSAU. A Wausau man who is charged with attempted homicide will have his trial scheduled for July delayed. Here's reporter Mike Leishner with more.
12: Desmond Mayo, who allegedly shot another man during a drug deal in February of 2023, has lost one of his attorneys. Michael Hughes has been representing the 32-year-old, but he's due to take over Marathon County's Branch 3 courtroom after winning election in April. That makes him ineligible to continue on the case. No future trial dates were set. The case has been scheduled for trial on at least one other occasion, only to be wiped from the calendar by new developments.
11: Milwaukee police officers have been interviewed by the FBI about the 2020 election. The two officers who were questioned are said not to be targets of the probe. It's still unclear what the FBI is trying to get out of the investigation. It focuses on 180,000 absentee ballots that were cast in 2020. The Milwaukee Common Council has also decided to hire outside lawyers to help with any election-related matters. The Brewers are up by 5.5 games in the NL Central over the Cardinals. They beat the Giants 8-3 yesterday and played from in front, thanks to a first-inning 3-run homer.
13: Bowers a drive to center. Back it goes. It is gone. A 3-run homer for Bowers.
11: Jeff Levering on Major League Baseball television, a sharp pitching performance for Kyle Harrison.
13: Got him. That's 12, matching a career high.
11: He improves to 7-1 on the season. Brewers and Giants tonight, 6:05 on WSAU. I'm Chris Conley, WSAU News.
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14: A little bit warmer weather for today, and temperatures will stay above normal over the next couple of days, even with more clouds and a couple of rain chances. Next week is when it'll warm up into the mid-80s, so well above normal. For today, mostly sunny, a little bit warmer than yesterday with a high of 82, southwest wind at 5 to 15. Tonight, increasing clouds and not as cool as the last couple of nights, down to 59, south wind around 5 to 10. Tomorrow, a little bit breezy, a mix of sun and clouds, a couple of scattered showers possible, maybe an isolated storm, a high around 80, southwest wind at 10 to 20 miles per hour. A little higher chance for some rain and a few thunderstorms on Friday with mostly cloudy skies, a little humid with a high of 81. Then Saturday, some scattered showers possible in the morning, then partly cloudy in the afternoon with a high of 83. And Sunday's looking pretty nice. Partly or mostly sunny, high 83. I'm 9 StormTrack Chief Meteorologist Justin Lowe on AM 550, FM 99.9, WSAU.
2: And the American way. Without the cape, we're the superpowers. Not even a sidekick. Heck, we don't even have fancy gadgets. This is just Joe and his trusty microphone. Made in the USA. 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
15: Oh, so good.
16: Well, hello there and welcome, Joe Giganti. Here, Regular Joe, hour number 3 of the Regular Joe Show. I can't believe we're already at hour number 3. Jill Biden out on the trail, trying to hawk her book, doing an event, not only showing up at The View, but doing a private signing event with Whoopi Goldberg, when lo and behold, somebody completely unplanned, completely spontaneous, crashes the book party. I'll share that moment with you in just a few minutes. And of course, we'd love to hear from you. 888-737-1737. 888-737-1737 is the number to call or text emails to joe@regjoeshow.com. joe@regjoeshow.com. Now, of course, overnight, we have news of renewed fighting going on between the U.S. and Iranian forces. Not a whole lot of detail on it. CENTCOM just issuing a statement saying that that it's occurring, saying U.S. forces have defended against new aggressive Iranian behavior. This includes apparently damage done to the Kuwait airport. United States Central Command said that U.S. forces have successfully defended itself against aggressive Iranian behavior encountered with self-defense strikes on Qasim Island in the Persian Gulf. The U.S. military said Iran launched several ballistic missiles towards regional neighbors in the Middle East, which all failed to hit their targets of Bahrain and Kuwait, although there's now been some reporting there's some damage to the Kuwaiti airport. American forces also shot down 3 one-way attack drones that were launched toward civilian mariners in regional waters and conducted self-defense strikes on Iranian military ground control stations on the island. CENTCOM said in a post, no U.S. personnel were harmed. CENTCOM forces remained vigilant and ready to defend against unwarranted Iranian aggression during the ongoing ceasefire. Now, look, I get they have to give the update. And I understand why they write it the way they do. But I wonder if the ceasefire, it was just, it's an illusion. The Iranians, what if they actually really respected? I mean, they continue to play their games. They continue to delay. I know the president has access to information that you and I do not. And this president has earned more of my trust than virtually any other president in recent history. That's not to say, I believe in trust but verify. And it's not just an open checkbook of trust. But I truly hope that a decision is made in the short term what we're going to do. Either there's going to be a peace deal, and I think we want a peace deal. That's the thing. The issue isn't that we don't want a peace deal. It's not that this president doesn't want a peace deal. But do they? Do the people that still remain in power, and I get there's little factions, but it's kind of, you know, that vocal minority that seemingly keeps continuing to create problems. Well, then the answer is we need to take those people out. Because there's three options. Cut and run, that's not an option. But, I mean, legally, you know, it is something could be done, but it's not an option that is a good one in any way, shape, or form. Continue to play around and have this drag out for months and months to really no good result. Because what I think is going to happen after months and months of dragging out is we're just going to go to Power Plant and Bridges Day. So, you know, if that's the inevitable, then let's just cut to the quick. And that's the third option. Sufficiently bring whatever remaining factions of leadership exist to their knees so that a deal can be done. And this, we're dealing with the rank and file everyday Iranians. I think this deal's done a long time ago. But whatever it is, and I don't pretend to know what tribe and everything else in the world, there's some far smarter people than I that understand those interactions and can speak to them more eloquently than I can. But I can go to the most basic part. Find the troublemakers, take them out, therefore they're no longer a troublemaker. And then let's move forward. Let's get it done. There's a lot. It's not unimportant. It is an important thing. And it is good that it's finally being addressed. And it has, obviously, its tentacles back to the communist Chinese, which is part of the bigger picture. I agree with all that. I just don't want to play around anymore. I don't want to waste time. We have too many things to get done that are of equal or greater importance in different areas that we need to be able to focus on. Let's just get it done. I applaud the efforts at patience and at peacekeeping and peace seeking, but that can't, it doesn't work if it is a continuous one-way play. Now, some good news to start the hour. Let's see here. I had two different pieces of good news. The first comes out of the great state of Wisconsin, of course, of where this show originates. There's a lunatic in this state, Kirk Bangstad. I mean, there's a lot of liberal lunatics. This man is certifiable. That he's not behind bars or at least committed is kind of astounding to me, but that's the case. He, of course, is the owner of the Minocqua Brewing Company, which is being propped up by liberal money people and think tanks and everything else. He also has a PAC that they pour a bunch of money into because he just wants to create trouble. He wants to turn the state of Wisconsin into a Marxist wasteland that he thinks he's going to be king of. He most recently made news when he threatened the life of President Trump after the White House Correspondents' Dinner. Oh, I'm sorry. It wasn't a threat against the president. He just wished that people could be more accurate when they shoot and try to kill the president. So read into it what you want. Post that, he tried to launch a campaign for governor. Now, of course, you have to have a certain number of signatures to make the ballot. And despite all this huffing and puffing, despite all of the millions and millions of dollars that the left has poured into this flesh bag of wind, he didn't get enough signatures. And so he failed to make the ballot. The most basic qualification that anybody wants to see you run for anything is to have enough valid signatures to be on the ballot. Now, of course, yeah, he launched late after the FBI interview. But he's the great and wonderful Kirk Bangstad. You tell him, I thought he had followers in every county in the state of Wisconsin. I thought he had his little army of people just waiting for their grand commander to say, jump, and they say, how high? He says, signatures, and they say, how many? Or they don't, because he didn't get enough. So state law requires the governor to submit 2,000 valid signatures to be approved in the ballot. He submitted 1,504 valid signatures by the June 1st deadline, according to a tally by the Wisconsin Elections Commission. Now, Bangstad said he may appeal this decision. Somebody should probably tell him if they signed in crayon, if they were those, if they're from other states, if they're members of the Democratic National Committee, that does not qualify them to write. He said in a post on Facebook that fellow Democrats would seek to challenge his signatures. Quote, the only way Kirk gets knocked out of this race is if his fellow progressive purposefully and successfully challenge the signatures he turned in to knock him out. Well, wait a minute. If they're all brothers and sisters, why would they knock him out? If he's the standard bearer of the great Marxist way, why are they knocking him out? Because sometimes there's people even too crazy for the left. But we'll see what happens. But I put into the good news that he fell short. Not just a little. I mean, 500 signatures is, it's a pretty big gap when you're talking about a 2,000. I mean, that's 25% that, you know, you're 25% short. Now, the other piece of good news, out of the state of Alabama, the United States Supreme Court handed another win to Republicans yesterday, allowing Alabama to use their new congressional maps this fall, which are said to favor the Republican Party, which may also help to decide, of course, the fate of the Congress. The justices overturned a lower court ruling that the redistricting plan approved by the legislature intentionally discriminates against black voters. In so doing, it cleared the way for a map first approved in 2023 that is likely to... 2023, by the way, is before Donald Trump was back in office. Well, I mean, it was during his actual second term, but before his official second term. Just to be clear on that, that's for all the liberals. That is likely to give Republicans a 6-1 advantage in terms of the congressional delegation. The justices in the majority wrote, At this preliminary stage, the state has shown that it is entitled to interim relief from the district court's injunction. The state has also made a strong showing of irreparable harm and that the equities in public interest favor it. We have repeatedly cautioned the lower federal courts should not, quote, alter the election rules on the eve of an election. The court's three liberal justices dissented. Now, I know you're wondering, did that include Amy Coney Barrett or John Roberts when they said the liberal? But no, in this case, they meant the three hags. So that's what it was. But very good news as we march towards the midterms. Now, just coming in literally moments ago, this is practically a rip and read, like in the old days, but breaking news out of California. After an hours-long standoff began yesterday, it came to an end early today, so yesterday, Tuesday, early today, Wednesday. After, this is from CBSNews.com, after a suspect who had barricaded himself inside a bank building in Bakersfield, California, has been shot and killed by the Federal Bureau of Investigation, this according to authorities. The incident began to unfold yesterday at 1 p.m. local time, so Pacific time, on Tuesday, when officers were dispatched through a report of a bomb threat at a Chase Bank branch in downtown Bakersfield. Police said officers arrived to find a man who had barricaded himself in the building with several community members. Some people were able to escape, police said. All the buildings in the surrounding area were then evacuated. Police responded with SWAT teams, hostage negotiators, and, of course, the bomb squad. Early Tuesday evening, Bakersfield Police Sergeant Eric Seladin said in a social media video that the suspect agreed to release one of the hostages. Quote, through our negotiations with the individual inside, we were able to negotiate the safe surrender of one of the hostages inside the building. After 9 p.m. local time, which would be Pacific, police announced an update that the suspect had agreed to release a second hostage. And then at 4:20 a.m. Pacific time, the hostage situation, quote, concluded following an officer-involved shooting, end quote, by FBI personnel. The Bakersfield Police Department said in a news release. The department said it was not involved in the use of force. Of course not. That's the way they roll. But the FBI Sacramento's office previously said on social media that it was aware of the crisis in progress and was sending assistance. The suspect was pronounced dead at the scene. No more real details on the why yet. But the good news is the threat has been neutralized.
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16: Howdy, Joe Giganti, regular Joe, 888-737-1737 is the number to call. Now, before we get into the Jill Biden sightings on The View, some other breaking news. Thank you, Glenn, one of our great Mary Band of regulars that drew my attention to this. We talked about this last week. Chief Brian O'Hara, Minneapolis, he resigned in disgrace over some improprieties in his recent past and how he handled certain things. And he was replaced with interim chief Katie Blackwell, which was jumping out of the frying pan into the fire because Katie Blackwell had her hands all kinds of dirty over her handling of St. George Floyd and Derek Chauvin in particular. She actually tried to sue an Alpha News reporter about comments she had made in her book, only to have the judge smack down Blackwell for the suit and dismiss things. Well, at the time, the mayor, Jacob Frey, said, "She's our gal. We're standing by her." Well, just give, they say in Wisconsin, give it 15 minutes if you don't like the weather. Well, in Minneapolis, if you don't like the police chief, apparently just give it a week because she's out. And there's a new interim police chief that has just been named by Mayor Frey. And he's pretty sure, he's sure that this is the right one. Now, when it came to Katie Blackwell, he said, quote, "I'm confident in her ability to provide steady leadership for the department moving forward." That was last week. Now saying that the new interim chief, Peterson, is, quote, "the right leader for this moment." Now, there's an endorsement. He's good for right now. Tomorrow it might be different. But for today, you're my man, Peter. What tells somebody they have great confidence in you? You know, last week, Blackwell, she is the right leader. But this guy is right for the moment, which is a really kind way of saying, depending on the blowback, you might be out quick, too. We'll see. But this just, again, blue leadership imploding all over the country. In a place like Minneapolis, if you're ousted because of your mishandling of the Derek Chauvin, St. George Floyd incident, that's pretty big because, you know, most people are still genuflecting over St. George Floyd there. So now Jill Biden is in, she's determined to make this book sell. I don't think anyone's going to read it. Whoopi Goldberg will pretend that she is, but she stopped by The View to chat with the ladies. And of course, they asked the hard questions like this one from Whoopi.
0: Hunter is doing so great, and he's sober. He has a beautiful child. I mean, he named his son after Bo, and Bo named his son after Hunter. So, just shows the bond.
16: Oh, it's the bond. And then ask about his daughter in Arkansas. No, I couldn't hear you. How's his daughter in Arkansas doing? Navy Joan Roberts. Remember her? Apparently, I love this. Oh, he's such a good dad. He's sober. He's bonding with his son, just forgetting all about the daughter. We won't even put up a stocking in the White House to acknowledge her. Then Sarah Haynes, she weighed in, and she wanted to press about the whole Joe Biden thing. And as you can see, Sarah was going for real journalism.
1: And he'd given so much of himself, and to see you even saying, like, "I thought he was having a medical episode. I was concerned." Was there any part of you that went into protection mode of,
16: nope,
1: like, "Joe, you can't keep doing this. Like, this is, they're taking so much from
0: but
1: you."
0: But the doctors told me he was fine. I'm not a doctor.
16: You're a moron.
0: I'm a doctor.
1: Yes, you are a doctor.
16: Well, you are. You are kind of sort of. What? Because you're not a doctor. So I'm just curious. If your kid's choking on their food or on a toy, and someone's like, "Well, they're okay." You're like, "Well, I'm not a doctor. I mean, they're turning blue. They're not breathing, but I mean, well, who am I? Above my pay grade." She's like Ketanji Brown Jackson, right? "Oh, that's above my pay grade." Then they did a book signing in a public event with Whoopi Goldberg, and it was interrupted completely spontaneously in an unplanned manner by Joe Biden and his complete security contingent. He rushed the stage to ask a question, And she joked, oh, who's got enough to ask this question? Oh, it's Joe. Because remember, he answered all the questions correctly. So did he ask the right question? The question was, who do you love the most? And Jill said, Whoopi. And then they all laughed and cheered because, Joe, you did so good and you didn't go poopy in your pants this time. Good, Joe. Now someone go take him back for his nap time.
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4: It's 10:30. Temperatures will climb to the lower 80s today. I'm Chris Conley, WSAU News. Tonight's the first of the concerts on the 400 block. They'll begin at 6 o'clock. Executive Director of Walsall Events, Brooklyn Hess, says they don't anticipate any major disruptions because of construction work at the Grand Theater. It has closed off some downtown sidewalks.
5: We are hoping to see pretty minimal impact there. We will be utilizing the same setup as always, and so the 400 block will look pretty familiar when you come down to see us.
4: Music begins at 6. Carrying coolers are welcome, and there'll also be food trucks on site. Spencer Pratt is getting closer to punching his ticket for a runoff matchup to be the next mayor of Los Angeles. He has 30.4% of the vote. He trails the incumbent mayor Karen Bass at 34.8%, but Bass will fall well short of the 51% needed to avoid a runoff. Councilwoman Nathia Raymond's chances are becoming slimmer with only 22.3% of the vote. A mystery in New York City, where police are investigating reports of people going in and out of manholes. What's going on there? Here's Fox News Radio's Nate Foy.
6: We know so far of three instances, twice in Brooklyn last Thursday night into Friday morning. The first incident back on May 5th here in Queens, when an auto repair shop owner saw three men walk into this street and pop open a manhole cover. The man tells Fox he was working late at night when he saw the three men at 2 a.m. popping open the manhole cover and temporarily stopping traffic. They climbed down, put the manhole cover back in place, and police say they stayed down there for hours.
7: I was born and raised in Astoria. I've seen a lot of stuff go down, but something like that was very strange.
6: The NYPD investigated the sewer system. They say there's no threat to the public, no arrests have been made so far, and no one has been injured.
4: NYPD says there's the possibility that the men are searching for valuables that may have fallen into the city's sewer system. Brewers and Giants tonight, a 6:05 broadcast on WSAU. The Brewers were 8-3 winners over San Francisco yesterday. Now the 9 News forecast for Central Wisconsin. Here's meteorologist Justin Lowe.
14: For this Wednesday, we'll have a few high cirrus clouds drifting through the sky. Otherwise, it'll be pretty nice. A good amount of sunshine with a high of 82. Southwest wind at 5 to 15. Tonight, the clouds will increase, lows in the upper 50s. For your Thursday, a little breezy. We'll see a mix of sun and clouds, and a couple of scattered showers could be moving through. Maybe an isolated storm. A high near 80. Southwest wind at 10 to 20. I'm 9 News meteorologist Justin Lowe on AM 550, FM 99.9, WSAU.
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0: Well, hi, Joe Giganti. Here I get the Joe, 888-737-1737. Now, honest question for the audience, because you have, many have had more life experience than I. You've seen things, you've lived through different eras. I've been watching a couple different period pieces lately that have featured men wearing ascots. I mean, just like Fred on Scooby-Doo. The whole, like, tied sideways or tucked into the shirt. Serious question. Did that ever look good? Was that, I mean, mostly I'm asking to the ladies, but did, or for, you know, whatever, the men that are like, oh, I want to look that way. Was there ever a time where you saw that and you're like, that is the look I want? Because I got to be honest, the only person I remember, other than in films and movies, who was the guy on Password? He was batting for the other team, and he always wore ascots. But I'm just, I just don't understand them. I got to be honest, I don't understand why that was ever part of men's apparel. I don't see the use of them. I mean, I guess if like you had the handkerchief that you just put over your mouth when you're out on the range riding, maybe. And was it a dad? I don't even know where it came from. But every time I've seen it used in shows, like there's a character in the one show, he looked like a Hanna-Barbera character with the ascot on. Literally. And I'm just like, why was that ever a thing? It's kind of like bell bottoms. I lived through the era of bell bottoms, never liked them, still don't like them, don't understand them. I know it's not that important. I'm just curious. 888-737-1737. Be honest. I'm just curious. Are you one of these people who's like, yes, I want to bring the ascot back? And if you do, I just ask why. All right. Now, yesterday on Capitol Hill, they, of course, do what they do, which is to, these senators, so many of them, they're not really interested in getting to facts or doing their job. As Marco Rubio points out in one of the cuts you're going to hear, they're more worried about carefully scripted questions that they can use for their next TikTok video. And he was having none of it. Here he is talking to the Senate Foreign Relations Committee yesterday about the talks that they're in with Iran.
1: Now, we are in talks. And I say talks because talks with Iran are not like talks with Switzerland. Okay? They're very different. They require the use of intermediaries, unfortunately. But there is the prospect before us, which could happen today, it could happen tomorrow, it could happen next week, that for the first time, certainly in my memory, they have agreed to negotiate aspects of their nuclear program that just a month ago, just a year ago, they were refusing to even mention, much less enter into discussions about. That is not a guarantee that ultimately it will lead to a deal that's acceptable to the Senate or acceptable to the American people. But we'll be able to engage them in a process to truly test the proposition of how far they're willing to go. Complicating that process, unfortunately, is their internal regime is somewhat fractured in the sense of it takes days to get responses from their system. We can go into more depth in your follow-up questions. But we're hopeful that something like that could happen, in which the straits would reopen. We would enter into a period of negotiations on very specific topics, delineated negotiations, in the hope of reaching an outcome that's acceptable to us. And something that they would be able to do as well.
0: So again, I think he's laying out beautifully the challenge. This is why I go back to what I said earlier, that you know you've got to make a decision. Are we really actually making headway, or is this just a continued game of how they're doing things? That's the president has to make that decision. I'm just hoping and praying that he makes it soon, because I don't want to see him played. Now, in terms of foreign policy, he took that on as well, and he said it's got to be focused on America first.
1: I just want to remind everybody, you know, our foreign policy is one that's solely focused on the national interest of the United States of America, on the defense of our country, both its military defense and our security, but also our economic security and the vibrancy of our economy, our sovereignty, and our future. We believe that America should lead the world, and I believe that we are, and we'll have a very good story to tell about that. American leadership, however, should always be on behalf of the American interests. I say this because I think over a period of time in our foreign policy, we lost focus on that. The reality of it is that our foreign policy, first and foremost, must always be what is in the national interest of the United States of America. And determining the national interest oftentimes requires us to make pragmatic decisions. sometimes in foreign policy, the choices are not between a good choice and a bad choice. It's between two less than ideal choices, and you're trying to figure out which one of these two choices is the one that is best for the United States and least harmful to our interests. And that plays out every single day.
0: And again, I think he's explaining his job. He's explaining how it has to be done. It all makes sense. But, of course, these senators, they're not so willing to listen to this. But the Secretary of State continued.
1: That said, we remain the world's sole global superpower, the most powerful country on earth. We have the largest economy. We have the most formidable and powerful military ever known to man, by the way. Our dollar remains the reserve currency of the world. Our language is used extensively throughout the world to transact all sorts of business and many of our engagements. But all of this means very little if that power is not used to protect the people who built it, the people who it is meant to protect. I also remind everybody the United States government is not a charity. We are not here to play social worker. We are here to win. We are here to win on behalf of the American people and on behalf of the national interest, to win for our country, to win for the people of America, to win for the things that are important for our future. And that's what we exist to do. The State Department exists to carry out the foreign policy of the United States, both in diplomacy and in aid, in a way that furthers the national interest and helps the American people. And it's guided every decision that's been made since January of 2025.
0: And that's when Cory Booker decided to get involved, because, you know, he's one of the big brains in the Senate.
2: And now we're begging to get back into a deal that you all trashed in the first place.
1: There's no one begging. I don't
2: clearly
1: know.
2: This is
3: Senator
2: a shame.
3: Senator Booker, your time's up. But Senator Rubio, since he's calling,
1: I do want to address
3: some of
1: these points because they go to the heart of the matter. No one's begging for anything here. The Iranians might be begging because their economy's losing hundreds of millions of dollars a day. That they are losing. Understand, Iran had street protests going on before all of this started. All of those factors, economic factors in Iran, are far worse today than they were 6 months ago when those protests were happening. They have hyperinflation. Their currency is completely devalued. They're struggling to make payroll for their government workers. Iran is in a very serious situation. And if it was up to the political class there, and I understand everybody there is sort of radical in some way, but if it was up to the people that actually like go to elections and wear the suits and you see on TV, they'd probably make a deal tomorrow. The issue they're facing is that the Supreme Leader and the IRGC Corps are a little bit more immune from those pressures until they can be convinced otherwise. And I think that's the direction that they're moving in, because the reality, I don't know where you're getting this perception that Iran is stronger. Iran has no Navy left. They've lost a substantial percentage of their defense industrial base. That Iran has lost a substantial percentage of their missile launchers. And their economy is far worse today, and I mean far worse today, than it was 6 to 9 months ago.
0: And again, these are the facts that they don't want to hear them. Jackie Rosen, she's a senator from Nevada. I know we don't hear much from her. You might not hear much from her after this little exchange. She tried to break bad. She got put in her place.
4: We were at a party with President Trump in Miami. Instead of accompanying Vice President Vance to Pakistan for negotiations.
1: What party was I at?
3: Secretary Rubio.
1: You're 100% inaccurate and 100% wrong. Here's why. Number one, the Vice President of the United States was there. And he wasn't confirmed by us, and he was elected by the American people. Okay? He is the second in line of the presidency of the United States. He was present. Mr. Witkoff is the president's envoy for negotiation for peace deals. Mr. Kushner is a private citizen that serves as an advisor on these functions. They were the team that we sent to Pakistan. I was not at a party. Where I was is next to the president. Because in the midst of those negotiations, I was in communications with them. And in fact, I think there is media reporting from that evening on how multiple occasions I went into a back room, I came back out and spoke to the president and was constantly updating him. On that evening, I spoke to Mr. Kushner and our negotiating team and Mr. Witkoff on at least 6 occasions, including twice on a secure line from the phone they had access to over there. So you don't know what you're talking about. You're just
3: Senator Rosen,
1: stuff
3: he
1: up.
3: Has the floor.
1: I know your staff wrote up this cute statement for your TikTok video, but it's not true and it's not real. That's not what happened.
0: So now if you accompany the president as part of his cabinet, you're just hanging out at parties. I mean, it was like a bender. They think during that, well, you were doing lines of coke. Oh, wait, no, that was the last White House that had coke. We never did find out whose coke that was. Maybe it's in Jill Biden's book. I mean, look, she just admitted in the book, she admits that the laptop was really Hunter's. She admits a couple things there. She admits that the diary really was Joe's daughter's diary. Now, no word on whether she backs up the claim that he would get in the shower with her when she was a teenager, which is disgusting. But so we're getting a lot of information out of it. Now, as for Jackie Rosen, maybe she should do a little more research before she tries to throw down like this. Then, of course, Chris Van Hollen, the great fatherly figure for the Maryland dad, he also wanted to weigh in with Marco Rubio.
5: The previous administration did a thorough review with the intelligence community and concluded that there was no evidence that Cuba was engaged in ongoing state sponsor of terrorism. Did you find new evidence to support that conclusion?
1: Well, first of all, let me just say that's your question, but you made this long statement of which I disagree with most of it. We won't have time to address every point that you made. So let's stick to Cuba specific, because that's the question that you asked. Cuba has sponsored terrorism and it's supported groups. For example, virtually every left-wing, radical, violent terrorist group in the Western Hemisphere has at some point relied on support from Cuba. The ELN, the FARC dissidents, including them, have been involved there. We also know, for example, that Cuba continues to host a pretty substantial collection of intelligence sites on behalf of the Chinese and the Russians. But you look at the region and you look at all of these leftist, Marxist, terrorist organizations, all of them, in many cases, got their
5: Secretary,
1: money
5: if I
1: from
5: can
1: the
5: move
1: Cubans.
5: On.
0: So, okay, the minute they hit, can I move on now? It's always Chris Van Hollen's thing. He makes absurd statements. He gets shut down. He gets proven to be the liar that he is, the gaslighter that he is. And, okay, let's move on. Because they don't really want to answer the question. They don't want these answers. They want to go out there and do their performative efforts, as the Secretary of State said, for TikTok. And he did a masterclass, and I'm not going to put up with your nonsense, and we're going to get the facts out there. And I appreciate it. Now, speaking of facts, I'm going to be corrected. Frank is on the line from Port St. Lucie. I was having a little fun on the question of ascots, and he says there is a good use for them. Now, I will say this, Frank. I meant in, just casual wear. But by all means, welcome to the show. They gave me a little hint on where you're going, and you're correct, sir. But by all means, tell me a good use of ascots.
6: Well, I would say that the only good use for the ascot would be in ceremonies. I was on honor guard police, and that's the only time I wore an ascot, and I don't believe I would ever wear one outside of that function. And I'm with you. I don't know. Unless you got like a horrible scar on your neck or something, you want to wear that to cover it up?
0: But turtlenecks.
6: Other than
0: that.
6: There you go.
0: I'd rather do the turtleneck than my turtleneck. But you know what? It's funny. I'd forgotten until I saw the note on the call, but you're right. They do use them in the honor guard, and they look very sharp, I might add, where they use them there.
6: It accents it, absolutely.
0: Yeah, so thank you for your service, by the way, and for what you did on the honor guard. I mean, again, there's so many different things that our military, I mean, obviously people think of the soldiers that go out into battle, and but yet there's so many other functions, and even the honor guard, which is a secondary thing. A lot of times people are in, they have a main service, but then they're part of the honor guard. That's such an important role that is played, having attended a number of different ceremonies in my life where the honor guard is present from different branches of the military. First of all, it's just the most beautiful display, the discipline in terms of how they can stay completely in attack with each other the entire time, and the uniforms always look great. So I appreciate it, Frank. Thank you for your service. And yeah, when it gets to the casual wear, no way. Absolutely. Thank you for the call.
6: No.
0: I appreciate it. And then I will say, I'm an equal opportunist. Rob from the basement emailed in, and he had the answer for me because I couldn't remember. Paul Lind. That's who I was trying to think of. It was Paul Lind. Now, because one of the shows I've recently been watching is Mad Men, which has the character Harry Crane. And as the show progresses, like through the 60s, they change the way they dress. Well, there's a scene where he's wearing an ascot, kind of like to the side, like the Hanna-Barbera characters, and he's wearing glasses. And I looked at him, and I'm like, and I had to look it up. It's Alex Cabot is the character from Archie Comics and Hanna-Barbera. They look like dead ringers for each other. And that's where I'm like, oh, my gosh, was that really a big thing? And actually throw Paul Lind in for good measure. And, yeah, I mean, they're practically triplets. So now Rob didn't weigh in on whether he was pro-ascot or not. I don't know. But I will just say that, and look, I appreciate the call, Frank. I mean, Frank's honest. He goes, yeah, for the military uniforms, I think we can all agree. Casual wear, yeah, I mean, I'd rather do a turtleneck in July. That's all I'm saying.
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18: If you see an officer under attack, follow these steps. Call 911. Ask the officer if you can assist. If the officer accepts, do whatever you can to safely help. If the officer declines, then start filming.
19: Sometimes he yells. It's because he cares. Mark Levin.
20: Thank goodness we have the commander-in-chief who we have, the president who we have. Because he sees the Iranian regime for the enemy that it is. He sees the danger that it poses. This president has taken them on. Now we have an opportunity to really think.

0: Oh, no, it is bum cream. I thought it was, I wasn't sure if burner bum, but anyway, good question. It'd be a good investment. Steve, it works. And I had to look up what an ascot was. It originated in Britain. Say no more. All right. So Dr. Oz was yesterday's guest speaker for the White House press briefing in with Caroline Leavitt out on maternity leave. He spoke to the Obamacare abuses that they've uncovered.
1: Let's talk about Obamacare. Let's take a step back. 2015, 16, 17, 18, 2020, there were 9 million people on Obamacare. 9 million. Today, it's more than 20 million. Like, what happened? What happened was we completely took the guardrails off. And I know this because I'm working in the agency that actually was told to take the guardrails off. And because there wasn't an earnest desire to keep track of whether you're appropriately on it or not, but more importantly, just get the number to where we all feel good about ourselves, we had massive increases of people joining the program. We believe that 35%, roughly, of the people that are using the Affordable Care Act, Obamacare exchanges, because they've never used the program once, they've never never filed a claim, may not be legit.
0: Now, remember, this man is a cardiac thoracic surgeon. He is a accredited medical doctor. So he didn't just talk about the abuses, but he was asked for sound medical advice, and he rose to the occasion.
2: Do you have any medical advice for the Americans out there that are suffering from a very serious ailment called Trump derangement syndrome?
1: I am concerned about folks who have focused their entire life energy on dislike of the president. It's disheartening to see people lost in that way, but, you know, it's treating stupid is really hard.
0: So it's true. Now, I think there is something to be done. It's called serious mental help. That's what they need. Star 988. Now, as for you and I, we know how to avoid Trump derangement syndrome. We orient ourselves each and every day to the true, the good, and the beautiful, and then we commit to live life boldly. See you tomorrow, everybody.
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18: A trio of cabinet members on Capitol Hill. Lisa Brady, Fox News. It's the second day in a row for Secretary of State Marco Rubio as Democrats question the president's Iran strategy.
19: Yes or no? Did you warn President Trump
9: The president was fully Iran war began, that this conflict would

0: drive up cost on gas, food, travel.
1: Rubio telling New York Congressman Gregory Meeks.
2: The president and the full administration was aware that there would be consequences to action, but the consequences of Iran having a nuclear weapon were worse.
1: Rubio also defending the latest U.S. strikes on Iran as defensive, saying Iran targets commercial ships in the Strait of Hormuz, faces U.S. retaliation on drones and launchers, and then fires on regional targets.
3: And overnight, Iran attacked Kuwait and Bahrain with missiles and drones. At least one person was killed and more than 60 wounded.
1: Fox's Trey Yingst in Tel Aviv, there was significant damage to Kuwait's international airport.
3: CENTCOM released a statement saying that an additional wave of Iranian drones attempting to attack U.S. forces in Kuwait failed to impact intended targets tonight.
1: President Trump still offering reassurance on efforts to make a deal with Iran while also admitting frustration with Israel's prime minister at times, confirming to the New York Post's Pod Force One podcast he did tell Bibi Netanyahu he's crazy during a call Monday.
4: He said they do work well together, though, that they are both wartime leaders.
5: I wouldn't say angry. I was a little bit perturbed at his constantly fighting with Lebanon. You know, at some point they said, Bibi, we got to stop this.
4: Iranian officials have made it clear they will not work to reach a deal if fighting in Lebanon continues. President Trump said if they reach a deal, that's fine. And if not, they can, quote, do it the other way.
1: Fox's Jessica Rosenthal. Meantime, the U.S. Treasury chief facing questions about the economy on Capitol Hill, where the Homeland Security Secretary is spending a second day facing pushback on ICE operations. 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
6: So many people are living every day with pain that they just think they're stuck with it. 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
8: Good morning. It's 11:03. The Markley, Van Camp, and Robin show is coming up. An undocumented Sheboygan Falls woman is out of ICE custody and has returned home. Here's more from reporter Ted Allen.
9: Mark Christopher is an immigration attorney for Elvira Benitez Suarez. He tells Fox 6 Milwaukee she's going through the years-long process of obtaining a green card.
10: While she's going through this process, is it right to detain her? Somebody who's been here for 35 years, has no criminal record, works in the community, has four children, permanent resident husband.
9: Benitez Suarez was detained during a routine immigration check last March and held at an ICE facility in Kentucky until being released a week ago on a $1,500 bond. At the Milwaukee County Courthouse Monday, Christopher said his client's case remains under appeal after a judge granted her permanent resident status.
8: There's a trial in Juneau County for a man accused of killing his estranged wife. Here's reporter Robin Colbert with that.
11: Prosecutors say 44-year-old Zachary Rausch of Kleiman killed his wife, Crystal, 2 years ago and then used drain cleaner in an attempt to get rid of her body. The couple had been going through a divorce. Crystal was last seen on a surveillance camera at a fast food restaurant in Oconomowoc with her husband in June of 2024. Prosecutors say one of Crystal's teeth was found in a burn pit on the couple's property, plus her blood was found in his vehicle, which he drove and abandoned in Adams County. They also say Zachary made suspicious online searches around the time of Crystal's disappearance and used her debit card to buy the drain cleaner that he used to get rid of her body.
8: The White House has not yet confirmed the time or place of Donald Trump's visit to Wisconsin. We know it will be in Chippewa County on Friday, a meeting with farmers to talk about lower input costs and opening new markets. Chris Conley, WSAU News.
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12: A little bit warmer weather for today, and temperatures will stay above normal over the next couple of days, even with more clouds and a couple of rain chances. Next week is when it'll warm up into the mid-80s, so well above normal. For today, mostly sunny, a little bit warmer than yesterday with a high of 82, southwest wind at 5 to 15. Tonight, increasing clouds and not as cool as the last couple of nights, down to 59, south wind around 5 to 10. Tomorrow, a little bit breezy, a mix of sun and clouds, couple of scattered showers possible, maybe an isolated storm, a high around 80, southwest wind at 10 to 20 miles per hour. A little higher chance for some rain and a few thunderstorms on Friday with mostly cloudy skies, a little humid with a high of 81. Then Saturday, some scattered showers possible in the morning, then partly cloudy in the afternoon with a high of 83. And Sunday's looking pretty nice, partly or mostly sunny, high 83. I'm 9 StormTrack Chief Meteorologist Justin Lowe on AM 550, FM 99.9, WSAU.
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6: All right, let's do it. The Markley, Van Camp, and Robbins Show. Jamie Markley, David Van Camp out this week. There's Scott Robbins.
17: Yo, man.
6: Quite a night in California.
17: Well, it was, wasn't it? I'll tell you what, and I did not stay up for the whole thing, because you're not going to really find out the official totals for, what is it, a month or something? 2 months?
6: Who knows?
17: I mean, it's ridiculous.
6: It is ridiculous.
17: You can't, I mean, did they do anything right? I mean, no kidding. Gosh dang.
6: Yeah, but for our friends in California, it's sad the way that state is run.
17: And I'm sorry about that, but that's uncalled for. That's ridiculous. You can't tabulate all the votes and declare a winner.
6: Well, there are other states.
17: Hours.
6: Like that.
17: I understand that. I understand. I'm using California as an example now, but still.
6: But it looks like Steve Hilton.
17: Which is good news, yes.
6: For governor, he's going to have a real shot. And Spencer Pratt is going to have a real shot at being mayor of L.A.
17: I didn't know this until today, but 75%. Of people who live in Los Angeles either identify or are registered Democrat. 75%. That's a hill you got to climb.
6: Yes.
17: And again, they vote D. They don't care who it is.
6: No.
17: They just do it. And there's a lot of reasons for that, of course, because you've got all of Hollyweird out there, mm-hmm. right? And they're all liberals because they're guilty of the money they earn because they don't think they've earned it.
6: Psychiatric
17: day, but I believe a lot of them are like that. They feel guilty for having what they have. But at any rate, that's all they hear. It is over and over and over again. It just churns for liberals, progressives, communists. They love them all.
6: Well, that reminds me of something I heard, and this was a clip from NBC News. Garrett Hake, I think.
17: Yes, like, Garrett Hake.
6: We call him Hack. but he had an interesting take on the L.A. race.
17: Oh, okay.
18: Something that's driven me crazy about this race. When you look at the numbers, already right now, a majority of Los Angelinos are saying they want to fire Karen Bass. Mm. 50% of the voters that are up right now say they want somebody other than the incumbent to be the mayor. So the Spencer Pratt thing, to me, isn't even really about Spencer Pratt. It's a vote sink for people who are fed up with the way that city's been run or fed up with the fire response. And if this were any other city outside of California where you'd had normal primaries, Karen Bass with those numbers would be toast.
6: I think you're missing it, too, though.
17: You are missing it.
6: With Spencer Pratt.
17: Yes. He checks the box on all the things you just mentioned.
6: He brought common sense to the conversation. Yeah.
17: But he also brought up like the fire, like the crime, like the homelessness. He brought all that up.
6: All of it.
17: Yeah.
6: And that people have been frustrated about for a long time.
17: And again, the question is simple. Are you tired of this stuff? Are you tired of living like this? If you are, then let's make a change. And you know what? In the course of my term, if it doesn't work out, throw me out.
6: Yes.
17: Yeah. Be done with me.
6: But it was also on NBC, Kornacki, that does all the crunching of numbers.
17: Yes.
6: And this is the thing, and people saw this last night and were thinking, the fix is in, again.
19: Remember, the final piece of the puzzle that we won't know tonight, right, is the late arriving vote by mail. And we're talking about probably like a third of the vote in Los Angeles. We're probably not going to be getting until tomorrow and maybe days to come after tomorrow. The mail can still come in. After Election Day. And there's indications, and there's certainly a ton of precedent here, that late arriving vote by mail is going to be significantly more Democratic friendly than all of the other vote. Meaning that would be good news for Bass.
20: Right.
19: That would be good news for Rahman, if she's going to come out of tonight behind Pratt, it's a huge if, but if she's going to come out of tonight behind Pratt, well, it's not a huge if at this point, she would then have an opportunity if she's close enough to catch him with that. But that is a 25,000 vote pad there. 8 percentage points that Pratt has managed to build.
6: Yeah. Dude, if it ends up being not Pratt, people are going to be upset, and rightfully so.
17: Well, I don't know what kind of attorneys he has hired for his campaign, but they all need to be there when those votes are counted and tabulated.
6: Oh, yeah.
17: You need to have something, someone there.
6: Well, it sounded from him last night, he's already almost declaring, like, yeah, it's going to be me and Bass.
17: He did.
6: Yeah.
17: Yeah.
6: No doubt.
14: Do you see an uphill battle in the next 5 months?
15: Absolutely not. I think the next 5 months, I'm going to have time to build out this team to show everybody the level of Democratic supporters that I have behind me, the heavy hitters that are in this room that are all behind me. And I think this idea that I don't represent Democrats and Republicans and independents, anyone that's just a Los Angeles citizen that wants basic quality of life, I'll be able to show that in 5 months. Right now, the media likes to say, oh, he's this. I'm not that. I'm an Angelino who said enough is enough, and I had to step up. I didn't know I'd be here tonight, but this is obviously God's plan, and I'm going to go all the way, and I'm going to show everybody that I'm their mayor.
6: Okay.
17: Yeah, I mean, he's got a great message.
6: He does.
17: He's got a great message.
6: He's done well. And the online stuff with the AI ads.
17: Yes.
6: Been hilarious.
17: And totally effective. They're shared everywhere. I mean, he got so much traction out of that. And he's running a good campaign. The message is clear. We understand what he says. Immediately, we get it.
6: Plain spoken.
17: Yes.
6: And you don't want to take away from Steve Hilton.
17: No.
6: Who could be the governor.
17: I was very surprised of that, yeah.
6: Yeah, he wants to bring back the old California dream.
16: Majority of Californians want change. That's what this is about, restoring that California dream. As I said earlier, a good job where you make enough to raise your family in a home of your own, in a safe neighborhood where your kids have a chance to go to a good school so they can have a better life.
20: White privilege!
17: Yeah, exactly. Yeah. Exactly.
6: Everybody wants that. You know? It's a good message. Okay, more on that later.
17: I want him to call his opponent a wanker, though.
6: That'd be good.
20: Well, he's a wanker.
6: Or a tosser.
17: A tosser, yeah.
6: Yeah, tosser.
17: Yeah, come on, man.
6: Trey Yanks, Fox, reporting on Iran. What's the latest? It is kind of this odd thing where it sounds like, well, the ceasefire is on edge because there's been strikes both ways. Well, it seems like it'd be blown up, but not really. Yeah. And here's Trey Yanks.
3: And overnight, Iran attacked Kuwait and Bahrain with drones and missiles. At least one person was killed and more than 60 wounded, in addition to significant damage caused to the international airport in Kuwait. Now, CENTCOM released a statement saying that an additional wave of Iranian drones attempting to attack U.S. forces in Kuwait failed to impact intended targets tonight. U.S. Central Command Air Defenses successfully downed multiple drones and ensured no American personnel or assets were harmed. The Iranian attacks were in response to U.S. strikes that targeted Keshem Island in the Persian Gulf, according to the IRGC. CENTCOM confirmed striking an Iranian military ground control station on the island and described the targeting as defensive in nature.
6: See, if it's defensive, then the ceasefire is still on. You got it? It's odd to a lot of people.
17: No, because they're launching rockets at each other.
6: Yes.
17: Yeah.
6: It's like, you know, you got a fight with somebody, say, in school.
17: Yeah.
6: You're like, truce, all right? And then, boom, you pop him right in the mouth.
17: Right.
6: And he pops you back.
17: Yeah.
6: The truce is in jeopardy.
17: Well, it's
6: really?
17: Yeah, it's no longer.
6: Seems like you're still jabbing. Yeah. Whatever. He goes on. Here you go.
3: Before that, U.S. forces also disabled an unladen oil tanker that was attempting to sail toward an Iranian port on the Persian Gulf by firing a Hellfire missile into the ship's engine room.
6: Well.
3: The vessel had received multiple warnings over a 24-hour period. The exchange of fire comes as U.S. Secretary of State Marco Rubio was on Capitol Hill Tuesday, indicating that talks with Iran continued toward a deal and that Iran's Supreme Leader Mojtaba Khamenei is involved. President Trump said in an interview with the New York Post he would be open to meeting the new leader of Iran.
6: Okay.
17: I hate that stuff.
6: You hate what stuff?
17: Oh, why are you doing that?
6: I think he's trying to be authentic.
17: It hit Bahrain, not Bahrain.
6: Okay,
17: I don't understand. I don't know why people... why do they do that? Is there
6: Trey
17: a reason
6: Yanks
17: behind
6: putting
17: that?
6: Himself in harm's way, and he's trying to be authentic. Bahrain?
17: Yeah.
6: And here, like, you're sitting in your air-conditioned perch.
17: Yeah, white guy sitting in my air-conditioned perch.
6: Saying, could you just say Bahrain instead of Bahrain?
17: Well, what do you have to do with that? I just don't understand. What, is there a rule somewhere?
6: Maybe.
17: Is there some broadcast school or journalism program?
6: Well, when David's back next week, he'll tell you from his news background.
17: But David did it, and I don't hear him going, ah,
6: We'll do that every once in a while with a Spanish name.
17: Yeah, I know, just to make me nuts, but yeah.
6: Doesn't it sound like the new Ayatollah Khomeini? He's alive.
17: Who knows?
6: If he is, that means you lost the bet. And you owe
17: me.
6: Are
17: we ever going to be able to settle that bet? I don't think so. If the guy's probably been stone cold dead for weeks now, we wouldn't know.
6: Here's Rubio.
20: Are you confident he's still alive, by the way?
21: Yeah, I think there's indications that, in fact, we've not heard from him publicly. We haven't seen him publicly. And I would imagine, given what's happened to multiple leaders in that system, being very public is probably not something that's recommended for them internally. But that said, I think there are indications out there that he is increasingly engaging at some level, although all of his communications have been in writing and through intermediaries.
6: So that's not the proof you want for the bet?
17: No.
6: Basically.
17: Anybody can do that and say they're him.
6: Okay. All right.
17: I don't think they want to take the L on that, and I think they'll just continue on.
6: Okay.
17: With he who's did they say disfigured or?
6: Oh, yeah.
17: Was that the word they used?
6: Well, and all the report, and then he's gay.
17: Yeah.
6: And then he was disfigured. Part of his lips were blown off.
17: Yes.
6: Things like that. We don't know. Yes. We haven't seen any
17: pictures.
6: They
17: did say his lips were blown off?
6: I've heard that report.
17: Oh, wow.
6: Yeah. Yeah, he had to have all sorts of reconstructive
17: surgery. Yeah.
6: Yeah, things like that. All right, so we'll keep an eye on that. Because you're at 95 right now. This will put you into...
17: Right. Well, I may still be right. But if he went through all that plastic surgery and stuff, I mean...
6: Yeah.
17: He'd probably walk out of the hospital and look like Jeff Goldblum when he comes out or something.
6: What do you have against Jeff Goldblum?
17: Nothing. It's just the first name that popped into my head.
6: Oh, got it. Yeah, you look disfigured, sir. Man, oh, man.
17: No, I say he will after reconstruction.
6: Oh, I gotcha.
17: Then he'll pass for Jeff Goldblum.
6: Okay. Health news. Dr. Oz. You know, he was talking about all sorts of fraud yesterday.
17: Yes, he was.
6: Big press conference. And then he was asked about the health condition. I don't know if you're...
22: Do you have any medical advice for the Americans out there that are suffering from a very serious ailment called Trump derangement syndrome?
23: I am concerned about folks who have focused their entire life energy on dislike of the president. It's disheartening to see people lost in that way, but, you know, it's treating stupid is really hard.
6: Yeah.
17: Yeah. Well, not much you can do with that.
6: No, there's not.
17: It's ingrained. It's the so far past being treated or reasoned with. You can't.
6: Yeah. You can only hope to contain it, is what you're saying?
17: Well, pretty much. Yeah. I mean,
6: I don't know if you can contain it with somebody like that hack, Chris Murphy.
17: No, you can't. He's way, way past it.
6: Yeah,
24: I spent my entire day worrying about Donald Trump. He is an existential threat to our democracy. He's a big deal. He's the cause of lots of our problems.
6: Got it.
17: See, well,
23: treating stupid is really hard.
17: Right, and how do you deal with that? How do you go, hey, Chris, can we have a conversation? We can't.
6: No.
17: There's no way.
6: No, I don't think you are.
17: Past it. He turned into a sign person.
6: Did Trump really tell Netanyahu he's bleeping crazy? I think we have confirmation. We'll get to that and the five stories we're watching today straight ahead.

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0: Markley, Van Camp, and Robin show. Jamie Markley, David Van Camp out this week. There's Scott Robbins, and now the five stories we're watching today.
1: 1, 2, 3, 4, 5.
0: All right, story number 5. Don't know if you heard about this. In Florida, the state has targeted the teen takeover organizers.
2: Good. Yeah, good.
0: Yes.
2: Go after them.
0: Attorney General says the state is no longer treating violent teen takeovers as harmless gatherings that simply got out of hand. The latest one was Clearwater Beach. It was an absolute mess. Says they're developing plans to investigate and prosecute those responsible for planning, coordinating, and inciting the disturbances. And a lot of people are saying, good.
2: Yeah, because somebody is organizing this thing.
0: Yeah, I mean,
2: or groups of people are organizing this thing somehow.
0: On social media,
2: yeah.
0: Everything else. Story 2, in the UK. Man, thousands of people took to the streets following the sentencing of Vikram Digwa, 23-year-old Sikh man who was convicted of murdering Henry Nowak, an 18-year-old white university student. If you're unfamiliar with that story, he was stabbed multiple times, including a fatal wound to the chest. Court later determined that Digwa lied to police about what happened, falsely claiming that Nowak had attacked him and knocked off his turban. And so, if you've seen like the footage, Nowak, who is telling officers, "I can't breathe, I've been stabbed." And they're looking at him for a hate crime. And he ends up dying. Oh, yeah. I think it was just sentenced. Yeah. And people are taken to the street. They've pretty much had enough.
2: Well, good. I mean, you got to do that.
0: Agreed.
2: It's out of control.
0: Yes. Story number 3 in New York. The story is basically Democrats keep redefining reality. New York Democrats have advanced legislation that would replace traditional terms like mother, father, and paternity throughout portions of state family law. So under the proposal, mother would become gestating parent.
2: Oh, man.
0: Father would become parent. Paternity would become parentage. It is just...
2: insanity.
0: It is insanity.
2: They change the words.
0: Yes.
2: Constantly.
0: Yes, of course.
2: Again, things that had meaning that don't have meaning anymore because you change the word.
0: Correct.
2: Yeah, this is perfect.
0: Story number 2. It was Outsiders Night in California with Steve Hilton and Spencer Pratt with a real shot to be a governor and a mayor of Los Angeles. I'll be keeping an eye on that throughout the day. And then story 1 with Iran tensions rising again. And then the question, did Trump call Netanyahu bleeping crazy?
2: I believe he did.
0: We now have confirmation on that.
2: Oh, he did, in fact.
3: Now, Axios reported that...
0: This is Miranda Devine, by the way.
2: Oh, okay.
3: Now, Axios reported that you had a phone call with Bibi Netanyahu, the Prime Minister of Israel, in which you were angry with him. You said, "Are you effing crazy? What are you effing doing? I helped you stay out of jail." Is that true? Did you speak to him in those terms?
4: I did. I wouldn't say angry. I was a little bit perturbed at his constantly fighting with Lebanon.
0: Well, time out for a second. So, yeah, I did. I wasn't angry. Perturbed.
2: Perturbed.
0: So I wonder, what do you call him if you're really angry? Goes beyond. Anyway, go ahead.
4: You know, at some point I said, "Bibi, we got to stop this. We got to stop it." But I have a very good relationship. We've done well together. He always says, "We could never have done it," but everybody knows that we could have never done it without the United States. But I've worked very well together. I like Bibi a lot.
0: Yeah, we work great. But every once in a while, I got to get him in line and tell him, you know,
2: knock this Lebanon thing off, man.
0: Yeah,
2: yeah.
0: I can't help it too, man. You hear different people make statements, and whatever that statement might be, and there's like a song that comes to your head, or a line from a movie, something like that. When I saw that, I'm like, oh my gosh, he's like channeling Axl Rose to Bibi Netanyahu.
4: Yeah, I'm crazy.
2: Trump should have said, and to quote my friend Axl Rose.
0: Yeah.
4: Yeah, I'm crazy.
2: That's exactly what I said, Bibi.
0: Yes.
2: Yes.
0: Now stop it. By the way, that would be the acoustic version of your crazy, not to be confused with the electric. Right, yeah. I don't think we had the edit on that one.
2: So okay, let's not do that then.
0: Can we do a little bit more, though?
2: No, don't, because it's going to slip out. Is Andres
0: you got to risk it for the biscuit.
2: Is Andres ready to hit the button? I don't know.
0: I don't want to stress you out. Okay. It's fine.
2: Yeah, don't do it.
0: You know what I think sometimes?
4: Yeah, okay.
0: This is the Markley Van Camp and Robin show.
2: The acoustic version is much more passion behind it.
0: Well, what would you say the biggest story of the day is, Mr.
2: Oh, gosh,
0: Robbins?
2: The one everybody's talking about is that primary last night in California.
0: Yeah.
2: That's a big one because of Spencer Pratt and Steve Hilton.
0: You know, the thing is, I don't know how you can deny this. Democratic voters are basically saying, your policies are terrible. It doesn't work.
2: No.
0: We need something different. And I know they've been trained and brainwashed. Oh, my gosh, if we vote anybody else... Spencer Pratt is a fascist. No, he's not.
2: Right.
0: But maybe some common sense is somehow getting through, which would be
2: I haven't heard he's really a racist
0: yet. Oh, just wait. Oh, I got a clip you got to hear.
2: All right, okay.
0: Wild. Straight ahead right here.

0: morning. It's 11:30. I'm Chris Conley, WSAU News. There are still some key races to be decided. Six states held primaries yesterday. We're watching California, where the races for governor and Los Angeles mayor are still up in the air. Democrats Javier Becerra and Tom Steyer, along with Republican Steve Hilton, are vying for two spots on November's ballot in for the general election. Meanwhile, TV reality star Spencer Pratt is close to securing a runoff against incumbent Los Angeles Mayor Karen Bass. Bass failed to get 51% of the vote to avoid that runoff. A former state patrol lieutenant accused of possessing child pornography will go on trial this fall. Michael Klingenberg of Edgar will face a three-day trial starting on October 4th. Investigators found more than 120 images on a cloud drive, including some that showed children as young as 4 years old. Investigators were tipped through the National Center for Missing and Exploited Children. He now faces 10 felony counts, each carrying a maximum sentence of 25 years in prison. A new locomotive that honors Donald Trump is rolling down America's railways. Its first assignment is carrying rocket parts for NASA's next mission to the moon.
1: Union Pacific's newest commemorative locomotive, number 4547, is making its first freight run hauling components for NASA's Artemis III mission. Departing from Utah, the train is carrying solid rocket booster segments to Kennedy Space Center in Florida. Painted white with giant American flags flowing across its sides, the locomotive is the third in Union Pacific's presidential series, following engines honoring Abraham Lincoln and George H.W. Bush. Named for Trump as the nation's 45th and 47th president, it's also part of the railroad's tribute to America's 250th birthday. Matt Murphy, Fox News.
0: Brewers baseball tonight, 6:05 against the Giants. The Brewers have already won the first two of the series and are on a three-game winning streak. The Brewers were 8-3 winners yesterday. 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Here's meteorologist Justin Lowe.
2: In the weather for today, we'll have mostly sunny skies, a little bit warmer than yesterday with highs in the low 80s, southwesterly wind around 5 to 15. For tonight, we'll see more clouds rolling in, and it's not going to be quite as cool as the last couple of nights, a low of 59. And then for your Thursday, it'll be a bit breezy. We'll see some patchy sun at times, and also a chance for a couple of scattered showers, maybe an isolated storm, high near 80, southwest wind at 10 to 20. I'm 9 News meteorologist Justin Lowe on AM 550, FM 99.9, WSAU.
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0: All right.
1: The Markley Van Camp and Robbins Show. I'm Jamie Markley, the Gen Xer. The millennial, David Van Camp, is on a well-deserved vacation. There's the sexy boomer, Scott Robbins.
2: Yo, man.
1: Okay, you were saying, well, I haven't heard anybody called Spencer Pratt racist yet.
2: I haven't yet.
1: And I said, oh, dude, I got a clip you got to hear. And it has nothing to do with Spencer Pratt.
2: Oh, okay.
1: It has to do with the UFC fights on the White House lawn.
2: Oh, yeah.
1: Coming up June 14th.
2: By the way, that's another thing Trump said he was going to do early on.
1: Yeah.
2: He's been talking about this for months.
1: Well, you know what that is. That's trying to bring back slavery.
2: What is?
1: Having the UFC fights on the White House lawn.
2: Trying to bring back slavery?
1: Yes.
2: Okay, I don't track on that one.
1: Well, that's why we're bringing in Al Sharpton.
2: Oh, God.
1: And okay. Eddie Glaude.
2: Everything is...
1: Okay. Dude, when you are a race hustler, you have to turn everything into...
2: Yeah, that's true. That's your product,
1: racism.
2: Right? Yeah, you got to sell the product.
1: Yes. Yes. And here's Al trying to do that.
3: Trump and others are trying to bring us back to an America that we struggle to get out of. So there is a connection of why that they're having these fights on the White House lawn, the UFO and all, the UFO, whatever they call it, UFC.
1: The UFOs are coming. No, the UFC, Al. Anyway, go ahead.
3: And all that. Because they're trying to go back to that when, you know, they'd watch people have these fights for the slave masters and they'd be entertained by that. They're literally going back to that.
2: Oh, my God. Who is buying this nonsense?
1: I don't know.
2: Who is buying that?
1: The dumb people that watch PMS now. Oh, yeah.
2: Railing, trying to keep any sort of relevance alive.
1: Yeah.
2: That's terrible. That's just absolutely terrible.
1: I mean, is he trying to say that most of the fighters are black?
2: I guess.
1: There are a lot of white and Hispanic fighters.
2: Lots of them, yes. Athletics doesn't see race, okay? It just doesn't. If you can play, if you can do whatever, they don't care. Nobody cares.
1: No. No.
2: Golly, that is audacious. It really is. Man.
1: Yeah.
2: I'm offended by that.
1: Come on. Don't be that person.
2: No, but I'm telling you, that's offensive. What he just said is offensive.
1: Yes.
2: I mean, he's a lunatic and nobody should take
1: him
2: seriously.
1: It's comical in a way.
2: But it's just like, really? Slave masters? And this is what you're talking UFC fighting now?
1: What is wrong with you? Yourself as an idiot.
2: You're just an idiot.
1: Yeah.
2: Yeah. Dim-witted idiot.
1: You know, probably there are... When you think about sports journalists...
2: Of course, yeah. Oh, yeah.
1: Someone will probably pick up on that and write how racist it is in some sort of way.
2: Oh, they'll pick up. Sure they will. Yeah.
1: Because whenever they have different fighters...
2: bare-knuckled fights from the 1800s
1: right.
2: or whatever, yeah.
1: Well, Dana White, he is very much encouraging a lot of those fighters. Hey, you speak your mind. I don't care.
2: Right.
1: So I think he knows it's good for the brand. Because you have then personalities, like Sean Strickland. You know, everyone, he's Islamophobic.
2: Right.
1: He got rattled with that, and then they asked him the question. You remember that last press conference? Andres had to do all the editing.
2: Oh, gosh, that's right. Poor Andres.
1: But yeah, he noticed something, which actually this would lead us into the next story. But this was Sean Strickland not long ago, and he won that fight, by the way.
2: Yes.
4: We live in a world right now where we're being, like, forced to conform to ideologies and beliefs that don't fit America. Like, even, look at these Somali communities that come and just defraud the government. We are being forced right now, as someone who built the Western world, who is a beacon of hope and freedom, like, the rest of the world models themselves off America, and we're being forced to import these third world motherfuckers that have really no right or beliefs or identity as America, and they don't come and they don't merge. They're not a melting pot. They don't come and say, you know what, man, I love freedom of speech. Draw any picture of Muhammad you want. Like, they don't do that. They come here and they actively try to change their country to our country. They try to change it to their country that they left that sucks. And it's just a damn shame that we have the liberals that keep promoting that idea.
1: Yeah, I think a lot of conservatives agree with that.
2: Yeah. Yeah.
1: Because it's welcoming to everybody.
2: Mm-hmm.
1: If you believe in the same ideals. But if you don't, why are you coming here to change it?
4: If you want to go have Sharia law and you want to go cover up your wife and put her on a towel and a blanket, go back to your country. We're not doing the America. And every proud Americans, white, black, Mexican, brown, you guys have to speak up because these people are actively against everything we stand for as Americans.
0: Has anyone you ever trust or respected strongly suggested you cool down the rhetoric and there might be more opportunity, especially if you're a champion?
4: I don't. If Nike wants to come, give me a Nike. You want to come, give me a logo as you go use little Chinese kids and make shoes like major companies. You don't want to sponsor me? Go yourself. You're actually a problem, dude. Your DEI initiatives. Like, dude, I don't need to be a rich man. I'm good. I can retire right now. I don't. What, an extra $1 million? Well, I don't give a. Keep your money, you corporate scumbags.
1: It was a tour de force.
2: Wow!
1: He was about freedom. You know, that's what he's talking about.
2: And again, I mean, if you alter your viewpoint at all, that's the thing. The far left progressives, mm-hmm. communists, that currently are the loudest voices, the squeakiest wheels, right?
1: Yeah.
2: There's no reason with you can't reason with them, and it doesn't matter whatever Donald Trump does. If Donald Trump's favorite color was green, green would be fascist.
1: Well, the other thing is it doesn't matter in so many different ways when you say, you know, all ideas should be treated equally. No, they shouldn't. Some ideas are terrible ideas, and they've been proven as such. And that's why the country was built. But that brings us to. Yeah. The other story, which is wild, in New Jersey, where you got a guy with ties to Al-Qaeda that could be their next congressperson.
2: Yes.
1: Well, David's not here for an actual news report, so we go to Eric Shaw from Fox. Listen to this.
5: He could be the next Democrat in Congress from New Jersey, but you know his link to one of the country's most notorious radical Islamic terrorist leaders, well, that continues to shadow his candidacy. Dr. Adam Hamowy, a plastic surgeon and U.S. Army veteran, won the Democratic primary in the Garden State's 12th district last night.
1: Wow.
5: But you know he's got a controversial past.
1: Yeah.
5: He admitted that in the 1990s, he associated with the infamous blind sheikh, Omar Abdelrahman, who was convicted of terrorism.
1: Oh, yeah, earlier in the show, if you missed it, you were, I think it was Bahrain.
2: Yeah.
1: That was Trey Yinks, and you ripped on that. You're really going to go after Eric Shaw. There's a lot going on here.
5: Who was convicted of terrorism and seditious conspiracy in 1996. Prosecutors said it was Rahman who led the jihadi terrorist cell of Islamic militants, who in November of 1990 assassinated extremist Rabbi Meir Kahana as he spoke at a Manhattan hotel. Then 3 years later, in 1993, the sheikh and his cell bombed the World Trade Center to try and bring it down. But that attack killed 6 people, injured more than 1,000. And 2 years later, the sheikh and his terrorist cell plotted to blow up New York City landmarks. Rahman was sentenced to life in prison and died behind bars 9 years ago. Turns out that Hamowy testified at the blind sheikh's terrorist trial defense witness. According to published report transcripts, while on the stand, he admitted to translating a fax for the cleric in 1993, listening to his speeches in area mosque, and helping him during a press conference. But during the campaign, Hamowy dismissed any wrongdoing.
1: Oh, no, that's all behind me. Okay.
2: Again, it's unreal to me that this is even a possibility.
1: 25-year anniversary of 9/11 will be this year.
2: Yeah.
1: And that's what you're looking at in Jersey. That is, I don't think anybody saw that coming, even 10 years ago.
2: And you have already, it's already just a distant memory or completely forgotten.
1: Oh, yeah.
2: It's so.
1: There's a whole generation of people now that are voters.
2: Don't know anything about it or heard about it. Maybe.
1: Or seem to care.
2: Yeah.
1: Yeah. It's kind of wild.
2: It's probably our fault. They blame, you know, America for it. Yeah.
1: Oh, well, a lot of those people do.
2: That's what I mean. Yeah.
1: Yeah.
2: I mean, it's all twisted up now.
1: Yeah. Or whoever, they had every right. Yeah. All right. It's that time. We do it a couple of times a day. Go around the table. May not be the biggest story out there, but it caught your attention. Scotty, what's your story today?
2: Well, what do you know about this? Out of Detroit, two scientists at a U.S. government lab were charged with smuggling vials of deactivated Mpox virus, otherwise known as monkeypox, into the country from Africa, and then lied about it during interviews with investigators. This was at a Michigan airport. A criminal complaint was unsealed in federal court in Detroit against Vincent Munster, who is the chief of virus ecology section at Rocky Mountain Laboratories in Hamilton, Montana, and also another guy named Claude Q, who works with him. They were stopped at the Detroit Metropolitan Airport in January. We're just not finding out about this. After a flight from Paris and 9 days in the Republic of Congo. An outbreak was the mpox disease that had been linked to more than 2,000 people dying in the Congo. And by the way, that's a vast region. It's in Africa. But tests subsequently revealed that Munster and Kui were traveling with vials of deactivated mpox. Now, deactivated means it's not active, right? When you say deactivated. But it's used for research.
1: Gee, what could go wrong?
2: Right, exactly. And then they lied about it.
1: Yes.
2: They lied about it.
1: Yeah, they did.
2: So, at any rate, that's they're going to go to trial in Missoula, Montana, coming up here.
1: Okay. All right.
2: We'll follow that story. I love those kind of stories, right?
1: You know, I'll do something a little bit lighter, but,
2: okay, yeah,
1: but just so goofy for my story. I happen to see this today. The website Ultimate Classic Rock.
2: Oh, yeah. I look at that all the time.
1: Yeah.
2: Yeah.
1: Okay, with that title, it should be something that is really well thought out. It should be a good product.
2: Yeah, Ultimate Classic Rock. Yeah.
1: Yeah, but a couple of guys that started the whole thing came from a bunch of left-leaning music publications.
2: Oh, no. See, that ruins it for everybody.
1: Well, that's why so many of the lists that they put out are such garbage.
2: Yep, agreed.
1: To wit, they have a list out now. The top 100 rock albums of the 80s. Okay. Now, number one, you say Back in Black, AC/DC. Sure,
2: okay.
1: I get it.
2: Good one.
1: You would never guess number two in 100 years.
2: These are rock albums.
1: Rock albums.
2: I'm trying to think of who would be the critical darling at that time.
1: You won't even get that.
2: Ramones something?
1: No, they were done by then.
2: Okay, I don't know.
1: Disintegration by The Cure, just ahead of Appetite for Destruction from Guns N' Roses.
2: Cure is a, well...
1: Okay, people should be fired.
2: Rock album.
1: You should never be able to call that ultimate classic rock. How about ultimate dip? I can't say it.
2: Yeah, right, I don't know.
1: Are you joking?
2: Was that the album with that metal rocker? Tuesdays I'm in Love or whatever that was.
1: Friday I'm in Love. I don't know if it was that one or not, probably.
2: Yeah.
1: Oh, my goodness.
2: I played that song.
1: Hey, you know, there's so many great albums in the 80s. Yeah, Van Halen 1984.
2: Yeah, you forget about some of them.
1: No, not as good as Graceland from Paul Simon.
2: Yeah, see, that doesn't belong in the rock category either.
1: Well, how about Remain in Light from Talking Heads? And that's the kind of list it is.
2: Yeah, well.
1: Okay.
2: That's unfortunate.
1: Oh, yes, it is.
2: They should do just Rock Dog's top 100 list.
1: Well,
2: sometime.
1: No, you just, if you're going to do rock albums, that's fine.
2: Make it rock.
1: But The Cure?
2: And Paul Simon?
1: Joy Division at 18? Come on, man. You suck. You should quit your job. All right. Nimrod's in the news. You don't bring a kid along for a robbery. That's coming up.
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0: The Markley Van Camp and Robin Show. You know, if you're not getting a good night's sleep, maybe you've tried the different things. A lot of people do this. Okay, no more caffeine late in the day. No blue light, you know, at least an hour before bed, that sort of stuff, and you're still not sleeping good.
1: Right.
0: Maybe it is your mattress. When's the last time you replaced your mattress? Have you ever had a luxury mattress? And maybe you haven't because you're like, I can't afford it. I'd love it. 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Made right here in the good old U.S. of A. And that was the idea. A luxury mattress with all of the tech at a...
1: I'm one of these guys that overheat at night. It just is awful. The Ghost Bed that I have now...
0: Are you saying you don't overheat during the day?
1: I do overheat during the day, but I like to cool off during the night.
0: Yeah.
1: But I can't because I'm sweating until I got my Ghost Bed. 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And that's a true story right there. 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
0: News update. Headline right now at Fox. Spencer Pratt surges to runoff in L.A. mayor's race after angry voters send message to Karen Bass.
1: You know, and again, even if it didn't turn out this way, mm-hmm. the job he did pointing towards her and mm-hmm. all the issues going on in L.A.,

0: to get to the runoff.
1: You wonder, okay, what is the final tally going to be?
0: Yeah, I know.
1: With a 25,000 vote lead, but the mail-ins are coming. We'll wait and see. All right, we got to get to Nimrod. Here we go.
2: When the going gets tough.
3: Damn it, this is too hard.
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3: I love the poorly educated.
1: All right. Nimrod's in the News. Maybe you've experienced Bring Your Kid to Work Day.
0: I have.
1: Pleasant experience for a lot of people.
0: Yeah, it was good.
1: This wasn't even this guy's kid. It was his girlfriend's kid.
0: Oh.
1: Yeah. Brought her to a burglary. This is in Pennsylvania. 41-year-old James Harkless DeChellis arrested after he broke into an office building. And he brought his girlfriend's 11-year-old daughter with him.
0: Oh, boy.
1: Cop showed up. He was in an equipment room where he had instructed the girl, hey, hold the flashlight for me, while he cut some copper wiring.
0: Holy smokes.
1: Yeah, he was stealing it, too. Of course, resell it later. James was charged with burglary and corruption of minors, among other things. The girl wasn't charged.
0: Good.
1: Though they're probably working with her family to find an appropriate guardian to be with.
0: Yeah.
1: And again, how often does this happen?
0: The girl was quoted as saying, you're not my dad.
1: You're coming with me anyway. It's like the mom's boyfriend.
0: It
1: breaks bad.
0: What a mess.
1: So many different times. Yes. So there he is, James Harkless DeChellis. Nimrod in the News.

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7: Head of Homeland Security defending ICE, Lisa Brady, Fox News. As Secretary Mark Wayne Mullen spends a second day on Capitol Hill.
8: We enforce the law. And because they're doing so, it's racism.
7: Facing Democrat-led criticism over the treatment of immigrants.
9: The cruelty runs to the top of DHS, weaponizing the immigration system for your president and this administration's racist grievances.
7: New Jersey Congresswoman LaMonica McIver has been indicted on federal charges accused of assaulting officers last year outside a detention center in Newark where recent protests have turned into violent confrontations.
8: I have no problem with people peacefully protesting. I believe in our First Amendment. Peacefully. Delaney Hall, I've had officers bit, hit, scratched. We had one get threatened that they were going to kill him and his family. That's peaceful.
7: Mullen also denies mistreatment of detainees. Secretary of State Marco Rubio also spending a

0: Second day on the Hill for hearings on the State Department budget, focusing heavily on Iran after a ceasefire was tested again overnight. Rubio says that starts with Iran attacking a commercial ship.
1: The U.S. will respond to that attack by shooting down those drones that are trying to sink a commercial civilian vessel illegally and unlawfully. At that point, the Iranians will respond to that by targeting some facility in the region in retribution.
0: This time, Iran attacking sites in Bahrain and Kuwait, where drones killed one person, wounding dozens at the main airport. This year's first tropical storm has formed, Amanda, far out in the Pacific with no watches or warnings posted.
2: Forecasters at NOAA predict a strong El Nino will likely create more Pacific cyclones this summer while keeping the number potentially lower in the Atlantic.
0: Fox's Evan Brown. Amanda is about 1,500 miles out from the tip of Mexico's Baja California Peninsula. 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
5: Good afternoon, 12:03 at WSAU. A former State Patrol lieutenant from Edgar accused of possessing child pornography is now scheduled for trial. Michael Cronenberg will face a three-day trial starting on October 14th. Investigators were tipped through the National Center for Exploited and Missing Children. They found more than 100 images on his cloud drive, some showing children as young as 4 years old. A man accused of attempted homicide will not go to trial in January. He has to find a new lawyer. Desmond Mayo's defense lawyer was elected as a judge in Branch 3. Michael Hughes won the election to Branch 3 back in August. His next court appearance is a scheduling conference on July 13th. Summer concerts return to the 400 block in Wausau today. The cover band The Now performs beginning at 6 o'clock. Carry-ins are welcome. Food trucks are on site. It's also Midwest Communications Night, so stop by and say hi. The 9 News forecast for Central Wisconsin, sunny today, low 80s. Clouds increasing tonight with lows in the mid to upper 50s. I'm Chris Conley on Central Wisconsin's only local news station, WSAU.
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6: Kane doesn't buy Jill Biden's claim that she thought President Biden had a stroke during his debate with President Trump.
10: If she truly believed that he was having a stroke, she would have sought medical attention. This is a lie. It's a flat-out lie. Every bit of it is a lie. She didn't have that legitimate concern for her husband because she had seen this before. Yeah. She has seen it since. Every word coming out of her mouth is an absolute lie. We saw it. Now, it varies. The shuffle walk. We'd seen him do the shuffle walk. The stammer. The trailing off sentences. These were things that we had seen. I will agree. That might have been the worst we'd ever seen that night. That could have been the worst version of Joe, but we had seen elements of that version along the way. And the only reason that we haven't seen those versions since is he's been virtually out of the spotlight since. So what she is doing is lying.
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17: The Markley, Van Camp, and Robbins Show. Jamie Markley, David Van Camp, he's out this week. Back next week. There's Scott Robbins.
18: Yes, sir.
17: So, Scott Bessent, one in the administration that's on Capitol Hill today, facing tough questioning. One question coming from Ron Wyden of Oregon.
18: Oh, gosh.
17: And it's a little back and forth. And you know, with Scott Bessent, usually when he goes to one of these things, you're going to have a couple of clips to play because he's going to give it right back.
18: Yep.
17: Well, Bessent starts talking about Wyden's son and his ties to Jeffrey Epstein.
18: Oh, boy.
17: Oh, buddy.
18: Oh, boy.
17: And it gets spicy, yes.
19: And I do want, I had hoped to keep this in terms of the economy. Senator Wyden has mendaciously slandered the Treasury building in an attempt to cover up his son having an investment meeting with Jeffrey Epstein. Ooh. To ask for funding. Thank you.
17: Oh.
20: Mr. Chairman?
21: Yes.
20: Let's be clear here. Nobody is interested in the ramblings of a capo in the most corrupt regime in American history. We want to get some facts about this deal. That's what we're here for. Thank you.
21: Well, thank you, and I will ask my questions first today.
19: And we would like to hear what Adam Wyden and Jeffrey Epstein talked about. Your son's largest investment position was Rick's Cabaret. So did your son and Jeffrey Epstein talk about pole dancing as he begged him for money using your limited credibility?
18: Oh!
21: Should I just proceed? I'm going to proceed with my questions.
18: Let's just move right over that. Oh, your limited credibility, too. That just... Dang.
17: Finish him.
18: Flame on. Wow, he's a smoldering heap of ash after that.
17: Dude.
18: Man, oh man.
17: That is something.
18: Damn, he went scorched earth.
17: Oh, yeah.
18: Wow.
17: Well, looking forward to hearing more from that today.
18: You know, and the thing about it is, I don't know much about the guy. Secondly, didn't know he even had a son. Thirdly, I certainly didn't know he was involved with Epstein.
17: Well, that was the thing. Probably plenty of people knew those other things, but as far as the meeting with Epstein and asking for money?
18: Yeah.
17: Well, yeah, how about that?
22: Shut up!
18: Was that, by the way, was it some sort of club? Strip club or something?
17: Rick's Cabaret. That was the biggest investment.
18: To the cabaret, old chum.
17: Wow.
18: Golly.
17: Okay.
18: Wow, is that smoking?
17: Yeah. So, of course, there's a lot of other stories going on.
18: It's almost like Bessent lays in the weeds, too. You know what I mean?
17: Oh, yeah.
18: I mean, he's just waiting for his moment, and he got it.
17: Like, if you would have just kept this.
18: Yeah.
17: Talking about the budgetary stuff, that's fine, but then you did this.
18: Yeah, he's good. He's really good.
17: Well, and that's kind of taken after Trump. You hit him, he's going to hit you back harder.
18: Yeah.
17: So that's usually, the MO there.
18: If you want to stick your toes in the water, then be prepared.
17: Yeah, you can do it.
18: Because it's coming.
17: Yeah. Wow. Of course, other political stories. Graham Plattner in Maine.
18: Yeah.
17: Democrats freaking out. Oh, my gosh, we were favored to win the Senate. Now we might not, largely because of this. But as far as Chuck Schumer goes, he's riding it out, man.
18: You made the statement.
13: I met with Graham Plattler today. We're going to beat Susan Collins and take back the Senate.
14: You're standing behind Graham Plattler, to be clear here?
13: We're going to beat Susan Collins and take back the Senate.
14: You have not said if you're still endorsing Graham Plattner. Are you still supporting Graham Plattner?
13: As I said, I endorsed Graham Plattner. We're going to take back, we're going to beat Susan Collins and take back the Senate.
3: Well, if that's the deal, why can't you say, yeah, I'm still supporting him and so I endorse him?
18: You lose wiggle room that way.
3: Exactly.
18: Yeah, and that's what he's doing. I mean, how can you, I don't know how they can stand there and do this with this guy.
3: Everybody's got the same talking voice, I mean, it seems like.
18: I realize behind closed doors now they're talking about replacing him somehow.
3: Right. Yeah.
18: That they're going to strong arm it. And, you know, the Democrats
3: are
18: used to...
3: Bring Mills back in because she's still on the ballot, Janet Mills.
18: The Democrats are used to just planting someone in there without anybody voting for them.
3: Yeah.
18: They're good at that.
3: And then they just, you know, they give the marching orders to other people. You got to go out and support this person.
18: But I don't know. I mean, based on all of the howling and screeching and the sign people and everything else that accuse the Democrats of what Graham Plattner is, it's amazing they just stand by him. That's so hypocritical.
3: Well,
18: I mean, if anybody's a Nazi, it's this guy.
3: Well, they didn't seem to have that big a problem with the Nazi tattoo.
18: No, none at all.
3: It's come out of this latest revelation that has to do with the sexting scandal.
18: Sexual abuse of women? Nothing. Crickets. What? Just playful. Back and forth.
3: Whatever.
18: Yeah.
3: But that's it. And this is what I wonder. Because you talk to different people that are supposedly in the know. And people you would trust that have been right many, many times before. That have said they have so much more oppo research on this guy, on Plattner. They're saving the best.
18: Well, but it is,
3: like the worst of the worst has not even come out yet.
18: Yeah, it is dribs and drabs, I agree, yes.
3: Democrats have to know that.
18: Well, that's why I think when Hakeem was yapping about it the other day, it was like, well, you know, I'm going to meet with him. We're going to talk about this. And also, what's his name?
3: Right.
18: Abba Fakawal.
3: Yeah, Cory Booker.
18: Cory Booker, thank you. I just know him as Abba Fakawal. That's his nickname.
15: We're focused on important things. The economy.
16: I will be talking to Graham about this. I'm very concerned.
3: Right.
18: Mm-hmm.
3: But that's the thing. And I've heard other people have this conversation. It is odd that it's this cheating thing that may do him in.
18: Isn't that something?
3: With the Democrats.
18: Yeah.
3: I don't believe that's what it is because they know more's coming. But they're saying this is very problematic.
18: Well, you know, you elected this guy. You ran him because he said all the right things. You know, he was going to be the one to bring down Trump and blah, blah, blah.
3: Well, it was because he finally looks like a regular guy. He has that appearance.
18: Yeah.
3: They're like, oh, my gosh, we've lost men. We've lost, you know,
18: Oyster
3: the working
18: farmer.
3: Class.
18: Yeah.
3: This is the guy.
18: Yep. They got
3: maybe not.
18: They got a man problem, and they know that.
3: Oh, 100%.
18: So let's go find some guy with tats. And
3: because they don't understand dudes. They don't understand regular dudes. They just don't.
18: No. And the dudes that are in that party are not the dudes that you and I know.
3: No. No. No, not just regular working class people, that's for sure.
18: They're the ones that they don't run the household.
3: Yeah. Well, I mean, I think, honestly, that's why they thought Biden would be the guy in 2020. That's why everybody got around him. They didn't want Bernie. They knew, socialist, you can't win. Maybe they would change their mind about sandwiches
18: now. I think they would
3: now.
18: Yeah.
3: Probably. But Jill Biden's still out on that book tour. And you're like, you know, why? You know, do they need the money? According to Mark Halperin, they need the money.
18: Really?
3: Yes.
18: No kidding.
3: So they're broke, basically.
23: I don't think they really need the money, you know.
24: They need the money, Kevin.
25: They need
24: the money.
25: They need
24: Kevin,
25: the money.
3: Yeah, this was on Halperin's, you know, morning meeting show, the 2A or whatever.
24: They have huge money issues. They've got mouths to feed and grandkids and money. Hunter's not making
26: it's the
24: money
26: family
24: anymore.
26: Business.
24: Oh, my goodness. They need the money.
3: Like Hunter's way in debt, like millions.
18: Well, he's hapless.
3: Oh,
18: I mean,
3: yeah.
18: You know, he's just a degenerate.
3: But without Joe being around or a book or whatever, no one's paying $500,000 for those crappy paintings from Hunter Biden.
18: And Joe can't go out on the speaking tour.
3: Well, no.
18: Because he can't speak. Do you see him wander out there with Jill on stage?
3: No.
18: Who do you love the most?
3: Where was that at?
18: That was just recent. I don't know. He wandered through, he was in the crowd and just kind of wandered towards the stage.
3: Well, you know, after that debate,
18: yeah,
17: You know, it was there. Well, no, there was no medical exam after that. Jill's changed the story. There was a medical exam, she says now.
18: What? No, no, she didn't say that.
17: She did.
18: She said there wasn't, though, right?
17: No, she said there was.
18: Oh, my God.
17: When she, I think she was on The View.
18: Okay, okay.
17: Either The View or MS Cow or whatever.
0: Joe knew that this was not a good performance. I mean, as we walked off the stage.
17: She tells that part of the story
0: he
17: again.
0: He whispered to me, Jill, you know, I really, I'll put it nicely, screwed up, didn't I? Mm-hmm. And I said, yeah, Joe, you did. And so he knew. And then we got off the stage and, you know, I went to get my stuff. He was checked out by the doctors. They said he's fine.
17: He was checked out by the doctors. Well, that's fresh.
18: Did the doctors watch his performance? Did they not see that? He's not fine.
17: No, he was not fine, for crying out loud. And she said that before. That she, he said, I really bleeped up, right? Yeah, you did. But then when she gave that performance at the next appearance where she's like, you did so good. You answered all the questions.
18: Right, like a kindergarten
17: you knew
18: teacher.
17: The yeah. facts.
18: Mm-hmm.
17: She said, well, I had to build him up. Well, if you felt like you had to build him up, when he comes off stage and says, I really bleeped up, didn't I? It wasn't that bad. You're always your worst critic. Okay, it wasn't as bad as you thought it was. You got a lot of good stuff in there. That's what you would say to build him up. You wouldn't say, yeah, you bleeped up.
18: No.
17: None of her story makes any sense at all.
18: And it keeps changing, too. So,
17: of course.
18: Yeah. And yeah. I'm gonna look at the book sales on this thing, too, to see if it, in fact, is a viable product.
17: Well, they'll see how much it's just spiked.
18: Well, again, they always buy billions of copies themselves.
17: A lot of times. By the way, she thinks Joe would have beat Trump if he would have stayed in the race.
18: I wish he would have.
1: But does he believe to this day that he would have defeated Donald Trump in that election?
0: I believe he would have beat Donald Trump in that election.
17: Okay.
18: Why do you think that?
17: I think that's just something you got to say.
18: Yeah, I guess. I mean, the follow-up would be, and what makes you think that would happen? I don't...
17: Yeah.
18: Okay.
17: Something else that came out. Apparently, at some funeral, Joe saw Nancy Pelosi and talked to her.
18: At some funeral?
17: Yeah. I didn't catch whose funeral it was. This was something recent. And
18: okay, hang on. Joe and Nancy are at the same funeral.
17: Correct.
18: Okay.
17: And he sees her there.
18: And he sees Nancy there.
17: Yeah, and he goes and talks to her.
18: Okay.
17: And they sort of had it out, but they decided to be friends, according to Jill.
18: Okay.
17: Okay.
18: He did say, wonder what he said.
17: That's what I want to know. Like, you shanked me. You're the one that did it. When she tried to say she wasn't, she was the one that...
18: Who died where they would both be there, too?
17: Maybe it's out there. I just heard part of that in the interview.
18: Interesting.
17: But then I heard this clip of Nancy Pelosi was on this podcast, and Hillary Clinton also on the podcast.
18: Okay.
17: And she is still talking about how much she cares for the children, so does Hillary. And it's almost funny to me because, well, Hillary says it's allergies. She can't talk because she's having a coughing fit.
18: Okay.
17: Figure you. And is it something when you do get old that you repeat the same thing three times? Is that what happens? Because this is Pelosi. Listen to this.
2: And you know that nobody has done more for our children, our children, our children than Hillary Clinton, Hillary Clinton, Hillary Clinton.
17: How was that?
2: So for me, it was just so... I'm so sorry. I'm coughing. I have terrible allergies.
17: God. I knew that would crack you up.
18: From the Eating Oatmeal and Applesauce podcast. Two old ladies. Oh my gosh.
17: There's no one that finds that funnier than Scott Robbins. Well, Scott Robbins. Scott Robbins. What is that?
18: I don't. Unless you, if you say it three times.
17: Yeah, I guess. What is it, genie appear or something? The anti-aging genie show up?
18: Michael Keaton shows up.
17: Who knows, man? Okay. All right.
18: Beetlejuice, Beetlejuice, Beetlejuice.
17: Run in the U.S., trade strikes again, and the five stories we're watching today. Straight ahead.

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0: The Markley Van Camp and Robin Show. Jamie Markley, David Van Camp on vacation. There's Scott Robbins, and now the five stories we're watching today.
1: One, two, three, four, five.
0: Story five. Crazy. Suspect in the hours-long bomb threat and hostage situation in Bakersfield, California. That suspect is dead following an officer-involved shooting.
2: Bank robbery.
0: Yes.
2: With hostages. That's so...
0: Dog Day Afternoon 1975.
2: Kind of like that, yeah.
0: With Pacino.
2: Yeah, weird.
0: Yeah.
2: Okay, all right.
0: Be more details coming out on that. Jeez. Story four, Florida. The state has targeted the teen takeover organizers. Trying to get to the bottom of these things. If you haven't seen any of the videos, it's a group of teens that take over an entire area, mm-hmm. and there's mayhem that follows. Sometimes shootings, it's looting, who knows?
2: Yeah.
0: It happened at Clearwater Beach the other day. It's happened in Miami and Tampa, and, well, and across the country, too. State prosecutors are developing plans to investigate and prosecute those responsible for planning, coordinating, and inciting the disturbances.
2: Wow.
0: I'm wondering if other states are going to follow suit.
2: I hope so. Nip it in the bud right now.
0: In New York, Democrats keep redefining reality. They have advanced legislation that would replace traditional terms like mother, father, and paternity throughout portions of state family law. So under the proposal, mother would become gestating parent. Father would be just parent, and paternity would become parentage. Supporters say it is more inclusive this way, Scott.
2: Oh, shut up. Just...
0: How about just stick to reality?
2: Just I'm not playing your stupid reindeer games, okay?
0: Story number two, United States and Iran, tensions rising again.
2: Hmm.
0: Ceasefire apparently still there, except strikes back and forth.
2: Well, that's not a ceasefire then, is it? By definition.
0: Yes, yeah. But we say ours were defensive.
2: Doesn't count?
0: Well, I guess basically you're saying if we wanted to hit you, and really blow up the ceasefire, yeah, you're going to feel a lot more than that.
2: Yeah,
0: I think is what they're getting
2: wow.
0: at there. And then story one, it was Outsiders Night in California with Steve Hilton and Spencer Pratt making the most noise.
2: Yeah, good.
0: Or Steve Hilton has a shot at being the governor of California, and Spencer Pratt honestly has a shot at being the mayor of Los Angeles. And a lot of people did not think that was even possible. Those are the five stories that we're watching today. There's another one that I happen to see. There was a big talk about the ICE facility in New Jersey, right? Mm-hmm. And the word was, the whole conditions there are awful. And there's been a hunger strike, and some people want their sort of ethnic food. And they're not going to eat until they get it.
2: Yeah, like they're at a hotel or a restaurant or what?
0: Well, and there's worms in the food. They're saying stuff like that.
2: It's protein.
0: So... Well, Tom Holman showed up and said, I'll eat with everybody.
2: Uh-huh.
0: And he did. Like, the food's fine. But the one thing that they noticed was that snack sales inside have more than doubled since this hunger strike. So they're saying, well, I'm not eating that food, but I want the honey buns and everything out of the machine. That's not exactly a hunger strike. That's just...
2: Well, you can't blame them. Honey buns are delicious.
0: This is the Markley Van Camp and Robin Show. So there you go.
2: Love honey buns.
0: That's not a hunger strike.
2: No.
0: What, honey buns and Snickers bars, they don't count?
2: Last hunger strike I was on, those...
0: Yeah.
2: Yeah. My hunger strike lasted about 4 hours. I caved.
0: It's like your intermittent fast lasts longer than this freaking hunger strike, right. You losers.
2: Right.
0: It's hilarious.
2: I know they had vending machines in there.
0: No, honestly, I didn't either until I saw the story.
2: That's weird. Yeah.
0: Yeah, I thought that was actually pretty comical. Okay, there's much more to get to. Oh, dude, you see the video of the drunk guys in L.A. after the election last night? We got to get to that audio. Love it coming up.

0: 12:30, good afternoon. Going to the lower 80s today. I'm Chris Conley, WSAU News. The U.S. and Iran have traded more strikes overnight amid conflicting reports about whether or not negotiations have broken off. From Dubai, here's Fox News Radio's Jeff Paul.
1: Those overnight strikes that happened here in the Gulf, by far one of the most severe escalations that we have seen in the region in several weeks. Kuwait once again coming under fire for a third time in about a week's time from both Iranian ballistic missiles and drones that seemingly were aimed at the country's airport and other civilian infrastructure. Now, according to Kuwaiti officials, at least one person was killed and 63 others were injured. Damage from that barrage of drones and missiles forced officials to close down one of the airport's terminals, but have since reopened it.
0: Donald Trump confirms that he told Israel's Prime Minister Benjamin Netanyahu he was crazy and that he'd be in prison if it wasn't for him. Comes after Axios reported a tense phone call between Trump and Netanyahu over the fighting in Lebanon. Donald Trump says he is perturbed that Israel's incursions into Lebanon make a peace deal with Iran more difficult. A former State Patrol lieutenant from Edgar is charged with possessing child pornography, whose trial is now scheduled for October. He is Michael Klinenberg, and he'll face a three-day trial October 14th, 15th, and 16th. Investigators say they found more than 120 images on a cloud drive, some of them picturing children as young as age 4. 135 Ridgeland Farms dogs are ready to leave Wisconsin. The Big Dog Ranch Rescue in Florida said they've purchased another group of puppies and will soon take them to a Florida sanctuary. The Dane County Humane Society says it will help care and replace the rest of the dogs, getting them ready for an adoptive home. Ridgeland Farms has agreed to stop selling dogs bred for biomedical research at the beginning of next month. Brewers and Giants, 6:05 at WSAU. The Brewers were 8-3 winners yesterday. They're 5.5 games ahead in the NL Central over the St. Louis Cardinals. Now, our 9 News forecast for Central Wisconsin. Sunny this afternoon to the lower 80s. Clouds will be on the increase tonight, upper 50s. During the day Thursday, turning breezy with a mix of sun and clouds. Thursday afternoon, we'll have some scattered showers and maybe an isolated storm, 80. For Friday, mostly cloudy and more humid. Widespread storms late in the day Friday with temperatures in the lower 80s. Weather updates anytime at WSAU.com/weather. 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
1: Jerry Siegel and Joe Shuster both wrote for their high school magazine. 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
1: Jerry was a writer. One of his science fiction stories was published in the school magazine at Glenville High School in Cleveland. Joe drew three illustrations in pen and ink that appeared alongside the story of a homeless man who volunteered for an experiment and suddenly had superhuman strength. A faculty advisor suggested that the backstory of the character should become more interesting, so it was rewritten. The character would be from a doomed foreign planet. His parents would send him on a rocket ship to Earth, where he would be discovered and raised by his adoptive parents in Kansas. Jerry Siegel turned the character into a vigilante crime fighter. Joe Shuster drew him in a cape with an S on his chest. Superman. Introduced in Action Comics number 1, published on this day, June 3rd, 1938. And on this day, remember, the best ideas take shape when working together. I'm Chris Conley.

0: The Markley, Van Camp, and Robbins Show. Jamie Markley, David Van Camp on vacation. There's Scott Robbins.
1: Yep.
0: So last night, NBC, they're doing like a live hit from Los Angeles with different voters. Mm-hmm. Because Spencer Pratt had a really good night. So over 30%. I know there's still mail-in votes they're going to be counting into July or whatever.
1: He's got a 25,000 vote lead right now.
0: Yes.
1: Over that crazy lady.
0: Yeah.
1: That was in third.
0: And then there's the crazy lady in first. That's first. Bass.
1: Yeah.
0: The mayor.
1: Less crazy than third, I think.
0: Agreed.
1: But wow.
0: Yeah.
1: That's a low bar, man.
0: So you got the woman out there. She's doing the interview. And these guys are just telling the truth about what Spencer Pratt's about. But they got drinks. The one dude, he got his long hair, and he's just, you know, spewing forth and his buddy, and they're trying to keep control of the entire situation. It's just
2: speaking out against communism and socialism, and it is a real big problem in our cities, especially in LA where it's turned to crap. It's not an accident. They're doing it by design. Karen Bass wants to destroy our city, and it's nice to see someone like Spencer Pratt.
3: I can simplify it because those buzzwords are like they melt the brains of like left, you know, leaning people. So let's just say it this way. He doesn't want you a human feces to be a part of your life.
4: Yeah.
3: He doesn't want homeless children outside.
4: Totally.
3: Oh, you didn't like that. You ran away.
0: She's trying to get away from him now. It's like, oh, they don't want him. They don't want him on here.
3: We appreciate you.
5: We've talked a lot about the homeless. Thank you.
3: All right. I don't appreciate you, ma'am.
6: I got it. Thank you for navigating that so well.
7: I just want to shout out June Cutter, the chief of staff of Spencer. She's incredible.
5: Thank you. Okay, Hallie, all I will say is that clearly they're taking a few shots. They're feeling good out here.
6: The margaritas are flowing there at Don Antonio's. Perhaps. I don't know for sure. Really suspicious. Liz, thank you.
0: There you go.
1: Poor Liz. She drew the short straw on election night.
0: Yeah, you got to go out there.
1: You got to go out there and talk to drugs.
0: It's just part of the job.
1: Of course.
0: Okay.
1: But those guys were making sense considering they were hammered.
0: Exactly.
1: Yeah.
0: All right, so I'm going to give you the choice, Scotty.
1: Yeah.
0: All right. You either got to be that reporter and you're going to go talk to drunk people on the street, right, in a situation like that. Or you're like Marco Rubio and you got to go face a bunch of questions from Congress critters.
1: No, I'm taking the drunk people every day.
0: I don't blame you there.
1: I can relate.
0: There you go.
1: I was that guy.
0: Well, a couple to play for you from today. First Lady, Representative Jacobs, she's a Democrat. And this is something about the election in 2020. Shoes, something. And Rubio's about had enough.
8: Last question for you. Mr. Secretary, who won the 2020 presidential election?
9: I'm not here to answer a question. We're talking about 2020. This is a foreign affairs committee.
8: Okay, great. You can't answer the question, even though we all know that President Biden won.
9: Because the Secretary of State, I do not participate in domestic political
8: issues. This is not about domestic political issues.
9: Oh,
8: this is about our democracy.
9: You're asking me to opine, just like I don't do campaign
8: it
9: rallies.
8: It seems like
9: I don't
8: you...
9: Because as Secretary of State, we're not supposed to. That's been the long tradition of the department. And you should know that if you've been on this committee for any period of time.
8: Mr. Secretary, it seems like you have an issue admitting facts. You can't say that the president lost the 2020 election, just like you won't admit
0: still
8: President
0: on that,
8: Trump
0: man.
8: Is losing this reckless war of choice, and just like you couldn't admit that the shoes the president bought you were too big. You clearly don't know what winning means, and not because the facts are unclear to you, it's
0: the
8: because
0: shoes.
8: Telling your truth would cost
0: Rubio's
8: you
0: confused.
8: Your job, and the American people are entitled to a Secretary of State who tells
0: I'll
8: them
0: talk
8: the
0: to
8: truth
0: the
8: even
0: people
8: when the president doesn't
0: week.
8: Want to
0: Day.
8: Hear. And my constituents, our service members, deserve better. Mr. Chairman, I yield back.
9: I don't know what shoes she's talking about. What is she talking about?
10: Representative Burchett, you're recognized.
11: Thank you, Mr. Chairman. If you'd like to answer any of that.
9: Yeah, I don't know about the shoes. I mean, he gave me some Florsheim shoes. They're actually pretty good. They fit fine. I don't know what she's talking about. And maybe that's what she's referring to.
8: Your shoes look very nice today, Mr. Secretary.
9: Well, how can you see them? They're way down here. We're talking about shoes. Are you guys kidding me? I mean, is this the Foreign Affairs Committee or is this like a circus? What is this?
11: I think it's a circus.
0: What is this? Is this a circus?
1: What are we doing here?
0: Exactly.
1: Why am I here?
0: Now you've got this other Democratic congresswoman. Oh, she storms out.
1: Oh, God. Okay.
0: You want to hear it then?
1: Of course I do.
0: Okay.
12: Americans in
9: why is she leaving? I'm going to answer her questions.
12: I will.
9: Oh, she's going. Okay, I got it. Well, thank you for coming.
12: All right, so we're going to talk about, I just want to...
0: Oh my gosh.
4: Unfortunately, Representative's time has expired. Zoning. Representative Salazar is recognized.
13: Yes, and giving contracts with no transparency is exactly the reason why you shut down USAID. So practice what you preach. I've yielded my
9: She gets to scream now, too?
13: Chairman,
9: scream.
13: Can you take down the word? I'll give you some time. I'll give you some of my time. Let me just...
9: But God, what kind of thing is this? What is this? You get asked questions for 5 minutes and you don't get time to answer. It's not a hearing.
4: I think you said clown
9: like
4: show
9: a dunk
4: before.
9: Tank? What is this?
13: I don't have to tell you.
0: Dunk tank.
9: I've even used their time. How can I answer the question? They don't even give me time. I've had to use their time to answer your questions.
13: Yes.
9: All right, whatever.
13: All right, so I don't need to tell you that in my community, the city that I represent, the city of Miami, you're
0: they're Salazar.
13: Illustrious. Representatives, and that we're very proud of you, not only the Cuban Americans, but the Hispanic Americans in
9: why is she leaving? I'm going to answer her question. I got it. Well, thank you for coming.
0: Just clowning on him.
1: Just
0: good for Rubio.
1: Harp.
0: I know.
1: She sounds like a 15-year-old girl. I don't know how old she is.
0: I don't know either.
1: But that's what brutal. Voice? That's ugly.
0: Yeah. So there you go.
1: He handles it so well. He just does.
0: I know.
1: My shoes. What?
0: What are we talking about?
1: Why?
0: There was the whole big story a few months ago that Trump bought floor shines for everybody.
1: Yeah.
0: And people that never had them before are like, oh my gosh, these shoes are incredible.
1: Yeah, great shoes.
0: Yeah, all of a sudden, it was like a thing. Very funny. All right, we got to move on.
13: Hey, buddy, time.
0: Yeah. All right. We do it a couple of times a day. Go around the table. It may not be the biggest story out there, but it caught your attention. Scotty, what's your story here?
1: When Texas Attorney General Ken Paxton won the primary last week, defeating long-term Senator John Cronin. I never can say that.
0: Cornyn.
1: Why can't I say that? Cornyn, yes. It was reported how Cronin was gracious in defeat.
0: You said Cronin, like Kevin Cronin.
1: Kevin Cronin.
0: He's singing for REO now?
1: Yes. That's his job. They don't have to change the moniker that way. Anyway, he promised to support the Republican ticket. That was good. It was the right thing to do. But now, all of a sudden, he's decided to post on his personal page, Libertarian Ted Brown is now courting dissatisfied conservative voters in the U.S.
0: Ooh.
1: Texas Senate race. This is according to Houston Public Media, by the way. That does not like you're supporting the Republican ticket, does it? Now, he says that's fake news. And they're saying, well, no, it's not fake news. You haven't taken it down. The report now is he was commenting on, wasn't saying he was promoting the Libertarian. It said he shared an article promoting him. See, he didn't personally do it. He just shared the article, instructing people to vote for the Libertarian.
0: Okay.
1: These guys are the worst, aren't they?
0: Man, oh, man.
1: Oh, my gosh. Just
0: so a little bitter.
1: Yeah, and you know, it goes without saying, but you do this whole, I'll support the candidate no matter who it is, but then underhandedly do something like that. Give me a break, man.
0: And he said, yeah, I'm going to support
1: the
0: Republican.
1: But I wasn't supporting Libertarian. I was just merely giving this, offering it up to you.
0: So is John Cronin, is he the brother of Kevin Cronin of REO?
1: Yes.
0: Or Cornyn Cronin?
1: He was in REO Reimagined.
0: Got it. So even though Paxton's the guy, he said he would roll with the changes. But now he's not, it doesn't seem. Is that what we're getting to here?
1: Yeah. It's REO Reimagined. With John Cronin.
0: Oh, gosh. Oh, now I got to get the line.
1: I don't know why I struggle with his name so much, but I do.
0: We all have them.
1: I look at it and I think I know what it is.
0: Yeah.
1: But I look and it doesn't come out that way. Because it doesn't. The spelling looks weird to me, but anyway.
0: And then you feel the pressure.
1: Yeah. Well, and I prefer the John Cronin thing, actually.
0: Yeah. How about time for me to fly?
1: Even if you lose an election, people, listen to me. You keep together, you hold each other, and you always ride the storm out. Yes!
0: Right. Yes.
1: I'm going to do something for you right now called Time for Me to Fly. I know about it.
0: See, that's the better one, yes.
1: I got my butt handed to me. Oh, my.
0: Man, oh, man. It's too early for a block party weekend. Sorry, dude.
1: The John Cronin band.
0: Yes. He's got time now. That's all he wanted to do, that cover band. Oh, the now's
1: rehearsal.
0: The time.
1: Rehearsal was tough before.
0: Yeah. For my story, just for fun, they come out with these every year. Uber does. They mentioned the weirdest things that were left in Ubers.
1: Oh, yeah. These are great.
0: Ankle monitor, sack of marbles, oxygen tank.
1: What?
0: An oxygen tank.
1: Well, that would be life-threatening, I would think.
0: Maybe.
1: If you left that in there.
0: Maybe.
1: Yeah.
0: A brand new mini fridge.
1: Brand new?
0: Yes, brand new.
1: Oh, man.
0: Live fish.
1: They were.
0: Two trees, like little trees. This is interesting. A textured photo with a rhinestone picture of Jesus. Not quite sure what that means.
1: Maybe he's just trying to pass it on to the driver.
0: Maybe.
1: Yeah.
0: A pool stick in a case.
1: Darn it. Where's my pool stick?
0: That's a serious player.
1: I know.
0: If you see somebody walking in with those, do not ever put money on the table.
1: No.
0: You best just go away. A bald cap was left in an Uber.
1: A bald cap?
0: No, a bald.
1: Bald cap?
0: Yeah, like to make you look bald.
1: Oh, wow. Who would want that?
0: I know. It made no sense to me. I mean, you could see someone leaving this, but man, I'd never even heard of a 2-pound bag of blue raspberry gushers.
1: That's a lot of them.
0: Ooh, buddy.
1: That's a lot of gushing.
0: Handcuffs.
1: Yeah.
0: Wonder if they were.
1: Yeah, of course they were.
0: Fuzzy.
1: Well, yeah, they were intended for that purpose, I'm sure.
0: Yeah.
1: Mm-hmm.
0: You into that?
1: No. No. I read Gerald's game. That's all I needed to know.
0: Okay.
1: That's crazy. Handcuff and then have a heart attack.
0: Have you ever heard of pelvis implants?
1: What?
0: Pelvis implants.
1: Pelvis implants?
0: Yes.
1: No.
0: Left in an Uber.
1: Huh.
0: Two wedding gowns.
1: Yeah, she got chickened out.
0: 20 pounds of duck sausage. Are you joking? Wow.
1: Duck sausage?
0: Yes. Mm-hmm.
1: Never had it myself.
0: Well, there's all sorts of rankings with this, too. Mm-hmm. Somebody left a meat slicer in there. But they said, okay, who forgets, what cities forget the most? If you had to guess.
1: Who forgets what?
0: Big cities.
1: Chicago.
0: That's third. New York's first.
1: Yeah, of course.
0: Then Miami. San Francisco, L.A., round out the top five. Yeah. And then they do the lost items that peak on certain days, which is kind of interesting. People most likely to forget their IDs and wallets on Mondays, headphones Tuesdays, chargers on Wednesdays, bags on Thursdays, keys on Friday, phones on Saturdays, and then glasses on Sundays.
1: Oh, boy.
0: So there you go. Leave your glasses. That would suck.
1: Got to check, man, before you get out.
0: People don't do it. They're in a hurry or they're hammered or something.
1: Yeah.
0: Just part of it. All right. Oh, my gosh. Nimrod's in the news. A woman who banned herself from a casino. You got to hear this story. It's coming right up.

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0: The Markley Van Camp and Robin Show. Hey, if you're waking up in the middle of the night, you're like, oh gosh, is this just life now? Never going to get a good night's sleep. 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The guy that came up with Ghostbed, he's like, okay, I've had back issues. I want something that's going to help me out here and not to break the bank. 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
0: News update. A California tech company CEO was arrested for allegedly supplying U.S. equipment to Iran's nuclear and military establishment. Jashid Ghami, 63, a dual Iranian and U.S. citizen, residing in Newport Coast, California, is charged with conspiracy to violate the International Emergency Economic Powers Act. God. Allegedly procured sophisticated U.S. origin networking, security, and encryption equipment for Iranian customers, including the Iranian regime's nuclear and military establishment.
1: All right.
0: All right, what?
1: I mean, back in the old days, you would have been hung for this.
0: Yeah.
1: You know?
0: Mm-hmm.
1: Lock this guy up forever.
0: As alleged, he enriched himself by supplying U.S. technology to the Atomic Energy Organization of Iran.

0: dumber.
1: All right, Dean.
0: It's Nimrods in the News on the Markley, Van Camp, and Robbins Show.
2: I love the poorly educated.
3: All right. Nimrods in the News. We go to Pennsylvania, where a woman had banned herself from a casino. You can do that.
4: Yeah, you can.
3: Say, I can't be trusted.
4: Right.
3: I got a problem. I'm banning myself. Well, that was a lifetime ban she self-imposed, okay?
4: Mm-hmm.
3: In 2019. Well, she went to the casino.
4: Mm-hmm.
3: She won the jackpot.
4: Oh.
3: And then was escorted out. And here's the crappy reporting. We don't know if she kept it or not from this slot machine.
4: Well, that would be the only thing I want to know.
3: Well, Madeline Bartos from CNN doesn't have that update yet. But we'll be looking for that. Holy smokes. It says by law they can't award them.
4: I know.
3: We'll see you. That's Nimrods in the News.

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8: New details on a hostage rescue. On Lisa Brady, Fox News. Police in California just out with more on a 15-hour standoff that ended during pre-dawn hours with the suspect dead and 10 hostages rescued at a building in downtown Bakersfield.
9: Around 4:30 this morning, an FBI SWAT and special response team out of Quantico stormed this bank building in downtown Bakersfield, and they shot and killed this individual who had tied up 10 hostages. He himself had a bomb attached to his chest and had attached 5 bombs to 5 of the hostages as well. He also had put some IEDs within this building.
8: Fox's William Lajeunesse says officers initially responded to a bomb threat in a school superintendent's office. The 41-year-old suspect, now identified as Anthony Scott Harris, had been dishonorably discharged from the Army and convicted in 2014 of a sex act with a minor.
9: Sources tell me that the suspect believed he was wrongly prosecuted, and this may have been an act of defiance or protest.
8: Harris had requested court documents, which were delivered to him during the standoff. Escalation in the Middle East with Iran hitting Bahrain and Kuwait overnight as the U.S. launched what CENTCOM calls defensive strikes, accusing Iran of targeting commercial ships.
10: According to Kuwaiti officials, at least one person was killed and 63 others were injured. Damage from that barrage of drones and missiles forced officials to close down one of the airport's terminals, but have since reopened it.
8: Fox's Jeff Paul in Dubai. President Trump telling the New York Post Pod Force One podcast, Iran's

0: New Ayatollah has been directly involved in talks.
1: He is giving approval because that's the way it is, has been for a long, long time. His father and then him, I guess it's a succession. But we seem to be getting along quite well.
0: He's denied reports Iran has stopped communicating. 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
4: Good afternoon. We are under mostly sunny skies with a temperature of 77. I'm Mike Leishner, WSAU News. A man has been charged in the death of a Racine toddler, reporter Ted Aylin.
5: 28-year-old Jordan Keith faces a count of first-degree reckless homicide in the death of 22-month-old Joriel Ramirez Rodriguez. Police say the boy was hospitalized May 18th with significant head trauma. He was on a ventilator and in a coma for 9 days before he died last week. Investigators say Joriel suffered a traumatic brain injury, had bruises on his body, and a cut to his lung. Keith was the live-in boyfriend of the child's mother. Tuesday, a Racine County judge set Keith's cash bond at $100,000.
4: A former Wisconsin State Patrol lieutenant accused of possessing child pornography is going to go to trial this fall. Michael Klingenberg of Edgar faces a three-day trial October 14th through the 16th after investigators allegedly found more than 120 images on a cloud drive, including some that showed children as young as 4. He now faces 10 felony counts, with each carrying a maximum sentence of 25 years in the state prison system. He has posted a $75,000 cash bond with several conditions, including no contact with children and restrictions on internet access. Further court action for Klingenberg is set for July 1st and September 30th. Should be a great night for the first concert on the square in Wausau's 400 block. The Now will be taking the stage at 6 p.m. They're a cover band. Of course, the concert is free, and food and drink will be available on site, but you're always free to bring your own. Mike Leishner, WSAU News.
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6: Many locations around the area a little too dry with all the sunny weather recently. There is some rain in the forecast over the next couple of days, but also thunderstorm chances, which means there might be a couple of stronger storms in the area, particularly later Friday afternoon into Friday evening. For the rest of today, mostly sunny and a little bit warmer than yesterday, with highs in the low 80s, a southwest wind around 5 to 15. Tonight, increasing clouds, not as cool as the last couple of nights, with lows only in the upper 50s, south wind around 5 to 10. For your Thursday, a mix of sun and clouds with a couple of scattered showers possible, maybe an isolated storm, a high around 80, and southwesterly winds around 10 to 20, so it will be a little bit breezy for tomorrow. On Friday, a bit humid with mostly cloudy skies, some periodic showers and thunderstorms likely, a high of 81. Then Saturday, maybe a shower early, otherwise decreasing clouds and a high of 83, and nice again on Sunday. I'm 9 News meteorologist Justin Lowe on AM 550, FM 99.9, WSAU.
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10: The Markley, Van Camp, and Robbins Show. Jamie Markley. David Van Camp is out on vacation. Yep. There is Scott Robbins.
11: Hello. Okay, keeping an eye on what's going on. Big hearing at Capitol Hill
9: Treasury Secretary Scott Bessent taking a question from, oh boy, Pocahontas. Oh, no. Elizabeth Warren.
11: Here comes some overdramatic nonsense.
9: About Trump's stock purchases, something about that. I've not heard it. I can play it if you want, Scott. It's all up to you.
11: Of course I want to hear it, yeah.
9: Okay.
12: Secretary Bessent, you said last year, any private citizen traded the way members of Congress do, quote, the SEC would be knocking on their door. So my question is, should the SEC be knocking on President Trump's door to start an investigation over this trade?
13: Again, if this body wants to ban individual stock trading, which I would advocate for yourselves, start there. And if you want legislative action to continue, that's your prerogative.
12: So it's our prerogative. So you would support our saying that President Trump should be investigated this?
13: I would support you getting your house in order, Senator.
12: And how about the White House getting its house in order? Again, would you support that investigation?
13: Please lead by example.
9: That's pretty good response.
11: Yeah.
9: She's trying to get a gotcha on him. He already answered the question.
11: But the thing about it is she is guilty of sin of this.
9: Oh, yeah, she's
11: one of the worst violators.
9: Oh, yeah.
11: For her to cast any sort of stones from where she sits on this.
9: Yeah, you said before, I think it should be that way for everybody. Okay.
11: You know, that is no fear of repercussion. That is no fear of the media getting a hold of the story and putting her feet to the fire.
9: Yeah, because they're in her pocket.
11: Exactly. You show no fear. You just say stuff like this. You're guilty of it.
9: Yes. Oh, the DNC will make sure that legacy media will never go with
11: that.
9: Get
11: your own house in order.
9: I guess it goes on.
12: I would like to see the President of the United States lead by example. You say there should be an investigation when that kind of activity takes place. How about we start with the White House? President Trump bought tens of thousands of dollars worth of stock in Robin Hood and the Bank of New York Mellon Corporation, known as BNY. On April 6th, your Treasury Department announced it had chosen the financial agent to implement the new Trump Accounts Program, BNY, and its partner, Robin Hood. Both stocks, of course, have risen since then. So, Secretary Bessent, let me ask you a different question.
9: These
12: stock purchases that Trump made were made using inside information. Would that be illegal?
13: I'm not a lawyer. I'm not going to speak to that. And I think...
12: Would it be worth investigating?
13: Why don't we investigate many people on this committee, Senator?
12: The White House should have to follow the same set of rules already the law.
13: I think you should get your house in order here.
12: My house is in order. Thank you, Mr. Secretary.
13: And you should have your fellow committee members, mostly on your side of the aisle, do the same.
11: Yeah, you first.
9: Ugh.
11: Yeah, I mean, again, lead by example. Here, I'm doing it, and I demand these other people do it. Not I'm doing it, and I demand these other people are investigated because I'm doing the same thing.
9: Yeah, she was going,
11: if not worse.
9: Gotcha on Trump.
11: That's the thing. They wake up in the morning thinking about Trump. They go to bed at night thinking about Trump. They have dreams about Trump. They can't get Trump out of their brain to effectively argue anything else without dragging him into it. They can't.
9: Most of the time, that's...
11: I would say almost all the time it is.
9: Again, dude, I'm going to say this every time you say that. Yeah. It won't matter who's next. They'll be the next fascist. They will.
11: Well,
9: they called Romney a fascist. Well, they did.
11: Jeez. You forget about that, but you're right. I mean, you're probably right. It just seems to be double that.
9: It is because Trump puts it in their face.
11: You could say, it's going to rain this weekend.
9: More.
11: Yeah, it's going to rain, but how about Trump walking in the rain? Then what?
9: Yeah, there is TDS. I mean, the hatred is next level.
11: My God.
9: But as far as going after, they're going to go after whoever doesn't have the same ideology.
11: The party that lacks ideas, any ideas, besides attack Trump. That's the idea.
9: So yesterday we were talking about the big blow-up at 60 Minutes with Scott Pelley and the new boss.
11: Yes.
9: And then the word was, late yesterday, Scott Pelley fired. And they're saying, he got fired for just telling off his bosses and speaking the truth.
11: Truth?
9: Well, saying that they were murdering 60 Minutes.
11: He's an arrogant, selfish, entitled jackass.
9: Well, if you watch
11: the boot,
9: any of his interviews, it was very slanted.
11: So arrogant, too. Yeah, of course it was.
9: And then no tough questions for people on the left. And time and time again. Remember the whole thing with Biden? I wonder.
11: Yeah.
9: And Biden, don't. That whole thing. Yeah. I think he was talking about Putin. And then a year later, was he talking about Iran? It was the same thing. The follow would be, that's it?
11: Yeah.
9: Not, if this happens, this also, you're just saying, like, is that a threat? But he never really followed up.
11: No.
9: And you listen to it back.
14: And I wonder, Mr. President, what you would say to him if he is considering using chemical or tactical nuclear weapons.
1: Don't.
9: A year later?
1: Don't.
14: I wonder, what is your message to Hezbollah, and its backer, Iran?
9: Yeah.
1: Don't.
9: So a year later, you give one extra don't? That's it? Journal man has nothing to follow up. Well, you said that to Putin, and it didn't work.
11: Yeah, and again,
9: What? I know exactly what will push your button.
11: What's that?
9: Because I remember it, and I don't know if you remember it as well.
11: This Pelley again?
9: Well, when Pelley did the Wake Forest commencement speech, that was overly dramatic and just full of falsehood BS. Because this is who this guy really is.
11: Oh, I know, yeah.
9: Oh, yeah. Roll it. Oh, don't freeze up on me now.
11: Now's not the time.
9: It is really not the time. Because if it does, I have to restart the entire thing.
11: And then you'll have to chuck it out the window, like you've been threatening to do for a while now. So,
9: well, I'm going to punch it first, and then I'm going to chuck it, if you don't mind.
11: It's the old punch and chuck.
9: Oh, yeah. I'm going to try to restart the thing. We'll see.
11: Well, and again, I mean, for anybody else, your average Joe, anybody sitting there right now, us, for instance, or you or anybody else who has a job, if you go in and your CEO is standing there or the person in charge is standing there and you light them up like he did, you say the things he said, and you think you're going to get away with it? I honestly didn't know if they were going to fire him or not. I thought they certainly had grounds to let him go.
9: Yeah, okay. How would I say it? All right, if you say, I'm trying to think of who would have had the juice at the time, who was like really big. I want to say Matt Lauer, the Today Show, before all the Me Too stuff. Yeah, but say 2 years before that.
11: Yeah.
9: And they would have brought in a new boss. Yeah. And Matt Lauer would have gone in and said, you know what, you're a bleeping joke. You shouldn't even have this job. You know what? He would have kept his job.
11: Yeah, you're probably right. And he wasn't part of an investigative team or anything either. It was him. He was the guy.
9: It depends on how much you carry, how much clout you carry, and how much, you know, value you bring to whatever organization it is.
11: Well, I feel like Scott Pelley thought he was that guy.
9: That's what I'm saying.
11: Yeah.
9: That he thought I'm Scott Pelley.
11: There's a new sheriff in town at CBS, though, and they're not having it.
9: No.
11: And apparently this guy, and I can't think of his name now, reached out to him and said, hey, man, listen.
9: Nick Bilton?
11: Yeah, we got off on the wrong foot, and let's have a conversation. And Pelley basically told him to go pound sand.
9: Yeah.
11: Yeah, and I'm not talking to you. And okay, all right, we tried.
9: Yeah. Ooh, we have a restart.
11: Oh, is that what that was?
9: Yeah.
11: Okay, I thought that was our new sounder.
9: No, we're rebooting on the fly to see if... I don't know why it works this way. I really don't.
11: Because...
9: Well, I mean...
11: I know. Every radio show this happens to, though. You know that.
9: No, it doesn't.
11: Of course it does.
9: No. I joke off here and I say, it's like Jack White. He always said, I want a guitar that's like out of tune and comes out of tune easy. I want to fight it all show long. I don't want a great guitar that stays in tune. I think fighting is part of it. Right, and that's exactly what we are with the equipment.
11: Yes, that's right.
9: It'd be too easy the other way.
11: We don't need easy.
9: I mean, who needs right. two fists in a fight?
11: Right, right.
9: Well, one tied behind your back.
11: Running up the hill every day is fun.
9: Well, yeah, we all love the challenge.
11: Right, exactly.
9: You kidding me?
11: Yes.
9: All right. Well, either that or maybe the computer has good taste and say, I can't play that Scott Pelley clip again. I can't take it. Again, this is Wake Forest and the overly dramatic.
15: But in this moment.
9: Hey, it works.
15: This moment, this morning, our sacred rule of law is under attack. Journalism.
9: By the way, and this...
16: This was a year ago. This wasn't like 2020, the summer of love BS. Mm-hmm. Oh, no, Scott Pelley had no problem with that.
15: Is under attack. Universities are under attack. Freedom of speech under attack.
16: Why didn't you bring that up in 2020?
15: Fear is reaching through our schools, our businesses, our homes, and into our private thoughts.
16: Oh, dude, that's like
9: a paid actor.
11: Yeah.
16: The dramatics.
11: Yeah.
16: Golly.
15: The fear to speak. In America, power can rewrite history with grotesque false narratives.
16: You mean like the COVID vaccine will stop COVID? You can't pass it on once you get the vaccine? You mean a lie like that, Scott, that you helped
15: they perpetrate? Can make criminals heroes and heroes criminals. Mm-hmm. Power can change the definition of the words we use to describe reality.
16: You mean like women? Yeah. What about that?
11: Yeah, well.
16: Oh, no.
15: Diversity is now described as illegal. Equity is to be shunned. Inclusion is a dirty word.
16: Because it's race-based hiring. That's against the law.
11: So boring and predictable. So, you know.
16: That this whole thing is an embarrassment to 60 Minutes. It should
15: this
16: be.
15: This is an old playbook, my friends.
16: Oh, yes.
15: There's nothing new in this.
16: What a freaking hack.
11: Wow. Goodbye. Good riddance.
16: Oh, yeah.
11: If I hear that, I get pissed off. I would kind of, I hate to see people lose their jobs. I hate it when that happens. I don't wish ill will on it. Here's the thing, too, and I thought about
16: this. But you love this. Admit it.
11: I do. I'm sorry, I do.
16: You do.
11: I
16: don't blame you.
11: And I'm applauding
16: He should
11: it.
16: Be fired. He sucks.
11: I was thinking about this on the way in today, the Pelley thing, and journalism in general, and the people who take themselves, and the egomaniacs that take themselves seriously like him, right?
16: Mm-hmm.
11: Like he's the, be-all. I worked with a lot of people in a lot of newsrooms over the years.
16: Yeah.
11: And I learned after the fact that I'm going to guess, because I was not politically astute at that time. I was just a dumb music DJ, right?
16: Yeah.
11: Just going in and doing whatever.
16: Mm-hmm.
11: And I wasn't paying that much attention. But I realize now that I would say 95% were liberal.
16: Probably.
11: And now that I know, now that a lot of them are done and not doing it anymore, and their social media pages reflect mm-hmm. that. And it's just one of those things where it's like you don't even think about it at the time.
16: Well, I know some that are actually conservative.
11: I do too, which I was just going to say.
16: Because they've always been sort of common sense. But common sense 30 years ago doesn't play today.
11: You didn't know that then because they're out there doing it.
16: Yeah.
11: Now they don't have a problem with it. I mean, I look at some of these news organizations, they're ridiculous.
16: Man, we got to get to the story where a town doesn't have anyone running for mayor.
11: Uh-oh.
16: And the five stories we're watching today. Coming up.

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0: The Markley Van Camp and Robbins Show. Jamie Markley, David Van Camp on vacation. There's Scott Robbins. And now, the five stories we're watching today.
1: One, two, three, four, five.
0: Story number five. California tech CEO was arrested for allegedly supplying equipment to Iranian nuclear programs.
2: Jeez.
0: Jashid Ghami, 63, dual Iranian and U.S. citizen residing in Newport Coast, California, is charged with conspiracy to violate the International Emergency Economic Powers Act. That from the U.S. Department of Justice today.
2: Let's find out what else he knows and who else he knows.
0: No kidding.
2: Because he probably knows a lot. And there are ways to get people to talk. I mean, they're not fun, but there are ways.
0: Wow, you're going after it now.
2: Well, you know what? You can't do that. That should there's got to be an example made here of some kind.
0: 100%.
2: I mean, when you're doing that spy crap and you're helping out Iran, no.
0: Oh.
2: No, you face the harshest of punishments, yes.
0: Yeah. Story number four. In New York, Democrats keep redefining reality. New York Democrats have advanced legislation that would replace traditional terms like mother, father, and paternity throughout portions of the state family law. As an example, under the proposal, mother would become gestating parent, father would just become parent.
2: Yeah, well, of course, dad's not going to get a big title, you know.
0: No.
2: Yeah.
0: Get that. Who needs a dad?
2: Well, just going to say that. You don't need him anyway.
0: Speaking of no father figure, in Florida, state is targeting teen takeovers and their organizers. Because you've seen these happen all over the place. It's a mess. Man, at Clearwater Beach, that was like a riot. You got fights, property damage, violence, shootings.
2: Yep.
0: And so you got statewide prosecutors in Florida developing plans to investigate and prosecute those responsible for planning, coordinating, and inciting the disturbances.
2: Unbelievable.
0: Forget where we're at. Oh, story two?
2: Yeah.
0: Bakersfield, California. Hostage situation at a bank. And the guy's dead. The suspect.
2: Oh, the guy who robbed the bank. Was trying to rob the bank anyway?
0: Yes.
2: Golly.
0: Yeah.
2: When's the last time you heard about a guy robbing a bank? It's been a while.
0: Yes,
2: I mean,
0: it
2: you just don't hear about it anymore.
0: Especially with hostages.
2: Yeah,
0: yes.
2: The cashless world we live in, and you know, it's
0: yes
2: weird. Okay, well.
0: And story number one, California. It's a big night for, well, Steve Hilton and Spencer Pratt. And a lot of people didn't even think it was possible. But Hilton's got a real shot at being the governor of California, and Spencer Pratt has a real shot at being the mayor of LA.
2: Wouldn't that be something?
0: LA.
2: Wow. If California did that, man.
0: Yes. Well, the voting is not done yet. Well, because no. You've got the mail-in ballots, they're going to be coming in for days.
2: What's the deal with that? I mean, I don't understand that. This is election day. Everything needs to be counted. Everything.
0: In pretty much every other country, that's the way it happens.
2: But we're still waiting for ballots to come in. What?
0: This is the Markley Van Camp and Robbins Show.
2: I know. I can't wrap my head around it. Election day was election day, okay? There were things as mail-in ballots for the indigent and the people who, you know, couldn't leave their home or whatever, but you had to get in line. You had to stand there and vote.
0: Well, you knew by the end of the night who won.
2: Yeah, you knew it's an hour after the polls closed, for the most part. Yeah.
0: Because they're counting them.
2: Golly.
0: Yeah.
2: We still have so many votes coming in.
0: No.
2: And where are they coming in from? Okay, never mind. It just makes me angry.
0: Oh, we have to get to that other story, too. There is the village in Long Island. They're looking for a mayor. But no one wants to be the mayor. No one wanted to run, so now it's like a write-in thing.
2: Really?
0: It's kind of a wild thing that's happening. And then you got your big three stories today.
2: Yeah.
0: Scott Robbins' trifecta is coming right up.
2: So good.

0: At least one country is looking into the USMCA. Good afternoon. I'm Mike Leishner, WSAU News. Canada is telling the U.S. and Mexico that it wants to renew the trade alliance with its North American partners. Fox's Gernal Scott in New York.
1: Canada's U.S. Trade Minister Dominic LeBlanc said in his letters the USMCA is highly beneficial to them, Mexico, and the U.S. Marcelo Ebrard, Mexico's economic minister, said they would like to see a 16-year extension of the trade agreement. U.S. Trade Representative Jamison Greer said the three countries will meet in July to seek a consensus on an extension. If that doesn't come, the U.S. could give 6 months' notice before pulling out of the USMCA. This comes as President Trump has repeated his desire to make Canada America's 51st state. That has made Canadians angry enough to cancel trips across the northern border. Gernal Scott, Fox News.
0: A former Wisconsin State Patrol lieutenant accused of possessing child pornography is going to go to trial this fall in Marathon County. Michael Klingenberg of Edgar is accused of having more than 120 files on a cloud drive associated with his name, including some showing children as young as four. The 63-year-old is retired from his position with the state patrol and is free on a $75,000 cash bond, which was posted last month. He's instructed to have no contact with anyone under the age of 18, and his internet access has also been heavily restricted. Further court action against Klingenberg is scheduled for July 1st. He faces multiple felony counts, each of which could come with up to 25 years in the state prison system. Elsewhere, a hostage situation is over in Bakersfield, California, after the FBI shot the suspect dead at the scene. It all began late yesterday afternoon when the suspect walked into a Chase branch bank and held several customers and employees hostage. According to the suspect, he had explosives strapped to his body, and he also told investigators that he had attached explosives to some of the hostages. 10 hostages have been reunited with their families. The investigation into the incident is ongoing. Now the 9 News forecast for central Wisconsin for the rest of today. Daytime high in the low 80s with mostly sunny skies. Then increasing clouds tonight with a low of 59. Breezy conditions for Thursday with a daytime high of 80. There are a few scattered showers possible in the afternoon. Thursday night, chance of thunderstorms, low 62. Friday, mostly cloudy and humid with a high of 81. I'm Mike Leishner, WSAU News.
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0: Markley, Van Camp, and Robin Show. I'm Jamie Markley, the Gen Xer. David Van Camp, the millennial on vacation. There's the sexy boomer, Scott Robbins. So looking at different news updates, Scott Pelley is getting ripped.
1: And he should be getting ripped.
0: All over online. Apparently, he said something in an interview where he had been in combat in Afghanistan. And I've been in combat in Iraq. I've been in the war zone in Ukraine multiple times, risking my life and the happiness of my family because of my devotion to the broadcast.
1: Oh, God.
0: People are like, you pompous, whatever.
1: Dial it down.
0: In combat. We're like, wait a second. That's stolen valor. Are you joking?
1: Yeah.
0: To say you're in combat? You haven't been anywhere. Yeah, I'm reading different quotes from different people. Molly Hemingway, this propaganda clown falsely claimed to have served in combat in multiple theaters because he read TV lines near rear. Real soldiers.
1: Yeah.
0: Low rent Brian Williams behavior. Wow. Molly Hemingway is very good at what she does.
1: She is.
0: I'm sure someone like that, that does have journalistic integrity, looks at a Scott Pelley and just rolls their eyes. Yeah, Sean Davis wrote, he was never in combat anywhere. How can you be, like, that lost to think you could say, I was in combat? Like, no self-awareness. To know how that's going to be taken. You weren't in combat,
1: no,
0: dude.
1: But you've been telling yourself and that story so many times, you believe it after a certain point, I'm sure. Because you were there covering something.
0: Wow.
1: Yeah, I mean, the guy, listen, he is a pompous, arrogant jackass. There's no doubt about that. None whatsoever.
0: You know who agrees?
1: Who's that?
0: Michael Schellenberger, who used to be on the left. He was Obama's climate guy.
1: Yeah.
0: Now, independent journalist, and he takes the craft serious, said that he should have been fired. He betrayed journalistic principles in platforming debunked science, in being closed-minded and dogmatic, and behaving like a pompous ass.
1: Yeah.
0: Wow.
1: He was.
0: Yeah, and he wrote, oh, man, I'm going to have to read this later. I'm just seeing this now. Schellenberger wrote a whole piece on his website about 60 Minutes. Says it was the most prestigious TV news program in America, but a new review of the last 20 years of its reporting reveals serious inaccuracies and partisan bias on immigration, transgenderism, climate change, COVID, Russiagate, the Hunter Biden laptop, and more.
1: Mm-hmm.
0: I think that's what we were talking about yesterday. It's just a shell of its former
1: self.
0: Well,
1: the Leslie Stahl interview with Trump was embarrassing.
0: Oh, that was...
1: When the laptop was brought up.
0: Dude,
1: that was one of the most embarrassing things ever. This is 60 Minutes. Beep, beep, beep, beep.
0: Right.
1: Do you know who we are?
0: Yeah. What Scott Pelley tried to do to the moms... I want to get their name right. What is it? Moms for Liberty.
1: Okay.
0: That whole hit piece.
1: Oh.
0: They're trying to say, listen, you have this ideology, and we've seen it play out over years. And it's like, well, Libs of TikTok reports on it all the time.
1: Yep.
0: The sexually charged book in grade schools. And parents got together. You listen to this clip now. You're like, this guy was lost and a partisan hack.
2: We love teachers. My children have had the best teachers. I've had the greatest teachers that have influenced and impacted me. But there are rogue teachers in America's classrooms right now.
3: Rogue teachers.
2: Rogue teachers.
4: Parents send their children to school to be educated, not indoctrinated into ideology.
3: What ideology are they being indoctrinated into?
2: Let's just say, children in America cannot read.
5: They often dodged questions with talking points.
3: You're being evasive.
4: 21% of ideology? Hispanic students are reading on grade
3: level.
4: You're
3: being evasive. What ideology are the children being indoctrinated into? What is your fear?
4: I think parents' fears are realized. They're looking at these books where sexual discussions are happening with their children at younger and younger ages.
5: Tiffany Justice read from sexually explicit books written for older teens, but found in a few lower schools. Most people wouldn't want them in a lower school. But in a tactic of outrage politics, Moms for Liberty takes a kernel of truth and concludes these examples are not rare mistakes, but a plot to sexualize children.
3: Your critics say that you have...
0: Yes, and that's exactly what we saw.
1: What? Good riddance. The more I hear about things I've forgotten about.
0: Exactly.
1: Yeah, get out.
0: Yeah.
1: And maybe Barry Weiss is going to clean that mess up after all.
0: Who knows?
1: Golly.
0: Oh, I got it.
1: And by the way, they are also protected from any consequence of what they were doing.
0: Oh, yeah.
1: And the little club they're in, it's just, okay, go, bye.
0: As far as I know, and maybe it did happen, I don't think so. Did they ever come out and say, you know what, when Trump said that Hunter Biden laptop could be verified and we say it couldn't, we were wrong on that.
1: No, I never remember
0: that. We should have been better on that.
1: Maybe they did, but I don't remember it. I certainly don't remember it. I think I
0: know they didn't say Moms for Liberty were onto something there.
1: Just.
0: No.
1: It's really ridiculous. So, good riddance, bye. Okay. When's Leslie Stahl? When are they going to boot her?
0: Yeah, no kidding.
1: That's, jeez.
0: I mentioned this town that doesn't have a mayor. And no one's running for mayor. It's kind of wild.
1: Nobody wants to
0: Long Island. Yes, Bayville. It sits on Long Island Sound. As it says in the story, a quaint North Shore village, around 7,000 people. As the town gets ready to vote for mayor this year, a strange thing has occurred. There are no candidates. And they talk to some people. They're like, we don't know what's going to happen here.
6: It's ridiculous. I've never seen anything like this.
7: Ask them to run for office. They don't want to do it. So they don't pay attention. When you don't pay attention, this is what happens.
8: You get a lot of people writing in, people who are not qualified.
7: Some guy comes up there with 50 of his closest friends. He's your mayor. If 100 people get one right in each, it's a tie. So it's a strange situation.
0: The old mayor said the job was time-consuming. Doesn't pay much. Get $5,000.
1: Oh.
0: You know? Yeah. I was concerned there was going to be no mayor, but, man, I didn't have the time.
1: Well, somebody may get the mayor's, may win that doesn't want the job.
0: Yes.
1: That's very possible.
0: No kidding.
1: Gee whiz.
0: Might want to pay a little more.
1: Yeah, drum up some business.
0: Something.
1: Did they?
0: Yeah, we'll see.
1: Maybe Swalwell could move there and run. Something he can win.
0: I forgot about Swalwell. He just vanished, hasn't he?
1: He has, yes.
0: Yeah.
1: You know, and really, when you think about Swalwell, I mean, the reason that you see what's going on in California, a lot of it has to do with the fact that Swalwell dropped out. He was the presumptive nominee.
0: Oh, that's right.
1: I mean, Baccaria certainly was the guy who benefited from that.
0: Oh, there's no doubt.
1: You know, that's
0: he's not very good.
1: He's
0: bad.
1: Terrible. But the thing about Baccaria is, I it seems to me he was like in fifth place, and all of a sudden he's first.
0: Yes.
1: I mean, just like that.
0: Yeah. It's like all
1: just
0: the
1: like
0: juice
1: out
0: behind
1: in,
0: him.
1: Out in. Yeah, yeah. Just like that. And so
0: it's like the power brokers decided, all right, that's the guy.
1: All right, we're going to go with Baccaria, and there you go.
0: Yeah. All right, you ready for your three?
1: I gotta
0: now?
1: Quit saying that because that's not really his name, but it's
0: not. It's
1: yeah, I know.
0: What is his name?
1: Becerra. Okay, I'm gonna call him Baccaria. That's why I call him Baccaria.
0: You just stick with that. That's
1: it's
0: better
1: much easier
0: off,
1: for me. Yeah.
0: Yes, there you go. All right, here we go.
9: Are you ready?
10: 1, 2, look at my shoe.
9: It's the 3 most important news stories of the day.
11: I hit the trifecta.
9: Well, at least according to Scott Robbins. It's the trifecta on the Markley, Van Camp, and Robbins Show.
0: Every day about this time, Scott Robbins' top 3 stories, helped by his hero.
12: I'm Casey Kasem.
1: Hey, Casey Kasem.
12: I'm ready.
1: I thought you were going to be with David.
12: 3.
1: Okay, fine. Then we'll talk about it. That's fine.
0: He said no.
1: I know he said no, but I mean, I just
12: 3.
1: Assumed they would vacation together. Okay, fine. Chicago high school graduate has claimed that she was booted out of her graduation ceremony.
0: Oh, no.
1: And she's had her diploma withheld, too.
0: Hmm.
1: So what happened? Well, she decided on stage after receiving the diploma to do the splits.
0: Okay.
1: Yeah. And Chicago Tech Academy, Tyvion Campbell, was waving to her family and friends, la, la, la, hi, hi, hi, and they're all clapping, performed a little dance move, and then went down and did the splits. Much to the applause from the crowd, they loved it.
0: Hooting and hollering, all right.
1: Oh, there was some hooting and hollering going on. Yes, there was. Now, she's mystified by it. And she's like, what? What did I do? I just went down and did the splits. I did a little shimmy and then did the splits. What's wrong with that?
0: Just trying to get my social media profile raised.
1: Right. And the school said, we told you guys, don't be monkeying around up there, okay?
0: And that happened.
1: And she did it. She said she hasn't received her diploma yet. Still waiting. They kicked her out, though. She had to leave the ceremony.
0: It's
1: like, we warned you, we told you, you can't be doing this stuff. You did it anyway because the applause of your family members and friends was overwhelming, and therefore you got your moment. Now we're going to get ours. We're withholding the diploma till further notice.
11: Now, on with the countdown.
1: Good, I say.
0: Scott Robbins, trifecta, top three of the day, up to number
11: two.
1: Well, Peter Phillips is going to get married. You probably don't know the name, and I didn't either. Upcoming wedding to his bride named Harriet Sperling. Now, he is one of the royals. Now, it's a distant. He's a cousin of Harry.
0: Okay.
1: And of Prince
0: William.
1: William, thank you.
0: Yeah.
1: But the invitations have been sent out. Guess who's not invited?
0: Who?
1: Prince Harry and his awful wife.
0: Sometimes that happens. You marry somebody people don't like, you don't get invited.
1: There is everybody, by the way. Everybody in the royal family got invited but them. I mean, everybody. You're talking cousins. And now the Prince Sweatbox didn't get invited either. But his ex-wife
0: did. He's got some
1: did.
0: Issues.
1: His ex-wife did, and his children were invited. So,
0: well, somebody's going to scream racism on that one.
1: Racism?
0: Yeah, because of his wife.
1: Oh, my God. I didn't even think about that.
0: Oh, yeah.
1: No, it's because she's insufferable. And she's the one that caused all of this to happen, I believe.
0: Yeah.
1: He was being led around by it.
0: Well, somebody's going to accuse you of racism.
1: Because I just said what I said?
0: No, because the story before you said monkeying around.
1: Oh, that was... Listen.
0: I know you didn't mean anything by it. I know you, and you didn't mean anything by it. Somebody will say it.
1: I had absolutely no intent was behind that at all.
0: I know that. I know that, but that doesn't stop someone from saying the intent doesn't matter.
1: I didn't even realize I said it.
0: Okay. Yes.
11: The countdown doesn't stop till we reach the top.
0: Scott Robbins, trifecta, top three of the day.
11: And finally, one.
1: Oh, my gosh. All right. In 2024, a tech bro predicted that AI girlfriends would create $1 billion of business. Seems that youth are busy building on that prophecy. New research is out.
0: Oh, no.
1: Suggesting Generation Alpha boys would rather have a robo-girlfriend than risk rejection.
0: This is sad.
1: The study was conducted by something called Male Allies, surveyed 1,000 boys, the ages 12 through 16, found that 85% of them have spoken to a chatbot, 20% know a peer who is dating an AI chatbot.
0: You're not dating a chatbot.
1: No, you're not dating a chatbot.
0: It's not real.
1: Disconnecting from the reality of the real world. AI validates, affirms, never tires, never pushes back. For an adolescent boy still assembling a sense of self, that kind of frictionless attention can feel like intimacy. They point to the clear lure of AI for Gen Alpha guys, a demographic navigating two conflicting cultural narratives about masculine identity. On one side, they're told, be a man, to dominate, to project an alpha status. On the other hand, they're told that men are architects of the most what's going wrong in our gender dynamics. So they're like, okay, fine, and we're going to drop out, and we're just going to have an AI girlfriend.
0: I know, there's a lot of them, man.
1: Jeez.
0: It's sad.
1: It is.
0: Rejection's just part of it. Everybody's been rejected.
1: Rejection sucks, but it happens.
0: It does, yeah. It's a character builder.
1: Yes, it is. I got plenty of character now.
11: And there you have it.
0: Scott Robbins, trifecta, top three of the day. Yep. Well done as always, Scott. I appreciate it. Yes.
11: It's really been an honor for me.
0: All right. You know what we got to get to? Nimrod's in the news. So an exotic animal expert was calling to help capture an animal.
1: Yeah.
0: And then there's the twist.
1: Uh-oh.
0: We will get to and a news update in just a few.

0: Why'd I go to the doctor? 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
1: Symptoms like irregular heartbeat, heart racing, chest pain, shortness of breath, fatigue, or lightheadedness can come and go. 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

0: Markley, Van Camp, and Robin Show. Hey, if you're not getting a good night's sleep, have you thought about your mattress? 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
0: News update. A lot of people looking at California. Some of the, upsets. Not to everybody, but for some people, they were expecting. And Steve Hilton could be the governor.
1: Wow.
0: First Republican in a while. And then Spencer Pratt. Looks like he will finish second and be in the runoff against Karen Bass.
1: He ran a great campaign, man. He ran a great campaign.
0: But they're still counting the votes. And will be for a while.
1: You know, if he ends up not being in that second position, I'll swear.
0: Yeah. All right, we got to get to Nimrod. Here we go.
2: When the going gets tough.
3: Damn it, this is

0: Pet porcupine?
1: Yes.
0: Oh, my gosh.
1: Yeah. Yeah, apparently it had chewed through the fence post and escaped the property on its own.
0: Oh, yeah.
1: So he was able to get it back. No injuries to human or animals in the story.
0: That's good.
1: But you're the exotic pet expert. You might want to keep a handle on those.
0: Yeah, it's a porcupine that chews through a fence. Yes, they do. Yeah.
1: And that's Nimrod's in the news.
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10: Change is coming to California. I'm Lisa Brady, Fox News. That message repeated a short time ago by Steve Hilton as the Republican holds a narrow lead in the California governor's race over Democrat Javier Becerra. The top two of more than 60 candidates will advance to November.
11: We're going to fight for you. We're going to fight for change, and we won't let you down.
10: Hilton also just announcing his team is studying expanded tax cuts after initially proposing no state income tax on the first $100,000 of income. Hilton has about a 2% lead over Becerra so far, with less than 60% of the expected vote in. The race for L.A. mayor will head to a runoff after no one got more than 50% of the vote. Democratic Mayor Karen Bass has the lead, with Republican Spencer Pratt in second place, as that count also continues. Israel and Lebanon holding more talks in Washington as fighting continues between Israel and Iran-backed Hezbollah in Lebanon.
12: We are hopeful that we can create a paradigm in which Lebanon's government and Israel can work together to disarm Hezbollah and allow the people of Lebanon to reclaim its country. But it's complex.
10: Secretary of State Marco Rubio spending a second day on Capitol Hill reassuring lawmakers about the Iran strategy during hearings on the State Department budget. This as President Trump tells the New York Post's Pod Force One podcast.
13: We don't need boots on the ground now. Well, we did it. You know, we wiped out much of their military with just bombing. We didn't put anybody on the ground. You don't want to do that. You're so far away. You don't want to do that if you can avoid it.
10: He also denies that Iran has stopped communicating over the fighting in Lebanon. This as a ceasefire between the U.S. and Iran was tested again overnight, with the U.S. downing Iranian drones aimed at U.S. forces and other regional sites. Kuwait shutting down its main airport temporarily after Iranian drones and missiles damaged a passenger terminal, killing one person. 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
14: So many people are living every day with pain that they just think they're stuck with it. 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
2: Good afternoon. Summer-like conditions continue as we are mostly sunny and 79. Should be a great night for the first concert on the square of the season with cover band The Now taking the stage in the 400 block at 6 p.m. I'm Mike Leishner, WSAU News. Former Milwaukee County Judge Hannah Dugan is back in court today. Reporter Ted Aylin.
3: In December, a jury convicted Dugan of obstructing an immigrant enforcement operation at the courthouse last year. In April, U.S. District Judge Lynn Edelman denied a request from Dugan and her defense team for a new trial and an acquittal. But last week, Edelman signed an order to hear arguments to reconsider his denial of that dismissal. Today's date in court for Dugan was originally set for her sentencing, which has since been adjourned. Dugan resigned as judge earlier this year.
2: And a man has died in a vehicle fire in Milwaukee. Preliminary investigation by the sheriff's office indicates that the vehicle the 30-year-old man was in was involved in a possible hit and run on I-43. The victim in that crash followed the vehicle to the off-ramp, where the driver reportedly backed up and hit the vehicle again. When first responders arrived, the striking car began to burn. Greenfield firefighters put out the flames and found the man in the driver's seat. The sheriff's office is continuing to investigate. Another home date for the Wausau Woodchucks tonight. They're back at Athletic Park to take on Lakeshore. First pitch is at 6:05 before hosting the Madison Mallards tomorrow night. Meanwhile, the Milwaukee Brewers will look to build on their three-game win streak with a contest tonight against San Francisco. First pitch is at 6:40. Pre-game coverage at 6:05 here on WSAU.
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4: Many locations around the area a little too dry with all the sunny weather recently. There is some rain in the forecast over the next couple of days, but also thunderstorm chances, which means there might be a couple of stronger storms in the area, particularly later Friday afternoon into Friday evening. For the rest of today, mostly sunny and a little bit warmer than yesterday with highs in the low 80s, a southwest wind around 5 to 15. Tonight, increasing clouds, not as cool as the last couple of nights with lows only in the upper 50s, south wind around 5 to 10. For your Thursday, a mix of sun and clouds with a couple of scattered showers possible, maybe an isolated storm, a high around 80, and southwesterly winds around 10 to 20, so it will be a little bit breezy for tomorrow. On Friday, a bit humid with mostly cloudy skies, some periodic showers and thunderstorms likely, a high of 81. Then Saturday, maybe a shower early, otherwise decreasing clouds and a high of 83, and nice again on Sunday. I'm 9 News meteorologist Justin Lowe on AM 550, FM 99.9, WSAU.

0: This summer, more than half our population became second-class citizens. 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
6: All right, thank you, Scott Shannon. Thanks to all of you for being with us. Write down our toll-free telephone number. It is 800-941-SEAN if you want to be a part of the program. Before we get to, you know, more substantive issues, which we will get to in the course of the program, I am fascinated by the happenings over at CBS and CBS News. And, you know, I'm not sure what Scott Pelley thought would happen. I mean, if you want to go against your management and you want to attack your new manager and say you will never be accepted here, and you want to go after the person that now owns your network, have at it, but know in advance that there's going to be consequences for your actions. Now, if you want to take a stand on principle, okay, I'm all for that. Stand on principle, but know that, you know, don't bitch, whine, moan, and complain when it turns out that you're fired or that you're done and they want nothing to do with you. Anyway, so CBS hired this Barry Weiss to run their programming. Now, in large part, it's because a sale took place. The sale took place and they sold it to Paramount. Okay, that's all well and fine and good. But it's under new management. And that means that a manager is going to, it's their property, it's their broadcast, it's their channel and channels, and they get to decide what programming they want. Period. End of sentence. Now, you should make yourself indispensable and of such a great value to whoever owns it that you'd never get fired, but I'm not sure what he expected. Anyway, so the Barry Weiss hires this guy by the name of Nick Bilton to be the 60 Minutes executive producer. Okay, former tech columnist, no experience producing television. I could understand skepticism, but to tell the guy in his initial meeting that he's never going to be accepted is not going to bode well for the person that says that. And I don't care if you think you're an institution and you've been at CBS for 37 years. You don't own the network. You don't. Now, if you choose again on principle to bail out, that's up to you. But almost immediately out of the box, when this new guy, this new manager of 60 Minutes, Nick Bilton, started addressing the staff, almost immediately Scott Pelley decided to interject. And what is reported is a pretty extraordinary back and forth. Pelley was kind of unrelenting and pressing Bilton on his boss, Barry Weiss, who just hired him, and what her intentions are. And she said she's committed to CBS in 60 Minutes. However, like the rest of us, we see CBS and ABC and NBC as corrupt and abusively biased, you know, legacy media. And as a result, these networks have lost viewership in dramatic numbers. And it's not a surprise. I mean, you know, long before, by the way, this sale took place, the decision was made. They claim financial. I have no reason to dispute it. That's why Colbert went away. But Colbert had, you know, audience attrition, where he's lost like two-thirds of his audience, what he inherited from when David Letterman was there. And if you're losing $40 million a year on a show, the show is not going to survive. Nobody's going to be a charity just to put you on the air. You have to earn, you know, the trust of your viewers. And, you know, you can go back to Dan Rather. You can go back to, you know, how abusively biased he was. And I have watched 60 Minutes for years, and I see bias all over that show, almost every time I've ever watched it. And I've watched it since it's come under new management, new ownership, and I've not seen much of a difference. Anyway, so this guy goes out, he starts reading a statement to the staff of 60 Minutes. It's his first day on the job. And anyway, now Scott Pelley got fired by his new boss. Yesterday, you hijacked my first meeting with staff to disparage me, my qualifications, my intentions, with remarkable incivility and contempt. He, you know, wrote Bilton in a letter to Pelley that has now been leaked to the media. I'm sure it was leaked. Yesterday's performative display of hostility enacted in front of the staff instead of a civil private conversation demonstrated that you have no interest in contributing to the future success of the show or approaching my new tenure with an open mind to collaboration and progress. And shortly after the news of the firing broke, Pelley spoke to the New York Times. I've been in combat in Afghanistan. I have been in combat in Iraq. I have been in the war zone in Ukraine multiple times, risking my life and the happiness of my family because of my devotion to the broadcast. And Pelley told the Times that Weiss refused to answer his questions about why that she had made the decision. He is the boss hired by the ownership to make those decisions. He is a correspondent that happens to be on 60 Minutes. Now, 60 Minutes is nothing like what it was like in its heyday with, you know, Mike Wallace, Morley Safer, Harry Reasoner, what's his name, Rooney, who did commentary at the end of the show. I mean, it was a signature show of CBS. Now, over the years, it evolved, I believe, a pretty obvious bias. The one thing about bias in media is once you identify any of it, once you see it, you can't unsee it. And that may sound a little strange. Once you pick up and you get hip to the fact that these people are not fair, balanced, objective, that they have opinions. I make the case all the time that, yes, I'm a member of the media. Yes, I report straight news. I can produce thousands and thousands of hours of straight news on radio, television, now even in my podcast with breaking news, investigative reporting. We're doing a huge investigation that we're interspersing in my podcast. We've done it. We've covered it for years on this radio show. We do it on television as well. And that is, you know, everything from the grand conspiracy to destroy Trump from the minute he came down that escalator with Melania. And then you work through the dirty dossier and, you know, fake FISA warrants and the intelligence report that said, no, Russia didn't interfere with the election, then ordered by Obama and Brennan and Clapper and Joe Biden. They didn't like the intelligence community assessment, the ICA, so they decided to change it. You know, we're getting to the bottom of it. Anyway, Pelley's angry that his boss, Barry Weiss, refused to answer his questions about why she fired correspondent Sharon Alfonsi. Do you even know who these people are? Linda, I barely know these people. And not Cecilia Vega last week. And I'm going to guess the reason why you don't know their names, because you don't watch this show. You gave up because you decided a long time ago you felt they were biased. True or false?
2: True.
6: Okay, so Americans, once you get hip to, and this maybe is where Russia's greatest legacy is he paved the way, opened the door, and showed the country a different, gave the country a different point of view. And as a result, people realize he was very instrumental. What did he call them? The drive-bys. We call it the legacy media mob, but it doesn't matter. Same thing. And then people began to realize, wait a minute, there's a whole different point of view out here. I mean, if you think back to Reagan's presidency, he didn't have talk radio. He didn't have Fox News. He didn't have podcasting. He didn't have, you know, these other venues where people can selectively choose where they want to get their information. Now, some people will choose garbage and some people will choose the conspiracy theorists and the people that just outright lie. And some people will choose the mean boys and girls that are just out there viciously attacking, usually in a bubble themselves, and they all get in this pissing match with each other, which I have no desire to ever be a part of. I find it somewhat amusing, actually. Anyway, so Scott Pelley, you know, gives his big statement, and he feels like he is a martyr and a victim in all of this. Now, maybe, I don't know what's going to happen, you know, but I really don't know in terms of what happens with other people. I do know this. Scott Pelley made a choice here. Scott Pelley told his new boss that he will never, ever, ever be accepted at 60 Minutes. Now, I'm going to tell you something here. He didn't put out the welcome mat, didn't get have an open mind, doesn't like this guy's boss either, and he thinks he knows better how to run the show. He claimed that management is murdering 60 Minutes. I think what they're trying to do is salvage what has been great audience attrition at all of these broadcast networks that have led to the lowest valuations that these companies have ever had. They used to print money at these networks. They don't print it anymore. Anyway, so Pelley wants to make himself out to a martyr. Again, I don't have a problem. If Scott Pelley really believes everything he's saying, and he thinks he's standing on principle, but apparently he refused a closed-door conference, instead setting the stage, you know, for this grand performance. And this is how he decided to go out. He made the decision. He made the choice. I don't think you can blame anybody here but Scott Pelley. I mean, if, you know, he said they once tried to alter a report and he refused, and he was able to just put on air what he wanted to put on there. But he finishes his tirade. He gets a round of applause, according to reports, because, you know, someone dutifully recorded and promptly leaked it to press outlets. And I think that's worth noting in and of itself. But at the end of the day, do you really care? I mean, you have more choices, more options than you've ever had before. And again, I go back to what I was started to tell you. I am a member of the press. I benefit from being a member of the press. However, I am different than most people that claim to be journalists. There are people like I can produce thousands of hours of fair, balanced, objective news reporting, radio, TV, now my podcast. I can do all of that. I can produce thousands of hours of investigative report, Barack Obama, his radical associations, Russia, FISAGate, you know, Trump impeachment, go through the whole grand conspiracy. We're now investigating the grand conspiracy, which we know and has been confirmed. By the way, Kash Patel will be on the program later today. We'll ask him an update for an update on that. I also am honest about who I am. There's nobody that watches my TV show, listens to this radio program, or has not watched my podcast, although we do some fun, offbeat, different topics that we don't have time to do on radio or TV, you know, just to things that I'm interested in. By the way, Linda, yesterday I interviewed an exorcist. Now, it does say in the Bible that Jesus, you know, did exorcise demons. As a matter of fact, I would like to set up an appointment for you to meet with this guy.
2: Would you be? Very funny.
6: And we've talked about UAPs, and I believe in all this stuff. I think it's biblically sound. Anyway, so I tell you up front that I'm a conservative. I tell you in elections who I'm going to vote for. I voted for Donald J. Trump 3 times. I've never voted for a Democrat for president in my lifetime. And I don't foresee that moment coming, especially what the Democratic Party has become. So yes, I'm a member of the press, but I'm a talk show host who has opinions, but I'm upfront about those opinions. If you look at a newspaper, what's in a newspaper? You get news, you get international news, you get local news, you get state news, national news, you get it all. And then you have something called the editorial page or the op-ed page, and you get opinion, and you get sports. They have the sports section, and then you get the cultural section, social issues that come up that people like to talk about and debate. So is a newspaper part of the press? Of course it is. Well, I'm like a newspaper, and the only difference between me and a lot of these people in the legacy media mob, and one of the reasons fake news CNN is failing, MSDNC has a very niche audience of radicals, but it's small. The reason I think Fox has done well is we have been the alternative. The reason talk radio is as relevant as it is today, in spite of predictions pretty much throughout my career that it would not be as relevant as it really is because you get news and information that you're not going to get anywhere else. And that is I should be really grateful to all of them. I should probably send thank you notes to all of them. I should probably send Scott Pelley a thank you note because their bias has chased half the country away to search for other sources of information. And thankfully, that's turned into a career that I love and I'm grateful for. But, you know, this idea that he's a victim as he's screaming at his boss and telling him he's never going to be accepted. Good luck with that. And talking about that guy's boss as somebody that's trying to destroy his great work. Well, if it was so great, CBS wouldn't have all this attrition and he wouldn't have failed in the anchor seat. Just saying. Listen, for a lot of people, health, wellness, fitness, nutrition, longevity is very important. But let's be honest. A lot of you are guessing your way about your health, guessing, all right, what food should I take? Supplements, maybe. Do I need vitamins? You know, why do some things make us feel better than others? Why do some foods cause bloating or fatigue or brain fog? Well, that usually is not what you think it is. 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

next, we got All Things Simple Man Bill O'Reilly coming up. We have Kash Patel, the FBI director. It's amazing the media with such incredible historic numbers that they've done, and they don't ever give him credit. Well, we'll give him the credit he deserves. The country safer and more secure.

0: authorities fatally shot a man who was holding hostages inside a California office building for more than 15 hours. Good afternoon. I'm Mike Leishner, WSAU News. Speaking to reporters, Bakersfield Assistant Police Chief Jerry Blakemore says the suspect has been identified as 41-year-old Anthony Scott Sahari Harris, who appears to have been concerned about a prior sex offense conviction.
1: Conversations led us to believe that he was really concerned about his previous case history. There were specific elements that he was very frustrated, I think, as some have expressed on some of his social media things that he's released, that he had some concerns related to how his previous cases or case had been handled and what the aftermath of that was, the sentencing and those types of things.
0: The standoff began after police responded to a report of a bomb threat at a Chase Bank building in downtown Bakersfield. The suspect initially released two hostages after negotiating with authorities. He was killed in a shooting involving FBI personnel. President Trump has released details of his latest phone call with Israeli Prime Minister Benjamin Netanyahu, saying he did tell Netanyahu he was crazy and that he would be in prison if not for him. It comes after Axios first reported that Trump shared a tense phone call over Lebanon with Netanyahu earlier this week. In a podcast interview with the New York Post, Trump said he wasn't angry but a little perturbed at Israel constantly fighting with Lebanon. The president said he told Netanyahu at some point we have to stop this, and went on to mention that he likes the Israeli prime minister and they will work together. Meanwhile, Trump also said Iran has agreed to not have a nuclear weapon, but added they could change their mind. New this afternoon, a central Wisconsin woman accused of stealing from the St. Vincent de Paul organization in Marshfield was in court today. Trisha Hebert stood mute as a judge entered a not guilty plea on her behalf for charges including felony theft, fraudulent use of a credit card, and forging corporate documents. Investigators say the 38-year-old took thousands from the group using the money for personal expenses, though she says she was trying to help clients with mortgage payments. Documents obtained by investigators, though, show that many of those alleged beneficiaries were not receiving support at the time. Hebert is free on a signature bond and will return to court in October. Now the 9 News forecast for central Wisconsin for the rest of tonight. We'll see a daytime high of 82 giving way to a low of 59 with increasing clouds. Conditions will be a bit breezy on Thursday. We could see an isolated storm in the afternoon as well, with a daytime high of 80 and a low of 62. Mostly cloudy on Friday with periodic showers likely and a daytime high of 81. Mike Leishner, WSAU News.
2: I'm Rusty Halverson. Here's what's happening in agriculture. The Federal Motor Carrier Safety Administration has issued a temporary waiver of certain trucking regulations for drivers hauling fertilizer, citing concerns about availability during the growing season. That waiver through August 26th applies to motor carriers transporting straight or blended fertilizer products for commercial farming and ranching operations in 35 states. The European Union has approved a one-year suspension of customs duties on certain nitrogen fertilizer imports. The measure removes tariffs on imported urea and ammonia from most countries for up to 1 year. EU officials said the decision is intended to help stabilize fertilizer markets following supply disruptions and rising prices linked to geopolitical tensions and shipping concerns in the Middle East. European buyers are expected to seek additional supplies from the U.S. and North Africa.
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1: All right, 25 now till the top of the hour, 800-941-SEAN, our number, if you want to be a part of the program. Listen, in this day and age, every one of you listening to my voice right now, you need a home security system. In the U.S., in our country, there is a break-in every 26 seconds. 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Wall Street Journal says major corporations should consider following Exxon's example and leave high tax states run by woke Democrats. They're not wrong. As a matter of fact, if anything, they're a little behind the curve, to be honest. But don't be surprised if Exxon is a harbinger of more shareholder driven relocations. In other words, I would argue the canary in the coal mine happened a long time ago. I mean, to understand that Morgan Chase has more employees outside of Wall Street and New York than they do in New York. That ought to tell you something. But it's not just them. It's every investment firm. It's every private equity group. It's every big bank. Wall Street South in Florida is very real. You know, when Mamdani thought he was being clever by doxing billionaire Ken Griffin, a guy that runs Citadel, very successful company. Never met him. Don't know him. Don't care to meet him. I don't care about him. However, I love what he's about to do. Now, Mamdani tries to make an example out of him. And while doing so, you know, if you're a billionaire, by the very nature of being wealthy, you are a target. We live in this assassination culture. 3 attempts on Donald Trump's life. The assassination of Charlie Kirk. I mean, it is what it is. You know, I've and Steve Wynn has told this story publicly of the Wynn Hotels. Linda, I bet you don't even know this story. Maybe you do. When he was running one of his hotels, this is pre the Wynn Hotel and the Encore. Remember, he built out a ton of hotels on the Strip, and he had built out one of the success. Maybe it was the Bellagio. I don't remember which one. And he built the hotel, known to be wealthy, casinos known to have a lot of money. Somebody kidnapped this guy's daughter, kidnapped him for ransom. And he made the decision to pay the person. He made the decision not to go to the police, not to go to the FBI. He went to the vault in his casino, and he said, this is how much money I have cash on hand right now. I think it was close to $2 million, somewhere around there. He paid the person. The person gave them instructions. The person followed through, released the daughter, told Steve where he would find his daughter, and thankfully they found the daughter unharmed. And Then he went to the FBI, and they thankfully were able to get the people involved in this conspiracy that would do something that horrible. So Mamdani, it's not this little innocent act of letting the world know where a wealthy billionaire lives. Ken Griffin has a right to his privacy in this country. It's pretty remarkable that he would do that and try to make an example out of him, try to shame him. And now Ken Griffin, who had planned to spend $6 billion in investing in New York City, has said, no, I'm moving the money to Miami. I'm moving the money to Wall Street South, which kind of goes from Miami North to West Palm Beach and everywhere in between. And I'm happy about it as a resident of Florida. That's, you know, high paying career jobs, construction jobs. Run the gamut. They got to build the buildings. They got to hire the contractors. They got to hire the workers. You know, that's long term work at great salaries for people. It keeps Americans working. But, you know, it's Exxon Mobil. Yeah, of course they should have left. You know, they're in New Jersey. They have the highest corporate state tax rate at 11.5%. Remember during Mamdani's campaign, Marxist commie Mamdani said, oh, I just want to match what they have in New Jersey. Now, they're moving to the state of Texas, which, by the way, is an energy state. Makes sense, right? Anyway, Texas has no personal income tax. New Jersey's top personal income tax is 10.75%. Energy costs are much higher in New Jersey. Electricity rates in Texas are 15.41 cents per kilowatt hour compared to 23.12 cents in New Jersey. And it's a huge difference. It's a huge savings. And it's a better way of life. And you have better infrastructure. You have better law and order, more safety and security. Another big difference is litigation risk. In 2022, the New Jersey Attorney General sued Exxon. Why? Allegedly deceiving the public about climate change and fossil fuels. Now, that hoax has been exposed. Even the UN said, yeah, we were wrong. Well, as a result of climate alarmism, and then, of course, the wind farms and the solar panels and all the, all the mandates that were put in place, then we find out, never mind. I mean, that's what they said. We were wrong. They were wrong the whole time. Bill Gates admits, yeah, I bought into it. It was wrong. Al Gore, every prediction he's ever made has been wrong. It started out as the coming ice age in the 1970s. It was on the cover of Time and Newsweek. That evolved into we're going to be incinerated because of, global heat and the snow of Mount Kilimanjaro and other places are going to melt and the ice cap is going to melt and Florida is going to sink into the sea. If it sinks into the sea, Linda, just throw me a life raft. I'll be good. But I mean, this is madness. And as a result of fake science and alarmism, governments have spent trillions and trillions of dollars they have wasted. It's unbelievable. We have cheap, affordable energy. Now, if we come up with a different affordable energy down the road, I'm all for it. I'm an all of the above guy. Windmills don't cut it and solar panels don't cut it. It's been proven to fail and they spend a fortune on it and they bankrupt everybody. By the way, ADP reporting, the economy added 122,000 jobs. As always, when there's good economic news and Donald Trump is president, much better than expected. I mean, that's what they say all the time. By the way, Congressman Mike Lawler has called for an investigation into a Democratic House candidate who just won his primary despite ties to Al-Qaeda. I mean, this is how nuts this Democratic Party has gotten. We've been spending a lot of time on this. And the Democrats, I hope they spend hundreds of millions of dollars in their support for Tellerica. I want them to spend money in Texas because that's less money they'll have in other competitive races. And I won't even tell them where I don't want them to spend the money. Why bother? Let them figure it out for themselves. But if they think that James Tellerico, known for his radical, extreme leftist stances on education, abortion, LGBTQ, criticizing, the Christian faith, actually making a dumb statement that Jesus or God isn't a Christian. God so loved the world that he sent his only begotten son. that whoever believeth in him shall have everlasting life. I don't know, Linda. I think that's a fairly famous verse. Oh, the John 3:16 comes to mind. And, but, you know, here's a guy in Texas that wants to put a welcome mat on the southern border after all that Greg Abbott and Ted Cruz and others have done, and Ken Paxton included, have done to secure that border. I mean, it's pretty remarkable. You know, this is a guy that thinks that there are many more biological sexes than men and women. He thinks there are six. He's yet to provide the evidence or what the other four sexes are. We're all waiting. This is a guy that will go in church and talk about God being non-binary and in the same context cite the Bible to back up his insanity. This is a guy that has no problem with men and women's locker rooms and playing women's sports. He says those against it are buying into a far right-wing conspiracy. Tell that to Riley Gaines on her podcast. Good luck with that. You know, he posts about racism. It's a virus that white people, including himself, carry and spread through systems, even without overt systems. You know, critics would call that being racist or guilt-tripping. And it just goes on and on from there. On and on. You know, he's running a vegan campaign. So how did I forget that? But this is now the Democratic Party. We've spent so much time on Mr. Nazi tattoo, Graham Plattner. Apparently, Graham Plattner met with Democrats yesterday. And now they're coming out in support of him. I think he can win. Chuckie Schumer said 5 times in a row, I believe that we will win the state of Maine and we will beat Susan Collins. No matter what the question. You know why Chuck Schumer has to support the guy with the Nazi tattoo? You know why he has to support the guy that suggested that women that are victims of rape take responsibility, not get drunk on alcohol, that they need to act like adults? The guy that absolutely trashed an American soldier hero, you know, wish he was dead. A guy that self-identifies as a communist. A guy that called all cops bastards. You know, never mind every other insane position he's had. But, of course, he blames everybody but himself. Now, remember, Maine does have this bizarre provision. If after this primary, which will take place, when is the primary there? I think it's June 9th, right? June 9th. That's next week. South Carolina, Lindsey Graham's primary. By the way, President Trump put out another truth supporting his friend Lindsey Graham. For those people that have been misinformed that they are not close friends, you're wrong. And the president relies on Lindsey probably more than any one senator. And he's probably his favorite senator to play golf with because he wins every time. Anyway, so if he wins Plattner in Maine, and we have every belief that he will, he would have until 5 p.m., on, when is it, July, they must formally withdraw by 5 p.m. on the second Monday in July, preceding the general election. That would be July 13th. The withdrawal must be in writing. But Democrats are not asking for that. That is the most bizarre part of all of this. They're not asking for it. You know, and now Graham is out there suggesting that, you know, Mr. Nazi Tattoo is suggesting that he admired... We found a Reddit post that he admired the Third Reich army helmets and newly surfaced. Oh, yeah, he said, oh, German helmets and Browning automatic rifle. What a cool picture. Talking about Nazis and Democratic senators, one after another, are excusing Plattner's behavior. So understand, you know, usually, historically, trends are that the party in power is going to lose seats in a midterm election cycle. That is generally what conventional wisdom has shown us. There's nothing conventional about this party right now. I don't think when America sees the breadth and the depth of madness, the party of Mamdani, the party of Graham Plattner and Nazi tattoos, the party of James Tallarico, the party of AOC, the party of the Squad, the party of Grandpa Bernie, the party of Pocahontas, and not even Chuck Schumer has the moral clarity. He's a moral coward. I said it on TV last night. And the reason is Chuck Schumer will never challenge these people. The, you know, Kirsten Gillibrand, Oh yeah, no. He's going to be a great candidate. He's going to win. He's going to win in the state of Maine. They don't care as long as they think they can win an election. But this takes away any moral high ground they may have against any Republican. But what they're not realizing is this is where I think historical trends will not be applicable in this midterm. It may end up being that way. I can't say for sure. I don't have a crystal ball. I don't even think the issues that'll define the outcome of this election have happened yet. But I'm just telling you, this is not your typical cycle, because these people are crazy. And anybody that would dare speak up to them are too afraid. Chuck Schumer knows he'll be out the second he challenges any lunatic in his party. Same with Hakeem Jeffries. So they don't say a word. The only one with moral clarity and the only one with common sense left in this Democratic Party is John Fetterman of Pennsylvania. That's Linda's senator. Anyway, it has been said, if you move, it is one of the biggest stresses in life. But it doesn't have to be that way. As somebody that's moved around a lot, I can tell you it doesn't have to be that way. 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
1: Ground to cover today as we're going to be checking in. Oh, Bill O'Reilly's back. All things simple man Bill O'Reilly just got back from his big boys trip. Linda, why have I been excluded every year? I've never been invited. Do you think it's personal?
12: 100%.
1: Never invited me.
12: Definitely personal. But I would go at him hard.
1: Want me to go at him hard when he comes on?
12: Absolutely.
1: I'm okay with that.

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5: A familiar debate returns on Capitol Hill. Elisa Brady, Fox News, as the head of Homeland Security faces lawmakers for a second day, with Democrats focusing in part on a migrant detention center in New Jersey, where protests have turned into violent confrontations. Mississippi Congressman Benny Thompson.
6: Detainees at Delaney Hall Detention Facility have been living in squalid conditions and have been beaten and pepper sprayed by guards. DHS responded by attacking protesters and defending inhumane conditions.
5: DHS Secretary Mark Wayne Mullen denies allegations of mistreatment and says federal agents are enforcing the law.
7: I have no problem with people peacefully protesting. I believe in our First Amendment. Peacefully. Delaney Hall, I've had officers bit, hit, scratched. We had one get threatened they were going to kill him and his family. That's peaceful.
5: Mullen also pointed to recent state inspections at Delaney Hall, but the city of Newark and the state are suing for greater access. State media is claiming Iran targeted a U.S. military ship approaching territorial waters in the Gulf of Oman. CENTCOM denies that, also denying a claim that damage to Kuwait's main airport was from a U.S. missile interceptor after Iran launched attacks in the region overnight. A more than 15-hour standoff ending during pre-dawn hours in California when an FBI-led team stormed the building in downtown Bakersfield, killing the suspect who was holding multiple people hostage.
8: There were a total of 10 members of our community whose lives were changed yesterday. Unexpectedly, but we are thankful that they have been reunited with their loved ones after this ordeal.
5: Bakersfield Assistant Police Chief Jeremy Blakemore, the suspect, now identified as 41-year-old Anthony Scott Searles Harris. The FBI says he was a registered sex offender who'd been dishonorably discharged from the U.S. Army in 2007. A sell-off on Wall Street, the Dow down 619 at the bell. 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
2: Good afternoon. We have a few passing clouds and a temperature of 79. I'm Mike Leishner, WSAU News. Another Wisconsin county is considering restrictions on data centers. Reporter Raymond Newpert.
3: Fox 11 Green Bay reports Winnebago County's Land Conservation Committee discussed the issue at its Monday night meeting. Supervisors say they're worried about future pollution and energy costs for the community. Committee Chair Tom Macho says any data center that wants to build will need to provide its own green energy sources and not rely on the region's electrical grid. No company is currently planning a data center in the area, but the county wants to be ready if one does.
2: And a key legislative committee has signed off on the sale of a historic office building in Madison. Yesterday, the Joint Finance Committee approved the sale of this state office building to a group that's looking to create an Amtrak station and a transit hub downtown. The $10 million sale is far short of the $16 to $20 million the state was hoping to net, but further renovations to the building to bring it up to code would have cost the state over $190 million. Sports, the Milwaukee Brewers are looking to build on their current three-game win streak as they take on the San Francisco Giants tonight at American Family Field. It's game three of a four-game set, and we'll have it for you right here on WSAU starting at 6:05 with the pregame show. And finally, there is plenty of outdoor entertainment options tonight in downtown Wausau. Concerts on the Square will kick off with cover band The Now, and the Wausau Woodchucks are at home at Athletic Park. They're taking on Lakeshore. I'm Mike Leishner on Central Wisconsin's only local news station, WSAU.
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4: Many locations around the area a little too dry with all the sunny weather recently. There is some rain in the forecast over the next couple of days, but also thunderstorm chances, which means there might be a couple of stronger storms in the area, particularly later Friday afternoon into Friday evening. For the rest of today, mostly sunny and a little bit warmer than yesterday with highs in the low 80s, a southwest wind around 5 to 15. Tonight, increasing clouds, not as cool as the last couple of nights with lows only in the upper 50s, south wind around 5 to 10. For your Thursday, a mix of sun and clouds with a couple of scattered showers possible, maybe an isolated storm, a high around 80, and southwesterly winds around 10 to 20, so it will be a little bit breezy for tomorrow. On Friday, a bit humid with mostly cloudy skies, some periodic showers and thunderstorms likely, a high of 81. Then Saturday, maybe a shower early, otherwise decreasing clouds and a high of 83, and nice again on Sunday. I'm 9 News meteorologist Justin Lowe on AM 550, FM 99.9, WSAU.

0: This summer, more than half our population became second-class citizens. 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

0: 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That means all things Bill O'Reilly. 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Mr. O'Reilly, sir, I understand you are traveling abroad. You have an annual boys trip, all your closest buddies, and I was not invited again this year. I have never been invited. I thought we were friends. Apparently we're not.
1: That's not true. You just work too much.
0: I do work a lot, but I like working a lot. I mean, I get a lot of satisfaction out of work, and I don't know, it's in my DNA. I can't help it.
1: I know. So we're in Ireland, and then I went over to England to do a documentary for News Nation, special, not a documentary, on the migrant thing, which is unbelievable over there.
0: Nearly 100 Sharia courts in Great Britain. I never thought we'd see that in our lifetime. No-go zones in Europe.
1: Yeah, and the whole neighborhoods are now Muslim neighborhoods. And the police, I spent some time in those neighborhoods. They're not around. So you get in trouble there. Nobody's coming to help you. And then the Jewish people in London, that's where we were based, they're heavily outnumbered, 6 or 7 to 1. The stats are unbelievable. 1980, and you might remember that I took a third year abroad in London way back. And in 1980, the foreign-born population of England, 4%. Now it's 21%, but it's really more than that. So I'm in Cork, and I fly over to London, get on an Aer Lingus plane. I get off the plane at Heathrow. I walk through the terminal to the car. No one checks anything. There was no customs, no passport control, nothing. For 250 people, they walk right through. And so when they say, well, we got 21% here foreign-born, I think that it's about 30, 35%. And that's the big problem. Now, could it happen in America? That's a theme of the special that I'm doing. If Kamala were elected, it would be happening right now at this very moment, because she was not going to stop any of the illegal migration into the United States, just as the British authorities are not making any attempt to stop migration into their country.
0: So I have been saying on this radio program, on TV, and on my new podcast, the same thing, that I think the continent of Europe has been and continues to be in a precipitous decline. They have ignored the national security issues that are very real. They have adopted socialism. They've adopted radical climate alarmism, and they have had unfettered illegal immigration. I don't have a problem with immigration as long as it's legal, but it also must include assimilation. I don't think Europe as we know it will ever be the same again, Bill O'Reilly. Am I wrong?
1: No, because how are you going to solve the problem? You can't deport all of these people back to where they originally came from. It's impossible. Now, the Sharia situation is there are 660 Sharia courts in the UK. They operate on mostly civil matters. However, those civil matters include beating the hell out of your sister or your girlfriend or whatever, which is allowed in some Muslim cultures. And the British authorities then take the verdicts of the Sharia court and allow them to stand. So there is no British authority in the civil courts in many of these areas that have the Sharia. It's incredible.
0: I just think it's at the point of no return. I don't think the continent of Europe, based on the reasons I just stated, can recover. I don't see any politician. I don't see anybody standing up and resolving the issue. Do you remember the Prime Minister of Australia, Howard, many years ago, said if you're going to come to Australia, you must assimilate and become Australian or go home. and it was considered very controversial at the time. But if you come to any country in Europe and you don't want to assimilate, but you want to impose your values on the people of Great Britain in this case, or the people in France, no go zones in France, I find a foundational conflict between Western culture, civilization, and Sharia law implemented. Now, you say 60. I hear they're closer to official numbers. I've read are at 80 plus and growing closer to 100. And I do believe, in spite of the press, I suspect that those Sharia courts are way more powerful, way more influential than they're letting on.
1: Well, they don't want to deal with the issue anyway, they being the House of Parliament. But it can come back here again to the United States, because a lot of people say, well, I'm not going to Europe. I'm not going to live there. I don't care what happens there. If you do an analysis, and it's just starting to come out now, of who voted for Mandani in New York City, now you're voting for a communist there, an anti-Israel. I'm not going to say he's anti-Semitic. I don't know the man, but it's certainly anti-Israel. The less time that you spent in the United States, the more votes he got from that group. So people with green cards, people who came in the right way, still voted for the most radical guy you could vote for. And that's happening in California, too. The votes yesterday. The people who come here from abroad many times have no blanket idea what this country's all about. And they don't care.
0: Well, let me get to the topic that I wanted to talk about, which actually dovetails perfectly into this. And I want to ask you this. Now, historical trends are what they are, and that is the party in power tends to lose seats in the House and in the Senate in midterm election years. I'm not so sure that paradigm is applicable to the current times we're living in. What do I mean by that? If you look at the Democratic Party, they're now supporting a guy with a Nazi tattoo, lecturing women about rape, berating brave soldiers. I'm glad he's dead. Graham Platner in Maine. Then you've got this idiot six-gender Tallarico, welcome Matt at the southern border, and of course God is non-binary, and I can keep going on about him. Then you've got Mamdani. Then you've got AOC. Then you've got the entire squad. And then you have, apparently, Graham Platner meets with Senate leadership and Democratic senators, and they're putting their seal of approval on the guy with the Nazi tattoo. This has never been as radicalized a party as it is now, and nobody dares, with the exception of John Fetterman, to call them out on this madness. Now, Bill O'Reilly, I don't think this is going to be a normal midterm election for that reason. They are insane, and they've embraced the most radical views we've ever seen in any party in the history of this great country. Am I wrong?
1: It depends, because you have to include in that analysis people who don't know anything. The really low information voter who does a party thing or is swayed by what Aunt Millie says or their girlfriend or boyfriend say.
0: But those crazies usually on either side, they don't determine the election outcome, do they?
1: But it's a growing crew. And so you got to be careful. Now, in Maine, is 1.3 million people in Maine. Okay, that's nothing. And it's a traditional, or used to be, state. Susan Collins, the current senator, has been in there for what, eight terms, nine terms?
0: And she's, I don't think that long, but she's been, but she's always, she's served the people of Maine well. Got to give her credit. Very independent minded. Yep.
1: But I would say she's conservative in her values. I know her a little bit. But now you have an influx of people into Maine to do the service job, largely fishing and tourism, that are in the crew we just talked about with Mandani. They don't know anything. So when somebody like the progressive candidate comes and says, oh, I'm going to give you everything, you're going to get everything. That's what the theme for the Democratic Party is going to be in November. We are going to give you everything. It worked in New York City. That's what they're going to roll out. So I can't predict it. Newt Gingrich believes that the whole thing is in turmoil and you can't make a prediction. I think that's true now. But President Trump has got to deal with Iran. He's got to deal with it fairly quickly. Can't have that keep hanging over the country's head. He's doing the right thing, in my opinion. It's not Trump's war. It's everybody's war. But you've got to do some kind of resolution there to get momentum back on the side of the anti-progressives.
0: That will come as a natural course of my view. But let me put emphasis on this point. If the Democratic Party is now the party of Graham Platner and James Tallarico and Mamdani and AOC and the Squad and Grandpa Bernie and Pocahontas, Bill O'Reilly, I don't believe that voters in the middle, the people that usually determine elections, that those people are going to be swayed into this extremism. I think the fact that Democrats, if it was a Republican and a Republican had for 20 years of his life or close to it, a Nazi tattoo and for political expediency took off the Nazi tattoo to run a campaign, that would not fly with any Democrat. They are giving all of these lunatics a pass. And Bill O'Reilly, if you know what the other four genders are that Tallarico's talking about, we're going to give you dinner for two at the restaurant of your choice. How do you like that deal? What are the other four genders when he says there's six? And all these years we've been saying our Father in heaven. And meanwhile, it's apparently, you know, if you have a neighbor that's a female, she's a neighbor with a uterus. Apparently there are six genders. And I don't know if that means our six genders that are in heaven. I got it wrong my whole life, Bill.
1: Well, I'm going to be very hungry because I don't know what he's talking about. But I don't think he's a winner there. I don't think Texas is going to elect him. Even though they had a kind of nasty primary. I think Texas is a state that understands, like Florida does, where you live, the economics of it all. And that it's much better for us to have an open marketplace and less regulations and less taxes. That's what's going to kill Tallarico. Because he's a big, as all progressives are, big tax.
0: Well, he's running a vegan campaign, wants a welcome mat on the southern border. I'm sure every Texan agrees with that. He's against energy dominance, so I'm sure that helps the people in the energy sector there.
1: Yeah, and it's not like California. The machine, the Democratic machine in Texas is not nearly as well-funded and organized as the Democratic machine is in California. That's the problem. You might have two Republicans, one running for mayor of L.A. and one running for governor. However, the Democratic machine is going to unbelievably move in there with the unions and all the money. It's going to be very, very hard for those Republicans to win.
0: Well, one thing, it's a little known secret. Republicans right now at this point in the election cycle have more money than Democrats, a lot more money. Now, we also have the Supreme Court decision on racial gerrymandering and the decision in the Commonwealth of Virginia in their Supreme Court about Abigail Spanberger's, you know, power grab. But anyway, did you miss me last? Am I ever going to get an invite to the big boys week that you have? Or is I'm just I'm on the no fly list?
1: I'll invite you next week. You know, I was frightened to invite you because me and you entering Great Britain at the same time, we might have had a problem there, Andy. You know?
0: Well, I'll real quick. Well, we're running out of time. I did a man on the street in London once. I tried to. Within 30 seconds, a mob surrounded me. I was recognized immediately, and it was a disaster, Bill. I mean, it nearly became a riot. True story. All right. All things simple, man. Bill O'Reilly. All things O'Reilly at BillO'Reilly.com. We appreciate you being with us, Bill. Welcome back. Glad you had a good time. All right. Quick break. Right back.
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0: Boy, Born on America's Darkest Day, 9/11/01, the Tunnel to Towers Foundation. They have been helping American heroes ever since. Heroes like FDNY firefighter Robert E. Welsh III. Now, Robert served as a police officer before his appointment to the fire department in 2001, just weeks after the 9/11 attacks. He was on the front lines of 9/11 recovery efforts, and Robert dedicated nearly two decades of his life protecting his community. He also coached youth sports. He shared a full life with the love of his life, Jennifer, and their three children. But Robert lost his courageous battle with 9/11-related cancer, leaving behind his beloved family. Now, Tunnel to Towers honored Robert by paying the Welsh's family mortgage. 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Maybe you have land or an old car. Just please go to their website. It's the letter T, the number 2, the letter T.org. The letter T, the number 2, the letter T.org. 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

Hey, listen, becoming a parent, it changes the way you think about memories, right? All of a sudden, you're taking all of those pictures, all those videos. You want to save every moment with the kids, the day that they're born, their first steps, their first words, their first day at school, their first Holy Communion, you know, all the way up to and including maybe the day they get married and your first grandchild's born. You spend all that time, effort, energy, and you take the pictures, you take the videos. Where are they now? They're probably in your home, in an attic, in a basement, in a closet, or out in the garage, and they're deteriorating. And you could be sharing these memories very easily with a DVD, up on the cloud, any time you want with family members, and save them in perpetuity so your great-great-great-great-great-great-great-grandchildren will know what your entire family looked like and sounded like. 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

0: the latest on the situation in Iran. Good afternoon. I'm Mike Leishner, WSAU News. The U.S. has launched another series of strikes after Iranian forces sent missiles toward Kuwait. Fox's Jeff Paul is in the Middle East with more.
1: For people here in the Gulf, it was definitely one of the most severe escalations that we have seen in weeks. Kuwait, for maybe the third time in less than a week, coming under attack from Iranian missiles and drones that were seemingly aimed at civilian infrastructure, including the country's airport. Now, officials in Kuwait confirmed at least one person was killed. 63 others were injured, including seven who were seriously hurt. Damage from that barrage of drones and missiles forced officials to close down one of the airport's terminals, but have since reopened it.
0: The attack came hours after the U.S. and Iran exchanged a back and forth of missiles, and U.S. Central Command says it was able to disable an oil tanker sailing towards an Iranian port. Here in central Wisconsin, a former state patrol lieutenant accused of possessing child pornography will go to trial this fall. Michael Klingenberg of Edgar faces a three-day trial October 14th through the 16th after investigators found more than 120 images on a cloud drive associated with him, including some that showed children as young as four. Investigators were tipped off to the drive through the National Center for Missing and Exploited Children, which flagged some of the materials in the drive. He now faces 10 felony counts, which each carry a maximum sentence of 25 years in the state prison system. The 63-year-old is free after paying a $75,000 cash bond with several conditions. Further court action is scheduled for July 1st. In Wood County, a former director at the St. Vincent de Paul organization in Marshfield has pled not guilty to embezzlement. Trish Hebert stood mute as a judge entered the plea on her behalf for felony theft, fraudulent use of a credit card, and forging corporate documents. Investigators say the 38-year-old took thousands from the group, using the money for personal expenses. Charges against her carry a maximum of 28 and a half years in the state prison system. Further court action in that case is October 22nd. Now the 9 News forecast for central Wisconsin for the rest of tonight. We'll see a low of 59 with increasing clouds. And for your Thursday, a bit breezy with a mix of sun and clouds and a daytime high of 80. Friday, mostly cloudy and 81. Saturday, warming to 84. Concerts on the Square return to Wausau's 400 block tonight. Cover

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1: All right, 25 now till the top of the hour. We'll get to your calls coming up, 800-941-SEAN, our number if you want to be a part of the program. All right, things been heating up in the Middle East, especially with Israel and Lebanon and Hezbollah and what's going on there. And you know what the likes of Hezbollah and Hamas and the Houthis and the Iranians do? They target densely populated areas in Israel. That has created a humanitarian crisis. Thankfully, we have people on the ground that care, people that are providing all of this humanitarian assistance, of course, with your help. And that is our partnership with the International Fellowship of Christians and Jews. They are providing food and water and shelter and clothing and medications. They have mobile medical clinics for the elderly that cannot leave their own homes. It's so sad and so tragic. They are fighting for their very survival. Whatever you can do, whatever you can donate, even if you can just, if you don't have money, give them a prayer. They have a website. They're looking for people to pray as they enter this now new phase of this conflict, and we don't know where it's going to go at this point. Anyway, go to their website. It's prayifcj.org. That's prayifcj.org today. For any politician, anybody in Washington that is ever going before a Senate committee or a House committee, you need to take a tutorial from Marco Rubio, the Secretary of State, Director of the NSA, because there's nobody better at beating these people down and schooling them. Let me play a few cuts here of Senator Marco Rubio, now Secretary of State Marco Rubio, responding, for example, to Jackie Rosen's allegation. He was partying in Miami with Trump during the Iran war. No, he's talking to Steve Witkoff, Jared Kushner, and the president because he was with the president. Here's what he said.
2: Was shocked to see that you were at a party with President Trump in Miami instead of accompanying Vice President Vance to Pakistan for negotiations.
3: What party was I at? I was at a party?
2: It's publicly reported, and there's photos there.
3: But what party? No, but you're going to say that. I'm going to answer it. I'm going to answer that question, because that's an absurd statement. I was not at a party.
2: If I finish my paragraph, he can answer.
3: People are going to slander me. I'm going to answer it. I was not at a party. Where I was is next to the president. On that evening, I spoke to Mr. Kushner and our negotiating team and Mr. Witkoff on at least six occasions, including twice on a secure line from the phone they had access to over there. So you don't know what you're talking about.
4: Senator Rosen, he has the floor.
3: I know your staff wrote up this cute statement for your TikTok video, but it's not true.
1: I mean, it's just a beatdown. So what party? What are you talking about? What party? Then here's Marco responding, to this idiocy, Cory Booker, saying, we're begging for a deal with Iran. No, nobody's begging for a deal with Iran. No, it's called a negotiation, you idiot. But here's what he said.
5: We're begging to get back into a deal that you all trashed in the first place.
3: There's no one begging. I don't
5: clearly
3: know.
5: This is
6: Senator
5: a
6: Booker. Senator Booker, your time's up. But Senator Rubio, since he's
3: I do want to address some of these
6: respond.
3: Points because they go to the heart of the matter. No one's begging for anything here. The Iranians might be begging because their economy's losing hundreds of millions of dollars a day.
1: And then Marco reminding everybody, U.S. foreign policy will and must represent America's best interest. Now, this goes to the heart and soul of, there's so much false reporting out there, so many conspiracy theorists, so many people looking for attention. There's a rise of anti-Semitism everywhere. And this false narrative that Donald Trump did this because Israel and Bibi Netanyahu and talk show hosts on Fox, they made him do it. I'm like, no, nobody makes Donald Trump do anything. But anyway, here is Marco, saying it's got to be in America's interest. It's not only in America's interest. It is in the world's interest, but that's secondary.
3: We believe that America should lead the world, and I believe that we are, and we'll have a very good story to tell about that. American leadership, however, should always be on behalf of the American interests. I say this because I think over a period of time in our foreign policy, we lost focus on that. The reality of it is that our foreign policy, first and foremost, must always be what is in the national interest of the United States of America.
1: You know, it's pretty remarkable how dumb some of these people are. All right, let's get to our busy phones. 800-941-SEAN, if you want to be a part of the program. Grant in my free state of Florida. Grant, apparently your heart is trouble. What's up?
7: Hey, how you doing, Sean? Good to talk to you. Hey, I've been in Florida my whole life, and I'm an independent, but I'm conservative. I'm a little concerned about the exodus from the blue states coming to the red states because I'm afraid that they're not going to change their views, and that they're going to try and continue to believe in their misinformed ways and vote that way when they get here. What do you think about that?
1: I wish we could make it a requirement that if you're going to leave New York and New Jersey and Illinois and California, and you're going to make your way to our free state of Florida, or go to Texas or Tennessee or the Carolinas, don't bring your dumb liberal politics that you're leaving with you. Now, we can't mandate such a thing. However, I would venture a pretty educated guess that if you're leaving these places because, in part, because of the failure of government and the intrusion of government into your life, I'd say the odds are probably pretty high that you don't like the status quo and you're leaving for a reason. And that would give me some comfort that the majority of people that are coming because they're tired of the way things have gone where they live currently. So, but, you know, there's nothing you can do. We're a free country. Now, if New York and California, if they decide at some point they want to be their own country, I'm fine with that, too. I'd rather be the United States of America, but I know some on the left have floated these ideas. But at the end of the day, we've got to be smarter than them and offer people more than them. And what we're offering is something that for some people is more difficult to absorb and comprehend. And it's the concept of liberty and freedom, and not cradle to grave, womb to the tomb. You know, government provided everything, and, you know, take from one group of people and, frankly, partly enslave another group of people so that you get all this power and you get elected in perpetuity. We have to make these arguments, and we have to make them successfully. And hopefully Americans will choose freedom when given the right choice. And that's on the ballot in November. I hope people are paying attention. You get the last word.
7: I was just going to say that, you know, I'm down here in Dade County, and we have a large influx of immigrants. And I noticed that, you know, a lot of them before it got really bad with all the illegals, they would come and they didn't change. They still want free stuff, you know. And it's like I talk to them. I go, why do you feel that way? I said, you left the country that was that way, and now you want to bring it here, and how'd that work out, you know? And they don't want to change, and I'm concerned that it's going to be the same way from, you know, these other states.
1: Freedom is but one generation away from extinction, Ronald Reagan told us. And you know what? This is the fight in our time, and it's a battle of ideas right now. And yeah, I don't see any middle ground to defunding and dismantling the police and no bail laws and open borders and sanctuary cities and states versus our values. I just don't. So you have to win politically. Anyway, I appreciate the good call, my friend. Thank you. God bless you. Let's go to Rhode Island. I lived there 5 wonderful years. Beautiful state, the ocean state. Merrick is with us. Merrick, how are you?
8: All right. How are you doing, Sean?
1: What's going on?
8: Yeah, I have a question. Like, how does this work? You know, with people leaving the blue states, the people can do, but then, you know, ceding the blue states and like California, New York, New England states. When do we ever get them back? Like, and how?
1: Like, maybe never.
8: Right. So that's what I'm.
1: Listen, I will tell you, I'm very proud of Steve Hilton and what he was able to pull off last night. I like Spencer Pratt. I don't know him, never talked to him. We've invited him on the show, and he never got back to us. So I assume he doesn't want to associate with me. And I'm fine with that, too. I'm glad he won. I think he's the better choice for the people in L.A., but not that the people in the Southland are going to listen to Sean Hannity. But I'll say this. You know, at some point, you have to see the handwriting is on the wall. I am going to support with all my heart Steve Hilton in this general election. I am. I'm glad he has a shot. I'm glad the people of California have a shot. I really like Bruce Blakeman. He's a Nassau County executive who's done a great job, would be a great governor in New York, could really transform the state. But I would say in both cases, it's a long shot. I'm going to do everything I can do to help them. This may be the last chance for both states to turn turn around before, you know, it's over. Meaning that there's no way you can recover from the damage that they're doing. So, you know, look, if you want to fight it out in Rhode Island, Rhode Island's been a blue state for as long as I can remember. There's not one single elected Republican in New England but for Susan Collins. That's it in terms of, you know, Congress and Senate. I mean, it ought to tell you, you are outnumbered. You live around a bunch of left-wing radical Democrats. Maybe if things get so bad, they might reexamine where they are. I don't know. But in the meantime, I'm not waiting for them to fix everything that's wrong. I left New York 3 years ago, and it was the best decision I made. That's all I can say. I like Rhode Island. Where do you live in Rhode Island?
8: Westerly.
1: Okay. You have ever been to Newport and the Black Pearl?
8: No. Not yet.
1: You need to go there. Best clam chowder ever. It's a beautiful state, but left-wing politicians have destroyed it. That's how I put it. Anyway, I appreciate it. Mary, thank you. Texas, God bless Texas. Rachel, next on the Sean Hannity Show.
9: Hi, Sean.
1: What's going on?
9: Well, what's going on? I called in response to your comment yesterday about you thought it was strange for Linda to get up and dance by herself on the dance floor. But in the South, we do women dance by themselves on the dance floor all the time. It's not unusual here. So my message is for Linda, if the music moves you, get up and dance.
10: Well, thank you. I appreciate that very much. I share that same sentiment. Well, and
1: let me ask you a question.
10: Proudly.
1: So just to get some clarity on this, Rachel in Texas. So you go to a club or people are dancing and they're dancing with other people. And you feel perfectly comfortable just walking out on the dance floor and throwing yourself in the middle alone, and you dance by yourself. You're okay with that?
9: Oh, yes, absolutely. And so are a lot of other women here in the South.
1: What do I know?
10: See that, Sean? I must be a Southerner at heart. Martin, you know, God forgive me for my terrible accent, but I think I would blend.
9: Oh, well, my accent's just the opposite.
1: I think I'd fit right in.
10: See, Rachel has her accent. I have my accent. She and I would dance alone, but next to each other on the dance floor.
9: Right.
1: So and you'd have a new friend. It would be a beautiful thing.
10: I already have a friend. Rachel and I were going to be pen pals after this call.
9: That's right. That's right.
10: See that, Sean? Aren't you jealous?
1: No, I think you're both weird. No, I think the idea that you would get on a dance floor by yourself and just start grooving away.
10: Not that I would. I did. And I do. I do it all the time.
1: You did. And and I walked over to you and I said, what are you doing?
10: Yeah, you came over. You're like, please stop. You're embarrassing us. I'm like, embarrassing who? All of us. Just stop.
1: I said, this is embarrassing.
9: No.
1: And you kept at it. She didn't stop, Rachel.
10: That's right.
1: She stuck to her guns.
9: Not good for Linda. Not here. It is not unusual or embarrassing here. It's a way of life.
1: That's well, right. God
10: Thank
1: bless
10: you,
1: Texas.
10: Rachel.
1: I can't. If Texas is doing it, I'm okay with it. All right, quick break. Right back. More of your phone calls coming up. Then the FBI Director Kash Patel will join us. 800-941-SEAN if you want to be a part of the program as we continue.
0: The final hour of the Sean Hannity Show is up next. 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

0: Busy phones. John in San Diego, Kogo Radio. What's up, John? How are you? Glad you called, sir.
1: How are you doing, Sean? Okay, I am sick and tired of watching these ICE protest riots all over America. Holman needs to quit screwing around. It's illegal. It is not. There's no right to protest. There's right to petition the government for redress of grievances, and protesting is not that. The law is 8 U.S. Code 1324, harboring certain aliens, and it includes encouraging the aliens to come into the country or to stay in the country, and protecting them from law enforcement. Put them in prison, fine them. They're very heavy fines, and it's per count is per illegal alien that you've protected. So if ICE nails 50 illegal aliens in an action, everybody who protests is guilty of 50 different counts of harboring aliens. It needs to stop, and you only need to arrest a bunch of them once, and they'll never do it again.
0: John, I can only tell you, and I know Tom Holman, and I've interviewed him a bunch, and we've discussed all of this in great specificity and detail. And I am telling you, the task that he has before him and what he's been dealing with and the job they've been doing is nothing short of miraculous. They have been identifying the worst of the worst that were allowed into this country from over 200 other countries, many with terror ties, and they are finding known terrorists and murderers and sex offenders and rapists and child molesters and cartel members and gang members. They're finding them. They're arresting them. They're making the country safer every single day. Your point on the law couldn't be any more correct. But you got to give these guys some credit. They're doing a great job, especially in light of the circumstances they often work under. You know, being doxxed and spit at and harassed and hit. I mean, it's terrible. Hey, let me tell you something. You have a business. You want to open the door of your business? 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
3: Negotiations are going well. Elisa Brady, Fox News. That's President Trump's latest take on talks with Iran, just telling reporters a deal could happen over the weekend and that Iran has agreed sometimes to give up enriched uranium buried after U.S. strikes last June, what he calls nuclear dust.
4: I want to get it. We have at different times had different, they've changed their mind a couple of times. But as it stands now, we will go in sometime in the not too distant future.
3: The president says he's trying to separate the issue of Hezbollah. Iran's been pushing for a ceasefire between Israel and Lebanon to be enforced as Israeli forces continue to fight against the Iran-backed militants in Lebanon. Secretary of State Marco Rubio on Capitol Hill for a second day defending the Iran strategy during budget hearings.
5: On substantive policy issues, Democrats used much of their time to impress upon Secretary Rubio, they think that the war in Iran is illegal and illegitimate and a hot mess.
3: Fox's Jillian Turner at the State Department. The House is expected to vote on a Democrat-led war powers resolution aimed at reining in the president. President Trump just defending the anti-weaponization fund that was scrapped by the Justice Department after a judge's ruling against it and bipartisan pushback, including concern that Capitol rioters could be among those applying for compensation, claiming political prosecutions.
4: What happened to great people, great American people, the way they were victimized, the way they were savaged. You have suicides. They killed themselves. They went bankrupt. They were weaponized by the Biden administration, by a bunch of thugs, including Obama people.
3: The president calls the judge who ruled against the fund radical left. Tropical storm Amanda, the first of the season, churning out in the Pacific, more than 1,400 miles away from Mexico's Baja California Peninsula. 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
9: Good evening, I'm Tom Schumacher with WSAU News. A man is charged in the death of a Racine toddler. Here's reporter Ted Allen with more.
10: 28-year-old Jordan Keith faces a count of first-degree reckless homicide in the death of 22-month-old Joriel Ramirez Rodriguez. Police say the boy was hospitalized May 18th with significant head trauma. He was on a ventilator and in a coma for 9 days before he died last week. Investigators say

0: Juriel suffered a traumatic brain injury, had bruises on his body, and a cut to his lung. Keith was the live-in boyfriend of the child's mother. Tuesday, a Racine County judge set Keith's cash bond at $100,000.
1: In other news, several key races remain unresolved after six states cast ballots in yesterday's primary elections. In California, the races for governor and Los Angeles mayor are still up in the air. Democrats Xavier Becerra and Tom Steyer, along with Republican Steve Hilton, are vying for two spots in November's general election for governor. Meanwhile, reality TV star Spencer Pratt is close to securing a spot on the November ballot to go against incumbent Los Angeles Mayor Karen Bass. Primaries were also held in New Jersey, New Mexico, South Dakota, Montana, and Iowa, where the first President Trump-endorsed candidate lost this election cycle. Congressman Randy Fenstra conceded to businessman Zach Lehan in Iowa's Republican primary for governor. And lastly, Hollywood actor Shia LaBeouf, who was arrested during Mardi Gras in New Orleans following a fight, has pleaded guilty to battery. Court records show the judge sentenced the Transformers actor to 2 years of probation. The victim in that fight, through his lawyers, asked prosecutors to pursue hate crime charges.
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3: Many locations around the area a little too dry with all the sunny weather recently. There is some rain in the forecast over the next couple of days, but also thunderstorm chances, which means there might be a couple of stronger storms in the area, particularly later Friday afternoon into Friday evening. For the rest of today, mostly sunny and a little bit warmer than yesterday, with highs in the low 80s, a southwest wind around 5 to 15. Tonight, increasing clouds, not as cool as the last couple of nights, with lows only in the upper 50s, south wind around 5 to 10. For your Thursday, a mix of sun and clouds with a couple of scattered showers possible, maybe an isolated storm, a high around 80, and southwesterly winds around 10 to 20, so it will be a little bit breezy for tomorrow. On Friday, a bit humid with mostly cloudy skies, some periodic showers and thunderstorms likely, a high of 81. Then Saturday, maybe a shower early, otherwise decreasing clouds and a high of 83, and nice again on Sunday. I'm 9 News meteorologist Justin Lowe on AM 550, FM 99.9, WSAU.
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0: This summer, more than half our population became second-class citizens. 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
4: 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Coming up next, our final news roundup and information overload hour.
6: All right, news roundup and information overload hour. 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If you want to be a part of the program, it's 800-941-SEAN. If you want to join us. It is a remarkable thing that has happened in just really the short amount of time, less than 18 months, that Donald Trump has been president. And law and order has been brought back into this country at the highest level. Now, whether this last caller in the last half hour we're talking about ICE or whether we're talking about the FBI. Under Joe Biden, the FBI only got, in 4 years, four of the 10 most wanted on the most wanted list. I mean, these are the worst of the worst criminals. Under Kash Patel, after a little over a year in office, he's been able to apprehend eight of the top 10, eight of them, and they're working hard every day. And it gets even more interesting than that. They announced Operation Summer Heat 2.0 today, and last year the operation, led by then Deputy Director, our friend Dan Bongino, they resulted in 8,629 arrests, 2,281 firearms seized, 557 children that were identified and saved, 7,757 search operations, 421 kilograms of fentanyl seized, 44,569 kilograms of cocaine seized, 2,000 and 81 criminal indictments as well. I mean, it is remarkable what they've been able to do and what they've been able to pull off. But the mainstream legacy media will never report it. It is so frustrating to me. Joining us is the director of the FBI, Kash Patel, is with us. You have news out today, Operation Turf War, in a press conference that you had. Can you explain this to what's going on? And by the way, great job for you and all the rank and file agents that are working so hard.
7: Sean, thanks so much. And it's great to be back with you. Look, last year under Bongino, we led Operation Summer Heat because what was plaguing our communities the most? Notorious, violent, localized street gangs in every single town in America, urban and rural. And you just rattled off the statistics that were so successful in Operation Summer Heat last year. So we decided to double down and do it again this summer, and we launched it yesterday in West Virginia with Operation Turf War. We took down 36 individuals in a tri-state operation, sweeping guns and drugs off the street to show the American public that we don't just do it from New York City and Chicago and L.A. We come out to your communities. We work with our interagency partners and state and local police, the brave warriors of law enforcement on the front line with the FBI, to safeguard our children. And I'm so glad you're covering this because now we're taking Summer Heat 2.0 to every town in America once again. And we are going to replicate, if not increase, our successful operations from last year and get even more guns and drugs off the street and apprehend even more animals who are committing these horrific acts of violence and crime and drugs, and especially those harming our children. But behind every statistic you name, Sean, just think about it, and you know this. It's a kid saved. It's a child that gets to go to college. It's a community that's safeguarded, and they get to go to their places of worship, and they get to go to their homes at night and go to sleep in peace. It is drugs off the street permanently. It is less shootings, 20% less homicides this last year, and that's the lowest drop in murder since 1917, and that's all because President Donald Trump is leading the charge of backing the blue.
6: And I want to be very clear that this is not just a summer operation. You had the FBI operation Spring Cleaning, crushing violent crime. You had nearly 1,500 joint operations, nearly 1,200 arrests, 615 criminal indictments, 586 search warrants, Nearly 1,000 firearms seized, cocaine seized in massive levels. Same with fentanyl. So it's ongoing. Now, I'm not sure if I'm allowed to ask you about what the FBI did yesterday. It has not gotten a lot of press yet, but there was a huge success by the FBI. And if you what you're able to tell us, I'll just hand it off to you and let you put it in your own words, because I know this is a continuing operation.
7: Well, look, you're right. We're not stopping. These operations are continuous. But some of the most tactically sound work this FBI does is led by our hostage rescue team, our elite Tier 1 tactical operators who are on the insertion force for the Maduro raid and in the gunfight and on the ground and on the extraction force. That's what HRT does. Think of them as your special forces community for law enforcement. And yesterday there was a hostage situation in Bakersfield, California, where an individual strapped a bomb to himself, walked into a school office, and held 10 people hostage in the middle of the night, literally, Sean. We dispatched our hostage rescue team from the East Coast, flew them to California. They secured the facility with state and local law enforcement and 150 FBI personnel on the ground. And in the middle of the night, a hostage rescue team for the FBI breached that office, shut down the individual, put him down, and saved every single hostage's life there.
6: Well, I'm going to tell you something. These are things that are happening every day. You know, to the extent that you can tie this together, and when you were on my podcast, and if people haven't seen it, I urge people watch my podcast. I did one with you. I did one with Dan Bongino. I did one with Todd Blanche. Mm-hmm. And we are getting to the bottom of the weaponization of the Department of Justice, FBI, under the heading of the DOJ. And, you know, the fact that it's not politicized in your FBI or the Attorney General's office, and that we're back to the basics, the fundamentals, keeping our cities and towns safe and secure, maintaining law and order, and Tom Homan doing his part in his position, which is a thankless task after Biden, Harris, Mayorkas. There's so much good that has been accomplished in part. Is it not in part, I should ask, because you're not focused on going after political opponents or people you disagree with, although the grand conspiracy investigation is a very real investigation.
7: Yeah, I mean, and I agree with you. We had a great sit down. So if you want to hear about the grand conspiracy, we gave you the exclusive in that podcast. And it was a lot of fun to hang out with you down there in South Florida. And a lot of details were discussed there. But here's the most important thing. When I was nominated by President Trump to take on the top law enforcement officer job in the country, is simply this. Remove the fangs of weaponization. We open investigations based on the facts and the law, and we don't care who the target is. We don't consider what the reverse of it would be. Oh, we can't go after so-and-so because they're X and Y. We'll take down the SPLC. We'll take down corrupt public officials like we've done coast to coast. We'll take them down for being in bed with China like we did in Southern California, an elected mayor. She's now out of office and getting locked up. We have also taken accounting of our own. The American public lost trust in the FBI at record levels because prior administrations were weaponizing it, were illegally surveilling political opponents. And anyone that doesn't know enough about Russiagate needs to go on and listen to your podcast and your show more often. And we are holding ourselves accountable. If you participated in weaponization, politicization of government, you don't get to work here anymore. And that's why when I see headlines in the mainstream media that are so baseless saying we're getting rid of and terminating people without cause, the only thing we do is terminate people for cause because they failed to live up to the standards that I demand of every single one of my 36,000 employees. We are ending weaponization, and we are holding the people who weaponize government and law enforcement specifically actually accountable externally and internally.
6: You know, you just said something I don't think people really realize. With all the statistics that that we've laid out here and getting 8 of the 10 most wanted in this country, and Biden only got 4 in 4 years, and moving at the speed of light to do all this, it is remarkable that there's hardly ever, and I've known you a long time, and this is not based on friendship. This is just based on statistics and facts and results. You would think that the country would celebrate this great success, because I do contend, and I say it often, that if you want to pursue happiness, the prerequisite for that is you must have law and order and safety and security. And half of Americans right now, Cash, they don't feel safe, in large part because of what happened the previous 4 years under Biden, Harris, Mayorkas.
7: Mm-hmm. And look, when I travel around the country and I meet with folks from coast to coast, what they're coming up to me and telling me is they have never seen law enforcement do the job so effectively as they have since Donald Trump came back into office. And you're right. Just take the following three statistics. Dropping the murder rate 20 points in 1 year. Dropping opioid overdose deaths 20 points in 1 year. And every single state has seen a reduction on average in violent crime by 10 points. Those would be headline banner news, any individual one of those, if it were achieved under a different administration. But because it's President Trump delivering these results, along with his FBI and Attorney General Todd Blanche and DOJ and their prosecutors, they don't want to talk about it. So we know we're making the work happen, and we know the Americans are coming back and saying the FBI's credibility has been restored because you're going after the bad guys. You're going after the Abbey Gate bomber. We got him in 2 weeks. He wasn't even on the top 10. It wasn't even enough time to put him on the top 10, and we got him in the first 2 weeks of the admin. And then we got guys like the Benghazi attack suspect, brought him back too, along with Ryan Wedding down in Mexico and countless others, gangbangers, narco traffickers, murderers, rapists. And if you harm our children, we're coming after you. We've netted more arrests in these last 14 months for offenders of violent crimes against children than ever before in the history of the United States. You do not get to prey on our kids in person or online. We will hunt you down.
6: All right, quick break. More with the FBI Director, Cash Patel, on the other side. Then your calls are coming up. 800-941-SEAN, our number if you want to be a part of the program.
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6: Hey, your friend Sean Hannity here. 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

0: great news coming out of the FBI. It's amazing when they focus on law and order and safety and security, the great results that can occur when there's not weaponization going on. But we continue with FBI Director Kash Patel. I want to give people, and this will be my last question because I know you have work to do and you have to run, and we've kept you over time already, and I apologize for that. But I want to ask you one thing, and this we went into great specificity and detail on the podcast. And that is, and this is remarkable, and you highlighted this and Dan highlighted this, that there are good people. I always made a distinction when I was covering Russia, between rank and file, the people that would put their life on the line to save all of us, every American citizen. I admire them. They're heroes to me. And the most remarkable part of the story is everything that I spent 4 years plus, really 11, of my life reporting on about Russiagate and a dirty dossier and FISA abuse and, you know, deleted emails and bleach pit, all of it, that some honorable FBI agent that was supposed to burn evidence related to all of this put it in a safe room in the FBI headquarters, and you guys found it. And they put a lot of what they did in writing. I want you to just clarify that, and then people can watch the podcast for more detail.
1: Yeah, look, the one thing I learned from spearheading the Russiagate investigation way back in the day on House Intel that you covered so brilliantly when others wouldn't was the former leadership of this place, the Comeys and McCabes of the world, they were so arrogant, and the Strzoks and the Pages of the world, that they wrote down their own arrogance. And we caught them doing it and lying to a FISA court just for political purposes and literally breaking the law. And I knew that they had left the same trail here. And there's more than some good. There's a lot of good people at this FBI. I've wiped out the entire leadership cadre, replaced all my field leaders and every single person at headquarters. It is a new brand of the FBI from agents that wanted to get out there and crush violent crime and defend the homeland. And that's exactly what we're doing. We're deflating and decreasing and eliminating the bureaucracy. We put 1,500 FBI people permanently into the field and out of Washington, D.C. This operation is headquartered in Washington, D.C., but it takes place on the streets of America, and that's what we're doing. And we did it with the burn bag situation, and we're in the middle of that case and investigation, as you know. And, your listeners should take a look at that Attorney General Todd Blanche sit-down and my sit-down with you, because we went into great detail that we had never publicized. And unfortunately, we can't jump into all of it now, but I was one of those people, along with the president and so many others, that were illegally, unlawfully surveilled or subpoenaed or searched for political reasons. And I'll leave you with this, Sean. If what we're doing isn't working, as so many on Capitol Hill scream about, then how have we seen the most historic reduction in crime in the history of the United States of America in the last 15 months?
0: You know, it really is refreshing when people actually are committed to doing the best job they can. You know, I used to refer to Director Ray, and I said after Mr. Higher Honor James Comey was director, my hope was he would restore the FBI to its former greatness. But it took you getting that position to make that happen. These numbers are incredible. You deserve a lot of accolades for all the hard work you and your agents are doing. And please keep up the great work.
1: Thanks, Sean. It's always great to be with you. Thanks for covering the real work of the FBI.
0: I appreciate it. FBI Director Kash Patel, toll free. 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I just want to reiterate this point. And, you know, I started this podcast, you know, if wherever you get your video podcast, YouTube or Spotify or Apple, I think soon it will be on iHeart as well. It's going to be everywhere. Is so that you can have these in-depth conversations. 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Anyway, wherever you get your video podcasts.

0: evening. I'm Tom Schumacher with WSAU News. Democratic candidate for Governor Francesca Hung is sued over nearly $30,000 in credit card debt. Here's reporter Sean Maloney with more.
1: As first reported by the Milwaukee Journal Sentinel, court filings show Capital One sued Hong in May, seeking a little more than $29,000 in unpaid credit card charges dating back to 2011. A campaign spokeswoman says that debt has now been fully repaid. Hong, a state representative and former Madison restaurant owner, is one of several Democrats in the race for governor. The August primary will determine who advances to the November 3rd general election, where Republican Congressman Tom Tiffany is the only major Republican candidate. Sean Maloney, WSAU News.
0: Meanwhile, President Donald Trump says the U.S. hit Iran hard with strikes recently. Speaking from the Oval Office, Trump said the U.S. could wipe out Iran pretty quickly if he chose to do so, but he doesn't want any more people to die. The president said if Iran signs an agreement, they will not have a nuclear weapon. It all comes after the two countries exchanged missile fire over the Persian Gulf earlier today. Authorities say the FBI killed a suspect behind a tense 15-hour overnight hostage situation in Central California. The suspect had told Bakersfield police he had an explosive attached to him, and an additional explosives were attached to some of the hostages inside an office building that included a Chase Bank branch. There was a total of 10 hostages, and all have been reunited with their families. The FBI says the suspect was a veteran with a lengthy rap sheet that included sex acts with a child under the age of 14. In other news, Uber is slashing jobs. The rideshare company announced it's cutting nearly a quarter of its recruitment and human resources staff. This comes as Uber looks to streamline operations as new president Jill Hazelbaker takes over. In a memo, Hazelbaker said that the goal of the layoffs is to create a more connected, modern, and operationally excellent organization. A company spokesman said the cuts represent less than 1% of its 34,000 employees. And lastly, a Shania Twain biopic is officially in the works at Sony Pictures. Shania will focus on the five-time Grammy Award winner, who's had an era-defining hits including Man, I Feel Like a Woman, That Don't Impress Me Much, Any Man of Mine, and more. She's gone on to sell more than 100 million albums nationwide, making her the top-selling country pop artist of all time. The project will be written and directed by Luke McKendrick, who's previously worked as a pop singer and songwriter. Plot details are being kept under wraps. Now for your 9 News forecast. For the rest of tonight, we're expecting partly cloudy skies with a low around 58. We'll have a south wind around 5 to 7 miles per hour. On Thursday, we'll have a chance of showers with thunderstorms also possible after 4 p.m. Otherwise, a mostly cloudy day with a high near 81. Thursday night, showers and thunderstorms are likely before 4 a.m. Then a chance of showers will continue throughout the rest of the evening. It'll be mostly cloudy with a low around 61. Friday, showers with thunderstorms also possible after 10 a.m. We'll have a high near 82. I'm Tom Schumacher on Central Wisconsin's only local news station, WSAU.
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1: All right, 25 now till the top of the hour. Toll-free, our number is 800-941-SEAN if you want to be a part of the program. Listen, everyone needs a safety security strategy if you want to be safe and keep your family safe. There will be occasions that some of you in this audience likely, unfortunately, I pray not, will face where somebody wants to kill you, kill your family. What are you going to do in that moment? Only one option exists for you in those moments, and that is the lethal option. Now, that's where Sig Sauer comes in. You've heard me talk about the P365. It is the number one selling concealed carry pistol in America today, and more Americans are carrying firearms for protection than ever before. Now, whether you live in a state that requires a permit or somewhere that loves freedom and you don't need a permit, although I have one in Florida, which gives me reciprocity in 30-some-odd states, you just always put safety first with firearms. I urge everybody to do that. But anyway, half of America now does not feel safe in small towns, big cities. Now, Sig Sauer has a incredible 270-year history of precision craftsmanship and reliability. 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Everyone on this show uses it. And it's the one I carry every day. We're a Sig Sauer family here on the Sean Hannity Show. 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If you go there, you'll get a discount and a special offer, and they'll give you a list of dealers where you happen to be. All right. I am tired of lies. I am tired of conspiracy theories. I am tired of people that don't know what the hell they're even talking about, that don't have anywhere near the sources that yours truly has. And this is not me bragging. This is me doing my job, basically, and you shouldn't get a pat on the back for doing your job. To a fault, I have spoken with the people that would know, that will talk to me, and there are many of them. I've known a lot of people in the Trump administration for decades, including President Trump himself, and to a fault, there is no deviation from their analysis that what the president did and is doing with Iran, Operation Midnight Hammer, Operation Epic Fury, was in America's interest. It was vital. And they all pretty much use the same term, that the president had no choice. Now, I think we had the definitive interview with Steve Witkoff. The Iranians acknowledge they have, you know, the 460 kilograms of enriched uranium at 60%. They rejected civilian use uranium for free in perpetuity as part of the deal they were trying to make early on. That tells me that they want a nuclear weapon. Okay, the president had no choice. The president standing firm on the nuclear question, he knows deep in his heart that you can't allow, you know, Islamo-fascists and fanatics and a death cult to have nuclear weapons. You think the problems in the Strait of Hormuz are bad now? Imagine a nuclear-armed Iran. They would be far worse. And yeah, have we partnered with one of the greatest military mites on the planet? Well, I think we're number one. I think Israel is number two. And we have a great relationship. Israel's never had a greater friend in that Oval Office than Donald J. Trump. And anyway, it's frustrating to read the lies. It's frustrating to hear the lies that the intel didn't back this. Whoever says that, know that when they say it, they are lying to you. When people say that Israel caused Donald Trump to make this move, they are lying to you. Prime Minister Netanyahu forced President Trump's hand. They are lying to you. Fox News hosts like Mark Levin and Sean Hannity, they're the ones that influence the president. They are lying to you. And I'm just getting sick and tired of all of it. Now, today, Congressman Marlon Stutzman, Indiana, introduced a House resolution to transition the U.S.-Israel relationship away from one of traditional foreign assistance towards a new era of mutual cooperation, joint investment, and shared development. I like the idea. They're one of our best, closest, most reliable allies. We learned in this whole conflict, don't ever count on Europe. What I've been saying about Europe as a continent in a precipitous decline that's been going on forever is real. But Israel has been a loyal partner of this country. And we have done the world a favor, this uniting, this force of Israel and the U.S. Anyway, I just wanted to get a quick update from Congressman Stutzman as to what this is actually all about. And have you talked to the president about it, sir?
2: Yeah, Sean, great to talk to you. Thanks for having me on. You know, this is...
1: By the way, is there anything I said that's not true?
2: No.
1: Absolutely. Did the intelligence warrant that the president had no choice but to prevent Iran from having a nuclear weapon? He had to act when he did.
2: No, he absolutely did the right thing, and he acted according to the intelligence that told us all along, even back last summer when Operation Midnight Hammer took place. And the two, you know, the bunker buster bombs went in and did a tremendous amount of damage. But this is what people need to realize is that the IRGC, as you describe them as a death cult, these guys will fight to the death for their religious beliefs. These guys are hard to negotiate. That's why these negotiations are difficult. That President Trump is navigating some of the most difficult waters. This is the leading state sponsor of terrorism in the world. And this is Iran, folks. This is the IRGC that we're dealing with here. And it's the head of the snake. And so Congressman Abe Hamadeh and I, we were in Israel last week meeting with Prime Minister Benjamin Netanyahu. And Prime Minister Netanyahu had nothing but thanks to President Trump, to our military, to our administration, to the American people for what we're doing right now in going after the leading state sponsor of terrorism. And so when these people get caught up in this propaganda, they need to realize they're eating into the machine that's trying to divide the United States against ourselves. And that way we don't go after the real evil that's in this country.
1: Well, this is a very pivotal moment. And I think the wisdom of President Trump, and I think he's used three historical events. He's learned three lessons from history. In the last century, over 100 million souls died because of Mao, China, Stalin, Russia, Hitler, Germany, Mussolini, fascism, Tojo, Japan, Pol Pot, the killing fields. In other words, learn the lesson. If you can negate or neutralize the threat early, do it. Don't wait. I think the president learned that lesson. I think he learned the lesson of Ronald Reagan, and that is peace through strength. I think he also, and this will be proven true, has learned the lesson that you can't have forever wars and American boots on the ground in perpetuity, stepping over IED after IED. And I think he's applied all of that to his America First principles.
2: That's absolutely right. And, you know, if there are two nations that are standing together against totalitarianism and for freedom, it's the United States and it's Israel. I mean, you mentioned this earlier with Europe. You know, most people, we would say, well, who's the United States' greatest ally today? We used to say Great Britain. You know, maybe we would say other countries in Europe. But today, it's Israel. And it's incredible to me being there. The country is growing economically. There's around 10 million people that now live in the country. They're approaching $1 trillion in GDP. And that's what Prime Minister Netanyahu said about our supplement that we give to Israel of $3.8 billion every year. He said, you know what? We can stand on our own two feet. We are a strong country. We want to do this on our own. And that way people stop using it as leverage against Israel. And he said what he'd rather see is a trade agreement and a defense agreement. And that's what my resolution does, is it's a sense of Congress. It's a resolution.
1: Well, it'll codify it, which I think is a good idea.
2: Right. As we go into the new memorandum of understanding with Israel, we're going to say we're partners in this. I mean, the mature relationship that we have between Israel and the United States is one that we don't have with any other countries. And if there's a country that's fighting for freedom in the Middle East, it's Israel. And there wouldn't be any other president that I can think of that would be able to do what President Trump is doing and bringing the Gulf states in the region, Israel, you know, maybe even Syria someday will get their act together, and in which we need them to keep Turkey at bay between Israel and Turkey. Syria's got to be a strong, independent country supporting the Syrian people. So it's only President Trump who is the strongest negotiator, strongest diplomat that we have had in decades since Ronald Reagan that can make these sort of deals happen.
1: Oh, we appreciate what you're doing. Thanks for the update. Congressman Marlon Stutzman of Indiana, sir, thank you. 800-941-SEAN if you want to be a part of the program. All right, let's get to our busy telephones. All right, Linda, you want me to go to one caller in particular. Which caller is it?
3: So this guy's awesome. His mom is a skydiver, and obviously after we heard about the horrible struggles that you made your poor fiance go through jumping out of planes to get on the show, I was like, what kind of, like, it's like hazing, Sean. I couldn't believe it. Anyways, turns
1: okay,
3: out.
1: Okay. Well, first of all,
3: yeah,
1: I didn't make
3: yeah,
1: anybody.
3: Go ahead.
1: I didn't make anybody do anything.
3: Mm-hmm.
1: No, I provided opportunities for people. Remember, I was doing a news magazine show, and and she was more than happy to do it. I might take a
3: different
1: position.
3: I think if I play that tape back, I heard your fiance kind of go, well, sure, Sean, I'll jump out of the plane not once but twice. I was like, dear Lord Almighty. But I have to say,
1: really are leaning into me pretty hard here.
3: I'm just on your fiance's side. That's all. It's just not your side for once. I'm on the other Hannity side. That's okay.
1: I mean, I sent Lawrence Jones out to do crazy stuff for years, too. I mean, I identify very talented people. I mean, if I could, I'd send you out on the road, too, but you're just too busy.
3: I cannot jump out of a plane, my friend. Let me tell you something.
1: Yes, you could. I can shove you. I can push you.
4: Wow.
3: Well, we do have somebody on the line whose mom is 99 years old.
1: Well, wait, before you get to that, one of the worst calls in my life. So my son is at this tournament in, believe it or not, Australia. And this is before college. And he has adults with him. And I get a call from him. And well, I get a call from one of the adults with him, one of the coaches with him. I don't know how to tell you this, but your son is insisting that we jump out of an airplane and go parachuting. And I'm like, well, what do we know about the company and planes? I mean, usually those planes are like these rickety, broken down 1960s models. And it turned out it wasn't much different than what I initially thought. I talked to the owner. I said, something happens to my son. I'm coming there. And I'm holding you personally accountable for this. But, you know, it's one of those moments, if you say no to your child, you're the worst parent in the world. I did not like the idea at all. But anyway, Don in Michigan, apparently your mother went skydiving, Rocky Mountain climbing, you know, went on a bull named Blue Man Shoe, whatever the song says, Tim McGraw. She really went skydiving at 99?
5: Yeah, she started talking about it about a year ago that she wanted to do it on her 100th birthday. And then she decided that she may not make 100 and she feels good right now. Let's go do it now. So me, I'm her youngest son, and three of her grandkids and her went skydiving, yep.
1: How did you like it?
5: I was a little bit nervous. My mom, if you watch the video of her, she is like totally calm. She loved the whole thing. I mean, she's ready to go back. She's already got it. Wants to go back in August or September to do it again. She's ready to go again.
1: Wow. Well, what a special lady. I do admire the courage of people that are daredevils. I do.
5: Well, here.
1: I personally have no interest in jumping out of an airplane. And I would not, for the record, push Linda out of an airplane. Although it might be fun, you know, to say, I'll do it if you do it. And then let her jump first and say, I'll see you on the ground.
5: Where we were skydiving, you could see like the Mackinac Bridge and the Great Lakes. And I mean, it was just beautiful scenery. I mean, just absolutely gorgeous.
1: Yeah, people love that daredevil stuff. I kind of admire people that do it. Please send our best to your mom for us. Okay, will you do that for us?
5: Yeah, hey, my mom, she's a big Trump fan. She stood in line twice to watch him here in Michigan. Once she got in and once she waited for 12 hours and he never made it, but She's a big Trump fan. Yeah.
1: Wow.
5: She loves that.
1: Well, she sounds like a special lady, and send her a happy 100th birthday when that day comes. And maybe she'll call in one day. We'll talk to her too. And by the way, for the record, Linda, I did not make anybody do anything.
3: No, you just said, hey, do you want to be on the biggest TV show in America? All you have to do is jump out of this plane.
1: I will send you skydiving.
4: with or without a parachute.
3: Oh, my God, Ethan. Good Lord almighty. Tough day for Linda.
4: Sometimes he does stipulations, so we want to make sure safety.
1: I will give her a parachute, but I won't give her one that has a backup parachute. Let's take our...
3: Oh, how kind.
1: Let's increase the entertainment
3: value. Who's backsliding now?
1: Okay, I'm very tongue-in-cheek. All right, everyone needs to go to this website, byrna.com, today. You need a safety security strategy for you, your children, everyone that's important to you in your life. That's where this technology comes in. It is non-lethal. The FBI, last year we have statistics for 2022, points out, rightly so, that 0.01% of all altercations require a lethal response. Do you need to have that option? Yes, you do. But for all the other times, you want the non-lethal option first. Even if you can get away, that's your first option. But anyway, the beauty of this technology, you don't need a permit. 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It's legal in all 50 states. I own them myself. 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

right, that's going to wrap things up for today. Hannity tonight, 9 Eastern, on the Fox News Channel. We are loaded up. The only Democrat with some common sense and decency, John Fetterman, Linda's senator, will join us. We'll have a wrap-up of all the elections, what's happened, where. Congrats to Steve Hilton and Spencer Pratt. That's going to be interesting. We'll have a preview of the general election and news you'll never get from the legacy media mob. Tonight at 9, we'll see you then back here tomorrow. Thank you for making this show possible. Hey, when is the last time that you read the words that created the United States of America, our country? Not the headlines, the actual Declaration of Independence. It is an extraordinary document because in just a few paragraphs, our founders declared a revolutionary truth. All men are created equal, that rights come from God, not from government, that freedom is the birthright of every American. Now, those words changed the world. And now, as we approach America's 250th birthday, join my friends at Americans for Prosperity on the Declaration Project. Now, you can take the pledge to read the Declaration aloud on July 4th, be part of a national reading of the document that made America possible. Just go to AFPHannity.com. That's Americans for Prosperity, AFPHannity, one word, dot

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2: It could happen over the weekend. I'm Lisa Lacera, Fox News. President Trump on talks with Iran, saying they're going well, but he also said...
3: That's a very volatile part of the world, probably the most volatile part of the world. It's very... The people are volatile. The leadership, you see what's going on. We've gone through three teams of leadership.
2: And the president said the U.S. will get Iran's enriched uranium at some time in the not-too-distant future. This is the House, for the first time, has passed an Iran War Powers Resolution, with four Republicans joining Democrats. It next goes to the Senate. Secretary of State Marco Rubio back on Capitol Hill for a second day of hearings, telling lawmakers he hopes Israel and Lebanon can end their fighting, but blamed one of Iran's proxies for continuing to launch attacks into Israel.
4: We are hopeful that we can create a paradigm in which Lebanon's government and Israel can work together to disarm Hezbollah and allow the people of Lebanon to reclaim its country. But it's complex.
2: Israeli and Lebanese negotiators holding a marathon meeting at the State Department today. Los Angeles Mayor Karen Bass will face a runoff in November while the race for California's next governor remains too close to call.
5: Incumbent LA Mayor Karen Bass claiming one of two spots on the November ballot.
6: I will tell you it's looking good so far.
5: The Democrat addressing supporters Tuesday, trailing his former reality star Spencer Pratt, a registered Republican and progressive LA City Council member Nithya Raman. In California's gubernatorial race, the frontrunners appear to be President Trump-backed conservative commentator Steve Hilton.
7: The campaign for change starts right now.
5: And former Biden Health and Human Services Secretary Javier Becerra. But there are still millions of votes to be counted.
2: Fox's Christian Goodwin. Wall Street, the Dow lost 620. The Nasdaq minus 239. The S&P off 56. Oil prices climb back over $100 a barrel following the latest threats to the Iran-U.S. ceasefire. 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
11: Good evening, I'm Tom Schumacher with WSAU News. A man dies in a vehicle fire in Milwaukee. Here's reporter Ted Allen with more.
12: A preliminary investigation by the Milwaukee County Sheriff's Office indicates the vehicle the 30-year-old man was in was involved in a possible hit-and-run on I-43. The victim in that crash followed the vehicle to the off-ramp, where the driver reportedly backed up and hit the victim's vehicle again. When first responders arrived at the scene, the striking car began to burn. Greenfield firefighters put out the fire and found the man in the driver's seat. The sheriff's office is continuing its investigation.
11: Meanwhile, President Trump has confirmed he told Israeli Prime Minister Benjamin Netanyahu he was crazy and that he would be in prison if not for him. It comes after Axios first reported Trump shared a tense phone call over Lebanon with Netanyahu earlier this week. In a podcast interview with the New York Post, Trump said he wasn't angry but a little perturbed at Israel constantly fighting with Lebanon. The president said he told Netanyahu at some point, "We've got to stop this." He went on to mention that he likes the Israeli prime minister and they work well together. Meanwhile, Trump also said Iran has agreed to not have a nuclear weapon.

0: but added they could change their mind. And lastly, Scary Movie is expected to battle it out with Backrooms for first place at the box office this weekend. The sixth installment in the Wayans Brothers horror parody series is looking to make $45 to $50 million in its debut weekend. It will compete with Backrooms, which is projected to make between $48 and $50 million in its second weekend.
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2: Mainly clear and a touch warmer for this evening. High temperatures near 80 degrees. The southwest wind of 5 to 15 miles per hour. Tonight, increasing clouds with a low down to 59. South winds of 5 to 10. On Thursday, a bit breezy with a mix of sun and clouds and a few scattered showers possible. Maybe an isolated storm. High temperature Thursday near 80 with a southwest wind of 10 to 20 miles per hour. Thursday night, mostly cloudy with a chance of thunderstorms, low 62. On Friday, mostly cloudy and a bit humid with periodic rain and thunder, high temperature 81. Saturday, mostly cloudy with a chance of showers in the morning, then partly cloudy skies, high 84. Sunday, partly to mostly sunny, high 83. On Monday, a few scattered clouds, warm and humid, high up to 86. I'm 9 Storm Track meteorologist Jackson Garlock at AM 550, FM 99.9, WSAU.
3: The ground command post, deep in the bowels of a hidden bunker, somewhere under the brick and steel of a nondescript building, we've once again made contact with our leader, Mark Levin.

0: Parklevin here. Our number, 877-381-3811, 877-381-3811. Our friend Steve Hilton will be here at the bottom of the hour. The House of Representatives passed the War Powers Act prohibition to prevent us from continuing the war with Iran. They got four Republicans to vote with them, Massey, Fitzpatrick of Pennsylvania, a guy named Barrett, and Davidson. The act is unconstitutional. I've explained why many, many times. Every single president has believed it's such. The Office of Legal Counsel under every single president and attorney general has believed it is such. And that is kind of the constitutional authority in the executive branch. In 1983, the closest the U.S. Supreme Court came to ruling on it was when Congress claimed that the resolution does not need the president's signature, that they can cut off a war effort by a president. It doesn't have to be treated as a joint resolution that often does require presidential signatures. And the Supreme Court ruled in 1983 correctly, Congress doesn't have a veto power. The president has a veto power. So Congress can't use a resolution to veto anything any more than it can use a statute to veto something. And you see, ladies and gentlemen, if Congress were serious, they would use their budget authority, the power of the purse, and cut off the funding. But they have another problem with that. It would have to go through the Senate, too, and again, the president would veto it, and they don't have a two-thirds majority in both houses, do they? And so they resort to this performative stuff. But the fact of the matter is, it means absolutely nothing. Nothing. Except more propaganda, more wasted time, and giving aid and comfort to the enemy, who sees us divided. So I wanted you to be aware of it. The four Republicans were Massey, this guy Fitzpatrick from Pennsylvania, Barrett and Davidson. I don't really know who they are, but I'm sure somebody does. By the way, a side note, there is a barely readable magazine called Talkers Magazine. And they claim to be the magazine of the talker industry. They're not. And I know the man who owns it and runs it, Michael Harrison. And they put together this list of the top talkers. And they have a long paragraph explaining that the list is not data-driven. It's not empirical. They just sit around, he and his family and a couple others, and decide who should be number one, who should be number 200, and so forth and so on. I don't get along with them. Or him. He's a big liberal. He used to get in touch with me, wanted to have lunch in Florida and all. It was very friendly, but it's not something I do. Furthermore, the company I work for, Cumulus Westwood One, doesn't advertise in that magazine. So every year he lowers me, lowers me, lowers me. Again, it's not based on any ratings information, any station information, the size of the syndication, no. So he puts us at number 10. To punish us. The fact is, we're number two. Empirically, we're number two. Sean's number one, we're number two. There are other syndicated shows that are very good. They're not number two. And any of them, and I haven't looked at this list. Somebody called me and told me. I don't even waste my time reading it. It's so ridiculous. I don't care who's number 3, 4, 5, 6, 7, 8, 9. I'm telling you, as the public, that it is a bunch of crap, absolutely phony. The whole thing is corrupt in my view. Talkers Magazine. I don't even subscribe to it, and I never have, and I never will. Because of crap like that. He's a big lib. Okay, got that off my chest. I want to ask you folks a question. I want to ask you a question, because this is starting to annoy me a lot. Do we ever berate any of the Arab leaders, that is, any of the kings and the dictators in the Arab world? Do we ever berate the crown prince, quote-unquote, of Saudi Arabia? Do we ever berate the crown prince or whatever they're called, the king of Qatar? Do we? Of course not. We don't do it publicly either, do we? No, we don't. I haven't heard us berate the current leaders of Iran. So why do we berate the leaders of Israel? Specifically Netanyahu. Why is that? I'll tell you why. There's a couple of reasons. Number one, because we can get away with it. Because they rely on us for some support. Number two, it's a democracy. It's a democracy. It's not a theocracy. It's not a monarchy. It's none of that stuff. So you can kind of undermine a government and encourage competitors by doing that sort of thing. And they have a media in Israel that is very, very left-wing with a few exceptions. And so they eat that stuff up. So it's intended to create pressure. The leaking to Axios, I now have a different view of who's involved in that, but I'm not going to say it, which is a left-wing site. And Barak Raiv, who is a discredited left-winger in my view, an Israeli, more than happy to use his name to collect senior officials and one other official, quote-unquote, who anonymously told him. These are plants. And they're intended to be plants. And they're intended to have an impact. Because the media are not independent. They don't think for themselves. They move, you know, like sparrows on a telephone wire. Or crows on a telephone wire. You get my point. They move in one direction. They're like the Rockettes, but a very ugly version of the Rockettes. Now, I want to ask you a question. There's a lot to get to today, but I want to ask you a question. What is this effectively immunizing a terrorist organization that's killed hundreds of Americans, our Marines, our personnel in two embassies? Our personnel in a building, big facility in Saudi Arabia, for the last 40-some years. It is the militia wing of the Islamo-Nazi regime in Tehran. It has shot tens of thousands, fired tens of thousands of missiles into Israel. Drones by the thousands. Since the so-called ceasefire starting on April 8th, it's fired thousands of missiles into Israel. Northern Israel has been depopulated. Israel has tried to abide by the ceasefire. But the other thing is this, America. Several decades ago, we signed an agreement. Lebanon signed an agreement. Israel signed an agreement that is a condition of Israel withdrawing from Lebanon because Menachem Begin moved forces into Lebanon to go after Hezbollah to put an end to this too. The deal was, the arrangement that was signed was that there would be a buffer zone, that Hezbollah would be disarmed by the Lebanese government and military, and that we would help oversee that. It never happened. It never happened. Now, the point is, Israel is a democracy. And you're the prime minister of Israel. You've been elected to represent your people. Just as we elect our president to represent us. Now, I've said this to you before. If the drug cartels, terrorists, in Mexico, with the support of the Mexican government, fired tens of thousands of missiles into our country, forced the depopulation of the Southwest, Texas, New Mexico, Arizona, you name it. Would we not go into Mexico to wipe them out? And if the Mexican government contacted us and said, no, no, if you want peace with us, if you want us to work with you, you can't do that, would we stop? So when the Iranian regime says to our government, we're going to cut off talks unless you stop the Israelis from going after Hezbollah. And by the way, Hamas too. Wasn't Hamas supposed to be disarmed like 6 months ago? They've rearmed. And you're the elected representative of the people of a country with 10 million people that have been through hellacious war for 3 years, that have lost a significant number of soldiers and citizens, and you've had to deal with hostages and on and on and on. Are you just going to bow so discussions can continue at the whim of Iran? I just can't get my head around this, folks. I just cannot get my head around this. As a red-blooded American, the callers that have called this program, we have said again and again and again, finish off this regime. You've got tens of millions of people in Iran who want to be liberated. Arm them. We're not arming them. I've told you before about this movie, The Bridge Over the River Kwai, have I not? You had this British colonel. He was in charge of the POWs there. The Japanese had these British POWs. They were brutalized, of course. And they were directed to build a bridge over the River Kwai. And they had some architectural skills, construction skills, and so forth and so on. That way, when the Japanese troop train came through, it would go over the River Kwai. And this bridge was built under the command of this colonel. And he fell in love with the bridge. He lost sight of the mission, but he loved the bridge. It's a beautiful bridge that they built with their own bare hands. And it can handle the weight of a train. But the plot was, when that troop train was on the bridge, crossing the bridge to blow it up, you had a plunger and TNT that was placed under the bridge. And here comes the Japanese troop train. And the colonel is sitting near the plunger that's hidden. And you can hear some of the British POWs yelling to him, hit the plunger, hit the plunger, press the plunger. But he won't do it. He fell in love with the bridge. He wouldn't do it. He wouldn't push down the plunger and blow up the bridge. So in the movie, he's shot by the Japanese. They notice him. And as he's falling from being shot, he literally falls on the plunger, and the bridge blows up. And the train, with all the Japanese soldiers, falls into the river. Mission accomplished. I wonder if we have a Bridge Over the River Kwai issue here, ladies and gentlemen, that the deal is what's so damn important. Be the greatest deal of all deals. Don't get me wrong. I'll be right back.
1: Mark Levin.
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3: I'm Dan Loney with Your Money Now. The markets finished lower as higher oil prices and more volatility in the Middle East were the reasons why. The Dow Industrials down 620 points at 50,687. NASDAQ lost 240. The S&P 500 down 56. Uber is cutting the division that oversees human resources and recruitment by 23%. CEO Dara Khosrowshahi said in a memo that changes are necessary. While it didn't directly link the cuts to AI, Uber has confirmed that it has set budget tiers on agentic tools for employees. Rates on the average 30-year fixed mortgage fell last week. They declined 8 basis points to 6.57%, but mortgage activity was down with refis off 2% and applications to buy a home off 3%. Gasoline prices continue to pull back. AAA says the average price for a gallon of regular unleaded in the U.S. is $4.26 today. That's down 19 cents in the last week. Diesel is down 17 cents in the last 7 days at $5.41 a gallon. That's Your Money Now.
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1: 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But listen anyway. They know they're probably wrong. 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

0: You know, I have found in this business, I have a lot of enemies. Not because I look for them, but because I'm different. I don't spend time schmoozing these, you know, like Talkers Magazine types. Cumulus Westwood One doesn't put ads in that magazine. I paid no attention at all. Mr. Producer said, you weren't 10th, you were number 12. And he said, I don't even know who 80 of these people are. That's the point. It's phony. In my view, it's fraudulent. The whole thing is BS. It's not even based on ratings or sales or any data whatsoever. Zero. Station numbers, period. But I'm only pointing this out to you. People leak to the media constantly. I don't. People schmooze the media. They'll have lunch with some of these people while they're trashing them. That was a big Tucker Carlson thing. I don't. What you see is what you get. And it drives them nuts. When we come back, Steve Hilton is scheduled to be here. We'll be right back.
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4: Good evening, I'm Tom Schumacher with WSAU News. Democratic candidate for Governor Francesca Hunt is sued over nearly $30,000 in credit card debt. Here's reporter Sean Maloney with more.
5: As first reported by the Milwaukee Journal Sentinel, court filings show Capital One sued Hong in May, seeking a little more than $29,000 in unpaid credit card charges dating back to 2011. A campaign spokeswoman says that debt has now been fully repaid. Hong, a state representative and former Madison restaurant owner, is one of several Democrats in the race for governor. The August primary will determine who advances to the November 3rd general election, where Republican Congressman Tom Tiffany is the only major Republican candidate. Sean Maloney, WSAU News.
4: Meanwhile, President Donald Trump says the U.S. hit Iran hard with strikes recently. Speaking from the Oval Office, Trump said the U.S. could wipe out Iran pretty quickly if he chose to do so, but he doesn't want any more people to die. The president said if Iran signs an agreement, they will not have a nuclear weapon. It all comes after the two countries exchanged missile fire over the Persian Gulf earlier today. Authorities say the FBI killed a suspect behind a tense 15-hour overnight hostage situation in Central California. The suspect had told Bakersfield police he had an explosive attached to him, and additional explosives were attached to some of the hostages inside an office building that included a Chase Bank branch. There was a total of 10 hostages, and all have been reunited with their families. The FBI says the suspect was a veteran with a lengthy rap sheet that included sex acts with a child under the age of 14. In other news, Uber is slashing jobs. The rideshare company announced it's cutting nearly a quarter of its recruitment and human resources staff. This comes as Uber looks to streamline operations as new president Jill Hazelbaker takes over. In a memo, Hazelbaker said that the goal of the layoffs is to create a more connected, modern, and operationally excellent organization. A company spokesman said the cuts represent less than 1% of its 34,000 employees. And lastly, a Shania Twain biopic is officially in the works at Sony Pictures. Shania will focus on the five-time Grammy Award winner, who's had an era-defining hits, including Man, I Feel Like a Woman, That Don't Impress Me Much, Any Man of Mine, and more. She's gone on to sell more than 100 million albums nationwide, making her the top-selling country pop artist of all time. The project will be written and directed by Luke McKendrick, who's previously worked as a pop singer and songwriter. Plot details are being kept under wraps. Now for your 9 News forecast. For the rest of tonight...

0: today with a high near 81. Thursday night, showers and thunderstorms are likely before 4 a.m. Then a chance of showers will continue throughout the rest of the evening. It'll be mostly cloudy with a low around 61. Friday, showers with thunderstorms also possible after 10 a.m. We'll have a high near 82. I'm Tom Schumacher on Central Wisconsin's only local news station, WSAU.
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1: It's a great honor to have our friend Steve Hilton here after a victory, even though they'll be counting until probably 3 years from now. Steve, how are you, my friend?
2: I'm very well, Mark. Thank you so much. You've been an absolute rock on this. You've been so behind me. Sean Hannity as well, Laura Ingraham. It's just been wonderful. What I love about it is that you don't give up on California, just like we haven't. And it's been rewarded, the energy we put into the campaign. It's great to see. And there's hope. There's hope for this state. We can't let California sink further into insanity and chaos and decline. And I'm feeling very good, honestly. Look, it's still possible that with all these votes that they still have to count, the order will be switched. At the moment, I'm leading. Javier Becerra, Biden's useless health secretary, is second. That could flip around, but potentially. They say that the votes that are still out there are more Democrat. But I think that we're very confident that we're not going to be in a situation which we did, you know, worry about for a while, which is that based on some of the polls, which clearly were wrong, that both of the Democrats, Becerra and the billionaire climate fanatic Tom Steyer, could overtake me and squeeze us out. That just doesn't seem plausible now. So we're not declaring officially the victory yet, but we're very confident we'll be in the top two. And that's the most important thing, because it means that in the election in November, this state will have a chance to choose a new direction and vote for change.
1: And that's right. The state actually has a chance to save itself or to continue where it's headed. And we'll see if that happens. Now, am I right? There's about 50% Democrats, about 30% Independents, about 20% Republicans, give or take.
2: Yeah, it's a little bit closer than that. So I think it's 45. This is registration. 45 Democrat, about 25 Republican now, just slightly less than that, Independent. But, you know, the vote share has been high. That it's been a pretty steady high 30s, 40% share of the vote for a long time now. We've got to break out of that and get a majority. And the good news on that front is that there is a majority in California for change. If you just ask that basic question, is the state going in the right direction or the wrong direction? Just a poll was out the other day, California Post poll, 56% wrong direction. Now, you could say, who are the 44 who think the state's going in the right direction? Because it's so obviously failing on every front under this far-left Democratic governance that we've had. But it's okay. We don't need, you know, a simple majority will do. I think we have got a shot this year at saving California.
1: Are you going to try and get him to debate you on several occasions? You think he'll do that?
2: Yes. Yes. I mean, if he doesn't, what a humiliation. I mean, this guy Becerra is a real joke. I mean, he's the living embodiment of more of the same. He's been nothing but a career politician for 36 years in the Democrat machine. I mean, as I always point out, his former colleagues in the Biden cabinet are leaking to the press and briefing the press how that he's completely incompetent and barely showed up to work and was the most useless member of the Biden cabinet. So you've got to ask, if you're considered to be useless by the Biden cabinet, how bad are you really? And then on top of that, he's got a massive corruption scandal he's in the middle of. He can't tell you anything he would do differently. He was asked that same question that Kamala Harris completely, humiliated herself with in her presidential campaign. Oh, what would you different? Is there anything you would have done differently from Biden? Oh, she looks in the air. Nothing comes to mind. He basically gave an answer like that. The CNN is on CNN. The host said to him, it's not going well in California. We've got the highest poverty rate, highest unemployment rate of all 50 states, highest cost of living by far. Is there anything you would have done different policy-wise from what we've had here? And he said no. And he literally, his answer was, it can't be that bad because more people are going to Disneyland. That's literally what he said.
1: Well, they're probably trying to escape the reality of the hell they're dealing with. That's why Disneyland.
2: Exactly.
1: Plus, who doesn't want a 25-pound soft pretzel? You know, that's kind of down my zone there. I love that. Let me ask you this. How's the media treatment? You know, they're going to turn on you very badly if they haven't already.
2: Not yet. It's been interesting. We did as I said, you know, there's no rest. We're fighting hard. The next phase started today. I went to I'm in Sacramento right now. We did a press conference. We got a rally this evening. Press conference. A lot of the press came, and you know, it was pretty respectful. Of course, they're all obsessed with the Trump question. What about the Trump endorsement? Doesn't that hurt you? On and on about that. But that's to be expected. Basically, it's been fine, honestly.
1: Mm-hmm. Yeah, it's funny. They're not going to want to talk issues, many of them, or that sort of thing. You know, it's all going to be superficial stuff. And
2: I'm just very direct about it, and I was incredibly honored to have the president's support.
1: Of course.
2: You know, he obviously endorsed me back in, you know, it was Easter Sunday, a day I'll always remember, but he reiterated it on the eve of the election and on the morning of Election Day. And then the vice president did a beautiful endorsement message, and I just, what an incredible honor. And and I'm sure that played a part in a really great result.
1: Mm-hmm. Do you think what's going on in L.A. has been helpful, too?
2: Yes, very much so. L.A. is really big. Of course, we know it's America's second city, but L.A. Mm-hmm. County, which is one out of 58 counties, is 23% of the total vote, just
1: wow.
2: That one county. Now, L.A. City is about just under half of the county in terms of population, but, you know, it's one media market, and so... and it's what, you know, one place really, and so you've got the energy that Spencer Pratt has generated has just been completely infectious. Obviously, he's got his camp. You know, we've both been very busy doing our campaigns. I've been up and down the state, all over the state. But we're both outsiders. We've never run for office before. We're both very directly challenging a completely failed and corrupt system. And I think there's a massive overlap with our supporters. Both in the financial and otherwise in LA. And I'm absolutely certain that the energy he's generating there contributed to a pretty good result for us in LA.
1: Mm-hmm. Now, my question would be, let's say you win. You're still going to have heavy Democrats in the legislature, but if you win, that means you're going to have coattails and bring in a number of Republicans too, I would think.
2: Yeah, I mean, it's a very big one, actually, because we've still got... I know they gerrymandered California almost to death, Newsom, in order to show how much he hated Trump last year. But actually, we've got a shot at saving some of the House seats in California that they thought were completely in their column. And if we have a good, strong campaign, we can save a couple, maybe three House seats in California. It could be very useful in terms of the national picture with the House. And so it's going to be very important that we have a very strong, high-energy campaign, which, of course, is what I'm planning to do. And, in fact, one of the things that I've been doing today, we had a meeting in party headquarters in Sacramento. Effectively, I'm now the leader of the party in California, and I've always seen this as a team effort. And so we're going to have a very strong, unified campaign for the state legislature, for the other statewide offices, in a way that's never been done before. In California, and I'm excited about that because I think that all contributes to the overall energy level.
1: You've run a very, very competent campaign. It seems like you had a plan, you have followed the plan, and so forth and so on. You have a plan already for the general campaign?
2: Yeah, and it's not that different, honestly, because it's focused on real, simple, practical things that everyone can get behind. I mean, you know, the basis of it is actually a very, you know, traditional Reaganite conservative populist mm-hmm. argument, which is, I remember actually I did an event for the Hillsdale College supporters in Orange County a few weeks ago, and they gave me an hour speaking slot, and I noticed on the program it was billed as California Diagnosis and Prescription. And I stood up and I said, look, I don't need an hour. I can do it very briefly. Diagnosis, too much government. Prescription, less government.
1: Yeah,
2: so
1: exactly.
2: In a way, that's what we, you know, and that's what it's all based on. But, of course, I focus on the end results for people, which is, you know, we need to cut the bloat and spending in the government in order so we can cut taxes. Your first 100 grand, tax-free. We got to reverse the insane energy policies that have us shipping oil halfway around the world rather than producing it here in California so we can have $3 gas. We've got to end the insane obsession with windmills and solar power, use our own natural gas to generate electricity so we can cut electric bills in half. and so on. But I focus on the positive benefits to people, very practical, focused on the kind of core issues here, which is really the fact that everything's so expensive and it's impossible to run a business because of the endless regulations and red tape. And people are responding to that. And that, I'm going to basically continue with that into the general election, just, you know, with more energy and you know, a stronger wind behind me.
1: Has the sheriff endorsed you now?
2: He has not. We haven't had a conversation today. I've been running around, pretty much back to back today. I'm very much hoping we can get together because it's got to be a team approach here, you know. And I'm sure we'll have a conversation in the next day or so. But sometime soon. Let's put it that way. But I hope very much that we can work together.
1: Yeah, the more the merrier at this point. If people want to help you, because now you're going into the general election, where do they go?
2: Yes. Thank you, Mark. It's stevehiltonforgovernor.com, F-O-R. We are going to need a lot of resource and any volunteer help we need. We've got a very good, well-organized volunteer army, actually, already. It's going to be a big fight. You know, their machine is very powerful. It's corruptly funded through the government unions. It's basically taxpayer money. Mm-hmm. And, you know, it's going to be tough. I'm not under no illusions, but we definitely can pull this off. And that's going to be a great thing for the whole country if we save our biggest state from the lunacy of this far left. 16 years now they've been in power. Their time is up. Yeah.
1: Mm-hmm. Well, we wish you all the best, and we're definitely going to have you back a few more times here. And I appreciate you, buddy, and thank you for doing this. This is very, very crucial.
2: Well, thank you, Mark. Great to be with you. Thanks.
1: And congratulations. You too. There he is, Steve Hilton. I'm telling you, he's so honorable. Honestly, just a really good guy. I've always liked him. I didn't know him that much at Fox. I don't know anybody because I don't work out of New York and so forth. Well, I know some, obviously, but not in the way if you work closely with people. And he was always a good guy, but I've gotten to know him. He's just fantastic. We'll be right back.
0: Mark Levin.
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0: We live in uncertain, chaotic times, obviously, but for me, the Bible has proven right about every major turning point in history. Pastor John Hagee's urgent new book, God's Prophetic Clock. Let me repeat, God's Prophetic Clock shows how today's madness lines up exactly with the signs Scripture gave us for the end of the age, rapid increase in knowledge, widespread deception, moral collapse, and a world rushing toward its final chapter. The book from Hagee Ministries lays out God's timeline with stunning clarity. 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One more time, grab the book. 855-694-9647. The book is God's Prophetic Clock. Outstanding. In order to coherently discuss what the president has discussed with others and so forth and so on, we're going to have to wait for the next hour. But there's other important matters out there. The New York Post, the feds raided $35 million Southern California mansion of tech boss charged with sending secret shipments to Iranian military nuclear programs. Federal agents, in a daring pre-dawn raid today, pounced on the opulent $35 million Newport Beach mansion of an Iranian tech boss charged with supplying U.S. computer hardware to Iran's military and nuclear programs. The California Post, a great paper, headed by our friend Joel Pollack. That what was there is the feds arrested Jamshid Gomi, 63, of Newport Coast, who was charged with conspiracy to violate the International Emergency Economic Powers Act and is expected to appear this afternoon, which he already did, in Santa Ana Federal Court. The businessman, who's a dual citizen of Iran and the U.S., is accused of selling computer hardware to the Iranian government for use in its military and nuclear operations. Prosecutors allege he made millions of those deals. He made millions on those deals and invented elaborate schemes to hide the transactions. He's accused of aiding our declared enemies by selling U.S. origin computer networking parts to Iran and earning millions of dollars in violation of U.S. sanction laws, said L.A. top federal prosecutor Bill Asaley. This guy's good, that prosecutor. We will hold him accountable by seeking a prison sentence, and by seizing his assets, including his $35 million Newport mansion. And early this morning, dozens of agents dressed in tactical gear and carrying automatic weapons gathered early at a parking lot in Tony Newport Beach near the accused palatial pad. From there, agents sped in a convoy to the property on 31 High Water within an exclusive gated community, encircling the mansion's manicured grounds before calling for him to come out. They have pictures of this in the Post. It's quite a property. Guy looks like a real bum, by the way. "What's going on?" asked one of the stunned occupants of the mansion, as two of Gami's adult sons and his wife were led outside by agents. More agents carrying power tools and evidence boxes entered the Italianate estate while an interpreter arrived to interview him. Gomi eventually emerged after the interview and was taken into custody by agents who placed him in a silver SUV. In addition to allegedly violating U.S. sanction laws, Federal authorities are investigating Gomi for money laundering, tax evasion, and other crimes. He's accused of taking in more than $10 million annually in sales from his computer firm while only reporting a maximum income of $20,000 to the IRS. Mr. Pugh, you're living in this massive mansion. You claim you're only taking in $20,000? In addition to alleging violations of, I already read that. Hold on. When these advertisements pop up, it's a real pain in the neck. Here we go. For more than a decade, Gomi allegedly used a Tehran-based computer networking company he founded called Yabba Dabba, to procure U.S. networking equipment for customers in Iran in violation of U.S. sanctions. Gomi arranged the secret shipment of more than 250 tons of controlled U.S. technology and used his own eBay and PayPal accounts to make hundreds more purchases of computer networking equipment that was shipped to Iran illegally. He personally negotiated the purchase of the computer equipment directly from suppliers in Minnesota and Nebraska, routing the hardware through the UAE front company and then onto his company in Iran. Wow. Woo. I think he's going to be serving in prison a long, long time. We'll be right back.
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5: Hi, I'm Connie Britton, and I want to share with you the experience of Donna in Washington. She writes, "I got injured about 5 years ago. I was let go when, because of the injury, I couldn't keep up with my schedule. I've tried to find other work, but I'm 68 now. No one wants to hire someone.

0: signal of progress with Iran. I'm Lisa Lucera, Fox News. That from President Trump, even as a ceasefire shows signs of cracking.
1: Despite Iran launching a barrage of missiles and drones into Kuwait Wednesday, President Trump says the ceasefire is working.
2: We nipped it in the bud very quickly, as we do in the greatest military in the world. But some people would say they were slightly provoked.
1: The president described the Iranian strikes as a response to what U.S. military officials described as defensive strikes by the U.S. earlier this week. President Trump spoke to reporters shortly before the U.S. House advanced for the first time a war powers resolution to end military action against Iran.
0: Fox's Jared Halpern at the White House. That resolution next goes to the Senate. A dual Iranian-American citizen and tech CEO has been arrested, accused of supplying U.S. equipment to Iran's nuclear agency and military. Jamshid Ghomi faces charges of conspiracy to violate the International Emergency Economic Powers Act. A day after Acting Attorney General Todd Blanche said the Anti-Weaponization Fund was scrapped, President Trump not committing to an end to the program.
2: The Weaponization Fund, as far as I'm concerned, was a beautiful thing.
0: The $1.8 billion fund was meant to compensate allies of the president, though it faced bipartisan criticism, with some lawmakers expressing concerns it could be used for people who took part in the Capitol riot. A man shot and killed by the FBI in Bakersfield, California, after police say he took 10 school employees hostage inside a downtown office building, holding them for nearly 16 hours. Authorities say Anthony Scott Searles Harris told them he had a bomb strapped to himself and to some of the hostages.
3: There were a total of 10 members of our community whose lives were changed yesterday. Unexpectedly, but we are thankful that they have been reunited with their loved ones after this ordeal.
0: Assistant Police Chief Jeremy Blakemore. 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
0: 12 officers are hurt during anti-police demonstrations in England after a murder conviction in a case that sparked outrage across that country.
7: Protests on the streets of Southampton.
8: You got nothing coming, mate!
7: The anger follows the death of 18-year-old Henry Novak, killed in that city in December. His murderer, Vikram Digwa, who is Sikh, falsely told police he was the victim of a racist assault. Officers handcuffed Novak and refused to believe he'd been stabbed. The teenager repeatedly told them, "I can't breathe." Prime Minister Keir Starmer said he was sickened by police body cam footage, the UK's Home Secretary today accusing far-right activists of trying to stir up racial violence. Jonathan Savage, Fox News.
0: A Dutch court is allowing Ye, formerly known as Kanye West, to perform in the Netherlands after the Central Jewish Council filed an emergency lawsuit arguing that Ye should be banned from the country for voicing admiration for Hitler and making a series of anti-Semitic remarks. Ye is set to perform his first European dates in more than a decade. In April, he was barred from entering the UK over the remarks. Shows in Italy and Poland have also been cancelled. Meta expanding its teen accounts to Facebook and Messenger.
9: By default, those accounts won't have access to content deemed unsuitable in feeds and reels, but Meta has been getting outside help to evaluate the effectiveness of teen accounts. It revealed teen accounts in the default setting were exposed to 68% less mature content than when compared to teen accounts on other platforms. And if using the more strict limited content setting, the teens were exposed to 96% less.
0: Fox's Evan Brown. On Wall Street, the Dow lost 620 points. The Nasdaq minus 239. The S&P off 56. Oil prices climb back over $100 a barrel following the latest threats to the U.S.-Iran ceasefire. I'm Lisa Lucera. This is Fox News.

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5: 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Lane Grindle with you here tonight. Brewers looking to win the series with a victory here tonight after taking the first two games of this series, and really both in blowout style. It was a close game last night until the eighth inning. The Brewers sending left-hander Robert Gasser to the mound tonight against San Francisco. It'll be Logan Webb, the ace of this Giant staff, on the mound for San Francisco. When we come back, I'll talk to Josh Maurer about this matchup and more after this on the On Deck Show, built by Menards on the Brewers Radio Network.
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5: The On Deck Show, built by Menards. Brewers and Giants getting set for game number three of this four-game series here tonight. And Josh Maurer joining me now. Josh, the Brewers have really had the upper hand in this series so far. Close game last night, but the Brewers got the separation they needed late. They've been able to come up with those big swings with runners in scoring position over the course of this series.
11: Yeah, Lane, the offense has been as good as we've seen probably in any two-game stretch all season. It's been incredible. With 18 innings, they have had at least one hit every inning. The Brewers have gotten 49 base runners. Think about that, in 18 innings. They're getting almost three guys on base per inning in this series. And that is going to win you a lot of ballgames when you get that kind of production.
5: Even if you're not hitting at a huge clip with runners in scoring position, which the Brewers have done, in this series. When you are having constant pressure, you don't have to have great numbers with runners in scoring position. You just have to give yourself that many chances because eventually things are going to happen, and that's what's happened, and then some for the Brewers. They're going to see Logan Webb, though, tonight. The overall numbers look pedestrian, but we know better than that. This is one of the better pitchers in baseball when he's right. He's coming back from an injury. This will be his second start back from an injury, but he gets a lot of ground balls, as many as any pitcher in baseball.
11: He's been really tough on the Brewers over the last few years. Pat Murphy used a colorful word to describe that in the postgame press conference last night. I do think that the fact that he is coming off the injury and only made that one kind of shorter start against Colorado last weekend, maybe that plays into the Brewers' advantage, but we'll see. You know that if he's healthy, he is one of the best in the National League, and he's proven that for the past few seasons.
5: I don't really have a lot of data to back this up, but I would blame it on the fact that the Brewers see so many pitches. This is always a tough team to face when you're just coming off the injured list because they kind of wear you out. They grind out at bats, and that can be a really challenging situation. Well, those are some of the keys to the game. They're presented by Toyota. 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We'll be back with the manager, Pat Murphy, after this on the On Deck Show, built by Menards on the Brewers Radio Network.
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5: 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Murph, Christian Yelich comes up with another big clutch hit for you last night. He's had a knack for that, not just this year, but over the course of his career. That heartbeat just doesn't speed up very much, does it?
15: Yeah, he's really special. I always say this, Christian doesn't get enough credit for being the leader and the star that he is and the way he handles himself both on and off the field. He's a complete player. He base runs. He plays offense. He hits with power. He hits in the clutch. He takes his walks. He steals bases. Like I said, he's a terrific base runner. And if we put him in left field, if he gets healthy enough and we put him in left field, he'll do a great job out there too. So complete player. Winner, leader, tremendous teammate. Yeah, it's what they write about.
5: You know, some guys talk a lot, and they can lead that way. Yelly, I think, chooses his words wisely and speaks. So when he does, it's very impactful. Do you feel that with him, too? It's when he does speak, the guys know that it matters.
15: Certainly. I mean, he is he's not that quiet. He's just very reserved and very appropriate when he does speak. He's done some things. He did a thing in spring training for all our prospects, and we asked him to do it, and he spent 45 minutes, and it was as good. I wish I had audio tape of it. It was as good a talk as I've heard in baseball in 46 years, just from the heart, talking about what it takes to stay in the big leagues.
5: The pressure you've had 1 through 9 throughout the first two games of this series, I'm not sure you could find
13: the first two games of a series where you've had more base runners and a hit basically in every inning of this series up to this point. How pleased have you been with the way the approach has stayed consistent throughout each inning?
15: And we face good pitching. Yeah. You know, it's not just those guys are both nasty in their own right, and they stayed with it. And we took our walks, which is crucial. And there's a whole science to that, and it doesn't mean taking pitches. It just means discerning balls and strikes the right way, know what you're looking for, and they've done a really nice job. Now, we're going to be challenged big time today. We got one of the best pitchers in the league over time, Logan Webb, throwing today. So Webb is really capable. He's shoved on us many times. He's not intimidated, and we'll have our work cut out for us.
13: Back with more with Murph after this on the On Deck Show, built by Menards on the Brewers Radio Network.
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13: Deck show built by Menards. Brewers and Giants getting set for game three of this four-game series here tonight. Logan Webb is on the mound for the Giants. Robert Gasser takes the ball for the crew as we continue our conversation with Brewers manager Pat Murphy. You mentioned Webb going into the break. He is a ground ball machine too, and he's getting a lot of ground balls again this year. Overall, the numbers aren't as good, but he's battled injury. You know that this guy's a gamer and he's one of the best. What do you have to do against a sinker ball guy like this? Does the approach change at all?
15: Yeah, I mean, it has to be really distinct. You can't go up there free swinging. You do have to stay aggressive early in the count because he's going to give you some pitches early in the count. If you're going to get pitches early in the count, he's going to give them, or you're going to get pitches ahead, he's going to give them to you early. So to get stuck late in the count and have to face that changeup or that sweeper off the edge is very difficult. So I think we have to get in there and swing early. But at the same time, if it's on the edges or on the top rail, you got to lay off. So it's a fine line. It's a cat and mouse game. He's a great fielder. He gets off the mound. Great competitor. Again, we're going to have to just keep the pressure on from pitch one.
13: You hand the ball to Robert Gasser tonight, another opportunity for him. There's some tough lefties in this lineup, too, so not a bad thing to have a lefty on the mound.
15: Usually that works out, although Devers hits anybody when he's right. Arias hits anybody when he's right. The young kid, Eldridge, looks like a heck of a hitter, hits the ball down very well. They got a powerful lineup, and yeah, it'll be a good challenge for Gas, but I'm confident he can start making some strides and be a more permanent member of our club.
13: Murph, we appreciate it. Best of luck tonight.
15: Thanks, Lane.
13: Pat Murphy with us here on the On Deck Show, built by Menards. We are back with more after this on the Brewers Radio Network.
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11: 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Brewers try to take the first three games of this series against visiting San Francisco and clinch another series win. Welcome back to the On Deck Show, built by Menards. Tonight's look at the current NL Central standings is brought to you by Central Standard Craft Distillery. The Brewers' lead in the division is 5.5 games again. Right now, the second-place team by themselves, the Pittsburgh Pirates, they're the other hottest team in the division. The Brewers now 37-21 this season. And you've got the Cubs and the Cardinals each scuffling the last couple of weeks. They are tied for third. Cincinnati is in last. 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The new man onto the injured list, unfortunately, it's kind of the same man who's been all year out. He came back for 2 days, Rob Zastrzyzny. Never pitched in a game, and he's back onto the injured list with a trap strain. That was the counter move for tonight's starting pitcher, Robert Gasser, to get recalled to make the start. Brandon Woodruff threw his much-anticipated live BP earlier today. 42 pitches, the Brewers said he threw. And they're going to wait and see how he feels the next day or two to determine the next steps for Brandon Woodruff. Quinn Priester threw 3 1/3 innings in the Arizona Complex League yesterday. Pat Murphy said it was much better than some of his starts in AAA, so we'll see what happens with Priester moving forward. Jared Koenig will pitch another game in Nashville, third game of his rehab assignment. And that'll be tonight, so we'll let you know how that goes. When we come back, Jake Bowers joins me to talk about his big home run that set the table for last night's win. It's the Brewers and the Giants coming up on the Brewers Radio Network.
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11: Game 3 of 4, the Brewers and the San Francisco Giants, is only minutes away on a Wednesday night at American Family Field as we welcome you back to the On Deck Show built by Menards. Well, last night, Jake Bowers had the big swing early to set the tone in an 8-3 win. Bowers leads the team now with 10 home runs. And as he joined me in the postgame show, I asked him about that swing in the first inning.
8: No, I mean, it was a pretty good sinker with a changeup off of it, trying to get him a little bit closer to me and stay through the middle of the field and executed on that one. I'm going to go to sleep thinking about the four others tonight, though. I feel like I had some more opportunities to come through and didn't. So, no, but it's just all about execution, and, you know, I was able to execute right there.
11: This is a trend, Jake, scoring early in bunches. Can you kind of put your finger on what it is early, seeing these starting pitchers and having success, maybe even just the first time through against them?
8: Man, I think it starts with our hitters meetings right now. You know, our staff does a great job of putting together a game plan for us, and then you know, after that, it's on us to buy in and then execute, make those guys work out there, keep them uncomfortable for as long as possible, and I think that's kind of what you're seeing right now.
11: What are the vibes in the clubhouse when you win 19 of 24 games? That's an incredible, almost month-long stretch now. What's it like though when you guys come to work every day?
8: I mean, it's nothing crazy. You're going to see 26 guys with their heads down getting their work in, getting prepared for a game that night. I mean, sure, there's smiles and good times along the way, but, you know, I think the group is pretty focused right now, so it's fun to be a part of that.
11: These are kind of like the stretches that we saw for those few months last season, you know, like the July and the August stretches. Does it feel the same at all, or is it just totally different?
8: I haven't even thought about it. I really haven't even thought about it. I think everybody's really bought into that win tonight mentality that Murph brought in, you know, his first season, and it's something that I think we've been building on for quite a while now, and I think that's just kind of the culture here.
11: Kyle Harrison, got to ask you, what's it like when you're watching Kyle on the mound right now? Is he making your jaw drop as much as he's making ours?
8: I don't know about jaw drop. But it's pretty special what he's doing right now. He makes it easy to play defense behind them, works quick, which keeps everyone on their toes. And then, I mean, he's working so quick, and I say it's easy to play defense, and then he punches out whatever it was, 13. So not much defense being played behind him. But, no, what he's doing is special right now. And anytime someone gets on first base, the first thing they say is this guy's nasty. So that's, to me, one of the biggest compliments you can give someone, especially as a position player fighting against a pitcher. You don't just throw that around like nothing, you know?
11: Yeah, and as you mentioned, the strikeout totals have been so high. The velocity, it's not Jacob Mizorowski, 102, 103 miles an hour, but he'll get it up there, 96, 97. When you look at him and you look at that fastball, can you put your finger on what it is, do you think, Jake, that's making it so difficult for opponents against Kyle?
8: Yeah, I mean, it seems like a low slot, upshoot, four-seam with a little bit of angle into those righties. I mean, they stack the lineups with righties against them, and it seems like he blows fastballs by them pretty consistently. So can't say enough good things about what he's been doing for us.
11: Awesome stuff, Jake. Thank you so much for sticking around. We really appreciate it.
8: Yeah, no worries. Thank you, guys.
11: Jake Bowers after the Brewers' 8-3 win on Tuesday night. They'll try to make it 3 in a row in the series against San Francisco. Game 3 of 4 is coming up in just minutes. When we return to the On Deck Show built by Menards, I'll get you the starting lineups, the Brewers and the Giants, coming up on the Brewers Radio Network.
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5: A storm is coming. 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
11: Win the first three games of the series against the Giants. If they win, they'll have their fourth four-game winning streak in as many weeks. It'd be 4 weeks in a row where the Brewers won four consecutive games. 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Robert Caster's back from AAA after a brief option, and he'll face these nine for the Giants. Casey Schmidt again in the leadoff spot and hitless thus far this series. He'll play left. And Rafael Devers, again the first baseman, is batting second. Luis Arraez, the perennial batting champion contender. He's batting third and playing second. And Willie Adames having another nice series here in Milwaukee. He'll be the shortstop and cleanup batter. Jung-Hoo Lee, the center fielder, is batting fifth. Matt Chapman, the third baseman, hits sixth. Bryce Eldridge, the Giants' top prospect, will be the DH. He's hitting seventh. Daniel Susak had a big day last night in his first game ever against the Brewers. He'll catch again and hit eighth in this one. And Victor Barracoto, the rookie right fielder, is batting number nine against Gasser. Meanwhile, as we've talked about throughout the On Deck Show, the Brewers will have their hands full tonight, you figure, with the Giants' ace Logan Webb. The lineup that Pat Murphy has will be absent Jack Centurio. Note that for a second time in the last four games. No Churio. Christian Yelich continues to bat leadoff, and he'll be the DH. What a series he's had. On base eight times. Andrew Vaughn's going to bat second for the first time ever as a Brewer. He's the first baseman. Bryce Terang, also red hot this series, is batting third and playing second. And William Contreras again catches and serves as the cleanup hitter. Jake Bowers, our pregame guest, is in left field again for this one. He's hitting fifth. Garrett Mitchell, the center fielder, number six. Right fielder Sal Frelick is batting seventh. Luis Renjifo again, the third baseman. He'll hit eighth. And David Hamilton again in at shortstop. He rounds out the order against the right-hander Logan Webb. The umpire is presented by Cannon and Dunphy. And the crew chief is behind home plate tonight, Quinn Wolcott. Edwin Jimenez is at first base. Ramon De Jesus, second, and Paul Clemens, third. Cannon and Dunphy, trusted by Wisconsin families since 1985. Just like the umpires keep the game fair, Cannon and Dunphy fights for justice when it matters most. Cannon and Dunphy, Milwaukee's trusted personal injury attorneys. We're right around the corner from first pitch, and more coming from Lane right after this. Brewers and Giants on the Brewers Radio Network.
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27: 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That's because school sports aren't just about winning. They're about learning and growing. 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
11: 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Robert Gasser is on the mound warming up as the Brewers try to win the first three games against visiting San Francisco. 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Christopher Sanchez of the Philadelphia Phillies has already thrown four scoreless innings at home against San Diego to get his consecutive scoreless inning streak now to 48 and two-thirds innings. 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
0: All right, thank you very much, Josh. This copyrighted broadcast presented by Authority of the Milwaukee Brewers Baseball Club. It may not be reproduced or retransmitted in any form, and the accounts and descriptions of this game may not be disseminated without the express written consent of the Milwaukee Brewers Baseball Club. Casey Schmidt to lead things off, like he has every game of this series thus far. Hitting 282 on the year, 12 home runs, 33 driven in on the year. As Gasser, the left-hander, out of the windup, brings home the first pitch. It's in there for a strike with a fastball at 91, and we are underway. 6:40 our start time tonight, on time here for Game 3. Beautiful day in Milwaukee. Temperature starting to get hot. 0-1 missed high with a fastball at 91. It's one ball and one strike. 74 degrees at first pitch. Got up into the mid-80s over the course of the day today in southeastern Wisconsin. Here's the 1-1. And that is a strike at the very top of the strike zone. It's 1-2. First pitch of Brewers baseball is brought to you by Carbless Premium Cocktails in a Can. Enjoy every pitch at American Family Field and find Carbless right here inside the stadium. Carbless lists more. 1-2. Sweeper missed outside. And it's two balls and two strikes. Schmidt 0 for 9 in this series. Brewers have pitched him well to this point. Here's the 2-2 pitch. And he just missed inside with a sinker at 92. And the count runs full at 3-2. Schmidt on this road trip 5 for 24. As Gasser brings home the 3-2 pitch, and this is lined down the left field line. It is hooking foul and out of play, and we'll do it again at three balls and two strikes. Just getting underway, Brewers have taken the first two games of this series in impressive fashion. Can win the series with a victory tonight. Gasser out of the windup, the 3-2 pitch to Schmidt, and this is lined out to left. Coming in is Bowers. He's got it measured, a little jump at the end, but he made the catch. And there's one away. Bowers came in a little shallow on that angle, but he was able to show off some athleticism and climb the ladder to make the catch. Here's Rafael Devers, 0 for 7 in the series, couple of walks. Hitting 246 on the year with 7 home runs and 30 driven in. Gasser brings home the first pitch. And Devers a swing and a miss, a little late on a fastball at 93. It is 0-1. Devers, we have told you over the first couple of games of this series, had a very big month of May. 0-1 pitch, a swing and a miss, late on a fastball at 94, and it's 0-2. He had 14 doubles in the month of May. That's a big number. But he has not had a very memorable June to this point. Just June the 3rd, though, as he reaches out and pokes that one foul behind home plate. Got a piece of that big breaking ball from Gasser. Gasser making his third start of the year. He's 0-1 with a 6.48 ERA. He's covered 8 1/3 innings at the big league level so far this year. One out, nobody on here. Top of the first inning. Gasser from the third base side of the rubber works out of the windup. And a swing and a miss. He strikes out Devers. Went upstairs the fastball at 93. Devers chased it And it's an ortho ASAP strikeout of Devers. And here's Luis Arraez. Brewers Baseball brought to you by Miller Lite, the original light beer with great taste and only 96 calories. It's Miller time. First pitch to Arraez. He's in there for a strike. A fastball at 93. It's 0-1. Gasser out of the windup, the 0-1 pitch. Swing and a miss. No balls and two strikes. Fastball 92-93, but it's got some life tonight. He's getting some swing and miss early on with that pitch. Brewers wearing their home creams. Giants in their road grays tonight. 0-2 pitch to Arraez. This one is popped up into left field. Bauer is tracking it. Goes back a couple of steps. Now a back pedal. Settles underneath. Makes the catch. It's a 1-2-3 inning for Robert Gasser in the top of the first. We go to the bottom of one. No score on the Brewers Radio Network. 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
0: The first inning, Brewers and Giants. Christian Yelich to lead things off for the Brewers against the veteran right-hander Logan Webb. 2-4, 4.82 ERA in just 9 starts this year. Had some bursitis in his knee and is making his second start since coming off the injured list. First pitch to Yelich is in there for a strike, and it's 0-1. Webb getting a lot of ground balls again this year. That is nothing new. 58% ground ball rate for Webb. 0-1, and Yelich checks on a strike with a cutter, and it's 0-2. Sinker, slider, changeup. Get that cut fastball as well from Webb. Out of the windup, the 0-2 pitch to Yelich. Swung on and fouled back. He got a piece of it and stays alive. Yelich hitting 286, 4 home runs, 20 driven in. He's had a monster series. 5-for-8. He has driven in 4 in this series, 3 walks. He has gotten on 8 times in 11 at-bats in this series thus far. 0-2 pitch, swing and a miss. Got him with a fastball at 93. Yelich down on strikes. And there's one away in the Brewers' half of the first. Well, stop in and pick up Giants sunflower seeds and other Giant snacks at your neighborhood Quick Trip. 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And our contestant is Joshua Smaby. That's maybe his name. First pitch to Andrew Vaughn is outside, 1-0. I think it's Smaby, S-M-A-B-Y. That's what we're going with. He's from Onalaska. If the Brewers score in the first inning, Joshua will win a $100 Quick Trip gift card. Compliments of Giant Snacks and Quick Trip. The 1-0 to Vaughn. He is a strike with a sinking fastball on the outside edge, and it's 1-1. if we were asking Joshua how to say his last name, he would say, call me Smaby. The 1-1 is high. Two balls and one strike. Vaughn having a great start to his year. 2-1 pitch. He is hit off the end of the bat to first base. Couple of hops to Devers, who flips to Webb covering. And there are two away in the Brewers' half of the first. Here's Bryce Terang. Just getting underway. Brewers winners last night by a final score of 8-3. Took down the Giants 16-2 on Monday night, game one of this series. Brewers have a hit in every inning of this series so far. So that's on the line right here with Terang at the plate. First pitch is in and all the way back to the backstop. And it's 1-0. They've had traffic in every single inning against these Giants. But two down, nobody on here in this bottom of the first. The 1-0 pitch. Inside, two balls to no strikes. Terang, 275 average, 7 home runs, 35 driven in. Quinn Wolcott, our crew chief, is the home plate umpire tonight. 2-0 to Terang is a chopper foul up the first baseline. It's 2-1. Edwin Jimenez at first base, Ramon De Jesus at second, and Paul Clemens is over at third base tonight. Webb is calling his own pitch, punching it into the pitch com on his hip to let Susak know what he wants. And the pitch, a swing and a miss. Change up down and in, and it's even now. Two balls and two strikes on Terang. Just getting underway. Bottom of the first inning. Terang 4-for-6 in the series. He had been scuffing a little bit coming into tonight. I should say into this series. He gets a piece of this pitch and fouls it down into the dirt and stays alive at 2-2. But he's had a big first two nights. Had a double and a triple. 4 driven in. 4-for-6 overall in the series. As Webb looks in. Here's the 2-2 pitch. And that's a little low. The count goes full at 3-2. Schmitz in left. Lee's in center. Barracoto's in right. Chapman, the third baseman, Adames, the former Brewer at short, Arise at second base, Devers at first, and Susak does the catching. 3-2 on Terang. Webb brings home the pitch and a fly ball out to center. Back goes Lee, still back, onto the warning track, up against the wall. He's got room to make the catch. Ballpark just held it, and the inning is over. Brewers go down in order. We go to the second inning. 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
0: It's a 0-0 ball game as we go to the second inning. Willie Adames gets another nice ovation, as he has every night so far during this season series. It is the season series. Adames has swung it well as a visitor in this ballpark. Gasser's first pitch to Adames is in there for a strike. It's 0-1. Homered in last night's game. That spoiled a brilliant outing for Kyle Harrison. Still was a brilliant outing. A one from Gasser. He is a ground ball to third. Couple of hops out to Renhifo. Plants his foot and throws across in time. Take care of Adames. And there's one away for Jung-Hoo Lee. Yeah, Willie has homered three times in this ballpark as a member of the San Francisco Giants. They haven't played that many games here. Just last year in August, and now the two-plus games here in June in this ballpark for Willie. Jung-Hoo Lee might be the hottest hitter in this Giants lineup. Hitting 307, three home runs, 20 driven in. Pitch from Gasser's up and in, and it's 1-0. Ten-game hitting streak for Lee coming into tonight. Gasser's 1-0 pitch. That's in there for a strike, and it's 1-1. Now, I was talking with Pat Murphy about Gasser being a lefty, and there's some tough lefties in this lineup, and he made a good point. A lot of the lefties for San Francisco can handle left-handed pitching. 1-1, swing and a miss, one ball and two strikes. Think of Luis Arraez. Certainly does a good job. Devers. Lee, a pretty good hitter as well. 1-2 pitch. Swing and a miss. He went upstairs and chased a fastball up and out of the zone. Another ortho ASAP strikeout for Gasser. And there's two away for Matt Chapman. Sitting being brought to you by Tsunami Express Car Wash. Game day mess. Well, we've got it covered. First pitch to final inning. Keep your ride looking majorly clean at Tsunami Express Car Wash, the official car wash of the Milwaukee Brewers. First pitch to Chapman. Missed down and in, and it's one ball and no strikes. Chapman homered in the first game of this series back on Monday night. That was his first home run since March 31. Breaking ball in there for a strike. One ball and one strike on Chapman. Just his second home run of the season on Monday night for Chapman. That pitch is in there with a sinker at 93. And it's 1-2. No score. Top of the second inning. Brewers and Giants. Gasser getting the call today for the Brewers. It was a bit of a mystery who would start this game. The pitch fouled back our way and out of play. Stays at 1-2 here on Matt Chapman. But Gasser getting the call, and he's been really good so far. He's retired all five that he's faced. 1-2 pitch. Missed outside with that sweeper. And it's even now at two balls and two strikes.
11: And I'm noticing some very uncomfortable looking swings from the Giants so far. Kind of reminds you of the way they were swinging at Harrison.
0: 2-2 pitch. Little high with a sinker. And the count is full, three balls and two strikes. They've left the zone at times. And then he's just beat him with that fastball on occasion tonight as well. It feels like that fastball is getting on them quickly. 3-2 pitch and a fly ball into center. This is playable for Mitchell. In into his left, makes the catch, and the inning is over. Another 1-2-3 inning for Gasser in the top of the second. We go to the bottom of two. 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